0: across the border through the national park.
1: He says the only people benefiting from the new construction are the contractors being paid to pave over parts of the national parks. New Jersey's Governor Mikey Sherrills announced that she finally has been given a look inside the controversial Delaney Hall ICE detention facility.
2: After multiple failed attempts to see what's going on inside Delaney Hall, Sherrill was allowed in, but the governor says she got a closely controlled, limited tour of the privately owned ICE detention center in Newark and wasn't allowed to meet or speak directly with detainees. Sherrill called that unacceptable and says she'll continue fighting for full transparency and accountability about conditions inside, involving claims of inhumane treatment that have generated weeks of violent protests outside. I'm Sarah Lee Kessler.
1: Reports are pointing to new oil production overseas getting a boost that could help ease gas prices in the U.S. OPEC Plus, which includes the OPEC nations but also allied oil producers, are saying seven countries have now agreed to add 188,000 barrels of oil produced a day in July, though they say it could take weeks for that to actually bring down prices at the pump. AAA saying the national average for regular is down from a week ago, but still more than 33% higher than it was this time last year. Scott Carr, NBC News Radio.
3: A better life with Dr. Sanjay Gupta.
4: Eating a healthy diet is not only good for you physically, it can also keep your brain sharp as you age. According to a new study out of China, people who most closely followed the MIND diet slowed aging in key structures inside their brains by more than 2 years. The MIND diet is a combination of the Mediterranean diet, which we talk a lot about, and the DASH diet, which stands for Dietary Approaches to Stop Hypertension. All three of these diets are similar, but the MIND diet puts more of an emphasis on berries, beans, leafy green vegetables, fish, poultry, whole grains, olive oil, and nuts. You're not going to eat foods with a lot of saturated fat. We're talking cheese, butter, red meat, or anything fried. You really don't have to eat like this 100% of the time. That's the key. Just do the best that you can. I'm Dr. Sanjay Gupta, helping you live a better life.
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11: Time now for a quick look at our KKNW weather outlook. Well, through the night, we're going to see more rain and a low around 51. Rain likely to start off our Tuesday, but then we'll see showers and thunderstorms in the afternoon. And it's going to be a bit breezy as well, with gusts as high as 31 miles an hour. Temperatures around 60 degrees. For Wednesday, partly sunny with a high near 63. Sunny for Thursday with a high near 70.
12: The views expressed on this program are those of the host, guest, and callers, and are not necessarily those of KKNW, its management, or other advertisers.
13: Kids learn things from you, certain behaviors, certain traits.
14: Unfortunately, yes.
13: What do you think your kid learned?
14: My daughter is a smartass.
13: Is she?
14: Oh, yeah. It is obnoxious answer followed by obnoxious answer, and then I'll be like, I'm being serious right now. I'm being serious right now.
13: And you're like, oh.
14: And I can't say it's all my fault. I can't do anything about it.
13: Ian learned from me potty mouth.
14: Oh, yeah? You're a swearer?
13: Yes. I mean, it actually started... I'll never forget. We were on 24th Street and Camelback here in Phoenix, Arizona. And he was probably 2.5 in the back seat.
14: Just dropping F-bombs?
13: Well, this guy cut right in front of me.
14: Uh-huh.
13: And I slammed on the brake. And then out of the back, I hear, F-bomb. I'm like, but perfect timing. You know?
14: I learned it from watching you, all right?
13: Yes, exactly.
14: That's and then, funny. I never swear around my kids.
13: Oh, it's, yeah. I try not to.
14: We were in the ocean, and I was holding my son. He was probably 6, and we were looking at something, and then we turn around, and there is this, like, 20-foot wave that is about to crash down on us. And I went, oh, blank. And then we got hit by the wave, and I said, I asked him if he was okay. And he was like, yeah. And he goes, and Dad, you said a bad word. I was like, well, we almost died. I have an excuse.
13: Just this one time.
14: Yeah,
13: just
14: you got to let those go.
13: Well, when I saw this video of something called Peek-a-Book,
14: mm-hmm.
13: which I'm going to show it to you in just a second.
14: Okay.
13: But when I saw this video, I thought, like, how can this be? Let me tell you, it's, you know how, like, you have those fake books that you put keys and stuff in? Do you have one of those? I have one of those in
14: keys?
13: My house. Yes. Like, I have a fake book
14: okay.
13: that I put spare keys in.
14: Oh, I have one that I put all the gift cards in.
13: Okay, perfect.
14: Yeah.
13: Okay, so it's just like
14: which
13: that.
14: One's yours? Mine is Scenery of Arizona.
13: like Barry bought ours, so it's like the history of mankind and science and stuff like
14: the
13: that.
14: The first ever ham radio.
13: But, so in this fake book, in the middle is a magnetic holder. So it keeps your phone in place.
14: Okay.
13: So you hold this book. And so as you're holding this book in front of your kids, you could be on TikTok and they think you're reading a book.
14: Look how educated mom is. Look at her.
13: Look at her go.
14: Well, but she's actually on Instagram.
13: Exactly.
14: And Pinterest.
13: I got a lot to say about this and wait till you see it in action.
14: I do want to see this.
13: But first I got to tell you about NetSuite because they're one of our great sponsors here on the show. You know, every business owner I talk to asks the same question. How do I make AI work for me? 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All right, so here it is. I want you to describe, Andrew, what everybody's going to be seeing right now,
14: mm-hmm.
13: as we look at this Peek-a-Book new product that is going to change the world forever.
14: Change the world forever is kind of dramatic for a fake book. So it's wide on the inside. There is, looks like there's pages, like a notepad, and it's a small tan book. And then the woman who's holding it, she opens it up, hides her phone inside. And this is used to hide the fact you're using your phone
13: in front of your babies.
14: From your kids.
13: Yes.
14: Yeah, I'm not scrolling. I'm bettering myself.
13: I'm reading the book. Meanwhile, the kid's looking up.
14: Oh, it's a parenting book.
13: Yeah, so she's wearing her parenting book, reading. Well, not really reading.
14: No, she's not reading at all.
13: Yes.
14: She's just using her phone on the sly.
13: I mean, I get it. Parents need a break. I certainly did at times. I mean, but kids aren't dumb.
14: Did you hide your social media use or your phone use from your kids?
13: No.
14: You just did it out?
13: Now, the reason why I hesitated, because a picture popped up on my feed.
14: Uh-huh.
13: You know, Google always says, like, oh, here's something that happened 20 years ago or right. 10 years ago or whatever. And it popped up, and Ian was next to me on a lounge chair, and I had a towel over my head because I was on my phone and we were outside and I couldn't see.
14: Hold mommy's umbrella. She needs to send a text message.
13: I mean, but fake reading in front of them is not going to teach them to read. They'll know.
14: Absolutely. They'll figure it out. They're not dumb.
13: I mean, especially when, like, imagine just scrolling, like, TikTok and all of a sudden, like, the sound automatically goes, you know.
14: Right. It's one of those viral songs.
13: Yes. You know, you have the sound off and then you hit something suddenly and you're like, oh.
14: Why are you laughing your butt off at a parenting book right now?
13: You know, I'm reading a great book at the moment right now.
14: Are you reading a great book at the moment?
13: Yes. It's called The History of Gulu, and I just cannot put it down.
14: Oh, boy. It hurts my head sometimes. Why? These jokes. So
13: they're
14: bad.
13: So good.
14: No.
13: They're so good. So I counted the number of cameras that I have on my 7-mile commute to the office.
14: Okay. Are you sure you got them all?
13: I looked on the map, and I'll tell you where you can look on the map.
14: Oh, cool.
13: And the Flock camera specifically. And there were 6 cameras.
14: In your 7-mile commute?
13: 6 cameras.
14: That's it?
13: Well, different traffic lights.
14: Right.
13: I mean,
14: I thought it would be a lot more.
13: Well, you know, you go out of Paradise Valley into Phoenix, there aren't that many.
14: Okay.
13: But as you're driving through Paradise Valley, there's quite a few.
14: Because I get on the freeway at 44th Street, and then I come, I don't know what, it's probably 7 exits to get to here, and I counted 12 cameras.
13: Well, that's the ADOT. That's the Department of Transportation.
14: A little different on the highway.
13: Yeah. So these are 80,000 plate reading cameras, Flock cameras. They're in 49 states, 5,000 communities. 20 billion vehicles a month are scanned. And they run HOAs. We have them going into our neighborhood. I have a license plate camera right on my property, too.
14: Right.
13: But the reason why I'm bringing this up is we've all heard of Flock cameras. But now they have something called the Alpha Project. Have you heard about the Alpha Project?
14: I have not.
13: The Alpha Project reads your license plate from 2,000 feet above the air, above the ground.
14: That's far away.
13: Yes. And it can follow your car in real time. It can only go 60 miles an hour. So if you're going over 60.
14: Never catching you.
13: Just saying.
14: They'll be like, oh, that's Kim Komenos. Where'd she go? Where is she?
13: When they deploy the Alpha drone, it can arrive within 85 seconds. So they say before any police or anything like that. You can find every camera watching you. And if you go to maps.dflock.org.
14: And what's the purpose of this drone? Is it only going to be used for law enforcement?
13: Well, that's the big question. You know, we don't really know.
14: Okay.
13: You know, Flock is a private company. We don't know who they're doing business with. What are they doing with all these? I mean, because I was thinking about it. I mean, if you really wanted to figure out my routine, I mean, you could literally just look for my car on these Flock cameras and you say, okay, you know,
14: right. She goes here, she goes there.
13: Yes.
14: Oh, exactly. On Tuesday, she goes to this place.
13: Exactly. Exactly. And then she goes to Pilates.
14: This information's not public, correct?
13: No. But it's also kind of a gray area on who gets it. Now, of course, Flock cameras, they have found stolen vehicles and they've solved crimes and all that other great stuff. But I just think it's interesting that we have this technology and not too many people know that it even exists.
14: It's true.
13: And when I wrote about this for our newsletter at getkim.com, is that I think the guy was in somewhere in Tennessee, and he sent me a note, and he said he thought, like, oh, Kim Komando, you don't know what you're talking about. I live in a rural community. We would never have Flock cameras. He had them all over.
14: Really? Yeah.
13: That's why he sent me a note. He's like, oh, my gosh.
14: That's probably
13: crazy.
14: Especially where they need them is in the rural areas, because they don't have the ones that are local municipalities.
13: That's probably true. Let's see. Cutting the cable, saving money?
14: No.
13: Okay.
14: We're spending more.
13: I know. It's so ridiculous.
14: We just did a declutter.
13: Did you?
14: We went on because we're trying to build up travel miles.
13: Okay.
14: Because we spend all this money and we're like, why should you get miles? Because, I don't know, I'm taking 5 flights this summer. It's ridiculous. And so we went through everything. And as we're seeing where we're going to pay for which card to get these points and those points, we're like, we didn't even know we were paying for this. We didn't even know we were paying for this.
13: What you get for
14: I
13: free?
14: I thought that was free. It's not free. Or what used to be free.
13: What was the big shocker?
14: The Paramount Plus. I thought Paramount Plus came through Verizon. I had no idea that I was paying for Paramount Plus the whole time.
13: How much?
14: I think that one's $11.99.
13: For how long?
14: Years. Literally years that I thought it just came through my cell phone plan. Because when any time we would go over what are we spending, I would go, oh, well, we don't have to worry about that. That we get that through Verizon. We don't. No. I've been paying for it forever, and no one watches it.
13: Yeah,
14: it's ridiculous. We canceled like six things. I mean, we saved $100.
13: Oh, that's awesome.
14: It was awesome.
13: That's good. DirecTV. I don't know too many people who have DirecTV.
14: No, I don't know anybody either.
13: With My Sports is going up 22%. Stars is raising its monthly. AMC Plus is bumping it up. The average ad-free streaming bundle in 2021 was $62. Now it's close to $80. I think that's low.
14: This sounds way low.
13: Doesn't it?
14: Yeah. Do you have, I think, everything, right?
13: We
14: do. You subscribe to everything?
13: It doesn't matter what it is. If there's a subscription, it is on my plan. And not by me. because here's what happens. You know, Barry subscribes to everything. I'm the cheap one in the family, believe it or not. And so what I do is every once in a while I take his phone and I unsubscribe to a whole bunch of things.
14: That is convenient that he signs up for everything through his phone, so it's just a little slider over. You don't got to log in anywhere. You just turn everything off.
13: Not everything.
14: Okay.
13: I wish. And then we took the boat out last weekend, and I said, hey, what's the weather going to be? And he's like, I don't know. You canceled all my weather apps.
14: I bet you were so sad.
13: Well, some of them were like $50, and you know, it's crazy.
14: The man loves his weather.
13: I know. All right, so when you're on Amazon now, this is really interesting. You're on Amazon and you're searching for a product. You know how it would normally like give you real products?
14: Yeah, hopefully. Okay.
13: Well, now they're going to have computer AI generated images of products that they think you might buy.
14: Okay, so when I do buy it, do they then go manufacture it?
13: But it's like you know, maybe you might want a new dress. Well, not you. Maybe I might want a new dress.
14: Right.
13: And I want a blue dress. So it'll show me pictures of different blue dresses.
14: And then you go, oh, I love this dress. And then it'll go $79.99.
13: And then it will, yeah. And then it will go try to find the dress that it kind of is almost like the one that you want.
14: And they're just going to send you a knockoff?
13: Yes.
14: Or an almost like?
13: Yeah. You know, I asked AI to picture my dream couch. It was a sofa sophisticated one.
14: Wow. Yes. Every single person in here is groaning right now.
13: Okay.
14: I just did a poll.
13: Okay, now this story is really hard for me to do because, you know, I'm not a big basketball fan.
14: You're not?
13: No.
14: Who's in the NBA Finals right now?
13: The Knicks and the Spurs.
14: You probably because you have it written down right in front of you.
13: No, I knew it.
14: Who won game one?
13: The Knicks.
14: Very good.
13: See?
14: And the Knicks are from?
13: New York.
14: And the Spurs are from?
13: Texas.
14: Texas.
13: San Antonio.
14: Yeah, right.
13: Okay. How am I doing so far?
14: You're really good.
13: Okay. Well, and then there's Jalen Brunson.
14: Yeah. And he plays for the... you don't have it on your
13: Knicks.
14: Cheat sheet.
13: and Wemby.
14: Well, what's his full name? I mean, obviously, you're such a huge fan. You know his full name.
13: I have no idea.
14: Victor Wembanyama.
13: Okay. Well, the reason why I bring all this up is not just because I love talking about sports.
14: Sure.
13: Is that ChatGPT came out and predicted the winner.
14: Okay.
13: Did you hear about this?
14: No.
13: Saying the Spurs.
14: Well, they're down. They're down in the series.
13: They say in game seven, Knicks will jump out early and lead most of the night. The Spurs will make a comeback. Third quarter flips the game. Fourth quarter belongs to the Spurs. Final score 110-102.
14: All right, that's something to track. It's got a final score.
13: Will win the title. MVP, Wemby.
14: Victor Wembanyama.
13: Wembanyama.
14: He's French.
13: Is he?
14: Yeah. He's like a 7'4" French guy.
13: Really?
14: Yeah.
13: That doesn't.
14: He smokes cigarettes in his post game. We shoot the ball. It was very good. I don't care. I go home.
13: You know, that was not on my 2026 bingo card.
14: 7'4" French guy?
13: No, he's going to be, okay, if he wins the title, he'll be the second youngest finals MVP in league history.
14: Also, if he wins the MVP, they got to win the series and he's got to be named MVP, but I picked the Knicks to win it all.
13: Well, I think he's a total baller.
14: Keep going. Don't do that.
13: Just encourage her.
14: I hate that.
13: When I went to Tokyo...
14: What a transition.
13: That one of the things that, you know, I'm always looking for experiences.
14: Mm-hmm.
13: And so knowing like Ian plays Tokyo Drift, Fast and Furious,
14: right.
13: And got the movies and all this stuff. So I arranged for us to have a Tokyo Drift tour.
14: That's really cool.
13: And you have to go out at 11 p.m. and they take you to a spot in Tokyo where you have all the Nissans, and they actually have like Corvettes and things like that. And what was interesting about that is the cops know that this whole drifting tour is happening, but they kind of let it go.
14: Okay.
13: Now, the reason why I bring this up is that now you can have Uber Drift.
14: What's that?
13: It's a special Uber experience where they will take you in these Nissans, put on a helmet, and it's $200 for a group of four people, and you can do like a professional Formula Drift around Tokyo. I would totally do this.
14: I'm going to predict this is going to last 7 months.
13: Really? Oh, I just
14: And then a car is going to roll over, and a bunch of people are going to get injured or die, and they're going to shut it down because people are going to sue the pants off of Uber.
13: You know, but and here's the thing. I didn't know this. You can get an Uber Safari in South Africa, an Uber Balloon in Turkey.
14: Wow, I didn't know any of these.
13: Let's see, a water aircraft in India. Uber Bubbles in France. They take you on a champagne tour.
14: Oh, that's great.
13: I would love that. I mean, they're just surging past the competition.
14: Maybe Victor Wembanyama will take you on the champagne tour in France.
13: Because he's a driving force.
14: Oh, just go to break.
13: Hey, picture this. You're at work. Your phone buzzes. It's your kid's number and your kid's voice panicked, saying he's been in an accident and needs the money wired right now. You're going to move heaven and earth, of course, but it's what the scammers are counting on. So here's the play. 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One guy lost $15,000 protecting a kid who was never in danger. Now, you can't stop them from cloning a voice, but you can make sure they never get your number in the first place. And that's Incogni. 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I ran my own info. I found myself on sites I never even signed up for. 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Okay, so here's what we have. A new AI tool. You have a form to fill out, ChatGPT can fill it out for you. It's amazing. And also a hidden stalker that may be in your device right now. And we have great phone calls. You're on the Kim Komando Show. 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

0: So I have a certain packing trick that I do.
1: For a vacation?
0: Yes. Okay. You talked about taking all these flights. Mm-hmm. Is that I lay out what I want to bring, because we all have like our favorite pair of jeans, our favorite shoes and jackets and stuff like that. And then you take pictures of it all and you say, I'm going to Mexico for 4 days or wherever you're going, and look up the weather and then tell me what I'm missing and tell me what I have too much of, and then come up with 10 outfits. And then, whew, hallelujah, it puts everything all together so you can wear like this jacket without those jeans or that dress or whatever it may be.
1: Does it ever say you don't need these two things?
0: Yes.
1: Oh, that's really cool.
0: They say like you don't need two pairs of blue shoes. But I'm like, I like both.
1: Shut up, ChatGPT. Sure. You don't know style.
0: So if you're going on a trip this summer, you're wondering like an easy way to pack, you ought to try that out.
1: That's really cool.
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2: NBC News Radio, I'm Scott Carr. Iran and Israel have halted aggressions after President Trump intervened in an effort to hold together a fragile U.S.-Iran ceasefire. Reports say Trump spoke with the Israeli prime minister after Iran and Israel exchanged fire for the first time since the U.S.-Iran ceasefire went into effect in early April. A report says President Trump intervened to halt the aggressions because he believes the U.S. is within days of a breakthrough on talks with Iran. U.S. scientists are busy looking at a 6.1 earthquake that struck just off the western coast of Cuba this afternoon. U.S. Geological Survey scientist Derek Goldberg says the quake was pretty strong for a part of the world that isn't active for earthquakes.
3: This is the largest instrumentally recorded earthquake in the Gulf of America since at least 1950.
2: There's no tsunami threat and so far no reports of damage. New York's Madison Square Garden is basically on lockdown tonight with President Trump in town for Game 3 of the NBA Finals between the Knicks and Spurs. Scott Carr, NBC News Radio.
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6: Time now for a quick look at our KKNW weather outlook. Well, through the night, we're going to see more rain and a low around 51. Rain likely to start off our Tuesday, but then we'll see showers and thunderstorms in the afternoon. And it's going to be a bit breezy as well, with gusts as high as 31 miles an hour. Temperatures around 60 degrees. For Wednesday, partly sunny with a high near

0: 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So have you ever looked at a photo online and you thought to yourself, that ain't real?
1: Most of the time, yeah. I mean, this day and age, it's all fake.
0: You're like, that's just not possible. That could even remotely happen in my universe.
1: Correct.
0: Well, Stephen Scott Grogan in Lakeland, Florida. Hello there, Stephen. Welcome aboard. Welcome to the show today. So, Stephen.
2: Hi, Kim. Thank you so much for having me.
0: Welcome. And so, so tell us about your photo.
2: It was of a young alligator's eye. I was hiking all day long, and it was the first photo that I actually got all day, and I was very proud of it. It was a perfect mirror reflection. And my photos, I'm not used to having exposure with them, so I figured I would join the 35 Awards. It's one of the largest international photography competitions. And I entered the mobile category, and it's kind of like a gauntlet. They have three stages of it. And in the first stage, my gator reflection of the baby's eye had like a little exclamation point over it, and it wouldn't allow me to enter it. So I appealed it, and I got a message back saying that this photo is not allowed in the mobile photography nomination because it was taken with professional camera equipment due to the depth of field and high details that are within it.
0: Okay, but you didn't use any high-end equipment, right?
2: No, I actually used my Samsung Galaxy S25 Ultra.
0: Okay, well, let me tell you, we're looking at your pictures right now. They're phenomenal. Wow.
2: Thank you very much.
0: You're very talented. Now, how close were you to this gator?
2: I was actually about 12 feet away. The camera itself was a few feet. I use a 12-foot long telescopic selfie stick.
0: Well, thank goodness for that.
2: my girlfriend appreciates me being careful.
1: Now, where are you factory settings? Like, it sounds like you're a photographer and you're into this. Do you just use the settings that come out of the box, or do you tweak them to make You do tweak them. Okay. So maybe that's why I picked up on it, because you tweaked the settings.
0: And then did you?
2: I do use Expert Raw. Everything I shoot is either in 50 MP in Expert Raw or 200 MP Expert Raw.
0: Wow.
2: That photo was 50 MP, and I believe it was a 5X super telephoto.
0: Wow. Okay. And so you obviously went to them and said, hey, listen, I mean, I just use my Samsung phone.
2: Yes.
0: And what was the reply?
2: After manual review, it stands. Please change this photo. So I just gave up on it. I felt disheartened and disappointed because it's one of my favorite photos. I've tried to replicate it since, and I haven't been able to do it. And then it kept happening again after that. And I felt disheartened at first, but then my girlfriend told me just take it as a backhanded compliment. And I do. I take it as a compliment.
0: Yeah.
2: Now.
0: God, that's so sad, though, really.
2: It is.
0: Now, how long have you been doing this?
2: I am completely self-taught. I've been doing it for about 3 years.
0: Wow. And so why did you pick gators?
2: I started hiking years ago. Living in Central Florida, all you usually see is gators or snakes or insects, maybe Bigfoot if you're lucky.
0: I was just going to say, let me tell you something. I am so afraid of gators.
1: Really?
0: I am.
2: Really?
0: I am.
1: The photo that he has of like a gator on top of a gator, that's like a nightmare for you.
0: Yes,
1: it's like four gators stacked on each other.
0: I'd rather give me scorpions any day.
1: They're a little smaller.
0: I can step on them. Have you ever gotten bit by a gator?
2: I have not. I've actually have never had a close encounter.
0: That's good. You keep that selfie stick handy.
2: Correct.
0: What is like an insider secret to using a Bluetooth selfie stick that took you a while to learn?
2: I would say I would buy the expensive ones. I've gone through 19 in 3 years.
1: Is that because the gators bite them?
2: 19. I've gone through 19 remote Bluetooth shutters in 3 years. I do use them aggressively. I do take thousands of photos in Expert Raw every day, and then I have to dump them to my portable SSD drive. But the Bluetooth shutters maybe last a month, 2 months. So I ended up buying, I forget what brand it is, but I ended up buying a really expensive one, and it's been with me now for about 6 months.
1: Oh, nice.
0: All right, good. All right, so don't buy the cheap ones.
1: Quality matters.
2: Don't not buy. Quality matters in this case. Yes, it does.
0: Oh, wow. Well,
2: I've even dropped it in swamp water, and I've retrieved it, and it still works. So,
0: ooh, just let it go. Just yeah. if you drop your selfie stick in the Gator water.
1: Okay. Well, usually at the end of a selfie stick is a phone.
0: I'm not kidding you. I mean, we flew over the swamp to get to Miami, and I literally was sitting there going like, plane, stay in the air, because I thought, oh my God. And I think I even said to Barry, if this plane falls in the water, we're dead.
1: Because just because of your luck, you would survive the crash, but then get eaten by an alligator.
0: Probably. Delray in Tucson, Arizona, you're up next. Hi, Delray.
3: Hi, Kim.
0: What's going on?
3: Well, this is the second time I've talked to you, and I'm a writer of a fantasy webtoon called The Thousand-Year-Old Woman. And I've been using AI as my own art department.
0: Okay.
3: And, you know, it's something that I've just started and, you know, have a lot of trials and tribulations getting the groove on, but I've got the groove on and working really well with it.
0: So what's on your mind? How can we help you? And congrats on that.
3: Well, it's a Facebook advertisement. So I've been trying to do Facebook advertisement, and I'm still not quite sure.
0: It's hard.
3: Yeah, they have a lot of terms and stuff that, and it seems made up, you know, you get so many clicks and that. Yeah, I don't know how well I'm doing. They do tell me, you know, who is clicking on it and what age.
0: So what's the goal? Because I will tell you, Facebook advertising is not easy.
1: Okay.
0: I mean, you know, you got like audiences, and then you've got cost per click, and then you really have to keep track of this. Otherwise, they're gonna keep banging your credit card every time you turn around.
3: Right. The goal is to get more views on my webtoon site. And, you know, it has been going up pretty good. I've only been working with it for a couple weeks, and I've gotten, close to 200 views, you know, and considering I'm a brand new,
0: which is, you know what, it's a good place to start. But yeah. I would say, what do you think? I mean, I would say put them up on TikTok.
1: Yeah.
0: And
1: the last thing I would do is have the destination be a website. Social media is where people are going to consume this the most. Do you have a social media account for your webtoon?
3: No. Not just specifically for my webtoon.
0: Yeah, that's what you need to do.
1: Yeah. So,
0: you know, start, instead of sending them to a website, create a whole profile, a whole branding campaign, and, you know, get into ChatGPT. It will help you how to, you know, kind of sort through what you need to do for all this. But what you want to do is get a TikTok account, an Instagram Reels, and whatever you put on Instagram Reels is going to be put over on Facebook.
1: Correct.
0: And how long do you think it should be?
1: I mean, if it's engaging. But the whole thing with TikTok is you can do part twos. So
0: that's
1: if
0: true.
1: You have a
0: that's
1: 3 minute
0: good.
1: Video, you can do three separate 1 minute videos and just put part one in the corner. And if someone's interested in it, that's when you're going to get the click to the page, and you're going to get more clicks because they're going to keep watching.
0: And then you can say to be continued.
1: Correct.
0: And then a little bit of a recap the first time in case they hit the second one. And then, but the whole idea is that now we're going to start increasing engagement, increasing views, and then we don't have to worry about maintaining a website.
1: Right.
0: Because, you know, nobody's going to a website anymore.
1: No, absolutely
0: it's just not,
1: not
0: happening. And so you've got to retool your thinking. And this is really goes for a lot of business owners as you're listening right now. And I know it's hard because you're sitting there. I had a call with a graphics guy yesterday, and he's like, oh, well, you know, we can also do SEO. I went, what? I actually said that.
1: Mm-hmm.
0: Well, why would I need SEO? Okay. Because nobody's searching Google anymore.
1: Right.
0: So why do you need that? But it doesn't mean that you shouldn't have a robust web presence. But then it has to be, you know, AI optimized, not search engine optimized. And so that's really what the goal is. And so if you are sitting there with your website wondering, you know, do I advertise on Facebook? And I will tell you, I spend anywhere between $700 and $1,000 a day on Facebook.
1: Wow, okay.
0: It's a lot. because that's how we're driving a lot of the traffic for the newsletters and to subscribe. And that's why, you know, the numbers keep going up.
1: Mm-hmm.
0: But, you know, there's a lot of math behind that. You know, how much are we willing to pay per subscriber? What is the lifetime value of that subscriber? And if you are approaching Facebook ads just like, oh, I'm going to get people to click, and you don't know what your customer's worth, and you don't know what you're doing, you have to find somebody who does. Because
1: right.
0: otherwise, you'll just waste money. You know, Ian and I sat down on a weekend. I said, we're going to figure out Facebook ads. It can't be that hard. Well, $700 later, after 2 days, I'm like, we don't know what we're doing.
1: But that's where social media comes to play. If you just want eyeballs on your thing, you can do it for free. Put it up on social media. One quick tip I would give you is start a TikTok account and then start 4 more and make them exactly the same and post the exact same content at all 4 and see which one of the 4 catches on and then close down the other 3.
0: But how can you do that if that's your brand?
1: Because, well, you're going, well, first of all, you can change your brand. So if it was, you know, the 1,000-year-old wife or whatever, I can't remember the name of his cartoon, but you could name them all differently. And once the one catches on, then you just rename it.
0: I see. Okay. So you're not, so it's not like if you did it, then you lost it.
1: No, you're not losing it forever.
0: Okay. All right. That's good. I didn't know that. All right, let's switch gears just a little bit. You know that glow that you see on people who just seem to radiate health? It's not just great lighting. It's what's happening inside their bodies. And one of the best-kept secrets to looking and feeling amazing is collagen. 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
0: Okay, it's one of the annoyances of life. You have to fill out a form.
1: Yeah, hate them.
0: Okay, school forms, applications, membership forms.
1: I'm sure there's people like, hey, fill this out. You get a $15 rebate. And you're just like, nah, it's not worth it.
0: I'm not going to do it. HOA forms. I had to fill out one of those the other day. It's like an adulting problem.
1: Yes.
0: You know,
1: it's annoying.
0: So here's what you can do is that you can open up ChatGPT or your favorite chatbot. Though ChatGPT seems to be really good at this one. And then you click that little pay-per-click icon, and then you upload the form. And you say, hey, let's fill this out together.
1: And it's going to know, if you use ChatGPT,
0: it's going to fill out all the stuff.
1: It's going to know a lot of it right off the bat.
0: Yeah. And it will also, like, ask you, you know, do I check the yes or no box here?
1: Mm-hmm.
0: And I'll tell you, it really works well. Now, there's a catch. You know, sometimes forms want things like your date of birth, your social security number. You probably don't want to say, hey, I'll pass on that. And then maybe when you get it, you can, you know, print it and then scan it or take a photo of it and send
1: right.
0: it out. But I just wanted to pass that along as our AI tip of the week, or I guess the tip of this hour, because there's every hour there's AI tips
1: it's
0: now.
1: True. It's all over the place.
0: It's just all over the place. So in case you ever want to check that out, make sure that you go to splashofai.com. That's our new AI newsletter. That's splashofai.com. It's actually a tool that we wrote about the other day. All right, still to come, we have more of your phone calls here on the Kim Komando Show. Before you buy your next smartphone, consider this. Sales are tumbling. 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
1: Yes, please, go subscribe, comment, like, share, all those things.
0: All that great stuff.
1: Mainly subscribe.
0: Let's see, Sarah in San Antonio, Texas. So who's going to win, Sarah? The Spurs or the Knicks?
2: Go Spurs, go. Go Spurs, go. All the way. It's going to be the Spurs. I'm telling you, it's going to be the Spurs.
1: When's the last time you won a title? 1999?
0: I think it was 73.
1: They won with Duncan and, okay, and Ryan.
0: 2014.
1: You're talking about the Knicks. The Knicks has been that long.
2: Sounds about right. It was Popovich was the coach.
1: Okay.
2: Yeah. So it's been a little while.
1: 99 was the last time the Spurs played the Knicks in the finals. That's
0: okay,
1: why
0: 2014.
1: Oh, yeah. So long.
0: You're
1: time.
0: Like, look at me. I knew that.
1: You have it written down somewhere.
0: No, look. Not a paper in front of me that says Spurs.
1: I'm so proud of you.
0: Thank you.
1: Someone told it to you in your ear.
0: Well, yeah. Okay. So, Sarah, what's on your mind?
2: So, first of all, I'm so excited to talk to you. I've got probably a very minor dilemma compared to all of the other stuff that you've been talking about today. So, my family is having a reunion, and it's going to be in August. And it is celebrating just 100. My great grandparents were married 109 years ago. Wow. And although they're not with us, we're getting together all of the grandkids and the great grandkids. What's crazy about it is there is such an age span. So it's everybody from I think the youngest that will be there is in their late 20s, and the oldest is 80. And that's just between grandchildren and great grandchildren, because there was such a great grandma had a big gap with all of the kids. Anyway, very excited to go. And everybody has all these wonderful pictures that they're taking a picture of the picture and then posting that. Or they're emailing me and saying, hey, you know, I don't have anything. I don't have any way to scan this. So what I'm looking for is a scanner that is portable and easy to use and does not have to rely on any kind of Wi-Fi, because I'm going to be in a very, very small town, 1,200 people in Minnesota.
0: Wow.
2: And so I don't know how reliable the Wi-Fi is going to be in the building that we're in. So, yeah, that's what I'm looking for.
0: Well, you know, any phone can do a scan now. With Apple Notes, you can scan. There's actually, you can scan documents. But if you, whether you have Apple or you have documents and photos, rather. But if you have a phone, Google has an app called PhotoScan that is phenomenal, and it will clean up the scratches and, you know, handle, you know, older photos and get rid of cracks. Mm-hmm. And it works on also like will boost the color. It really does work, and it's free. It's called PhotoScan. But if these are photos that you actually want to have scanned, is that there's a company called Iris Scan, and they have something called the Anywhere Scanner, and it's actually pretty darn good. I think it's like $120 or something like that.
1: It's not bad.
0: No. Okay. So you could do that. But try that photo scan app. And one of the things that's really great about that, too, is that if you want to take a picture of a photo that's in a picture frame, and it's, you know, how it gets old and it gets creased against mm-hmm. the glass, and then you're afraid to take it out because you're going to rip it, is that mm-hmm. with the photo scan app, you can actually do that. It's going to get rid of the glare. And so you're like, oh, this is fabulous.
1: That's really cool.
2: Awesome.
0: So this is so fun for you. I hope you have a great time.
2: Thank you so much. I'm very excited. Going to get to meet a lot of new people and people I haven't seen in a very long time. So looking forward to it.
0: Well, thanks for your call, Sarah. And make sure that, you know, while you're there, what a great opportunity to do a family tree.
1: Oh, yeah, that's true.
0: Be a lot of
1: you
0: fun.
1: You got almost all the whole trees just sitting there.
0: We got a forest. Just saying. We're going to talk about hidden stalker tech coming right back. Here's the thing about artificial intelligence. It's not just for tech people. It's for anyone who wants to save money, save time, and stop feeling left behind. I'm Kim Commando. 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
1: Nope.
0: Nobody does.
1: I zoom past that as fast as possible.
0: But you don't know who's really tracking you.
1: All of them.
0: So what you want to do is go to your phone's location settings, and then you find out which apps have always on access. And so you want to revoke anything that you don't use. And also, if there's some apps that you just don't use anymore, you might as well just wipe them out while you're there.
1: But if you delete them, does it get rid of those permissions?
0: Yes, but you because the app is no longer on your phone.
1: Okay.
0: But you still want to go in there and double check,
1: okay,
0: just in case. Make sure that you sign up for our free newsletters. 5 minutes a day, you'll always be tech smart with the latest and greatest. And also the scams and the alerts at getkim.com.
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0: Research shows, on average, car accident victims with a lawyer get over 3 times more money than those without one. Better off with Booha.
1: Because she had AC at home and a cool office to escape to. But others were not. More than 700 people died during the disaster, mostly elderly, low-income residents. The event highlighted the disproportionate risks that some people face during extreme heat. And yet today, many of the communities that suffered the most in 1995 remain vulnerable. Shai works at the nonprofit Elevate. Her group interviewed residents of North Lawndale, a predominantly black, lower-income neighborhood. They found that many people there lack AC or cannot afford to run it enough to stay cool during heat waves.
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1: So she says as climate change causes more extreme heat waves, it's important that people have air conditioning at home.
2: Access to affordable energy is essential for human health, safety, and well-being.
1: Climate Connections is produced by the Yale Center for Environmental Communication. 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
3: NBC News Radio, I'm Scott Carr. Multiple reports say Democratic City Councilwoman Nithya Raman will advance to the November election in the race for mayor of Los Angeles. The reports say Raman defeated reality TV star Spencer Pratt to face incumbent Mayor Karen Bass in the general election. Raman officially passed Pratt on Sunday after apparently receiving a late surge of mail-in votes. This as President Trump has been criticizing how elections are run in California. The New York Times says President Trump intervened to halt aggressions between Iran and Israel because he believes the U.S. is within days of a breakthrough on talks with Iran. The Times says that's what Trump told Israeli Prime Minister Netanyahu in a phone call after Iran and Israel exchanged fire for the first time since the U.S.-Iran ceasefire went into effect in early April. Nick Harper has more.
4: Donald Trump in one of his latest social media posts saying that final negotiations on peace are proceeding, subject to ignorance or stupidity getting in the way. But what we are seeing from the United States, once again, is no softening of its stance.
3: The Times says Trump told Netanyahu the breakthrough involves a long-term nuclear deal with Iran.
4: Donald Trump made it clear that that U.S. naval blockade against Iranian ports will remain in effect and in full force, he says, until a final deal is reached.
3: New York's Madison Square Garden is basically on lockdown tonight with President Trump in town for Game 3 of the NBA Finals between the Knicks and the San Antonio Spurs. NYPD says no one's allowed inside unless they have a ticket to the game, and there'll be no Knicks watch parties allowed outside the Garden tonight. President Trump's formally nominated Acting Attorney General Todd Blanche to take over the role permanently. Blanche has led the department since former Attorney General Pam Bondi was fired by Trump. President Trump said last week he was going to move to make his former criminal defense attorney the nation's permanent attorney general. Scott Carr, NBC News Radio. In Redmond, Washington, a Tesla crashed into a garage and the driver is blaming the autopilot function. That happened this morning. The car went through the garage door almost fully into the garage and no one was hurt. But the driver told police in Redmond the Tesla autopilot system had been on and malfunctioned. An investigation is ongoing. There may be a surge of ICE agents coming to the New York City area for immigration enforcement. We get more from Scott Pringle.
5: Governor Hochul just signed legislation that bans local jails from holding people on behalf of ICE. Border Czar Tom Homan says that means more ICE teams will need to go into New York City neighborhoods to find people.
6: You're going to see more ICE agents you've ever seen in New York City, and it's coming. I just reviewed an operational plan. I'm not going to tell you exactly when it's going to happen, but it's coming.
5: Mayor Zoran Mamdani was asked about Holman's comments on the ICE surge.
7: ICE raids are cruel. They are inhumane. They do nothing to serve in the interest of public safety. I've shared that directly with the president.
5: In New York, I'm Scott Pringle.
3: In California, a man in San Diego County has been arrested for allegedly supporting ISIS. We get details from John Fink.
8: 25-year-old Barin Zayi was arrested in Lakeside for helping provide money to the terror group, as well as looking into traveling overseas to join ISIS. The young man in San Diego County was arrested along with 21-year-old Bassam Ghafoor in Kansas and 21-year-old Elias Shamsaldeen in the central California town of Porterville. The FBI says the three suspects communicated about killing Americans and U.S. service members.
3: Some researchers in Finland say bumblebees' brains are buzzing a lot more than previously believed, apparently able to solve problems similar to tests given to chimpanzees and elephants. A research team at the University of Oulu says that it was not just instinct or luck, but the results point to goal-driven problem-solving.

0: bumblebees help pollinate food crops, though researchers say there's now nearly half the amount of bumblebees in parts of North America now than before 1974. Scott Carr, NBC News Radio.
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4: Time now for a quick look at our KKNW weather outlook. Well, through the night, we're going to see more rain and a low around 51. Rain likely to start off our Tuesday, but then we'll see showers and thunderstorms in the afternoon. And it's going to be a bit breezy as well, with gusts as high as 31 miles an hour. Temperatures around 60 degrees. For Wednesday, partly sunny with a high near 63, sunny for Thursday with a high near 70.
5: Hey, do you remember when you used to be able to buy a star?
6: Yeah, of course, in the night sky.
5: Yes.
6: I remember those infomercials.
7: You too.
6: Yes.
7: You own a piece of the night sky.
6: Name a star after someone.
5: Well, how about the moon?
6: I want to name the moon after someone?
5: No. I want you to think about this. I'm going to tell you all about the moon, and I want you to tell me whether or not, don't answer now, whether or not you'd actually want to live on the moon.
6: All right.
5: Okay. NASA is setting up a permanent moon base that is going to be occupied in 2032. That sounds far away. It's really not.
6: No, 7 years.
5: Okay.
6: And I'll still have kids in school.
5: And they, well, you're going to have kids. Well, you have so many kids. I don't mean to be a party pooper, but you're going to be paying a lot of tuition for a long time.
6: None of them are going to college. I'm sending them straight to the moon.
5: They say they want a full-time science hub and launch pad for Mars.
6: Okay.
5: And they tapped Blue Origin. So they're delivering all the rovers and everything out there. A base that's going to sprawl hundreds and hundreds of square miles.
6: Okay.
5: Most expensive subdivision in history. But the HOA meetings happen 240,000 miles from Earth.
6: It's a bit far.
5: Okay, it's a little far. Okay.
6: I like it. We're going to Mars and we're like, hey, how can we save, 5 days? Let's start on the moon.
5: Let's do that.
6: It's not, you're not really taking a chunk off of your trip to Mars by starting on the moon.
5: Now, before you think, wow, I'd like to go there because living on the moon must be cheaper than wherever you are right now.
6: Mm-hmm.
5: I actually wrote about this in the newsletter, and I was doing the image for what it might look like. And mm-hmm. So I took a composite of a lot of different NASA images, and I was making what it be. And then just for giggles, as I said, here, put a Costco in the middle of it. so it was like, so I had this whole meme, then like Costco with lights on it. And then somebody on the team said, somebody doesn't believe you.
6: Yeah, that's true.
5: A Costco, that you wouldn't be there.
6: I wouldn't put it past Costco, actually.
5: Me neither.
6: And the hot dogs would still be $1.50, even on the moon.
5: So we're going to talk a little bit more about what exactly is happening on the moon and whether or not you'd actually want to. So think about it first for a second. Would you really want to live on the moon? But first, I need to thank a couple of our sponsors here who make this show possible. 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
6: Okay.
5: There's a lot of dust.
6: Bring a broom. Problem solved.
5: It's basically crushed glass.
6: Oh.
5: Okay. So it's sharp, it's staticky, it gets into everything. Now, the astronauts that were there, they said they actually breathed a little bit in, and they got lunar hay fever, sore throats, water. It smells like gunpowder.
6: The whole planet?
5: Mm-hmm. It wrecks your lungs. Your sleep schedule's toast.
6: Why?
5: One day on the moon is like a month. You get two, and then also you have 2 weeks of sun, 2 weeks of pitch black, 2 weeks sun, 2 weeks pitch black.
6: I can sleep in the sun.
5: Could you?
6: I'm getting to that age where I can pretty much sleep anywhere.
8: Exactly.
6: Don't put it on a movie, because it is game over.
5: Old man in the recliner over there.
6: Sports I can pay attention to. You put on some movie that's so predictable, I'm out within 10 minutes.
5: The temperature from 250 degrees to 400 below.
6: That's all?
5: Mm-hmm.
6: Can you turn the thermostat up 200 degrees? I'm getting a little chilly.
5: NASA's putting a nuclear reactor up there.
6: That might be some problems.
5: Yeah.
6: So if they're going to have this base on there, and everybody's going to live on there, how are they going to survive with all these things you're presenting to us?
5: Well, you're not going to be able to go outside.
6: Oh,
5: you're
6: going
5: to have to live in all those astronaut stuff, you know.
6: Don't get too technical with the astronaut stuff.
5: I thought, hold on a minute. Yes, because you didn't see my hand signal. I was going and making a circle around my head.
6: That's what she meant.
5: Yeah, so when you go to
6: Costco. The universal sign for helmet.
5: You know, let me tell you, the lunar dream home. You could have it.
6: Well, could I?
5: Yes. But just keep in mind that the cleaning bill is going to be astronomical. And all the restaurants have no atmosphere.
6: None at all. Mm-hmm. They're all just Taco Bells.
5: So I've been getting a lot of DMs about this viral video.
6: Which one?
5: That NVIDIA, of course, you know, the big chip maker for all the data centers, that they will pay you $1,000.
6: Oh, yeah, I saw this one.
5: Did you believe it?
6: The thing of the size of the air conditioning where you
5: An HVAC unit.
6: Yeah.
5: So what did you think? You ready to sign up?
6: No, I didn't think it was real.
5: It's not real.
6: I didn't think so.
5: But no, they do want to do this. NVIDIA in a company called Span. Sorry. That's an unfair. You know what? If you own that company, you need to change the name.
6: Okay? Well, I just love the fact that for some reason, the company that makes processed pork loaf is getting into the chip business now. We need to diversify.
5: You know, Spam is not really a good name for us
6: it's
5: to have.
6: It's not moving as fast as we want. Should we get into AI?
5: Yeah, they should have changed it a long time ago.
6: From Spam?
5: Yeah.
6: What is it? Spam? Spiced ham, I think is what it means.
5: I don't know, but I wouldn't touch it.
6: Oh, it's so good. You've been to Hawaii 1,000 times. You've not had Spam?
5: No. Actually, we went to McDonald's, and I was like, okay, I'm going to try it.
6: Okay.
5: And they also serve it like at gas stations and everything. And every time I look at it, I'm like, mm-mm.
6: That was my breakfast like every single morning. Just walk to the gas station, a buck a piece. It's the seaweed. What's it, musubi or whatever it is? Spam, rice wrapped in seaweed with a nice sauce. Oh, it's delicious.
5: You eat gas station sushi?
6: Not only do I eat gas station sushi, I eat gas station sushi with Spam in it.
5: Ugh.
6: Real American hero.
5: Don't ever do that again. God.
6: All right, go back to your
5: I'd like
6: fake
5: to
6: video.
5: Apologize.
6: I'm telling you, it's delicious.
5: Spam. And home builder Pulte Group. So what they're really going to do, it's called X-FRA. X and then F-R-A. 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About the size of an HVAC unit. 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
6: Right.
5: And
6: bandwidth.
5: That's true. And so basically you're going to pay Span $150 a month for cheaper power, and that includes all your Wi-Fi.
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5: No.
6: They'll pay your Wi-Fi bills. And you'll get a stipend for having it on your land.
5: No.
6: Mm-mm. So I get to pay them for them to put my equipment on my property and use my internet?
5: But you're going to save some money.
6: How much?
5: I don't know.
6: It doesn't sound like a lot.
5: No, it doesn't. It's not a lot.
6: I'm out. I'm not interested.
5: No. That's not going to be anything. But anyway, it keeps going viral. People keep sending me, so stop believing it. Carnival Cruise. You mm-hmm. love cruises.
6: I love cruises. Yeah. We're going on two cruises.
5: Are you?
6: One on Christmas and one next summer.
5: Really? Where are you going?
6: I don't know. I didn't plan it. I just told be ready to go on a cruise. I said, great.
5: What a guy.
6: They're both bought and paid for. I have no idea where I'm going.
5: They had a big data breach.
6: Oh, no.
5: Yeah. 6 million people, names, birthdays, driver's licenses, passports.
6: And Carnival's like the party cruise.
5: Yeah.
6: So those are all the, like, probably 20 to 40 somethings that got their ID stolen.
5: So you're going to get 2 free years of TransUnion credit monitoring.
6: Woo-hoo!
5: And you're going to get a letter in the mail. That's why I wanted to mention it. And so if you do get a letter and you have an activation code, that's what it is.
6: Is it legit? If I get a letter in the mail, it's legit? Because now the scammers are probably going to make faux letter that'll have a wrong QR code on it that's going to take me
5: and get everything wrong. You got to do something, freeze your credit, because your identity is just bobbing in the open waters right now.
6: Tuesday morning, there must have been some sort of data breach that I was a part of, because I'm on the air from 5:30 in the morning until 10, and I usually don't pay attention to my phone between 6:30 and 8. Maybe I'll do a quick glance. I had 12 missed spam calls in an hour and a half. That's crazy.
5: That is crazy. Security missed the boat.
6: Yeah, I had to get it in there. You wrote it down. We had already moved on.
5: I know, but I wanted to do it.
6: To cram it in there.
5: China is now hanging out on LinkedIn, Indeed, and Upwork. And they are posing as fake consultants with think tanks.
6: Okay.
5: And so they're posting job openings. And so you think, like, wow, this is really something. And the pay will run $100 to several thousand dollars. They're going to pay you by Western Union, Zelle, crypto.
6: None of those sound legitimate ways to pay someone.
5: They're trying to hire spies.
6: Okay.
5: So if your goal is going to prison,
6: right?
5: You might want to apply for that.
6: How much does it pay?
5: It doesn't say,
6: okay.
5: But it's always going to be a little bit higher than the average deal.
6: Okay.
5: I read about this story, and I thought, we have this problem here in the studios. You go to a meeting, and people have their phones, and so you're in the middle of a meeting, and people are like going, oh, I got a notification.
6: Right.
5: Does that bother you?
6: A meeting, yes. If we were out to lunch, I don't care. But if it's a meeting, the only reason why it bothers me is because, A, you're not paying attention. If I need to lean on you for information from the meeting or a task that was assigned during the meeting, I know I'm not going to be able to. And B, I want to get out of the meeting as fast as possible. If you're checking your phone and wasting time and making this longer, like at the end of meetings when they go, does anybody have any questions?
5: No.
6: Yes. Do not ask a question.
5: Yes, we
6: because you can email whoever's running that meeting right afterwards. I don't need to sit going, well, I was wondering if next Tuesday. No, don't ask your questions.
5: You're a little fired up about that one. United Wholesale Mortgage in Michigan, they have...
6: Wait, hold on. Well, you didn't answer the question. Do you allow people to check their phones in your meetings? You're the boss.
5: I will look over and say, would you care to join us?
6: See, that's just passive aggressive and rude. Why not just set a policy, no phones during the meetings?
5: Well, because I have my phone.
6: That's why.
5: And I'm the boss.
6: Sure.
5: Where was I? I was with Ian, and we were someplace, and he was on his phone, and I said, over here.
6: Okay. Love you, Mom.
5: Okay. I have not seen any of these movies. But apparently it's a big story. Two Gen Z YouTubers. Kane Parsons, he's 20 years old. He produced and directed a horror film, Back Rooms.
6: I know these guys. $10 million. I've seen them on TikTok before.
5: Okay,
6: they're pretty funny.
5: $81 million box office.
6: That's really good.
5: That's incredible.
6: I'm guessing the budget was probably $5 to $10 million.
5: $10 million.
6: Okay.
5: 26-year-old Curry Baker is behind Obsession. It was made for $750,000. It grossed $27 million.
6: That's a great return.
5: Isn't that crazy?
6: It's way better than the return you guys got on the movie you produced.
5: Oh, don't do that.
6: I knew it would set you off.
5: Barry, we're going to make a lot of money in the movie business. This is Ava Longoria and everybody, blah, blah, blah.
6: Did you ever make a dime? Did you ever get one?
5: No. I mean, you can. It's called Frontera. You can watch it all day long on Netflix, and I still won't make any money.
6: Please watch it all day long. She's got to recoup the money her husband invested.
5: It's never going to be recouped. You know, it's one of these things in life that you did, and you say you can do.
6: Sure.
5: And
6: you can say you're a movie producer.
5: Well, and then he's got the billboard thing hanging in the hallway, and every time I go by, I go, we got screwed. We got screwed.
6: That poster cost me so much money.
5: You don't understand. And then he's got the ticket, you know, from him going, us going to see the movie on the red carpet, and I look at him and go, that's the only ticket, sir. I mean, and we didn't even pay for it. he had the gall to come to me like a year later, 2 years later. There was another movie. I'm like, don't even. And you know what the movie was?
6: What?
5: And I turned down.
6: Uh-oh.
5: Christmas Chronicles.
6: Are you serious?
5: I know.
6: Why does he let you make any financial decisions in your household?
5: I just thought that was like, out of all the movies in the world.
6: Right. That one had like three sequels, didn't it?
5: Yes.
6: Way to go.
5: I know.
6: Stinks. Well, are they working on Frontera 2?
5: Ow! Oh, you're just killing me over here.
6: Sorry.
5: So all these YouTubers are now saying we could be in the movie business because we've made shorts.
6: But they make good movies. I mean, they make good videos.
5: Yes.
6: People are watching their movies. $80 million isn't a fad. That means word of mouth got out where people said, hey, this movie's really good. Go see it.
5: So what's wrong with the big studios? Like Star Wars flopped.
6: Did it?
5: Yes.
6: Oh, the Grogu one?
5: Yeah.
6: I can't remember what it was called either. I think it's called Mandalorian and Grogu. Well, it's not just the big studios. It's like, you know, when's the last time you went to a movie theater?
5: Long time ago.
6: It was silence. Our attention spans right now aren't for long form movies unless it's a horror film or a kids film. Like, those are the only ones that really work out.
5: They're the only ones that want to go. All right, let's talk about ExpressVPN, one of our sponsors. Imagine printing out your entire browsing history, signing your name to it, and hanging it on your front door for everyone to see. I can't believe that you mentioned Frontera like that. You wanted to...
9: Frontera 2. This time, it's personal.
5: It is personal.
9: Starring Evan Longoria's niece, Teresa Longoria.
5: You're awful. Oh, my gosh. Can I go back and talk about ExpressVPN?
6: Go ahead.
5: All right, we're going to start over. 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All right, coming up, we have some ways that you can get lower prescription costs. What's going on with AI job interviews? 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And this is really something. You know, with Wi-Fi technology, somebody can actually see where you are located in your house. 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We just have some great phone calls, too, here on the Kim Komando Show. 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

0: Okay, so you go to pick up a prescription, right? The copay is $90.
1: Ooh.
0: And then you're like, what if I don't use my insurance? 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And there's, and they're like, oh, that's $8.
1: What?
0: Because you're like, I'm sorry.
1: Go ahead and delete my insurance.
0: I have insurance. 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It's supposed to be lower with insurance. The guy at Rite Aid knows me, and that's what happened. 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
1: does he just now know from now on, just delete your insurance if it's cheaper?
0: Well, I don't even use insurance.
1: Oh.
0: Because it is cheaper, but also, I like to get 90 pills at a time.
1: Oh, you don't want to have to go through their restrictions?
0: Exactly. And so, you know, so instead of $8, it's $25.
1: Do you ever run into one where, like, I went to pick up Lisa's prescription, and I didn't know anything at the time what it was supposed to be, and they were like, okay, that'll be $285.
0: And you paid it?
1: And I was like, okay. And then when I got back, she's like, what are you talking? It's supposed to be $3. What are you doing?
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1: Okay.
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1: Oh, interesting.
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5: NBC News Radio, I'm Scott Carr. President Trump is again optimistic about ending the war with Iran. The New York Times says Trump told Israeli Prime Minister Netanyahu in a phone call that a breakthrough in talks with Iran is close. He also asked that Israel stop exchanging missile fire with Iran. Trump said this evening the U.S. would be able to declare total victory over Iran within the next 2 weeks. In Los Angeles, multiple reports say Democratic City Councilwoman Nithya Raman will advance to the November election in the race for mayor, defeating reality TV star Spencer Pratt to face incumbent Mayor Karen Bass in the general election. New York's Madison Square Garden is basically on lockdown tonight, with President Trump in town for Game 3 of the NBA Finals between the Knicks and San Antonio Spurs. NYPD says no one's allowed in unless they have a ticket to the game. And there's no Knicks watch parties allowed outside the garden tonight. Scott Carr, NBC News Radio.
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10: 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Well, through the night, we're going to see more rain and a low around 51. Rain likely to start off our Tuesday, but then we'll see showers and thunderstorms in the afternoon. And it's going to be a bit breezy as well, with gusts as high as 31 miles an hour. Temperatures around 60 degrees. For Wednesday, partly sunny with a high near 63. Sunny for Thursday with a high near 70.
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0: 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How about we take some phone calls?
1: We'll do it.
0: Let's see. Karen in Los Angeles, welcome.
12: Thank you.
0: So tell me what you're doing with caregivers.
12: Well, Caregiving Daughters is a community that I started, I think, back in September. And basically, there are 60 million daughters in the U.S. that are caring for their mothers, whether they're aging or sick. And I was one of them. I use a framework of calling them heroines, but they're on a heroine's journey to support them.
0: Mm-hmm.
12: Because it's very hard every day. Yes, it's very difficult emotionally, time-wise. If you have 10 minutes, even in a week, if I can somehow support one of these women, that's what I'm trying to do. And my Facebook community is growing. I don't know how. I guess word of mouth or something. But anyway, I would like to get more, spread the word more. And it's not just for women who are doing it now, the 60 million, but women who did it, and they don't know how to look at themselves, and I understand that too. So my question is, I'd like to get more on a different platform. I was thinking about Substack because they do video,
0: mm-hmm.
12: and I don't want anything more than 5 to 8 minutes. And I would post it every other week or every week. Right now, I post every other week on Facebook, and I don't know if a Substack video. With a very brief on camera with me and then voiceovers and slides is the best use of my time connect with people.
0: Let's talk about this. You know, before we get into like which platform is the best. Okay.
12: Yeah.
0: My mother moved in with me when I was 27, and she passed away when she was 81 of pancreatic cancer. Okay.
12: Yes.
0: And I mean, she lived with me that whole time. I mean, yes. I make fun of my husband on the air, but let me tell you, that guy's a saint. I mean, to live with his mother-in-law for that long. She was fabulous. And I was her primary caregiver for the last 5 years of her life. Very difficult. Emotionally draining. Didn't sleep. Lost a ton of weight. No support from the family. Little support from the family. And you also feel, what else can I do, right?
12: Yes, your story is very typical, the little support from the family. The all time-consuming. I was about your age, a little bit older, in my 30s when I was doing it. But most of the women are 45 or older. But you get on track and you just keep going because one has to. You don't have any choice.
0: No, you don't have any choice. And this is your mom, right? So you're going to do food prep, and you're going to go see her in the morning, the afternoon, night. You're going to check in at 2 o'clock in the morning. Mm-hmm. I mean, it's just, it's nonstop. It's complete, total role reversal. So, but I think the community's growing because there isn't a big support system for whether you are a male or a female, because I mean, we're talking about women now, but, you know, men are in the same position, too.
12: Yep.
0: But there isn't a huge support, and then there's a sense sometimes like there's guilt. There's what could I have been doing better? What can I do better? Then, you know, sometimes mm-hmm. you lose it with your mother because you're just so tired and you can't understand why she ordered 200 bottles of Ensure, and now you got to carry the 200 bottles of Ensure. And it's 100 degrees out. That was one of them. I had to do that once. I'm like, why did you order so 200 bottles of Ensure? Like, you know, and so, but then there's also the fulfilling times, the great times and all that, you know. But I think if this were my mission, and I think it's a very valuable mission, is that what I would probably want to do is, and Substack is a newsletter type platform that has expanded. And you can have paid memberships. I found it limiting for my business in that I think there are better platforms for you to do this.
1: Also, you got to think about who you're targeting. People who are caretaking for older parents are older themselves. That generation doesn't use Substack.
0: Well, no, they might. There's a lot of people that are on Substack.
1: Right, but I would say the majority are the 18
0: they're going to be on Facebook.
1: Yeah.
0: And so, you know, if you're trying to do this, I would probably come up with some type of marketing plan that you know, here's today's tip. Here's today's caregiving tip. Also some inspirational tips along the way. You know, you got this.
1: But if she wants to make videos, where do you go to see a video?
0: YouTube.
1: Exactly.
0: So that's where I would, you want to start a YouTube channel. And start doing live streaming and get interactive. And, you know, podcasts can come with that, but there's 4 million podcasts, and it's very difficult to make any money in podcasts. That's why so many of the big podcasts have just folded.
1: Right.
0: Or since January. They're just like, we just give up. We just can't make money at it. With Substack, you could get into a paid newsletter environment if that's what you wanted. But I would say first build the audience and then think what you can add, what other value you could add. It could be as simple as coming up with, you know, 10 things every caregiver needs to know that they've never thought of before. You know,
12: I do have a form, and it's the heroine's journey. It's based off of Joseph Campbell's mm-hmm. hero's journey, and I'm calling them that. And I do give them, this is what it looks like to be on this in stage two. You're not sure what you're doing. So I do have that. I do give that to them. I'm not into this. I'm not setting this up to make a dollar at all. That's not my goal to make
0: any
12: money.
0: You know, but maybe the money's not for you personally. Maybe there's a fund. There's a fund of some sort where you could provide additional tools for women who just cannot afford certain things. The free resources that are available as a caregiver. I think that would be something. But, you know, you're going to need to make money in order to market the product so that it can help and inform additional people.
1: Yeah. Even if it's not a business, it could be a nonprofit.
0: Yes, it could be a nonprofit. But I think, you know, YouTube channel, that's where I would go. And, Karen, once you get it all set up, if you want us to take a look at it, I'd love to. And if I can have any support in this, I'm all behind it. Hey, for small businesses, every hire matters. 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
0: Christina in New York City, welcome aboard. Welcome, welcome,
2: hello.
0: Welcome.
2: Hello. Great to be here. Thank you so much for having me today.
0: So tell us, what's going on?
2: It's a little crazy. I saw that you were from New Jersey. That's fabulous. We were kind of neighbors before. I actually was in Arizona. I almost missed my flight. And then I was in Cabo, and I saw you just were in Cabo as well. So we're kind of traveling on the same path.
0: That's awesome.
3: Are you stalking Christina?
0: Yeah. I'm stalking her. Kim? I am. I'm thinking, like, I want to be like Christina.
2: And I want to be like you. I just want to give you a little rundown. I'm sure that you've recently seen the article. It actually was reposted about 14 different sites about my company. The company's called CoAgents, and it's built off of CoAgents. And it's really about the balance between humans and technology. So I have about 30 years in technology, and about a year ago, I was displaced for the fourth time during my career, and I decided to go into the closet and dust off my my consulting cape, and I felt I was very disenchanted with the way I was being positioned, and I felt that there was an opportunity for me to bring my knowledge from large-scale Fortune 500, Fortune 100 companies and bring it into a place that was well-needed, communities, students, educators, and small, mid-sized businesses.
0: So, Christina, what did you do in tech for 30 years?
2: Across the board, it was started way back with a Commodore 64 in 1982, playing Dig Dug. Over the years, I actually was a consultant. I did development. I did release management. But most of my focus is in project and program and portfolio management for really large-scale tech digital transformation and mergers and acquisitions.
0: Wow. Okay. And so then now you took all that and you started consultancy.
2: Correct.
0: And how did you get your first clients?
2: Not easy. I think that especially in the AI space, there's got to be this element of genuineness and authenticity. And I heard you talk to a few of the callers as well. And that's a really big piece of it, because AI, there's still that, I think it's changed a lot, but what you still see is a lot of this ostrich head in the sand, AI is going away, it's just a fad. And a lot of it was just being genuine and talking to folks and really understanding what are some of the problems and challenges that they have, the low-hanging fruit in which AI could be implemented at a low-risk perspective.
0: So you are helping companies implement it then?
2: I am. I'm also doing a lot of education. I actually started out with one client, which was a word of mouth, friend of a friend, and helping her as an entrepreneur start up a new business out in the Midwest. Go ahead.
0: No, I was going to say, AI starting a business, that's just a total game changer. I mean.
2: Yes. It is. It takes all, basically I have a blueprint, and when you look at the old ways of doing a startup, it was double the amount of time that it takes now leveraging AI.
0: Now, one of my problems that I'm having with AI is that it gives me so many great ideas.
3: You don't have time to fulfill them all?
0: What happens is that I take these, and I don't know if you're seeing this, Christina, is I take these, because I'll say to AI, or Claude, this sounds good, what more can I do? And it spits out like 10 different things. And
2: yes. And
0: two of them are really smart. Two of them are just so great. And then it says, do you want me to build a whole marketing plan around it? I'm like, sure. Okay. So it does a whole marketing plan that would probably take a human 2 weeks, maybe more, because it will analyze all the competition and everything. And then I waltz down the hall to our SVP of sales, Tracy. And I say, Tracy, can you sell this? And she looks at me and goes, oh my God, that's fabulous. And then now we have 5 minutes of the future that we're launching. with CEOs.
3: But you started this by saying that this is a problem you have with AI. It sounds like it's working out for you.
0: There's only me.
3: Okay.
2: I feel the same exact way. So I joke about the fact that I have squirrel brain, if you've ever seen the movie Up and the dogs like squirrel.
0: Oh, yes, squirrel.
2: Every morning I say to people, it's like Christmas with 500 new gifts. And that's a bit of a challenge. And I think that's what AI is introducing is really the overwhelm, right? That you can talk to AI and say, I have this idea, and it spawns off 16
0: yes.
2: great ideas. And what do I focus on, right?
0: I mean, I have two books with editors right now. I mean, I'm like a kid in a candy store. I'm
2: yes.
0: just like, and it's something, but sometimes I'm like, oh, got to stop. Just, you know, I got to stop. It's just, but so how do you deal with that yourself, Christina? Because maybe we can help others, including me.
2: Yes, absolutely. So one of the greatest things that I've been able to do is help people like me. And what I mean by that is there are people that I've crossed paths with or I previously worked with who found themselves also displaced or out of work or in between jobs. And what I've offered to them, being early on and somewhat pre-revenue, is really offer them an opportunity to work with me to start building up that AI competency. And mm-hmm. they leverage my company. They're becoming this somewhat of a fractional contributor and advisor. And they actually keep me in place because they're not fully engulfed in the world of AI. They're still looking it through it from a more, you know, I wanted to go say old school, but the pre-AI lens. So they're challenging me, right? And if I didn't have that, I think I would probably not get any sleep whatsoever. But they're challenging me and helping me put me in place. And I'm also working with these GPT tools, whether it's Chat or Claude or Copilot or Perplexity, whatever it is building that in. So when you're building out prompts, right, and prompt engineering is saying, hey, remember that I have squirrel brain. Remember that I'm going to go into 5 million directions.
0: Yeah.
2: So let's keep a backlog of ideas and let's score them accordingly. And remember, there's only 24 hours in the day and there's only me, really, first and foremost, it's me and then leaning on my advisors as well. That's the way that I have to be able to prioritize the work.
0: You know, and that's really great advice. That is. Because, you know, squirrel brain, if I borrow that from you, Christina, I mean, that's I think so many of us have that. And AI just feeds upon it.
3: Do you think you prioritize?
0: Yes.
3: Okay.
0: Yes.
3: Not just I prioritize on getting everything done.
0: Yes.
3: Oh, dang.
0: Yes, there is that. Coming back down to earth, we're going to talk about your Wi-Fi router, how it can see you here on the Kim Komando Show.
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0: 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I post videos, some tech tips, some behind the scenes that you're definitely not going to want to miss. 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And every time you watch a video, you're telling the algorithm, hey, I really like her. So keep watching and make sure, especially on YouTube, that you subscribe to my channel so that this way you get an alert every single time that we go live, because we do podcasts and we have specials and we've got a lot of shorts. Just a lot of fun stuff that happens over on our YouTube channel. We've got over, we have over 100,000 followers right now. So that's the most important one to me, youtube.com/Kim Komando. All right. So as it turns out, that boring little box that blinks, mm-hmm. the router, is that it fills your home with invisible radio waves. And so every time you move, your body blocks, bends, and bounces on those signals, like your hand throwing a shadow against a flashlight. So it can actually sense where you are located.
1: Did it always sense it, or did they figure out, hey, we could use this to our advantage to know where they are in the house?
0: They figured out a way that they can say,
1: sneaks.
0: Of course, as the technology gets better. 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
1: I'm Dr. Anthony Lizowitz, and this is Climate Connections. A growing number of people are heating and cooling their homes with ductless heat pumps called mini-splits. And despite the name, there's nothing mini about the impact this technology can have on your comfort and bills. Mini-splits have an outdoor unit that connects to one or more indoor units with a refrigerant line set. Those indoor units are typically wall-mounted, and each can be set to the temperature of your choosing, so you can make certain parts of your home warmer or cooler.
2: I generally like to put a unit in a bedroom so that you have the ability to shut your door at night and you are still being served by the heating and cooling of the mini split.
1: Abby Hawes of Ethos Green Power in Wisconsin says the units are visible and take up wall space, which some people consider a drawback. But there are also many benefits. The technology is very efficient, so you can stay comfortable without racking up high utility bills. For example, Hawes says before getting mini splits, one of her clients relied on a window AC unit.
2: They'd turn it on, try to cool off, they'd stand in front of it, and then they would shut it down because it's expensive to run those.
1: But with their new heat pumps, they can afford continuous cooling. So mini splits can make a big difference for residents. Climate Connections is produced by the Yale Center for Environmental Communication. To learn more about climate change, visit climateconnections.org.
3: NBC News Radio. I'm Scott Carr. President Trump is again predicting an end to the war with Iran. The New York Times says Trump told the Israeli Prime Minister in a phone call a breakthrough in talks with Iran is close, in part to get Israel to stop exchanging missile fire with Iran that threatened the current ceasefire with the U.S. This evening, Trump said the U.S. would be able to declare total victory with Iran within the next 2 weeks. In Los Angeles, multiple reports say Democratic City Councilwoman Nithya Raman will advance to the November election in the race for mayor of L.A., defeating reality TV star Spencer Pratt to face incumbent Mayor Karen Bass in the general election. This as President Trump has been criticizing how elections are run in California. But L.A. County Registrar Recorder Dean Logan tells NBC L.A. the repeated claims by President Trump and others of fraud are just wrong.
4: We know that the process here is as intended by law. We know we're doing it with transparency, with security, and with accuracy.
3: Security.

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1: Expected to win and face Republican incumbent Senator Susan Collins. Scott Carr, NBC News Radio. A severe storm forecast in eastern Colorado and the surrounding regions has been upgraded to enhanced by the Storm Prediction Center. Meteorologist with the National Weather Service, Maggie Idaker, says atmospheric conditions have become more unstable.
2: We have a threat for tornadoes, large to giant hail, so that means 3 inches to about 4.5 inches in diameter.
1: And she warns the storms will become more powerful as they move eastward.
2: They'll become more of like a line of storms where wind becomes the main threat for the far eastern plains.
1: She says the risk for severe weather should start to taper off by around 9 p.m. Central Time. The world's largest family-owned wine and spirits company, Gallo, headquartered in Modesto, California, is set to close one of its facilities and lay off about 20 workers. Gallo says it has enough space at its other winery, so it no longer needs the one in Lodi. It's the latest in a series of shutdowns for the company. California's wine industry has struggled as fewer people have been drinking alcohol and opting for healthier alternatives in recent years. The Today Show host Savannah Guthrie is sharing a new message in her plea for her mother's return. Wendy Swanson has the latest from Arizona.
3: The message comes during the fourth month into the search for Nancy Guthrie, who was reported missing back in February. Authorities believe she was abducted from her Arizona home, although no suspects have been publicly identified. Guthrie shared an Instagram story featuring a photo of a painting appearing to depict the ascension of Jesus Christ. She also wrote, quote, "Bring her home." The Guthrie family continues to ask the public to share any information that could lead to Nancy's return.
1: American households are having more concerns about their financial situation. A Federal Reserve Bank of New York survey found the inflation outlook was mostly unchanged, while an overall perception of economic conditions in the country has deteriorated. The Fed says the percentage of American households saying they're worse off than they were a year ago is the highest since January of 2023. Scott Carr, NBC News Radio.
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1: In a residential area on a street that's a dead end. The investigation's ongoing. I'm Brad Ford.
2: More primaries will be held in four states on Tuesday. North Dakota, South Carolina, Nevada, and Maine are holding contests for U.S. House, Senate, and governor's races. Getting some national attention is Maine's Democratic Senate primary, with embattled candidate Graham Plattner facing a slew of allegations about a tattoo resembling a Nazi symbol he later had covered up, and several women reporting volatile relationships with him in the past. Plattner's expected to win and face Republican incumbent Senator Susan Collins. The Men's College World Series field is set. Alabama beat St. John 7-2, and Oklahoma took down Kansas 13-2 to advance to Omaha. Scott Carr, NBC News Radio.
3: Hey, it's Kristen Rau Finkbeiner of Breaking Through. 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
2: NBC News Radio, I'm Tammy Trujillo. A U.S. Army helicopter has gone down in the Strait of Hormuz. The New York Times reports the Apache helicopter suffered a mechanical issue and that it was not shot down in the critical waterway that's been blockaded by both the U.S. and Iran amid the ongoing ceasefire. It happened early Tuesday morning, local time, with President Trump telling journalists in New York the pilots are fine, that there were no injuries, and that a report will be coming soon. Primaries are being held in four states today. North Dakota, South Carolina, Nevada, and Maine are holding contests for the U.S. House, Senate, and governor races. Maine's Democratic Senate primary has garnered national attention, with embattled candidate Graham Plattner facing a slew of allegations about a tattoo resembling a Nazi symbol he later had covered up, and several women reporting volatile relationships with him in the past, with one reporting physical abuse. Plattner is expected to win and face Republican incumbent Senator Susan Collins. Closing arguments are set for today in the Carmelo Anthony murder trial in Texas. We get the details from Scott Carr.
3: The now 19-year-old Anthony is charged in the April 2025 stabbing death of 17-year-old Austin Metcalf during a confrontation at a high school track meet. It happened during a dispute over seating under a track and field team tent in Frisco, Texas. The defense rested late Monday. The prosecutor and defense lawyers say they had no more evidence to offer on the fourth day of trial, which has been racially charged with crowds of demonstrators outside the courthouse for both Anthony, who's black, and Metcalf, who's white. If convicted, Anthony could face life in prison. I'm Scott Carr.
2: The Spurs are finally on the board in the NBA Finals. The team edged the Knicks 115-111 in Game 3 at Madison Square Garden. Victor Wembanyama tied for a game-high 32 points with New York's Jalen Brunson. New York now leads that best-of-seven series 2-1 with Game 4 coming up at MSG on Wednesday. 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A Somali referee selected for the 2026 FIFA World Cup was denied entry to the U.S. over the weekend because of vetting concerns. Mark Mayfield reports.
4: According to U.S. Customs and Border Protection, the referee landed at Miami International Airport on Saturday after traveling from Istanbul, where he was subjected to additional screening. CBP described the incident as a routine step used to verify a traveler's information and determine admissibility.

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1: Let's find the right voice for you. I'll practice some things I like to say while you listen. Let me try this one out. You have one new message. Here's another one. Your timer is set for 1 minute.
2: Other announcements include Apple's next Mac OS called Golden Gate, as well as changes to liquid glass and additional features to its child safety tools. I'm Matt Mattinson.
3: An effort to combat air traffic control staffing shortages hit a national first Monday. The University of Oklahoma says 22-year-old Curtis Harris is the first person in the U.S. to finish the faster FAA-approved college track to become a certified air traffic controller. The new program lets qualified grads skip the FAA Academy in Oklahoma City and train at airport towers instead. Tammy Trujillo, NBC News Radio.
4: Time now for a quick look at our KKNW weather update. Tonight we've got rain with a steady temperature of 56. For tomorrow, a chance of rain and a chance of some thunderstorms, but otherwise partly sunny throughout the day with a high of 62. For Wednesday, partly sunny with a high of 64. On Thursday, sunny skies with a high of 69. For Friday, we're looking at sunny skies with a high of 74. And this weekend, Saturday, sunny with a high of 79. And Sunday, sunny with a high of 86.
5: The views expressed on this program are those of the host, guest, and callers, and are not necessarily those of KKNW, its management, or other advertisers.

everybody. I hope that you are happy, healthy, and safe wherever you are right now. And I'm going to, I know there's some folks who don't particularly want hosts who are talking about politics to talk about their personal lives. But I want to tell you how many of you have been so kind and gracious over the years. That's really how I got started in radio, was from a personal perspective. That was my door in. That was how I was invited to be a part of broadcasting. And I'm so honored to be here. And so with that in mind, and why I say that, actually, I was hired I was invited to audition at WGN Radio by the then station manager, Bill White, who had read an essay I wrote regarding some of the things that a certain celebrity had to say about autism. And let's get to it. I wrote an essay called F. Jenny McCarthy. And the essence of it, I had stayed out of the arguments of autism and what caused it, whether it was vaccinations and cure. I stayed out of it because I had so many friends in my community that they were on their own path, and certainly having an argument over how we were on this path was just not in my interests. And so my issue was when she gave a speech at an autism conference where she talked about how people would come up to her and say, "I'm so sorry about your son," because her son had epilepsy as a baby, and later showed elements of behavior that appeared to be autistic, and were treated like autism by her full-time nanny, who was an ABA therapist, which none of us, I would say 99.99% of parents like us have access to. At any rate, she said when people come up to her and said, "I'm so sorry about your son," she would tell them, "Go F themselves," because she's a warrior mom, and other moms don't want to cure their kids. They want people to feel sorry for us, and that we want them to bring us casseroles, and we want them to do shopping for us. And the list of things that parents like us, the parents like in our community, I can't even begin to share with you my own list of the meetings, the therapies, the specialists, the medications, I could tell you all the thousands of minutes that we have spent in different offices and different meetings and having different conversations. And then on top of that are just random comments from strangers giving us their solutions. I'm hesitant to tell you, like, there's a celebrity's wife who basically told me that she was following a doctor who knew how to cure Down's syndrome. And I was just like, so at any rate, I wrote an essay called F. Jenny McCarthy because I wanted to speak out from my point of view, and that I actually had at the time an anatomical location for why Declan displayed

0: autistic like behaviors, he's missing part of his corpus callosum, and that affects you globally, meaning your higher function thinking, your ability, like gross motor skills, fine motor skills. And gross motor skills, for those who don't know, is like being able to walk. That's your gross motor skill, like bigger movements, just waving your arms around, big movements that we all just take for granted. Fine motor skills, like, you know, picking something up, using a pencil, just fine, you know, with your hands and feet, just more minor movements. And at any rate, so Declan's, we knew that he was missing part of his corpus callosum, and that's the midline of your brain. And at any rate, I never want to get into that argument, but the essence of my essay was, look, I wish I had an answer. I wish all parents had an answer as to why it happened, how it happened, all these different things. And at any rate, I wrote this piece and folks seemed to appreciate it. And I was really surprised because nobody on my page showed any sort of displeasure with it. I know Annabella Val shared it, and there were parents who were like, it was different. Let's just say that, because they're maybe fans of Jenny McCarthy. And I get that. But look, Oprah had platformed her, given her a massive audience, had even sucked me in because she was talking about how maybe it's diet that leads to autism. Maybe you could use a hyperbaric oxygen chamber to secure it. Maybe you could demineralize the blood, all these different things. So what I'm saying is I wrote this essay. The general manager of WGN said, hey, we think maybe you've got a point of view. Maybe you have an opinion. And so I came in and I did one Sunday and I did another Sunday night. And the next thing you know, I was hired full time at overnights there. And I've always told this story of my family. And I just shared even a lot with you about what we went through with Declan, my take on things. And throughout all of that, because my career in comedy really started to take off when I was pregnant with my first son. And I did a show called Pregnant Party Girl from Stoli's to Stirrups. And I was opening for another act. That's another story for another time. But during my downtime opening for another act, I would sit in the green room while I was pregnant and play Mozart. I had headphones that I would put on my belly. And the show that I was opening for was a little raunchy. I was still doing my material the way I was doing it, just being very bold and honest. And the theater had asked me to do this one-woman show, and I started headlining. That was the first year when I was pregnant in 2003 that I started headlining. And there's something about being pregnant that just made me just like, all bets were off. I was going to say whatever, wherever, and I had a blast. And when I went into labor, I actually thought I was hoping to be on the radio, as a matter of fact. Before I was ever hired by WGN, Kathy and Judy, who used to host mornings, used to have a Labor Day special. This Labor Day event where moms who were in labor, in active labor, would call in during their labor. Timing didn't work out. I was actually in labor that day, but there was a lot going on health-wise. So we just didn't. I actually went to the hospital, I think, after their show was on. So I was not on the air with them. But I went on to, after I had Griffin and this just incredible experience delivering him, bringing him into the world, I actually have the audio recording of all of that. There was a resident who had the misfortune of having the chatty patient who was on a tremendous amount of painkillers. And he asked him what specialty he wanted to go into. And he said, sports medicine. And I said, you got the short stick today, didn't you? And I even with all that, even with how everything, you know, that goes into delivering a child and the pain that comes after that and during it, Steve and I talked about this almost immediately, like when we brought him home and we just stared at Griffin. We couldn't imagine our lives just 24 hours before. Like, there was something that was so glorious. And in the newness of it, we just couldn't imagine being anybody else holding that beautiful boy. And, you know, when Griffin was almost 2 years old, we delivered his brother with a lot of complications. And I remember thinking, I was worried about what this was going to do to Griffin's life, like how hard this might be, because we didn't know what kind of path we were on. And I was really scared. I was mad at myself. I thought maybe I'd done something wrong because I'd worked too hard or shook too many hands, and maybe I'd gotten sick, or maybe there was that one time when I broke a light bulb in the closet and I cleaned it up and maybe there was mercury in there, or maybe I'd had fish, or maybe I'd waited too long. And for a long time, I carried, my husband and I both carried this fear and guilt of thinking that there was something we had done to not just do something to Declan, but also now change the path, the trajectory of Griffin's life. And for those of you who haven't listened to my show recently, I only learned in the last year that Declan has one of extraordinarily rare genetic disorder. It's not something that I did or something that I carried or that Steve did or carried. It's literally just a genetic glitch. And he's only the 53rd person in the world to have that. And I've been reflecting on this journey that we've been on, because Griffin grew up with a brother who was not like other siblings that anybody he came into contact with. I mean, like even the specialists that we work with, really most of them, when I talk to therapists and, all these medical professionals, nobody has had experience with a child like Declan. So now you have a big brother who is truly unique. There maybe are 50, who knows if other kids who have Primrose have a sibling. So on top of everything, all the meetings, we always did our best to make sure that Griffin didn't feel as though he was like left over, like he wasn't being given this kind of time or resources. We always wanted to make sure there was as much balance as we could bring to his life so that he could be the absolute best he could ever be. Sorry, I wasn't sure that he could rise to whatever potential he had. And this weekend, I'm going to cut to the chase because I sound like I'm saying something really scary. We just did everything we could. And you have those doubts, like, did we do enough? Or maybe if I'd made more money, or if I'd made other choices. And this weekend on Saturday morning, my beautiful son, Griffin, walked to accept his diploma from the University of Chicago. And my mother, who is 91 years old, was there. His little brother, who is 20 years old, was there. And my husband and I. And it was one of the most beautiful things I've ever seen. And Griffin's incredibly dazzling girlfriend sat with me the entire time. I mean, I was prattling on, I'm sure, about Griffin's life and my mom and different experiences, because it took hours to get to Griffin. And I almost missed it because, you know, after about 2 hours, you start getting distracted. And, you know, I'm trying to wait. And we didn't have any sort of idea where he was in the order. It wasn't alphabetical. It didn't even seem to be by degree, like what department he was in. And there was also his girlfriend and I were talking about how it was an AI voice that was announcing every student for whatever reason. And we had a long conversation about that. And all of a sudden, there was a human voice. Someone was like, for the entire diploma ceremony, there was just a voice on the PA system. And all of a sudden, there was a human being standing behind a podium, and apparently one of the students had asked that their name not be read by AI, which was, I didn't even understand what was happening, because, again, thousands of people are there. We're just trying to wait for that one name, and then we hear a human voice, and me and his girlfriend are, like, talking, and then we hear Griffin's name and his double degrees in history and creative writing. And I mean, I have it on video because I was rolling. And I was like, you can hear me gasp. And it was just incredible. I hope he's not listening, because I don't want to embarrass him. And he's rolling his eyes because he works really hard. And yet the naturalness to which his devotion to the truth, to honesty, to helping people, his reservoir of empathy is much deeper than mine. His heart is tender, and when he does get mad, his rage is righteous. And I'm so proud to be his mom and to have been a part of what I have learned about him in the last 22 years, manifesting in a public celebration of him and all the students who graduated from the University of Chicago. Okay. I wasn't sure that was I'm fine. I didn't cry all weekend, mostly. At any rate, and my beautiful husband, who really, this is, you know, when you marry somebody, you're like, oh, I'm in love and it feels so good. But knowing that they're a partner, that they are your rock, that no matter how crazy you get, no matter how crazy other things get in your life, that they are all in. And, believe me, I know sometimes Steve is hanging out for dear life. And so thank you, Steve. And my mom, Dora, who, has really in so many ways made all of this possible. So thank you to my mommy. So at any rate, thank you so much to my sponsors for letting me prattle on about my personal life and what has gotten us here. At some point I hope to bring Griffin in. I know he's been a guest co-host on the show and you can just get another glimpse into his psyche. I need to take a break here. Thank you to our sponsors, Pride Coffee Roasters. 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And Peter will walk you through that entire process. And thank you to our friends at Kids Above All. 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It's Stand Up for Kids featuring Kevin Bozeman, Annabelle Laval, Katie Miners, Joe Kilgallen, and I will be there. We'd love to have you all join us. And thank you to our friends at Are You Really Winning? I'll talk to you more about that incredible conference as well in the days and weeks to come. 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Thank you for joining us.
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0: Thank you so much for joining us. I've gotten my Kleenex. I've reset. I've composed myself because I am excited. There's a lot of joy to be had. Look, the tears are of joy, and we are going to have so much pride and joy this month in all the conversations that we have and in the events that we are joining. Right now, we have Dylan Conmee, Executive Director of the Humankind Initiative and the Ottawa Family Pride Festival taking place on Saturday, this Saturday, June 13th. We will be there along with everybody in Ottawa, Illinois. Hey, Dylan, thank you so much for joining us today. Are you staying hydrated?
7: Oh yeah, absolutely. That's water bottles coming from the sky. I mean, I'm hydrated in every way possible.
0: Excellent. I know it's been a minute since we talked, and I'm excited. We also have our comedy show coming up on June 20th featuring Tamale and Gwen LaRocca, and she's gonna kill me. It's actually Gwen LaRocca. I always get that wrong. Hi, Gwen. And also we have Ken Mejia Beal, regular guest co-host here on WCPT. And everyone can go to humankindinitiative.org/familypridefest. So Dylan, How are these last days into Saturday feeling?
7: They're not stressful at all.
0: Excellent.
7: I'm feeling, yeah, that's, I mean, total lie, but we're going to go with it. No, I'm feeling, yeah.
0: Mask. Which mask do you want to wear right now?
7: Yeah, I'm just going to keep smiling, and it always comes together in the end.
0: Yes.
7: So it's just a mad dash to Saturday. Or Friday, rather, probably, because that's when all the vendor stuff gets set up on our end, at least. But
0: oh, we're frozen. We just froze.
7: And like, we have it all under control, and that's that.
0: You've got it all under control. I love that. And we will be there on Saturday. So for folks who maybe, I mean, because I just drove through Ottawa, because you're not far from Peru, Illinois, right?
7: No, not at all.
0: So I did the Super Bowl. We have a comedy venue there, and I was like, I'm going to be back. And I told folks about Pride Fest. So tell folks, perfect. I mean, what is it, about an hour 45 from Chicago? A little bit less?
7: A little less. Depends on how you drive. So, you know, hour and a half.
0: I'm driving a granny, all right? Back off.
7: All right,
0: back
7: so maybe off. Hour 45. But yeah, we're about an hour and a half west or so, and just by Star Rock State Park. So most people, if they don't know where Ottawa is, once you say Star Rock State Park, they're like, oh yeah, I've heard of that at least.
0: Exactly.
7: So it's a great weekend trip or a day trip. And if you're going to make the trip for the first time, Ottawa Pride Fest is definitely the time to make that trip, especially if you want to go to a Pride Fest, but you have maybe kids with you. We are definitely a good one to try out. We are now probably the second largest in the state, and we've got stuff for all ages. Even our drag show is kid friendly, although most are. So, you know, we won't get into that conversation.
0: Right, right.
7: But yeah, we've got tons going on. You guys happen to be situated in probably the best spoke of the park. You're across from the Millstone Bakery booth.
0: Ooh.
7: So you'll have they have the best cinnamon rolls they usually bring. So you'll have fresh baked goods. You're by the Windy City Mermaids, who we have them there. They're also in the parade, but you can try on tails and take photos. And you're right down the sidewalk from the snarkiest, wittiest sci-fi writer, Ellie Gettler, who has turned her merchandise stickers into little messages toward ice. So I have them on my car, and I have mugs, and I know that you actually would really probably appreciate that. So you're in the most popular spoke of the park. No one will be able to miss you.
0: Oh, amazing.
7: But we've got, you know, Nina West and Darian Lake from RuPaul are going to be our grand marshals and are heading up the drag show. There's reptile shows, obstacle courses with water slides this year. We've got magic shows, over 120 vendors now. Like, we're just loaded up. We're ready to go.
0: Excellent. I'm really excited. And Jerry and I will be there, and we're excited to represent and have conversations with people. And I know that, you know, this is something you've mentioned. This is like the outside of Chicago. This is the biggest Pride event in Illinois, which is saying something, which is, I mean.
7: Yeah.
0: Right.
7: I still it's shocking every year. We're in a very red area.
0: Yeah.
7: But the blue, it wraps around it and keeps everyone joyful and inclusive.
0: Yeah, it really does make a difference to be able to have that.
7: And this is only our fifth year, and it has become something incredible. And Ottawa has created its own movement. And it is something that I continue to be humbled by every year and proud of. And it's an incredible feeling. So if you have not been to Ottawa Family Pride Fest, it is absolutely something to come and absorb and behold and be a part of. So.
0: Outstanding. Well, you mentioned that it's been 5 years old. It's 5 years old, and you've been there since the very beginning, right?
7: Yes. I created it.
0: So. Yeah. So that would be the beginning of it. So what was
7: that's
0: the genesis? So what was the, what was the conception idea that sparked this baby?
7: There's a young man, he was about 12 years old, and his grandma came, she contacted me at the bookstore I was managing, Prairie Fox Books here downtown Ottawa, and said that he was coming out as trans, and that she was going to be marching with some family members through town, and she wanted us to just help maybe step outside and wave and celebrate that and help her in any way we could. Obviously, we did that. Some merchants stepped outside. We celebrated him. I spoke to him afterwards. As someone who is from Chicago, grew up in the northwest suburbs and lived in the city, I transitioned here in rural Ottawa in my 30s, which was interesting enough. So to see young trans kids in this rural area and know that there weren't any resources, it became like a catalyst. This kid was so brave. And there are other gay and trans kids in this area that get bullied and that are still brave about it. So it was really, this was his festival. You know, I may have been the adult that went and requested the parks because obviously he wasn't going to be able to do that. So he's the one who kind of, his bravery encouraged me to do that. And I remember I told his story another time and I said something about his age and he looked at me and at that point he was like 3 years older. And I'm like, nope, you're always 12.
0: You might be 15. You might be able to drive now.
7: Yeah. He's going to be 40 one day. I'm like, nope, you're still 12. but it really is. This has just become like the community's event. And I, you know, I head things up and whatnot and I help plan it and stuff, but it's him. And I will always credit this to his bravery that, that put the spark in me to get it started and really get the ball rolling.
0: Is there space for you to also, you know, have the ability to have that, to thank the young person that would want this, that you were, that would want to be able to provide that support and that celebration and that joy. And it's a reward to you in a way.
7: You know what? I think that a couple of years ago, we took the Ottawa Pride Fest and morphed it into a full on nonprofit and were able to purchase a community center last year and stuff. And a lot of what I am doing with the community center and hoping to do with the community center with my board and everything, a lot of that drive comes from resources that I didn't have even growing up in Park Ridge. And, you know, not forever long ago, you know, I'm only 46, but even that short time period ago, there weren't resources for me in the suburbs in Cook County. So knowing that in rural areas, there are even less, I am doing it so that people have what I didn't have, but also so that I am making sure I'm kind of making amends for myself and kind of, I don't want to live vicariously through others because that's not what I'm doing, but it is kind of a healing process at the same time.
0: Yes.
7: It's kind of a full circle healing process. A lot of people have started calling me an elder. I am not an elder. I'm going to say that to all of Chicago right now. I am 46.
0: Oh, sweetie.
7: I will be the first.
0: They make us elders the minute we hit 40. The moment we hit 40, I've been an elder for 15 years. Believe me. I know.
7: I might be an elder in some respects, but I do not consider myself a queer elder because to me, queer elder means that you have paved a lot of roads.
0: I see.
7: But I'm definitely in the respect of my body feels like an elder. I will own that and such. But yeah, I think that between the nonprofit and what we're doing at the community center and what Pride has become, it is definitely a cathartic experience for me every year. It is humbling. I wake up the day after and read about people's experiences and the thank yous and the photos and see how it's changing people's lives every year. And it's just, it's something I can't explain really in words. So,
0: well, the joy at the event this weekend, gathering, being able to celebrate together, will be the expression for all of us. I think it can be hard, especially with all the work that you're doing. So congratulations and thank you on behalf of everyone that's going to be able to just gather and sing and dance and be in each other's, you know, there's going to be a lot of hugging. I know that.
7: Yes.
0: And perhaps whatever else may come. Again, this is going to be this Saturday, the Humankind Initiative and the Ottawa Family Pride Festival, this Saturday, June 13th in Ottawa. You can get all the information for the location. Let folks know who are in the area that are familiar with it about the general space again.
7: It is downtown Ottawa. We're at our original location, which is Washington Park and Jordan Block, the park on Jordan Block. So we are flanking downtown Ottawa again, so you can enjoy all of the merchants. And the parade will kick off at 10 o'clock from Jackson and LaSalle Street in front of the Roxy Theater and American Legion.
0: Excellent. Well, we look forward to seeing you bright-eyed and bushy-tailed. I might be bushy-tailed mostly, whatever that means.
7: I'll be smiling, but probably look exhausted. But I'll be happy.
0: Exactly. Same. Go to humankindinitiative.org/familypridefest. You'll see that right there for all their events. And then on June 20th, we have our fundraiser featuring Gwen LaRocca. Ken Mejia Beal, and I have to do it that way because I always say it wrong. Sorry, Gwen. And Tamale will all be joining us on June 20th for some fun comedy. And it might not be as family friendly. I'm just saying right now, it's an adult show. We got family on the 13th and us on the 20th. Have a great evening. Pace.
7: You too.
0: Stay hydrated, and I will see you on Saturday, my friend.
7: All right. You too. Bye.
0: Take care. Bye-bye. Let's take a break here, and we'll continue our conversation with Dr. Jason Bissell when we come back on WCPT 820 Heartland Signal and KKNW 1150. Thank you all for being here. Also, Facebook and YouTube. We're glad you're here. Or maybe you're listening on your apps. You should do that if you can't listen to us the other ways. You know what I mean.
8: NBC News Radio, I'm Tammy Trujillo. A U.S. Army helicopter has gone down in the Strait of Hormuz. The New York Times reports the Apache helicopter suffered a mechanical issue and that it was not shot down. It happened early on Tuesday morning, local time, with President Trump telling journalists in New York that the pilots are fine, there were no injuries, and a report will be coming soon. Wastewater will be screened during World Cup matches for infectious disease outbreaks. Epidemiologists have set up a command post in a vacant lab at Georgetown University. They'll be monitoring sewage and internet chat to detect and track outbreaks should they occur in any of the host cities in North America. Apple is rebranding Siri. On day one of the Worldwide Developers Conference, the tech giant unveiled Siri AI, which uses Apple intelligence. The features include a more conversational experience with the system, which also allows users to adjust the voice expression. Tammy Trujillo, NBC News Radio.
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11: Time now for a quick look at our KKNW weather update. Tonight we've got rain with a steady temperature of 56. For tomorrow, a chance of rain and a chance of some thunderstorms, but otherwise partly sunny throughout the day with a high of 62. For Wednesday, partly sunny with a high of 64. On Thursday, sunny skies with a high of 69. For Friday, we're looking at sunny skies with a high of 74. And this weekend, Saturday, sunny with a high of 79. And Sunday, sunny with a high of 86.
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0: Thank you for joining us as we continue this drive home. You know what, Lady B? I should have asked Lady B. I think I'd ask our guest. Lady B, do you know, hey, Dr. Bissell, can you move to that corner chair? Because it's a better angle for you. I apologize. Totally my fault. Dr. Jason Bissell, who is the founder, the mastermind behind Chicago Community Acupuncture, Chico Maku. I'm just asking him to move because we are on Facebook and we want to make sure we have the best angle. Because it looks like we're talking to each other. Oh, is the volume? We're plugging in some headphones over here. We're just doing some of our tech moments here behind the curtain on WCPT 820. Here we go. How's that?
13: I cannot hear me, but.
0: You cannot hear you?
13: No.
0: Oh, that's weird. Mm-hmm. Oh, well, hold on. I bet you there's a button over here I could push. Hold on. Let's try that. How's that sound? Can you hear that? Can you hear me now?
13: Nothing coming through here.
0: If anyone can hear me in the station, we want to make sure that Jason Bissell can hear himself. Oh, wait, let me see. Maybe this and this.
13: No.
0: Ah! Can you hear now?
13: No.
0: I had everything in queue.
13: Technology is amazing.
0: Were you able to hear me when I was over there?
13: I was.
0: All right, then. Here, hold on a second. Will those headphones stretch all the way over to where you...
13: Let's try that.
0: Let's see how long the headphone cord is. Dr. Jason Bissell has an incredible acupuncture... acupuncture facility for you to enjoy on the northwest side of Chicago, right across the street from the traditional Superdog. You're welcome to sit in that chair if it's better for you. Either one. We're working it out. It is. So I went there a few years ago. I was having extreme shoulder pain in my left shoulder. And he goes, all right, let me see your foot. And I was like, oh, that's not my shoulder, though. And he was able to help treat my shoulder by through my ankle. And I'm still stupefied by how that happens. Is that all, are we all set?
13: Yeah, we are good now.
0: Hey,
13: yeah.
0: Excellent. Hey, Dr. Bissell.
13: Hello, Hattie.
0: Hello. So, I mean, we know, like, we whether it's because we scroll, we see videos explaining our bodies and how it works, or we know, obviously, everything is connected. I mean, there's just so many thousands of nerve endings and connections through our bodies that ancient Chinese practices have continued to persist and be one of the ways that we can treat our bodies.
13: Yeah, there was an article came out about 2 or 3 weeks ago in the New York Times magazine that they was reporting that Western science has just discovered this new communication system in the body, brand new. We know that the body communicates with nerves, it communicates with lymph, it communicates with blood. But there's this fourth system that they had no idea about called the interstitium. It's got this deep, very vast, complex network of vessels that can send signals throughout the body. And interestingly, the most concentrated points in this system correspond to the acupuncture points.
0: Okay.
13: So the Chinese have been taking advantage of these connections for thousands of years. Western science, we keep thinking, oh, we know it all now. We've got everything all figured out. We have it from top to bottom. And then we keep finding new things. But so I find it amazing that the Chinese have not only figured it out that this existed, but have been able to use it for benefit for thousands of years. And it's nice that Western science is finally catching up.
0: I wonder, was there ever a point in Western medicine where that, before how the high profits and trying to corner the market and, you know, I'm not familiar with the history of the evolution of medicine, whether, you know, globally, but was there ever a moment where American doctors sort of absorbed any of that and put it into practice?
13: No, it is. Acupuncture was popular in the late 1800s and it got kicked out. Got pushed out by the Western medical establishment, and I don't think that Pfizer was behind that push.
0: No, exactly. So it was, as I'm saying, it predated the huge corporations. You know, whether it was out of
13: hubris.
0: Hubris and xenophobia, mm-hmm. All the things. Yeah, that we know what we're doing. White Christians, or whoever or whatever. It might have been that. I might be putting a label that wasn't necessary, but still,
13: I think it's probable.
0: Yes, it's likely is what it seems.
13: Yes,
0: to be. I have to look into that more because I feel like I just have sort of a slapdash understanding of the history. Yeah.
13: And that's the nice thing about the Chinese culture is that they've had a long history of adopting other techniques. In China right now, there are two types of hospitals. If you are there and you need to go to the hospital, they'll ask you, do you want to go to the Western hospital or the TCM hospital? TCM standing for traditional Chinese medicine. Now, your Western hospital is going to do all the stuff that you would expect here. So chemotherapy, radiation, surgery, drugs, IVs. The TCM hospital is going to be doing acupuncture and herbs and other traditional Chinese techniques, as well as chemotherapy, radiation, IVs, drugs, surgeries. So to call it the TCM hospital is really a misnomer. It's more like an everything integrated hospital, whereas the Western one is just following this Western model that has the mechanistic view of the body that we just treat everything with surgeries and drugs.
0: So it should really be and TCM.
13: And, yeah, exactly. The yes and hospital from the improv school.
0: Yes and.
13: Yeah, so when they find something that helps, they just add it to the toolbox. Why mm-hmm. wouldn't we? There's going to be some situations that this could come in handy and we're going to study it and we're going to use it.
0: Do you scroll at all like through social media, like Instagram? I mean, I know, I think you and I connect a little bit on Facebook, but the reason I'm asking is because there are a lot of different, maybe because I haven't said acupuncture enough around my phone. So maybe mm-hmm. after this interview, I will have tons of videos about acupuncture.
13: We can hope.
0: Right. But I do see a lot of people talking. What I get a lot of are diets, and you also want people to know about diet. What I see are things like, if you find out, this is what I would do if I had cancer, I would, I wouldn't eat as much. I would go on a fast. I would only have alcohol. Lines or mm-hmm. All these different blends of, but there isn't. I don't know what the basis of all of that is. Do you see those videos? And
13: oh yeah, and it drives me nuts because it's just chasing the shiny thing,
0: right?
13: The latest thing. There's one doctor on there that was talking about. I don't want to mention him by name, but he's pushing his diet and his products, and saying that people have always thought just eat more green. Green is what, and that's just so simplistic. You can't just eat green. You can't just break it down to one simple thing like that. Mm-hmm. You have to eat more red. It's all about eating red.
0: So
13: like,
0: what,
13: well, that seems sort of simplistic thing here.
0: Yes, they will do that, won't they, Adeline?
13: Yeah. And in Chinese medicine, in the Asian diet, which is the name of my book, Qing, Ding, whatever.
0: Ding.
13: Yeah,
0: Ding.
13: Ding.
0: Yeah. I don't have my... Go ahead.
13: Do we have the...
0: I got it.
13: Yeah, the Asian diet.
0: Yeah. It's, my bell is dying.
13: It's not ringing very well. Yes. But it's balance and moderation. So not too much of any one thing. A good diet is like a good stock portfolio, diversified. If you have the same thing every day or even every week, you're loading up in one sector. That right. makes you more prone to the dangers of that sector. Well, at the same time, you're missing out on all the other good stuff happening in the market. It's like a good portfolio. You hedge your bets. You have a little bit of more foods. That way nothing can pull you too far in any one direction.
0: Now, I came across, speaking of scrolling, I came across somebody who, you know, they have these videos where they say, what's the hill you're willing to die on? And this guy goes on, he talked about how the scientist who had developed the addictive elements of nicotine went to go work for the food industry.
13: Mm-hmm.
0: The tone of your leads me to believe that you also know about this and are familiar with the fact that they really tinkered with a lot of the way sugars and starches and the different, go ahead.
13: Yeah, and they're trying to make the most addictive combination of sugar, fat, and carbohydrates to stimulate that dopamine center in our brains to give us that itch that only can be satisfied with the snack foods that reach that. It's creating obesity, it's creating diabetes, it's creating all sorts of health, diet-related health problems. And it's nefarious. It's disgusting. And I'm very appalled that it's allowed, but I'm not terribly surprised.
0: How do we, you know, do you have, obviously you have, again, your book.
13: The Asian Diet.
0: Hold on a second. The bell is not, that's a really sad bell I have going on. Yeah. It's dying. Mm-hmm. But you're in the Asian Diet book. To that, by the way, I start for the summertime. I've been making pitchers of green tea, not just because you've said so, but I know a lot of research is behind green tea as being a benefit. And aside from that, tell folks a little bit. Because a lot of us are like, oh, I don't want to stay away from carbs. I won't eat white rice. But you talk a lot about how we're actually, that was sort of the keto diet and the South Beach diet.
13: And the macrobiotic is where it came from. Yeah, saying that white rice was bad. Dr. Atkins made it take off, and I thought it was hilarious when Dr. Atkins and the Atkins diet was telling people that white rice will make you fat.
0: Right.
13: Because I can point to 2 billion people that have white rice every day that aren't fat in Asia and in India and in China right there. So white rice is not the devil that it's made out to be here. The real thing that is the problem with the Western diet is that we're not having real food.
0: Yeah.
13: If you look at a carrot, if you take up a carrot, there's no list of ingredients on that. It's just carrot. You pick up veggie sticks, which people think are healthy, there's a long list of ingredients, including potato starch and all these other ingredients here that are not as would be found in nature. So the simpler the food, the simpler it is for us to process, the more we can get from it. It is how we've evolved. We haven't evolved by eating these isolated nutrients, which they're trying to sell to us. You can eat whatever you want as long as you get enough vitamin C and B12 and niacin and carbs. So you can just take supplements for that and just eat Twinkies all day.
0: Oh, God.
13: That is not going to work for us. We have to eat real food. Mostly cooked, a wide variety, a little bit of meat, little to no dairy, and keep it real. Keep it natural.
0: I learned something. I don't know how old I was. Like, there's things that Griffin, who is now 22, like still remembers from his childhood, whether he knows exactly where it came from. There was something I saw years ago. I want to say like even in the 90s. It was just a thing on grocery stores, some, you know, just report on grocery stores, but about eating, not going down the up and down the aisles, eating in the periphery, because you have your, you know, you have your produce, then you have generally your bakery if you want to have breads and things like that, and then you have the butcher and the seafood area, right? And going
13: real food,
0: real food, and then to the dairy, which you say we should avoid, and cheese lovers like me struggle with that.
13: Yeah, I'm sorry, to our Wisconsin. Yeah, it's funny when my book came out, they ran an article or an ad in Talkers Magazine, which goes to all of the radio hosts here, and the ad they read was, "Got milk? Don't drink it."
0: That was it? That was the whole thing about your book was whittled down to that?
13: Yeah, that was what they're promoting. And then the first radio station that approached me for an interview was in Janesville, Wisconsin. I'm like, uh-oh, I'm going into the belly of the beast here.
0: Yeah, how did it go?
13: It went great.
0: Okay, yeah. So they got it.
13: Because again, I'm with everything in moderation.
0: Can I find that writer that put that out in Talkers? Like, who would take a whole book and whittle it down to that?
13: That's what they thought would get the most attention. And it did. It got me a bunch of radio interviews.
0: All right, then fine.
13: Yeah.
0: All right, then.
13: But it was not the thrust of the book.
0: Gotcha.
13: But it was funny.
0: Interesting. Let's take a break here. We're hanging out with our good friend, Dr. Jason Bissell, the proprietor, the owner, the mastermind behind Chicago Community Acupuncture, Chikomaku.
13: Chikomaku.com.
0: Or that stands for Chai.
13: Chi-com
0: Acu. Chi-com
13: Acu,
0: yes.
13: Chicago Community Acupuncture.
0: But his daughters, when they read it, thought it looked more like Chikomaku.
13: As did my wife, yeah.
0: There you go.
13: As did everybody except for me.
0: The phone number for folks to call?
13: 773-853-0920.
0: Excellent. And Dr. Jason Bissell is also a proud sponsor of the WCPT Pride Parade Float. We are going to be rolling down the parade route on June 28th. You're joining us. Are you joining us?
13: I have to be out of town. My wife and my other daughter are going to be there, but my youngest daughter is in a fencing tournament in Portland that I have to attend with her. So we will be representing.
0: Excellent. Yes. Chicago Community Acupuncture joins us. If you are interested in joining us and supporting the Pride Parade Float for WCPT, spreading the joy and the pride, you can email me, P. Vasquez P. Vasquez at heartlandsignal.com. 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
0: Thank you so much for joining us as we continue our drive home. Joining me in the studio is sponsor here at WCPT 820 AM, Dr. Jason Buscelli. You hear his very fun, quirky commercials featuring his incredible daughters who are years. I mean, I remember when I was talking about an ex-boyfriend and your older daughter was like, I can't believe you let him treat you that way, which is good, which is really good, because I think that we are in a space right now, Doc, where there's a rise of this alpha male attitude, and the more young women we know, we encourage and give it whatever guidance we can of what their safety looks like and feels like, the better I think the future is.
13: Yeah, I think it's tough on kids these days. Yeah. My older daughter has dated a little bit, but I think it's going to be really tough for folks, because there's the social media. You don't want to be labeled as a creep. You don't want to try and take liberties. And as a father of two daughters, I'm all for getting consent. But to have to say, you know, may I kiss you now, kind of, it's awkward.
0: Right.
13: And can ruin the spontaneity. I don't know how the kids navigate it.
0: I don't know either. I you know what? I can't ask my child. You know what I mean? I can't be like, so how does that work for you? So like, when
13: yeah, do you have like a written agreement?
0: Right, which is jokes that we made in the 90s, because there was a lot of sexual violence on my campus. I told you off the air that I had run into a friend of mine at the Portage Park Farmers Market yesterday. A friend of mine I'd gone to Lane Tech with. We also went to the University of Illinois, and he forgot. I was telling him, because, you know, the people who send their kids to the University of Chicago, they come from these just don't go off the campus, be safe, don't go into the city, like all these things. And I said, you know, when I was a freshman, there were rapes. There was I drove for something called night rides, which was I was a volunteer, and I drove women who were going to be walking home alone. And this is 1993. We had a guy who exposed himself at our back sliding glass door, who eventually broke into a sorority and was pleasuring himself. I mean, like, there was a lot going on. So it's not new, but it is, we struggled with it, you know, and there's also like the binge drinking on campuses, which I think seems to be changing too.
13: I think that's gone down a lot, and I'm glad it has.
0: Thank God. I always thought how bad that was, to like this free for all, this Animal House sort of attitude.
13: Yeah, I was participating in that, and I'm grateful that I came out unscathed.
0: Same. I do have a question for you from a listener. Yes. We can open the phone lines too, whether they want to talk to Dr. Buscelli or join our conversation. They are welcome to. Thank you, Lady B. A listener says, I don't know if you've mentioned it, but are there vitamin supplements that you recommend or that you think folks can safely take?
13: Question here. A lot of people are pushing a lot of supplements here. If you are eating a wide variety of vegetables, you shouldn't need much supplementation. We didn't evolve by eating niacin or B12 or vitamin K or vitamin C. We evolved by eating food. And those have got the right nutrients in the right proportions with the right micronutrients, so we can absorb them. There's a few things that we don't get from our diet here that we should. One is vitamin D. And especially being in this part of the country, don't get enough sunlight here. One of the only food sources for vitamin D is fish skin, and most of us don't eat that.
0: What?
13: Yeah, the salmon skin, I eat it, but a lot of people don't.
0: I love it.
13: And I don't have it often enough, so I will take vitamin D. We shouldn't need probiotics unless you're taking antibiotics. But most of us are unwittingly taking antibiotics every day in our commercial water and food supply. Mm. So it's in the water, it's in our food. So I like taking a probiotic here. And the other one that I think we need is chlorella. It's blue-green algae. It's the one supplement, one food we didn't take with us when we evolved out of the oceans.
0: Okay.
13: So those are the three that I think most people should use. And then if you've got specific deficiencies, then we can look at adding those. But those are the blanket recommendations. Vitamin D, probiotic, and chlorella.
0: Chlorella. All right. I will look into that. Excellent. And now I'm like, how do I get more fish skins into my diet is the other question. And so I have we talked about this? I have my file cabinet has several cans of tinned fish because my husband cannot stand the smell of them. And I went to every single person in this building and said, is it okay if I have tinned fish on certain days here? Mm-hmm. So I do tinned fish Tuesdays here whenever I can. Okay. Are tinned fish okay? Like sardines and anchovies?
13: Oh, yes.
0: Mackerel.
13: Those are good.
0: Yeah.
13: Yes. And specifically the little fish where you're actually eating the bones, the anchovies, those are a really great source of calcium.
0: Yeah, that's my understanding. And I love anchovies, like crazy love anchovies.
13: I'm glad you do.
0: They're so good. And I think that, you know, when you talk about, you know, eating your vitamins, you know, folks kind of go, we all want the easy way. Mm-hmm. But there are easy ways to improve your diet, right? I mean,
13: yeah. Just eat more vegetables and a wider variety. Next time you're at the market, everybody listening here, next time you go to the market, I challenge you to look around that produce section and just take note of how many things they stock there that we never touch.
0: Right.
13: And probably 75% of the things that they have available there, we never touch. And then slowly, maybe one new food a month, grab something off the shelf, go online and find out how to make it.
0: We should make a new food club.
13: That's a good idea.
0: I like that. Okay, because I sense that we're not going to have a triathlon team. I think that's
13: I think that is firing.
0: I appreciate it. I have started. I'm trying to start running because I've been watching a lot of post-apocalyptic movies.
13: You got to run from those zombies.
0: The zombies. Have you heard me talk about the?
13: No.
0: I haven't. So there's an app. So you know how there's apps that are like Couch to 5K? Mm-hmm. Well, there's 5K zombie app. Mm-hmm. And you say, I put my Bluetooth in and it's basically role play. Have you heard of this, Lady B? Oh, Lady B. So it's an app. I'll send you a link, but it's 5K zombies. And it's basically you're on a mission. So there's this town that they're trying to fortify and they're training their runners, people who will have to go out and forage for like supplies and things like that. But it starts with, so the first one, you walk for 10 minutes and then you run for a minute. No, you walk for a minute and run for 15 seconds. Mm-hmm. Walk for a minute. Run for 15 seconds because it's just zombies. You don't have to start too fast, right? I'm just saying. So you walk from it and I think it's like a 5-week training or maybe it's even more, six weeks. I don't know. But yeah, it's 5K zombies. I've done 3 workouts. So I hate running.
13: Oh, that's great though. But starting small
0: and having fun.
13: Perfect sense. Yeah.
0: And having fun with it. Yes. Mm-hmm. Cause I couch to 5K. I'm like, I need couch to fridge first. And then I'm kidding.
13: And you just push the fridge further away.
0: Yes, that's true. Now, before we go, you were mentioning trying new foods. Have you ever been to Jerry's Produce in Niles? I feel like you would love this place. So it's on Milwaukee Avenue near Oakton. And they have vegetables and fruits I've never heard of. And I imagine that you have because it seems like a lot of them are either from Latin America or from Asia. So I mean, things I've just never, like different types of eggplants I've never seen, fruit I've never seen before. So I wonder if there's anything there that you've never had.
13: I'm sure there is.
0: Yes,
13: just pick something off the shelf and then go online and like, what do you do with a rutabaga? You know, how do you cook mustard greens? We're not just feeding our tongues.
0: Yes.
13: Our tongues are the gateway, but we're feeding the whole body. So the tongue gets a vote in what we eat, but it's not the only vote.
0: All right. So this one we can do. New food club next month. So when Dr. Pacell is back, we are going to do. So he has to also have had a new food. So new food club coming up on the next appearance. Dr. Jason Pacell joins us every last Monday of the month. This is a particular one because we had a holiday. He's traveling.
13: At the end of the next month. Yes. So I won't be here in June.
0: You won't be here in June. But maybe we'll figure out beginning of July. I'll let people know ahead of time that they have to be ready for their new food club, a food from the produce section, and it can be, or it can be fish skins. Maybe you've never had fish skins, or let us know what you had, including you, Dr. Pacell.
13: Yeah, real food, though.
0: Real food. Yes, real food. So thank you so much, Dr. Jason Pacell. Remind folks how they can find you.
13: ShyComAcu.com or ChicoMaku.com. We're at Milwaukee Divine and Nagel at Chicago Community Acupuncture. And the phone number is 773-853-0920.
0: Sorry, Lady B, I'm going to be late. So the three vitamins you said were...
13: Vitamin D, probiotic, and chlorella.
0: So that's C-H, how do you spell it?
13: C-H-L-O-R-E-L-L-A. Similar to spirulina.
0: All right, excellent. Thank you so much. We're late, but thank you. Mm-hmm. Have a great trip. Bye. Well, bye. I mean, we'll be right back is what I meant. Yeah. Sorry.
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8: NBC News Radio, I'm Tammy Trujillo. A U.S. Army helicopter has gone down near the Strait of Hormuz. The Apache helicopter was reportedly flying over the critical waterway that's been blockaded by both the U.S. and Iran when it crashed amid an ongoing ceasefire. It happened early Tuesday morning local time. President Trump acknowledged the incident as he boarded Air Force One to return to the White House after watching the Knicks take on the Spurs in Game 3 of the NBA Finals. He told reporters that the pilots are fine and that there were no injuries. The president's formally nominating Acting Attorney General Todd Blanche to take over the role permanently. Blanche has led the department since former Attorney General Pam Bondi was fired by Trump. The president said last week he was going to make his former criminal defense attorney his permanent AG. In his time so far in the position, Blanche has brought charges against former Cuban President Raul Castro and brought a second case against former FBI Director James Comey. Apple is rebranding Siri. Matt Mattinson has details.
28: During its Worldwide Developers Conference, the tech giant unveiled Siri AI, which uses Apple intelligence. The features include a more conversational experience with the system, which also allows users to adjust voice expression.
29: Hi, let's find the right voice for you. I'll practice some things I like to say while you listen. Let me try this one out. You have one new message. Here's another one. Your timer is set for 1 minute.
28: Other announcements include Apple's next Mac OS called Golden Gate, as well as changes to Liquid Glass and additional features to its child safety tools. I'm Matt Mattinson.
8: Wastewater will be screened during World Cup matches for infectious disease outbreaks. Epidemiologists have set up a command post in a vacant lab at Georgetown University. They'll be monitoring sewage and internet chat to detect and track outbreaks should they occur in any of the host cities in North America. More than 6.5 million people are expected to travel from 100 countries to watch matches in the U.S., Mexico, and Canada from June 11th through July 19th. 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President Trump's agriculture secretary says the administration's taking the threat of an invasive flesh-eating insect seriously. More on that story from Mark Mayfield.
1: Brooke Rollins says that tens of millions of dollars has been spent on a sterile fly facility, which is seen as key to stopping the invasion.
2: Sterile flies mate with the New World screwworm flies and prevent them from reproducing.
1: Later this week, she'll visit the Texas border area that has become ground zero. There have been 5 confirmed cases, 4 in Texas, 1 in New Mexico. The screwworm fly lays eggs in open wounds and left untreated in livestock can cause death within days. I'm Mark Mayfield.
8: A new oil production boost.

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1: Programs. Critics argue the government's overreaching and could push some colleges out of business. These changes officially take effect July 1st. I'm Monica Nilsen.
2: OpenAI has filed to take its stock public. It comes weeks after the company's rival Anthropic made the same move. In a post on X on Monday, the company said the timing has not been decided because there are things it needs to do that are easier done by a private company. OpenAI said it was announcing now because it expected the news to leak. Tammy Trujillo, NBC News Radio.
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4: Hi, Matt McNeil here. Well, this sucks. Trump 2.0 is a disaster packaged in a nightmare, wrapped in incompetence, smelling like hot sewage, and delivered like a ball-peen hammer to the nether region. So, as expected. 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
5: Time now for a quick look at our KKNW weather update. Tonight we've got rain with a steady temperature of 56. For tomorrow, a chance of rain and a chance of some thunderstorms, but otherwise, partly sunny throughout the day with a high of 62. For Wednesday, partly sunny with a high of 64. On Thursday, sunny skies with a high of 69. For Friday, we're looking at sunny skies with a high of 74. And this weekend, Saturday, sunny with a high of 79. And Sunday, sunny with a high of 86.
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0: you so much for joining us. We continue our second hour of Driving It Home with your host, Patty Vasquez. That's me. And joining me in studio for another segment, we've held him over, Dr. Jason Bissell. Mm-hmm. He is a sponsor here at WCPT and a proud sponsor of the WCPT Pride Parade Float. And thank you so much for your support in that. And because it really is, I know that last year was your first time walking with us. And Oh, that's right. Second time. Sorry. Mm-hmm. And I know that we're going to miss you this year, but we're thrilled that your daughter and your wife will be joining us.
1: Yeah. And I'd like to encourage everybody to come out. It is such a love fest. Everybody's just so happy and positive at the Pride Parade. It's a wonderful event. I hope everybody can come out and support.
0: Excellent. Yeah, I hope so, too. Please come join us. We have a listener on the line who the reason I'm holding you over is because Steve from Des Plaines had a question for you. Hey, Steve, what's on your mind, my friend?
2: Good evening, folks. Hi, Patty. Hi, Doctor.
0: Hey.
2: Yeah, before I, Doc, let me say how much I'm charmed and I love your girls on their commercial. They're so cute.
0: Yes.
2: And I mean, it just charms the hell out of me. It really does. I love those commercials.
1: Thank you for saying that.
2: Yeah, they're darling.
0: I agree.
2: I kind of eat more of a bodybuilding type diet. I'm back into working out seriously. I might even want to compete. Mm-hmm. But now, not right now because I'm what's called a cut, but like low-fat cottage cheese and low-fat yogurt in terms of dairy. Is there any advantage to at least if you do eat dairy, do the low-fat variety? Like this thing with the dairy, I mean, where does that come from? I mean, we've been eating dairy for 150 years. I mean, you know what I'm saying? Why the shade on dairy?
1: Yeah, why the shade on dairy? That's a great question. And I thank you for it. Dairy has not been a part of many cultures' diets for a long time. Mm-hmm. It's mm-hmm. pretty much just Northern Europeans and that came to the Americas here. Dairy is highly inflammatory. Mm-hmm. Humans are the only animals that have dairy after infancy. Dairy is designed by nature to grow tissue. So infants have got the proper enzymes to change that into usable tissue. And once we have a full set of teeth in toddlerhood, we lose the ability and it starts to turn to phlegm. And phlegm can gum up the works in many different ways in the human body. And one of its favorite places is to get into the sinuses with sinusitis and rhinitis. Mm-hmm. You can drop into the throat.

0: with a postnasal drip. It can get into the lungs, including clear breathing. It can get into the brain, including clear thinking. It can lodge in the skin, in between the skin and the muscles, as fat tissue. But most importantly, it can congeal to form cysts, fibroids, and tumors. The Chinese understand cancer and these other abnormal growths as being basically phlegm balls and saw more of them in the populations that had dairy. Recent research out of Cornell has shown that casein, the protein in milk, is carcinogenic, and a study out of Harvard showed that commercial milk and milk products were carcinogenic. Now, yes, so it's not good for us. They will tell you you need it for calcium, and every food has calcium. Every food under the sun has calcium. Dairy is the only one that bought you commercial time to tell you. Also, but if you are going to have dairy, I want you to have the real thing. In order to make these low fats, they have to go through chemical processes, and they usually add a lot of sweeteners to make them taste better, and so it is further from nature. So if you are going to have cheese, yogurt, sour cream, milk, have the full fat real deal.
1: The full fat. The full fat. Okay.
0: Yeah. Have it as close to natural as possible.
1: Just reverse of what's sold out there, if you will. Just reverse.
0: But you said the right word there. What is sold there? It's trying to sell you more products. They're trying to highlight a difference so that you will buy it.
1: Sure. And I have 6 egg whites and 1 yolk in the morning. Mm-hmm. Good, bad, and different. I mean,
0: egg whites are not better than egg yolks.
2: Egg whites are not better than egg yolks?
0: Correct. It's like what they say at the marriage ceremonies. That which God has put together, let no man rip apart.
2: Put asunder?
0: Yes, egg whites, they're very sticky. And the way things are outside the body is how they act inside the body. There are some parts of the Great Wall of China that are held together with egg white glue.
2: No.
1: Right. The mortar, I know that, actually.
2: What?
0: Yes. They used whatever was local.
2: Wow.
0: And there was spots where that was the best adhesive they had.
1: Oh, God.
2: How do you feel about tofu? Good.
0: I like tofu.
2: Tofu's high in calcium.
0: Tofu is high in calcium. Tofu will adopt the flavor of anything that you're cooking it with. It's a great wild card. When we used to make stir fries, we used to put in like 2 chicken breasts and some vegetables. Now we'll put in 1 chicken breast and a tub of tofu. And getting some more. But again, even tofu is a bit processed. So
2: that's
0: true. Rather be having the edamame.
2: All right.
0: It's a more natural way, so we have more of the natural beans and then less of the process, but I do like tofu.
2: Now, I have to tell you, I used to like kale more than I do now, but I found my favorite recipe, and I don't think that what I add to it is perhaps the best way to consume it, but it's with bacon.
0: Yeah?
2: So good. I mean, like, it's not a whole thing of bacon, but it's enough to flavor it. And kale's high in calcium.
0: Kale?
1: Dr. Bissell, real quick, I'll get off here. I do have a tossed salad a day, and then I chop up a bunch of cucumber and zucchini. It's a great filler to me. Your thoughts on cucumber, zucchini?
0: Is the zucchini raw?
1: Well, I chop it up and I heat it. I put a little mild salsa sauce for flavoring. Yeah, I chop it up. Mm-hmm.
0: Okay.
1: Yeah.
0: Well, we can get away with raw vegetables more in the summer. Everything you put in your stomach that's cold and raw, you have to heat and cook. That steals your energy and slows your metabolism. So we want to have more of our food cooked and warm. But
1: got it.
2: So
1: okay,
2: I mean, the phase, the sort of fads that come and go. Because remember, there was like a raw
0: the
2: food
0: raw food
2: phase.
0: Fight, yeah,
2: I remember people absolutely swearing by that. And
0: Have you never known anybody that followed that for a long time? They become gaunt. They look emaciated.
2: Yeah, that's what some people want. I mean, this is where we're headed with some of these Ozempic.
0: Yeah,
2: and like that.
0: It takes too much energy to process that food. You're not getting what you need from that.
2: Interesting. Yeah. These are great questions, Steve. I appreciate it. Are you out?
1: Hey, I'm sorry. Bob, I'm starting to get the tuck pointing going. Mixing mud, as you know. You know the drill with grinding.
2: I used to mix it. It was like this.
1: That's right. You're a mud mixer.
2: I was a mud mixer. My dad had a wheelbarrow with the mortar for the bricklaying and all that. Yep. Do you have a website? Or a way for folks if they want to hire your services for tuck pointing?
1: You know, I don't. Okay. I don't. I will, though. I will. But but thank you for that. I appreciate that. But real quick, I want to congratulate your son on
2: his
1: degree.
2: Yes.
1: And history majors rock. They are the rock of academia, history. And real quick, what are his plans? It might be soon. Is he going to teach or go to law school?
2: Don't get me started. I am perfectly happy with a kid who for 19 years has more than excelled in school because he went to preschool he went to 2 preschools for like a few months because he got to go to preschool with his little brother. So, and he likes school. okay, I'm going to tell you a quick story because I was telling them earlier. Griffin was at preschool, and I went in there one time to he'd forgotten something in the morning. It was like maybe, I don't know, 10 o'clock in the morning, and they were already doing nap time. And I was like, this is weird, right? So another time I was like, I didn't think much about it. I'm like, maybe it's a certain schedule. Maybe they're doing something. I didn't have enough bandwidth to ask more questions. But I came back another time in the afternoon, and they were doing nap time. So I asked Griffin about nap time. And I was like, and he was potty trained and everything, right? He was like, he was almost three, whatever. He was going to the bathroom on his own. And I was like, how long are they doing potty time? And he basically told me he didn't know, but they wouldn't let him get up to go to the bathroom and told him to go in his diapers and his pull-up. And we were done. Mm-hmm. But do you know why? You know what he said to me? Why he didn't tell me that it didn't feel right when he was, because I always told him, like, if something doesn't feel right, please. Because he was afraid it was the only school. And that if he told me that he wouldn't be able to go to school anymore, and he really liked the school parts of it. So I know. So my heart, I just hurt so bad. So at any rate, yeah, that kid's been he's been hard at it for 19 years.
1: Yeah.
2: If he wants to take some time.
1: Yeah, I bet.
2: We've asked him about law school, and what he said was, excuse me, let me see if I can do the impression correctly. Well, that sounds unpleasant. So
1: very good. Well, thanks, Patty. Thanks, Doctor. Thank you very much.
2: Thank you. Yeah, I mean, I crash and burn. And look, I told him his father and I had different experiences post undergrad. I crash and burned in grad school hard, and it led me on the path that I'm on. So if he goes to grad school and doesn't like it, maybe but I took a hard turn into stand up comedy. I was in a PhD program at Northwestern in the history department, and once in a while I thought maybe I should probably have finished my master's at least. I started a master's program at the University of Illinois Chicago, and then my dad got lung cancer, and I never went back and finished. But I mean, like, is it? I don't have any regrets about the things that I've done.
0: If you had taken a different path, you wouldn't have done all the stuff that you have done.
2: I wouldn't be sitting here having these conversations, having these incredible friends and coworkers, and this audience. So I'm very grateful.
0: Fate doesn't make mistakes. What happened? What happened is what was supposed to happen.
2: Yeah, and I want to give him the space. And I know that. I'm concerned in some ways because it's less him and more the world.
0: Mm-hmm.
2: That's the part that concerns me more. So, well, thank you so much, Dr. Jason Bissell. We appreciate your time with us. Oh, before we go, because I know I have a guest coming up in the next segment, so let me take Jim's call and make sure he gets in and shares his thoughts about anything you want to. What's on your mind, Jim?
3: AI, Patty.
2: Hey, AI.
3: The Trump administration's using it to perfection. You know, he already posted that he was a spiritual leader.
2: Oh, my God.
3: And that he could defecate on the protesters. But just recently, he had the Obama Presidential Center with a garbage bag over it.
2: Ah, jeez.
3: With 20 homeless people in the street. So you can see he's using it for humanitarian. Only humanitarian needs, you know.
2: Yeah.
3: But I'm curious, why did your son proceed to use his own voice in that graduation?
2: It was the person before him. So the student right ahead of Griffin, for folks who didn't hear in the last hour, when my son graduated over the weekend, they used an AI voice to announce every single student walking across the stage to receive their diploma. And I started getting, I have a little bit of attention disorders. But after 2 hours, like, he started getting a little bit, cavalier about, just... I started getting distracted, but all of a sudden there was a human voice, which was also distracting. And the student just before Griffin had requested that a human read their name. And so I was distracted by that because we were already talking about the AI element of the whole thing. Like, Siri was reading, although Siri is a real person's voice, but it's put through AI. So anyway, it took a second for us. I was like, oh, and Griffin was.
3: Yeah, I give that kid all the credit in the world. Yeah. I give him all the credit in the world. Because the only thing I can see that this has been an environmental disaster.
2: Yeah.
3: You've got Musk with two of these. He calls them two of the same IA centers in Memphis and in a rundown neighborhood, and it's causing God knows what.
2: Everywhere it's causing water, like, telling people to measure how much water they're having. But I have heard that China is coming up with solutions with the undersea data centers. So we'll see what keep them cool.
3: But with this guy, you think China? He's gonna. No, he's got everything. Yeah. He's got all his money invested in these things. He's making a fortune off these things. Anyway, you guys have a good night. Thank
2: Thanks, you. Jim. Appreciate it. And Dr. Pacell, one more time for our listeners who are interested in making an appointment.
0: ChicoMaku.com, Chicago Community Acupuncture at Milwaukee Devon and Nagel, 773-853-0920. And before I go, I would like to nominate Kristen Welker for a Peabody.
2: All right. I like it.
0: Did
2: yeah,
0: you see her
2: that
0: on
2: was
0: the press?
2: Great. I meet the press.
0: Fantastic.
2: Yeah.
0: Not taking his BS.
2: She did not
0: BS.
2: Take the foot off the gas at all. Go. I love it. Thank you, Dr. Jason Pacell. We'll see you in a few weeks.
0: Yes.
2: Have a wonderful trip with your daughter on her adventures. And take care of yourself. We'll see you next time.
0: Thanks, Patty.
2: Thank you. Thank you. More after this on WCPT 820 Heartland Signal and KKNW 1150. Coming up in a moment, we're going to talk to Christine Binder of Free Mom Hugs. 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
2: Thank you so much for joining us and continue our drive home. 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Thank you so much for all the great work that you do. And if you or someone you know is struggling with a gambling addiction, please call 1-800-GAMBLER. Speaking of the Pride Parade, one of my favorite groups I ever encountered when I first started participating years ago were the moms who were giving out free hugs. Joining us on the line right now is Christine Binder of Free Mom Hugs. How are you doing, Christine?
12: I am fantastic. How are you?
2: I am good. I'm all, I'm just jazzed. I never, like, for me, I was always an ally, right? And these celebrations were kind of like almost background noise. Going out with my life in my 20s and 30s, and then I started getting more involved. So I am so excited to be a part of every parade for the last 15 years. What was your entry into participating in Pride celebrations and, in particular, Free Mom Hugs?
12: Well, Pride celebrations in general were just always a part of who I am. But I have a son who's gay, and I've known since he was a little boy. But when he was in seventh, eighth grade, he decided to let me know and come out to me that he was gay. And we said, okay, let's try going to the Pride Parade, you know? And so we went down and we went to the parade for the first time, and it was magical to watch him there and to see his reaction to things. And then I saw Free Mom Hugs at the parade the following year, and I was like, oh yes, that seems like something I need to join. And so I got hooked up and connected with Sarah Cunningham, the founder, and walked with them another year in the parade. And sort of got roped into being the state chapter lead of Illinois, which is the job I absolutely love.
2: Well, congratulations on that. And thank you for doing it. It is really one of the groups that makes me the happiest. And PFLAG also makes me really happy. I just
12: 100%.
2: I've told this story before. I have a talent agency, and I was in the car with my son Griffin, who was in grade school at the time when President Obama, remember, he made the announcement that he finally supported. I mean, and it's true. Mm-hmm. It was finally. He had been sort of on the fence. He had danced around it, had never come out and support publicly about gay marriage. I had my Bluetooth in, and my son in the back goes, why did the president have to say that? Why does he have to support gay marriage? Why wouldn't he, kind of a thing? So I took my earpiece out and explained to him about how much rage there was. Wasn't it protect family values? What was it?
12: Yes.
2: It was traditional marriage, this whole thing. Mm-hmm. And it turns out, as I was pulling out my Bluetooth, my agent was calling me. And when I got home, I had all these texts, all these voicemails, please call me, please call me. And he was on the phone, he was crying because he said the things that I had said to my son about how people love each other. You love who you love, and there's so much hatred out there, and that's why we have to support each other. He said mm-hmm. because he did not grow up in a family that accepted him or loved him, and he just was. You don't know who people are behind closed doors when they don't know other people might hear. And so I want to thank you also for all the other moms who maybe are inspired who want to be a part of this. How do we become a part of Free Mom Hugs?
12: Well, you can go to freemomhugs.org and you choose your chapter by state. So we are the Illinois state chapter. And there's a link right there that says, join our chapter. And those emails come directly to me. I answer them personally, every single one of them. And then we'll put you in where you are in the state of Illinois. Or if you're in a different state, you can message that state and join in that state. Say that you're in Indiana or Minnesota. You can choose that state and join the chapter in that state. And then you just sign up for events, and we do parades. We do standard like a booth where you can come and talk to us and just get a hug. We've done both of those just this weekend.
2: I love that. I absolutely love it. For folks who, wonder about the reaction that you got when you started doing this work. Now, am I correct in that you live on the northwest side of Chicago?
12: I do.
2: Oh,
12: I do.
2: I believe you're in the neighborhood I grew up in. I went to Onahan, and then I went to Our Savior uh-huh. Luther Norwood Park. And
12: yes.
2: I would say it has, in the 70s and 80s, not the most welcoming of people of different backgrounds. By the way, you have one of the best coffee shops anywhere.
12: October Cafe.
2: I mean, what is that?
12: I love October Cafe. The owners are magnificent human beings.
2: Yes.
12: And watching the growth of that place has just filled me with joy.
2: Yes, because it used to be an optical shop when I was a kid.
12: Correct.
2: And where did you grow up? Did you grow up in Norwood?
12: No, I did not. I grew up way in the northwest suburbs on the Fox River.
2: Okay.
12: And I moved to the city when I got married, and now I am single and live in that same neighborhood.
2: Yep.
12: On the northwest side, and I watch it shift. And the fact that I am who I am and I can have conversations with people, I think the conversations make a difference, because people see a picture and they see overall and they see who I am. And if you can have a conversation and talk to that person one-on-one, you kind of change their viewpoint a little bit. And they're like, oh, really? That's not what it's all about? Or that is what it is? Oh, I thought this, or I thought that. No, we're changing misconceptions one little person at a time.
2: I love it. And again, it can be, Norwood Park has its growing pains, I guess, is probably the best way I can put it a little bit. And I have seen some of the reactions to October Cafe because they've been doing some drag story times. And
12: correct.
2: I love that. It makes my heart swell. I regularly go to the Norwood Park thrift store right across from the senior center.
12: Uh-huh.
2: And so I always get my coffee at the October Cafe. So I mentioned my story about, someone discovering I'm an ally. What, are there any stories that jump to mind for you in this, Free Mom Hugs? Because essentially some of it really is rooted, a lot of it, the majority of it is rooted in people who aren't accepted by their families.
12: Correct. And I will share a story with you that just happened this past weekend at the Buffalo Grove Pride Parade. I just walk with our group and I say, I got hugs. They're free. And this young person stepped from way in the back on the edge and stepped all the way out right in front of me wearing a trans flag and put their arms out and gave them a hug. And I you can feel when you're hugging somebody. You can feel them exhale. You can feel them tense up. You can feel them release. You can feel a lot of emotion in that hug, and just in the first few seconds, right? And as they were hugging me, I could feel them sort of like release a little. And that's when I usually will say, I'm not letting go until you do. And that person whispered in my ear, please don't let go.
2: Oh.
12: And so we stood there and hugged for a long time. And then I let go and I walked away. And as they were whispering in my ear, I started to cry. And I was like, don't do it. Don't do it. Don't cry. Mm-hmm. And we let go when they were ready and I moved on. But it was close to the end. So when we were done, I went back and found that person and I gave them my contact information. And I said, if you need anything, let me know. And they may or may not reach out. I never know. But the fact that you get those hugs, somebody posted on the Buffalo Grove Pride Facebook page when I shared that story, they said, oh, you gave my friend a hug. She came back crying. And it's just the power of that hug. And I wear the button every single day. I wear a crossbody bag. It's on there. I have people stop me all the time. I shared another story. A lady on the train was like, do you really give hugs? I said, yeah. Do you want one? And she said, yes. And she gave me a hug and started to cry a little bit. And I said, are you okay? She said, well, my cat died. And I don't have anyone to grieve with for that. So we just sat and I listened, you know, and all from just wearing a button. And so it's not just the LGBTQIA plus community. It's everyone. People all over need hugs.
2: Yeah, we do.
12: And just the power of that connection, short, long, however it is, it means something to people. So, and that's what we do. We promote, you know, visibility and education and conversations. So
2: I before I let you go, because we're kind of crunched for time, one, I want to invite you into the studio since you are so close to where we're located.
12: You.
2: It would be nice. And I was like, get a hug and a shirt and join your club.
12: Of course.
2: And join you.
12: Sure.
2: I want to, because I still sometimes need some, I still have a learning curve when it comes to pronouns, right? When we're talking, because I was at an event last week where someone came up and somebody misgendered them and they were very gracious. And I just want folks to know, reaction to someone correcting you on their pronouns is not rage, is not demanding that they be someone else. It is, most of anything, it's thanking them for the grace to give you the opportunity to learn. Like that to me, 100%. Is what I would respond. If I could just have the grace to learn, I really appreciate that. That's all you can ask for.
12: And that's 100%. I agree with that. And you're not asking somebody to change.
2: No.
12: And a lot of people will just say, no, I go by these pronouns. So for me, I'm also a teacher. So I ask students, like, what are your pronouns?
2: Yeah.
12: Do you have, you know, I used to make assumptions. I don't do that anymore.
2: Exactly.
12: At least I try not to. I'm not perfect yet, but I'm trying not to.
2: Yes. And that's the thing, is that we're all just trying to learn. So there are people who react with anger, and the person who is in that moment, you know, who is trying to ask you for something or correct you, there's just the anger response. I just wish people would soften their hearts. And it's not about you.
12: Meet
2: people where they are. That's all we can ask.
12: 100%. And that's, we meet them where they are with a hug, a handshake, a high five, a fist bump, all of it.
2: Excellent.
12: So just love.
2: Exactly. Well, again, we've been talking to Christine Binder of Free Mom Hugs. She is the Illinois chapter lead president. What's your title? Director?
12: I'm Illinois state chapter lead. Yes.
2: State chapter lead. And the best place to go is freemomhugs.org. Again, that's freemomhugs.org. And do you guys have an entry in the Pride Parade?
12: We do. We are partnered with Edgewater Candles this year.
2: Okay.
12: We've partnered with them in the past and it's just so fun. We love their VW bus and it's all about bubbles and fun and giving them hugs. So we will be at the Chicago Pride Parade. Yay.
2: Excellent. Well, I will see you there, if not before. Have a great evening. Maybe I'll see you the October Cafe. You never know, pumpkin.
12: There you go. Thank you so much.
2: Absolutely.
12: Take care.
2: Bye-bye. Take care, Christine.
12: Bye-bye.
2: Let's take a break here. And when we come back, we'll continue our conversation. We actually do have, I'm trying to figure out, I have a pair of tickets to give away for the producers that's going to be opening this weekend. I will tell you more about that in just a moment. I think I can do this. I'm going to do, if you are interested in free pair of tickets to go see this production, we're going to have the interview in just a little bit. So I'm going to do it backwards. Should I do it now or should I people know it's coming up and make them tune in tomorrow or Wednesday? That's the question. Maybe tomorrow. I think we tease it. We'll tease it. So give you time to research it. Well, you know what? You can watch the movie in ahead of it and see if you know. I don't know. Well, there's a lot of different. If you're a fan, then you'll already know the answer to these questions. I'm not going to tell you the questions yet until we figure out when we're going to give them away. We'll talk to John Boston just a little bit. Our number is 773-763-9278. That's 773-763-9278. You can call or text us to that number and join us for conversation. Thank you for being here. WCPT, KKNW, and KTNF.
13: NBC News Radio, I'm Mark Mayfield. President Trump is officially nominating Acting Attorney General Todd Blanche to take over the role permanently. Blanche has led the department since former Attorney General Pam Bondi was fired by Trump. The head of the federally indicted Southern Poverty Law Center is going to testify before the House today. Scott Carr has more from Washington.
14: Former Georgia state representative and niece of civil rights leader Martin Luther King Jr., Alveda King, will go before the House Judiciary Committee to answer questions concerning allegations that the civil rights nonprofit funneled millions in funds to the extremist groups they said they were fighting. The indictment by the Justice Department says the tax-exempt funds were used for purchasing materials for KKK robes and funding travel for extremist rallies. I'm Scott Carr.
13: And the Spurs notching a win in the NBA Finals, beating the Knicks 115-111 in Game 3 from Madison Square Garden. Mark Mayfield, NBC News Radio.
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21: Time now for a quick look at our KKNW weather update. Tonight we've got rain with a steady temperature of 56. For tomorrow, a chance of rain and a chance of some thunderstorms, but otherwise, partly sunny throughout the day with a high of 62. For Wednesday, partly sunny with a high of 64. On Thursday, sunny skies with a high of 69. For Friday, we're looking at sunny skies with a high of 74. And this weekend, Saturday, sunny with a high of 79. And Sunday, sunny with a high of 86.
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2: Thank you so much for joining us. Beginning of the first hour, I was telling you a little bit about my son's graduation, how incredibly proud I am of him. And in the meantime, I was also thinking about how much there was something Griffin said to me not too long ago. And it was basically about how it's not that I'm not ambitious. I'm proud of the work that I do, and I would love to be successful at what I do. And I'm not competitive. And I also I would love to have more money. Dwayne Kennedy and I talk about this. Like, we don't need a lot of money. We just want to be safe, I think, is what a lot of us like. And there's a different type of mindset. And Griffin is of that, like, you know, the conversations that we have is about how we don't need more billionaires. I don't know how often I need to say that. And the ways in which the wealthy, especially the uber wealthy, the billionaires, the corporations squeeze us. I mean, the percentage of productivity from workers has gone up incredibly since the 1970s, and yet our wages are stagnant, and yet the compensation for executives, for corporations, for the amount of wealth they can earn passively through reinvesting, through buybacks, all these different ways that paths that are not available to us to just have the minimum, to just be able to not even the minimum, but we should all in our labor enjoy life before and after work, maybe even during work. Maybe you love what you do, but we should have dignity in retirement, safety in our lives, a path for our kids to have access to education, to do whatever what they dream of. And what we have now compared to when I graduated school in 1993, like, you could at least reach for a rung of the ladder, and they have pulled that ladder up and pocketed it. so that the rest of us don't have access. And I get concerned about that with Griffin. And this weekend, I mean, I'm glad that it seems as though this election in California with Spencer Pratt, who just cannot stand his bit, one of his biggest platform elements is that he can't stand the sight of homeless people. He will shame them, take video of them, look at how disgusting this is. To me, what's disgusting are the circumstances that create a situation where someone doesn't have hope or services, or has been disenfranchised from their communities, has mental health issues, has addictions. And a lot of hoarding health leads to communities developing other elements or different ecosystems where it's there's just less support, there's less resources, there's less even love from your neighbors. To just be so disgusted by people who live in a different part of Chicago based on their zip code, and when there's gun violence, and we just think, well, as long as it's not in our neighborhood, as long as it's happening in the black and brown neighborhoods, they would just assume wall them off and let people kill each other and act as though they are not our families that live in another neighborhood. At any rate, I just am glad that we have, it seems, this election in Los Angeles will have two Democrats. And look, if it was a Republican that was running on, you know, whatever the, we, I can't even remember what the values of a Republican Party anymore, because for me now, it's anti-union, meaning anti-labor, it's anti-woman, it's anti-intellectualism, it's anti-science. If we had Republicans that were running on truth and helping each other, if they were running on truly what they say our Christian values, welcoming the stranger into our land, helping the poor, like if they ran on those things, maybe, but we don't have right now, that's not where we are. So, you know, the idea that Donald Trump says that these elections are rigged goes off on this reporter from Meet the Press and calls her corrupt. And if not corrupt, then stupid. I mean, he just got so angry. And she said there's no evidence. They went to court over and dozens of times, and both Republican appointed and Democrat appointed judges threw the cases out, said there was no evidence. So she was right. And Trump and Roosevelt's got something to say about Trump. What's on your mind, my friend?
1: Hey, Petty.
2: Yeah.
1: That's it. I want to talk about tonight's game.
2: Okay.
1: Remember I said this on your show, to be specific, the cooler. This guy's the cooler, man. Anything he touches.
2: Yeah, turns
1: out. If he messes this up, man. And I'm
2: like,
1: looking
2: he's
1: at
2: more
1: this.
2: Like, you know what? He's more like, he's not a cooler. He's more like X-Lax. Because everything he touches turns to crap, is all I'm saying.
1: Yeah, and you know what? I've been watching people going off on him, like Stephen A. You know who Stephen A. is,
2: yeah,
1: right?
2: From ESPN?
1: Yeah, he just he's mad. I was going to say the other word. He's mad, although you guys have said it, come to think of it. Yeah. The one that says with a P. Anyway, he said, nobody, no president, Obama, Bush, Clinton, has any business to go to a finals game. The traffic, everything, the security. And I think I was telling Lady B that doesn't the city of New York pay for the security?
2: Yeah. He'll all be on the hook for it, and he doesn't care because he's a turd.
1: Yeah.
2: I got to run. I forgot that I have to run. We have an interview coming up.
1: That's all I wanted to say.
2: Yeah,
1: thank you.
2: You're absolutely right. Thank you, Roosevelt. We have our interview with John Boss coming up next, and we will have tickets to give away for the producers in the coming days. More after this on WCPT 820 Heartland Signal. Is that right? KKW 1150. Oh, and Lady B, take it away.
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2: Thank you so much for joining as we continue our drive home. And we're so thrilled to have our friends listening in Seattle on KKNW 1150 and KTNF AM 950 Minneapolis, St. Paul. Of course, those of you tuning in on Facebook or YouTube or some of the wonderful apps. I actually just had a car rental this weekend and I hooked up my phone because I know that not all cars have AM. So you can always use your app, your Facebook, and just put it right through your car if you tune in that way. One of the things that I have been reminding folks is you have to pace yourself in this resist and persist moment in history. And part of that is fulfilling your soul with community, with gathering, with entertainment. Especially, I like making sure people are laughing too. So I'm thrilled to welcome our friend John Boss, who is here to tell us about the news production of The Producers. And I am so thrilled. This is now, John, welcome, first of all. How are you doing today?
1: You know what? I am doing great. We started tech yesterday.
2: Oh my God. Is that a real great or like great? It's fine. Everything's great.
1: We got through act one.
2: Excellent. So tell us a little bit about your role in this production of The Producers from the Brightside Theater.
1: Well, I am playing Roger Elizabeth Debris. He is the worst director in New York, and he is hired to direct the worst play in New York. And it ends up being a smash hit, which is because he's on stage and he steals the part away from the lead, who breaks his leg right before opening night. So he goes on and does his crazy, eccentric, flamboyant production of Springtime for Hitler.
2: Yes. I mean, it's such an iconic comedy, obviously originally by Mel Brooks, and just brought it's, you know, I have had people who aspire to that kind of humor. And like, look, Mel Brooks, whether it's Blazing Saddles or The Producers or so many other of his pieces of work, there's something very specific about the way he did it, who he was, and the humor, don't you think?
1: Yes. And the thing is that nobody should take the show seriously.
2: Yes.
1: You should go in there and just have a really rollicking good time for 2.5 hours, because like nobody is safe with his humor. But if you go in there and don't take it seriously and just get ready to laugh and escape and see everybody being made fun of, then it's okay.
2: Exactly. Exactly. So tell us a little now you mentioned that tech was this weekend, yesterday, the first act, you said, or the first scene?
1: First act.
2: So how long have you guys been working, like rehearsing from, let's say, from auditions to rehearsals? How long has this process been?
1: We've been rehearsing this show for about 6 weeks.
2: Okay.
1: Only Monday through Thursdays and Sunday nights, because they also have other shows that are going on. And then nobody's time is wasted. So I've only made like 8 trips out to Naperville, and I'm one of the leads.
2: Right.
1: So
2: that's great.
1: And also, I have a history with the show. I've been doing the show for over 15 years, and this is my 6th production of The Producers, playing the same role. So I really dig in deep each time I get directed by a different directing team, because I love to find new layers to this crazy, crazy character.
2: You can find the layers, you can really get your teeth in, as you mentioned, but also the energy of different performers, right?
1: Oh, yeah. My gosh, I have such an amazing cast in this show. My acting partner and my partner in the show is hysterical. I'm tall, he's taller. He is like 6'8", and I'm 6'2".
2: What?
1: So, yeah. So it's
5: He's a slinky, funny performer, and he's just great. Michael John Lynch is his name. And I've got some really wonderful regional actors that are playing the leads. Scott Kelly is playing Max Bialystock, and Leo Bloom is played by Michael Medcalf. So I've got these Michael Squared, and I've got Scott, and I've got an amazing ensemble, and I just get such great energy, and there's so much support, because I think I might be the oldest member of the cast. But I got more energy than all of them.
2: what do you think that is? Because I feel like, I don't know if you're Gen X or slightly, you're in Gen X, correct?
5: I'm not sure what that is.
2: Oh,
5: I'm collecting Medicare now.
2: So you might be a boomer.
5: I'm 65.
2: So, well, I just feel like, and I think are the younger members of the cast surprised by that? Like, they're like, how do you do? I mean, because there is something about feeling the most experienced, being enthusiastic, like being that sort of inspiration for younger performers to say, like,
5: I do feel like I'm inspiring a lot of young people in the cast. And, we're just a big family. It's just, It's so much fun. It's just, we want the audience to just be laugh out loud, you know, just peeing themselves with laughter because it's so funny.
2: And tell us about the venue too, since we're peeing in the seats. I want to, you know, who we should support with our cleaning bills. No, what's the, what theater? Tell us about the venue.
5: Well, it's a big show in an intimate setting. So okay. It's meeting its challenges, but there's not a bad seat in the house. It's the Melly Swallow Theater of North Central College in Naperville. It's right in downtown Naperville. Plenty of free parking, plenty of eating options. But the theater itself is, it's acting by the square inch. But wow. It's so exciting. The scene changes are running very smoothly. And we've got lavish costumes by Cheryl Newman, beautiful costuming, big dance numbers. Mary Grace Martin's a choreographer. It's like a nod to Busby Berkeley. It's just the big numbers with the sequins and the dancing girls and the dancing boys and slapstick, physical humor. It's just all there. It's the funniest musical comedy ever written. It's great.
2: That's lovely. And with this, you know, weekend of the Tonys and all the celebrating of.
5: Yeah.
2: And of course, this is and it built in because I believe one of the biggest winners was a musical about Broadway, Brigadoon, right?
5: It yeah.
2: Sort of like the funny elements of that. So I kind of love it. It's sort of in that universe.
5: Schmigadoon.
2: Is it Schmigadoon?
5: Schmigadoon.
2: Funny. You know what's so funny? I heard them and all I heard was on the radio because I don't follow Broadway that much. So I thought I heard Brigadoon and then they were giving me the description and Peter, was it Michael Lorne from SNL was talking about it?
5: Yeah,
2: but anyway,
5: yeah.
2: So they're talking about the humor and lambasting. I'm like, oh, maybe it's a different, maybe it's been reinterpreted and Brigadoon is not with Gene Kelly.
5: Brigadoon is a send up to all musical comedy.
2: Right.
5: All, yeah, it's just, it's so funny. It might end up being funnier than The Producers, but The Producers is only $37. So.
2: Well done. So I love that you guys are doing The Producers. Tell us a little bit about Brightside Theater, because it looks like they have a wonderful mission that more folks should know about, too.
5: Yeah, they try to do theater with a purpose. You know, they want to inspire people and embrace their very diverse, very GLBT friendly, just a really wonderful, like, family environment. You know, the producers are all, the real producers of the company are there to greet you at the door. And, you know, it's just really, it's a close theater. It's a small three-quarter thrust. So we're kind of in your faces. Maybe some of our body parts might be in your faces because of the proximity to the seating, but it's got a really nice sound system. We have a full orchestra that we actually put on another floor, and then we watch on television the conductor. So we actually have a full orchestra that's accompanying the show, and it's a professional company. It is a not-for-profit, so we're always looking for donations. But I believe this might be their 14th year in business, the 14th season. That's and they've been voted the most popular musical theater company in Naperville. So
2: oh, that's
5: it's pretty exciting. Yeah.
2: Again, we are talking to John Boss. He is one of the cast members of Brightside Theater's newest production of The Producers, which will be running. The performances are June 12th, 13th, 18th, 20th, 26th, and 27th at 7:30. Or you can go to matinees on June 13th, 14th, 20th, 21st, 26th, and 27th. That's going to be at 2 p.m. And I want folks to go to brighttheater.com. It is the fancy spelling by brightsidetheatre.com. And John and Brightside Theater have been generous enough to award a certificate of tickets to go to see the production, and we'll be giving that away later this week. So you guys have to tune in. I'll give you a specific time as far as when you can. I have to figure out. Maybe we'll do. I'll get a trivia question from you, John, so that we.
5: That sounds great. I was thinking I've come up with a trivia question.
2: Yeah, you can send me a trivia question, and we'll have that ready for our listeners, so we can award it to somebody who truly enjoys The Producers, and I think would love or wants to bring somebody who's maybe never seen it, folks. That might be a good way to go. But everyone should go to brightsidetheatre.com. And as John mentioned, it is in the historic downtown district of Naperville on North Central College's campus in the Miley Swallow. Is that how you say it? Miley Swallow Theater and Madden Theater, correct?
5: Yes, exactly. Yes.
2: How many performances have you done in this? Have they all been in that space?
5: The productions of The Producers. I did the last national tour of The Producers. I did a sit down at the El Dorado Casino in Reno. Yeah. I did it in Janesville, Wisconsin, and I did it to regional Chicagoland productions.
2: Holy moly.
5: So I've been strutting my stuff as Roger for 15 years.
2: Yeah, they're like, we need to cast Roger. Where's John Boss? I love that. That's got to be a good feeling to know that you're the go-to for this for a lot of production companies.
5: Well, I did audition, you know.
2: I'm saying, of course you've earned it. Which what I'm saying is, once they see you, you're like, that's the guy.
5: It's just been a joy. It's been a good time.
2: And you're working all year round. I mean, I have a young man who just graduated from college this weekend, who has done some productions, on his college campus. What would you say to? Because I have another friend whose daughter wants to get into it. Chicago is still truly the great theater town for working actors, isn't it?
5: It truly is. It truly is. There's over 260 members of the League of Chicago Theaters. So there's 260 opportunities to show your art. You know, there's just regional theaters, professional theaters. You don't have to have a union card to work as an actor in Chicago.
2: Yeah. And everything from little storefront theaters to and throughout the Chicagoland area. And I love that you're such an integral part of that. Where did you grow up, John? I don't know if it's been a minute since I've sat
5: down. The south side of Chicago.
2: Where'd you go to high school?
5: Curie High School. It used to be a performing arts high school. Yeah.
2: That is south.
5: Yeah. South. Yeah, that's south.
2: John,
5: I've been in Jefferson Park for about 14 years. Yeah.
2: How do they treat you when you go to the south side, when you tell them you were born there but moved to Jefferson Park? Because they don't look fondly on that.
5: No, they don't. I spend as little time on the south side as possible.
2: I hear you. I understand that. I just understand the northwest side better. I love my entire city. They are a family too. I just like my northwest side corner of the city.
5: Yeah.
2: Yeah. Well, John, thank you so much for telling us about sharing information about this incredible production. Again, at brightsidetheatre.com, Brightside Theatre, if you want to, it's R-E at the end.
5: And for folks who don't want to go online, we do have a phone number as well. It's 630-447-8497. Yeah.
2: Which spells TIX, T-I-X-S.
5: Yes, I find it easier to use the numbers than to look for the letters.
2: I know, when we were younger, we could use the letters. It made more sense, but now it's like the letters anymore. Well, again, congratulations on all your success, and I'm so excited. Go, as my mother would say, go break your legs. Which I know sounds more threatening, but I think she means it in the best way possible.
5: Yeah, that joke is used a few times in the show too.
2: Is it real?
5: Right. Yeah, break a leg.
2: Break a leg.
5: What happened? I broke my leg.
2: enjoy yourself, and we look forward to finding it. I look forward to seeing this myself, and I know our audience would be thrilled, and I'll remind them. Again, folks, I'll be giving away a pair of tickets later this week. John and I will reconnect over a trivia question for you to win these. Thank you so much, John.
5: Thank you. Bye-bye.
2: Thank you so much, everybody, for tuning in to Driving It Home with Patty Vasquez. I'm your host, and thank you, Lady B. Love you, babe. Talk to you tomorrow.
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6: I'm Dr. Anthony Lizowitz, and this is Climate Connections. Around the world, more than a billion people live in informal settlements. These unplanned areas are often densely packed and lack municipal services.
7: They're often in low-lying areas that are prone to flooding. They have generally poor drainage, unsafe water, and all of these problems are exacerbated by often a lack of sanitation.
6: That's Diego Ramirez Lovering of Monash University in Australia. He says when it rains, stormwater can mix with wastewater and flow into streets and homes. In many areas, the problem is getting worse as climate change brings more heavy downpours.
7: So in a way, climate issues become health issues, and the intersection of those two is really quite dangerous.
6: So to help, he's part of a global initiative that's improving infrastructure in a dozen communities in Indonesia and Fiji. They've installed private toilets, stormwater drains, septic tanks, and artificial wetlands that help filter water pollutants. And now they're studying how the changes affect the health of young kids, who are especially vulnerable to illness from water contamination. So the team hopes to build climate resilience and improve people's health and well-being all at the same time. Climate Connections is produced by the Yale Center for Environmental Communication. To learn more about climate change, visit climateconnections.org.
13: NBC News Radio, I'm Mark Mayfield. President Trump has formally nominated Acting Attorney General Todd Blanche to take over the role permanently. Blanche has led the department since former Attorney General Pam Bondi was fired by Trump. In his time so far in the position, Blanche has brought charges against former Cuban President Raul Castro and brought a second case against former FBI Director James Comey. The head of the federally indicted Southern Poverty Law Center is going to testify before the House today. Scott Carr has more from Washington.
14: Former Georgia state representative and niece of civil rights leader Martin Luther King Jr., Alveda King, will go before the House Judiciary Committee to answer questions concerning allegations that the civil rights nonprofit funneled millions in funds to the extremist groups they said they were fighting. The indictment by the Justice Department says the tax-exempt funds were used for purchasing materials for KKK robes and funding travel for extremist rallies. I'm Scott Carr.
13: A U.S. Army helicopter has gone down near the Strait of Hormuz. The New York Times reports that the Apache helicopter crashed near the critical waterway that's been blockaded by both the U.S. and Iran amid the ongoing ceasefire. It happened early Tuesday morning local time, with President Trump telling journalists in New York the pilots are fine, there were no injuries, and a report will be coming soon. A new oil production boost overseas could help ease gas prices in the U.S. Tammy Trujillo has details.
8: OPEC Plus, which includes OPEC and allied oil producers, says seven countries agreed to add 188,000 barrels a day in July, but it could take weeks for that added oil supply to show up at U.S. gas stations. AAA says the national average for regular gas is down from a week ago, but it's still over 33% higher than this time last year. I'm Tammy Trujillo.
13: And the Spurs are finally on the board in the NBA Finals. The team edged the Knicks 115-111 in Game 3 from Madison Square Garden. 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President Trump's agriculture secretary says the administration is taking the threat of an invasive flesh-eating insect seriously. Brooke Rollins says tens of millions of dollars has been spent on a sterile fly facility, which is seen as key to stopping the invasion.
23: Sterile flies mate with the New World screwworm flies and prevent them from reproducing.
13: Later this week, she's going to visit the Texas border area that has become ground zero. There have been five confirmed cases. Four in Texas, one in New Mexico. The screwworm fly lays eggs in open wounds and left untreated in livestock can cause death within days. NASA will unveil the Artemis 3 crew for the next moon mission today. During the Artemis 3 mission, four astronauts will launch from Kennedy Space Center in Florida aboard the Orion spacecraft to test rendezvous and docking capabilities between Orion and commercial human landing systems that are needed to deliver astronauts to the moon's surface. This comes right on the heels of the successful Artemis II mission, where three astronauts flew around the moon in the first crewed lunar mission in over 50 years. Today's announcement is going to take place at the Johnson Space Center in Houston. An annual report released Monday says the well-being of children in the U.S. is declining. Chris Caraggio has more.
9: The Annie E. Casey Foundation's Kids Count report looks at family finances, education, health, and home and community conditions. The private philanthropy group ranks Mississippi last for children's well-being, just below New Mexico. New Hampshire ranks best overall, with Massachusetts next. The report says most states are worse off than they were 5 years ago, with education taking the biggest hit. I'm Chris Caraggio.
13: And Ariana Grande and actor Ethan Slater have split after 3 years together. That's according to TMZ, who says the split is amicable, and the two are still friends and supportive of one another. Grande and Slater reportedly gave the breakup careful consideration, but ultimately decided to end it quietly several months ago. Mark Mayfield, NBC News Radio.
12: 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Every day as we wander the Trump moldy

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1: The steady temperature of 56. For tomorrow, a chance of rain and a chance of some thunderstorms, but otherwise, partly sunny throughout the day with a high of 62. For Wednesday, partly sunny with a high of 64. On Thursday, sunny skies with a high of 69. For Friday, we're looking at sunny skies with a high of 74. And this weekend, Saturday, sunny with a high of 79. And Sunday, sunny with a high of 86.
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3: 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KKNW, it is the Matt McNeil Show for your Monday. And it's finally happened here. I'll get to, if you're wondering what the heck just happened to the open of the show, I'll explain that in a second. Matt, Patrick here today. Hope you're having a good day no matter what you're up to. Patrick, did you have a nice weekend as you were out there?
4: I did have a good weekend.
3: Oh, and we did share the share the deets. Anything really cool?
4: I went to the Twins game Friday and Saturday with a friend of mine from out of town. So we had a good weekend.
3: You had to watch a Twins game and you have a positive mentality on life, you say.
4: Well, Friday left me feeling more positive than Saturday. There you go. Won't go further than that.
3: It was the Royals. I don't know how we should feel about this. Okay, so and by the way, I've just got this little word of optimism for you here. If you've got a rusted out car with a vanity license plate, your priorities are screwed up. I'm just going to say it to you right now. I saw that today. Rusted out car, vanity plate. What are you doing? All right, you've really got to rethink a lot of things in your life. I'm just going to help you out with that. So, in case you are wondering, what the heck was that song at the beginning of the show? Well, that's the new open. And I knew this was coming. I wanted to talk about it a little bit here because this is something that you're seeing happening basically on a lot of radio stations across the country, is that all of a sudden the good music that you've been used to, that, you know, the kind of the recognizable songs and stuff like that, that we've had on the air as intros, outros, bumper music, that has to be removed. Not because we're using it illegally. Actually, we know we're very much legally using it. It's because YouTube's a pain in the caboose. How about I say it like that? The opening song for well over 10, maybe 15 years I've had was the band Rat-A-Tat, and it was Cream on Chrome was the opening song. At the end of the first hour, we had Pokey LaFarge. At the beginning of the second hour, it was Sturgill Simpson. And the end of the show's music was Beck, Dreams, the end of Dreams. And we liked that. I mean, it gave my little bit of personality to the show. You know, you kind of had that thing. Well, we have to kill this because, all right, we're radio stations. Radio stations have within their license the ability to play copyrighted music. And, you know, there are some things we have to do that go with this, but it's part of the deal. It's part of your FCC license. YouTube, and I get it to a point. I do get it to a point. YouTube has a problem with, you know, 15-year-olds who get all their favorite Taylor Swift songs and they want to put them on. Oh, my God. It's like, oh, my God, I love her. And they want to do this, but they don't have the right to do that. And just because you have purchased a song doesn't mean you have the right to use that song necessarily to promote a podcast or a YouTube channel or something like this. So they have to pull it down. The problem is that radio stations actually do have the authority to use this music, and they just don't care. They just don't care. And trust me, there has been a wide gamut of broadcasters. A lot of conservatives are like, wait, guys, come on. Do we really need to do this? And they're stubborn because I'm going to guess it's AI and they don't want to spend the money on actual human beings to say, oh, that's actual radio station. You don't need to stop that. And henceforth, here's where we're at today. We are now joining the ever-growing field –

0: of radio stations and radio broadcasts that basically have now what's called non-copyrighted music. It's basically, it's nondescript. It might sound like a show. I was going through it. I spent a bunch of time over the last few weeks going through some of these options. It sounds a little bit like other songs you might know, but it's not copyrighted music. I mean, it was either this or a bunch of classical music and Happy Birthday to You. I mean, I guess that's really what we're up to. And there's only so many times I can do Happy Birthday to You. Can we do, Three Blind Mice, I think, is open. We could have done that. Ba-Ba Black Sheep, Have You Any Wool? That we could have. I mean, I could have rocked out to that one. But no, this is kind of the world we're in. And by the way, and this kind of goes back to Blue Amp Media, Cliff Schechter and stuff. The reason we haven't been on Blue Amp is because YouTube, being the dinkuses that they are, kept yanking the show off the air and them off the air because copyrighted music. So here they are. I have heard, though, this, Patrick, is this true that you and Brett decided to feed a bunch of information about me into an AI program to come up with an AI song about the show?
1: That is very much something I will not confirm or deny.
0: Okay. I'm a little concerned about this because, okay, I'll just tell you what. All right. Let's play the song. I'll see if I like it. Okay, go ahead. Let's hit it.

0: Let's go! Squatch!
1: Did he just yell squatch at the end of that thing?
2: I think he did.
1: Okay. Okay. Overall, I want to not like this, but I love it. It's Christmas. All right, you clearly was AI because they screwed up Broadcorp's name pretty mightily on that thing. I do like the fact that even though it's AI, even AI knows the Vikings are a pain in the ass as a football team to follow. I would not want to follow that team. They break hearts every year. Thanks, Robotron 3000. That three verses, and I go in and we get a swipe at Lindell and Royce White at the end. Lovely. Mwah. Although, no, I really would hate. Oh, I'm terrified of Mike Lindell and Royce White being the candidates for the Minnesota GOP this election cycle. OG, the Democrats would sure be in trouble. That sound realistic? All right. Dr. Joe doesn't get exactly the warmest welcome on that. Okay, I love it. It's way too long for the show. We can't, and it's also, you know, yeah, God, I love it. I love it. I'm going to put a button on the headstone of my grave, and we'll push that button, and that will play. There, mwah, kiss. Absolutely spectacular. Can you send that to me? I do need to get that to the mortician.
2: Right, okay.
1: Thank you. I appreciate that. I think we all learned today. The lesson we've all learned today is we have to stop data centers at all costs. If this is the outcome, well, you know, my enjoyment is there. That is, can we make that a ringtone? Can we do that a ringtone and offer it on the webpage? Oh, God. Just the squatch. Just we'll do the squatch thing at the end. Perfect. Squatch, squatch, squatch, squatch, squatch, squatch, squatch, squatch, squatch. What's that? It's my phone. It's ringing. All right. Well, that's okay. I have to admit, just me personally, if you've listened to the show for any length of time, this actually is hard because the music that you hear on the show, all this stuff, is really my music, and it kind of gives my little bit of personality to the show. And also, can I say, I've had an incredible amount of delight in airing local musicians who have put out music, and, you know, Gully Boys, Dury, love Dury, Austin, I've had him on the show many times, you know, the Vile, you know, Policia, I've had these artists on, the local guys, and it kind of gives an opportunity to help out. Beach Bunny, Chicago, I love Beach Bunny. I mean, I could put them out all day long. And so, yeah, this kind of stinks, but I got to tell you, having some guy that sounds like he's doing CMT Country Rock Night scream about how I'm the I'm of course, once again, even AI knows I'm roaming the countryside looking for foods to eat. And yeah, I guess maybe we can turn these frowns upside down. Although my guess is going to be we're going to get flagged by YouTube for so that was Matchbox 20 or something like that. I'm going to guess that that's what's going to happen. All right. It's where it is. Okay. It's like I said, it is what it is. And if you're wondering, once again, nationally, why radio stations have been getting rid of the copyright music in this, now you understand why. It's about streaming, it's about online, and it's about dealing with, you know, tech jerks. How about that? It's the Matt McNeil Show.
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1: It is the Matt McNeil Show, 952-946-6205, 952-946-6205. The story came on out. Scott Pelley from 60 Minutes, formerly of 60 Minutes, was interviewed. He fired from CBS News last week after nearly four decades with the network. On Sunday, he revealed a stunning directive handed down by editor-in-chief and just absolute horrible human being, Barry Weiss, that happened to that appeared to design to deceit anti-ICE protesters, or depict, rather, anti-ICE protesters as more violent. Speaking with the New York Times, Pelley recalled he and his colleagues covering the massive protests in Minneapolis earlier this year against Trump's immigration crackdown, protests that saw immigration enforcement officers kill Americans Renee Good and Alex Preddy, the latter of whom was shot dead, Renee Good was shot dead in her vehicle. About 4 hours after our deadline, this is Pelley talking, about 4 hours after the deadline, Barry Weiss sends an email to my boss, Tanya Simon, Pelley recalled. Two of the things in the email include, can we make the protesters look more violent? Now, I'm paraphrasing, I don't have the quote, but that was what was communicated to me. Additionally, Pelley claimed that Weiss was instructed staff on how to cover the killing of Good, who before being shot was reportedly issued conflicting commands by immigration enforcement agents, including one agent telling her to drive away. And the other thing, Renee Good's car, Pelley told the Times, recalling Weiss's alleged email, you need to describe her as driving towards the officer. Wow. Weiss is insistent on how Good's killing had to be described in CBS News' coverage, Pelley argued, flew in the face of what actually happened. This is not what you see in the video. On the video, you see the officer standing slightly off to the front of the car. You can clearly see Mrs. Good wheels turned completely as far as they will go away from the officer, but the he still shoots her in the head, kills her, and says something about that I can't repeat in polite company. So, Barry Weiss, this is Barry Weiss actually dictating what the news really is. That she had to create, CBS News had to create coverage which depicted Minneapolis as deserving what the ICE agents did to us, by demanding that the protesters look more violent, and that Renee Good's murder in the streets of Minneapolis was somehow justified, carrying Trump's water in this case. On behalf of Minneapolis, St. Paul, Barry, go blank yourself. How about that? Go blank yourself, you horrible, horrible human being. You are a disgrace to humanity. It's interesting because CBS News, I mean, I don't know if you paid attention. The BBC is about to have this case by Trump against them thrown out of court. And the reason why is the BBC's lawyers have asked for, you know, evidence and documentation from the Trump side, and they don't want to deliver it. They basically, the argument is Trump has said, well, I've lost all this money because of the BBC, it's damaged my financial standing. So the BBC said, well, we would like to see your financial standings, which is a very viable and legitimate ask in a case like this. Well, Trump doesn't have anything. And as a matter of fact, when the judge said, wait a second here, why aren't you doing this? The Trump lawyers filed two attempted, you know, they put two attempted filings together that were about basically delaying the case out because they know they're at a road where they're not going to give the BBC the information they need, and they're justifiably deserving for a court case. But they don't want this case to go away, and they have until the 10th, or else the judge is going to put serious sanctions on these lawyers, which means probably tomorrow or first thing on Wednesday morning, Trump's going to drop the case against the BBC because, once again, CBS, ABC, all the rest of you pathetic news outlets that cowered and caved to Trump, nothing he challenged you with was wrong. You guys just gave him money to try to buy him off. And now it sees where he got you. Now you basically have editorial content where it's this whole thing where you have to soften everything for Trump. And by the way, it should be noted that they'd already softened the story for Trump already. They just didn't soften it enough. They didn't make it look like Trump was right enough in this case. And so Scott Pelley does deserve, and his team does deserve a little bit of criticism because they'd already caved a little bit to the narrative that they were being told to carry, to impose on the news. And once again, this is pure MAGA. Accuse everyone else of false news, and then once you get into power, that's all you want, is false news being thrown out there. Lies. That's all it is. And so it's not just them. Of course, Fox News, the right-wing news outlets, it's pretty much most of the major newspapers of this country. Come in, please tell me about the Star Tribune here in town. It's the vast majority of news radio networks that still exist. Sinclair Broadcasting. Most of the major news outlets, they already pull their punches on Trump to try to avoid making him mad. They already do that. And not only do they pull their punches, so it's not just one side of the coin where they pull their punches to try to make and try to alter the news, alter the reality to make Trump's version of it the real world version of it. And I'll get more to that coming up here in Operation Cluster F, which we got a big update on that here. But it's the other side of the coin. It's the fact that they will relish in vilifying and attacking Democrats as much as possible, partly because they know Republicans like that, but because that's the only people they can attack. I want to go back in time to July of 2024. Joe Biden has one bad debate performance, and the national news media acted as if he was in a vegetative state. How dare he even continue to be the president? How could this happen? It was a feeding frenzy. Since Trump took office, he has had at least 100 times where he has said more bizarre, insane, incomprehensible things than Joe Biden ever got close to in that debate. And not once have you seen any news outlet in this country say, hey, maybe Donald Trump is not mentally competent enough to stay into office. It's a both sides of the coin. They're already trying to soften the news to make Trump's version of reality the reality, while at the same time, they will never give the Democrats, not only will they not give them a break, they'll cover the news, but they'll just basically relish in it and keep pushing and demanding answers and stuff like this. It's brutal. And so the standards that the Democrats are held to are insanely higher than Trump. I mean, Trump one time just got up and started aimlessly roaming around a meeting and started staring out the window at this sight of the ballroom while other people were talking. He's falling asleep in the Oval Office during official press events. And not once do you see the New York Times or the Washington Post, the LA Times, Fox News, not CBS News. When are they going to leave with that story? What Scott Pelley did is he basically pointed out the reality we all know is there. Now we have the evidence that CBS News is just outright corrupt. But we also have this other side of it, which is that the news is, well, it is broken on a lot of levels. It's the Matt McNeil Show.
7: NBC News Radio, I'm Mark Mayfield. A U.S. Army helicopter has crashed near the Strait of Hormuz. The New York Times reported the Apache helicopter crashed near the critical waterway that's been blockaded by both the U.S. and Iran amid the ongoing ceasefire. It happened early Tuesday morning local time, with President Trump telling journalists in New York the pilots are fine, there were no injuries, and a report will be coming soon. OpenAI has filed to take its stock public. Tammy Trujillo has the latest.
8: It comes just weeks after the company's rival Anthropic made the same move. In a post on X on Monday, the company said the timing has not been decided because there are things they need to do that are easier done by a private company. OpenAI said they're announcing now because they expected the news to leak. I'm Tammy Trujillo.
7: And Democratic City Councilwoman Nitya Raman is advancing to the November election in the race for mayor of Los Angeles. She'll face incumbent Mayor Karen Bass in the general election. Mark Mayfield, NBC News Radio.
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15: Time now for a quick look at our KKNW weather update. Tonight we've got rain with a steady temperature of 56. For tomorrow, a chance of rain and a chance of some thunderstorms, but otherwise partly sunny throughout the day with a high of 62. For Wednesday, partly sunny with a high of 64. On Thursday, sunny skies with a high of 69. For Friday, we're looking at sunny skies with a high of 74. And this weekend, Saturday, sunny with a high of 79. And Sunday, sunny with a high of 86.
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0: 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In the nighttime hours in Seattle, 1150 AM KKNW, and of course in Minneapolis, St. Paul on AM 950, the Progressive Voice of Minnesota. 952-946-6205, 952-946-6205. Speaking of Trump warping reality, let's get into Operation Cluster F, because in case you missed it, it's not going well. Although, the power that dude has to distort reality for a group of people he should not be distorting reality for, which is Wall Street, is amazing, because there is nothing that happened this weekend that should have led to the markets going up or oil not skyrocketing in cost because things started going sideways. In case you missed it yesterday, so Iran has said from the get-go a major part of any ceasefire they're going to be part of. And we're not talking about a peace plan. Trump keeps talking about a peace plan. There is no peace plan in place. They're just trying to get to a 60-day ceasefire. And Trump will sell it as a peace plan, but it's just trying to get to a ceasefire, which Iran has already said, we're not going to give up our nuclear material before that. We'll have a discussion during the 60-day ceasefire about our nuclear material, but that's it. But the other things that have to happen for the ceasefire to happen, because once again, the United States attacked them. And now the United States and Trump are frantically trying to find some way out of this because they've realized they've made a massive error in thinking that Iran was going to be Venezuela. And it's not, and Iran's not backing down. Israel is not helping the Trump's cause that much. And so Trump, desperate to prevent a absolute 1930-1932 landslide, November election, he's trying frantically to get this not only done, but behind him. And there's actually evidence of that. I'll get to that here in a second. There is actually evidence. He's just trying to get something so he can walk away from this completely. So here's what Iran wants. Iran wants complete control of the Strait of Hormuz. Iran wants sanctions lifted. They want access to their bank accounts. And most importantly is they want Israel to stop bombing Hezbollah in the Lebanon side and Hamas in the Palestinian side as well. Okay, so that's kind of where things were at. Iran frustrated that after about, I think, the fourth ceasefire deal that Israel had with Lebanon basically wasn't even worth the weight of the paper it was written on, because within minutes of these ceasefires being signed by Israel and Lebanon, Israel is launching thousands of missiles back into Lebanon again and ordering people to leave and saying, we're taking over your land. And that's just that. That's not a ceasefire. That is not a ceasefire. So Iran, frustrated by that, makes the boneheaded decision to launch missiles at Israel, to which Israel starts launching missiles and, sorties at Iran, start bombing each other again. And once again, Donald Trump's like, I got tickets to the Knicks game tonight. You're ruining for me. Don't get us into a war. That's kind of his thing. They have stopped launching things at each other. I'm going to bet that Donald Trump had to promise Iran $1 billion to get them to stop attacking Israel today. There had to be something on the table that they had to concede. And, yeah, so Iran's military says it has halted strikes against Israel, but warned it would resume if Israel continues its military operation in Lebanon. They're not, FYI, spoiler alert, they're not going to stop. They've already been very, very straightforward about that. Israel also stopped its strikes against Iran at Trump's behest, according to an Israeli media report citing a senior Israeli official. So Israel's not bombing Iran anymore, but they're still going after Lebanon. In a social media post, the president urged both sides to stop shooting at each other immediately, saying peace proceedings were continued. Once again, there is no peace plan in place. There is a ceasefire they're trying to accomplish, and they can't even get anywhere close to that. And I'm going to come on back to that. It comes after Israel and Iran exchanged a wave of missile attacks targeting key infrastructure. No casualties were reported. And by the way, just in case, once again, as I've talked about how this is going to become a growing conflict, we have to talk about Yemen. And the Houthis there have called for complete and total ban of Israel ships passing through the Red Sea. And they actually have kind of a similar situation to Iran with the Strait of Hormuz. It's not as tight as the Strait of Hormuz, but they can affect shipping in the Red Sea. And although the Red Sea is not necessarily the as important as the Persian Gulf, as far as shipping goes, it still is about 14% of the world shipping goes through there. And so, yeah, bit of a problem. So, once again, Trump is saying, we're working on peace, we're working on a ceasefire, we're working on these things. But here's Iran today, and once again, it is stunning to me how, if you look at international reports on this stuff, you realize how bad this is going for us right now. If you listen to Americans, it's like, Trump says peace is here again. He's, for the 99th time, Trump has said his peace deal is on its way. How are we supposed to ever question that? It is disturbing how much of a failure the U.S. news media is. Because they're not hiding this news. I mean, they're out there reporting, and it's just the United States is just not covering anything that's coming from the other side that would give us an idea of what the heck's going on. So this is Iran's parliamentary speaker and its chief negotiator. So this is a guy, I guess, that goes over to Pakistan. The U.S. is neither seeking a ceasefire nor seeking even dialogue, and Iran should respond decisively to defend the rights of the Iranian people, according to Iran's parliamentary speaker and chief negotiator. We do not want to move forward with commitment or sloganeering, but rather we must seek an engineered victory with Iranian authority and rationality. The military field, the diplomatic field, the field of public presence, the field of serving the people, and the threads and the fibers in a single fabric. We consider diplomacy to be merely dialogue in closed rooms. In diplomatic smiles, if we consider diplomacy to be merely dialogue in closed rooms and diplomatic smiles, we will fail from the very beginning, which actually is a fair point. What he's basically saying is this: there is nothing the United States is even trying to do to negotiate some sort of compromise, some sort of cease deal. They're not even trying to talk to Iran right now, which this goes back to the earlier point. If you want a sign that Trump is walking away and just trying to walk away, I don't know what you're talking about. I didn't knock over the glass vase that cracked on the floor. I was on the other side of the store. I'm walking away. I didn't do that. That's what he's trying to do right now. And whether or not, and so there is an interesting question on whether or not Iran is just trying to make this escalate to basically put Trump in an even worse position. Because right now, Trump just looks bad. He looks like he's uninterested. He doesn't care. He's just looking for the exit after he broke the glass vase. The other things this chief negotiator said, we are not going to either just fight or just negotiate it. Rather, we are going to fight in our own time and negotiate in our own time. Our goal is the end of the war and stable security. We have no trust towards the opposing party, which, once again, I don't know how anyone can trust anyone else in any of this, because how many times have they said peace and ceasefire and it's not ever been anything? We will turn the maritime blockade into another failure for our enemy. A U.S. official is concerned to Al Jazeera that a call between Trump and Netanyahu took place a couple hours ago. And okay, this is one thing that's kind of interesting. I'm finding clearly Trump was tricked into doing this by Netanyahu. And Trump is every day is getting angrier and angrier at Netanyahu because, once again, the far right extremists. Well, who was it that put it out this last week? And I thought was just, he said, Netanyahu has to have a state of war or else he's going to face criminal charges in Israel. So he has zero interest in stopping this. And he thought that this was going to be the beginning of a major world conflict where at the end of it, he gets to step on a bunch of American soldiers' corpses and put the Israeli flag in the heart of Tehran. The reality is that Trump lost interest in this 20 minutes after he started it, and now it's created a bigger mess. And Trump is livid with Netanyahu at this. I mean, that's undeniable. It's been widely reported that during the call, the president urged Israel to halt any more shooting, given the fact that it was a concern that the negotiations between the U.S. and Iran would be jeopardized. Once again, Iran saying the United States isn't even talking to us right now. The Israeli prime minister pushed back on the suggestion, but pseudo-agreed. What we do know is that the Trump in the last 48 hours has been working very hard to try to suggest that he has the situation, which is escalating, under control.
1: I'm not about to go to my son's wedding, but I got Knicks tickets. Boy, I can't miss that.
0: Trump doesn't care. All he cares about is trying to put his name on as many things as possible to hope that he can kind of create some sort of pseudo-legacy so that when he is no longer on the planet and the truth finally comes on out that the man raped children, that it will be harder for people to dismiss him. You can't just take down his long-standing name recognition on the porta-johns at the Lincoln Memorial. Yeah, exactly. In comments, Netanyahu says Hezbollah and Iran are weaker than ever, but the conflict with them has not yet ended. As I have done for decades, I stand firm on our right to act against the enemy. Okay. If the regime makes a missile and attacks us again, we will say with force, Israel has a full right to self-defense. Right now, Iran has all the power because he can continually drag Israel back into this. They can. And then Trump's sitting there going, pretty, pretty, pretty, please. Trump and Netanyahu, whose friendship may be forever damaged by the Israeli repeated bombing of Iran, according to Jim Constantine, a writer for the Washington Post and host of the Capitol Hill show. The frustration in the last 3 or 4 days that has been very clear, Trump's frustration with Israel and with Netanyahu is like anything I have seen up to this point. Trump and Netanyahu spoke on Monday. The U.S. president said on social media that Israel and Iran must immediately stop shooting. Trump may have reached the level of disappointment and frustration that he's going to point that he's not going to return to that same jovial friendship that he's had with him in the past. United Nations alarmed by the overnight escalation, including renewed strikes in the southern suburbs of Beirut yesterday. Apparently, and once again, Israel has no interest in a ceasefire in Lebanon. They're actually, they've now picked another neighborhood where they're ordering everyone to leave. Now, once again, I want to make this would be like Canada saying that everyone in, Ann Arbor, Michigan, in this part of town needs to leave because we're going to bomb it and we're going to take it over. So, there is zero interest in a ceasefire here. And so, was it Tyre was where the latest neighborhoods, they're just taking the entire city. This is about conquest for Israel. This is about conquest. I mean, they're talking about putting new settlements in Syria. They basically have roving gangs killing people in the West Bank. They're clearly trying to take the Gaza Strip away and kill all the Palestinians at the same time. And they've got their eyes on beachfront property in Lebanon. What's the last thing here? I think that we should mention really quick that the oil... Clearly, the oil markets, and once again, there are two of them, the West Texas, WTI, West Texas oil and Brent crude. That's more of the internet. They're both traded on the international markets, but that one's more internationally based. The oil prices are still over $9 a barrel. They were in the 70s when this whole thing started. They actually probably should be a lot higher. There is clearly manipulation that's going on. And I can honestly say that when the Houthis in Yemen are now claiming they're going to take over the Red Sea and prevent ships from going through that, we should be seeing oil skyrocket. The Chinese and their impact on the oil markets has actually kept this somewhat less, but I think it's still being falsely deflated. I want to remind everybody that everyone in this country, to make Joe Biden look bad, the oil and gas industry in 2022 said the Ukrainian-Russian conflict was so bad that it was driving up prices to record highs. This is a far worse crisis. And somehow, some way, the oil executives can keep the prices a little bit more down. It's the Matt McNeil Show.
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0: It is the Matt McNeil Show, 952-946-6205. So, if you haven't heard the blubbering, blubber from MAGA, it has to do with these California races, which are they're being counted. These are the primary races, and well, I don't want to say primary races. They're not. There's basically it's a free for all election, and as for California, for the governor's race and for the mayor of Los Angeles, every candidate is in the first round, and the top two candidates, and it could be two Democrats, could be two Republicans, could be two independents. It just whoever gets the most votes. Are the two people that face off in the general election in November. And it's been interesting, the governor's race, there is a slight chance that the third place Democrat could get past the Republican. I will say this, if you look at the vote totals for the Democrats, it's overwhelming that the Democrats are going to they're going to have at least two or three, just on this first round of voting, they're going to have a million vote advantage at the end of it on the whole count. And so, yeah, it's not looking good if the Republican does make it in. But there is a slight chance that the Democrat could come back and knock out, was it Hixton or Hilton or whatever his name is? Anyway, so they're keeping an eye on that. But it's the race down in the mayor of Los Angeles, because there is a sentient skin tag named Spencer Pratt, who is a reality TV star, and I use that in the worst way possible. The guy that says, "I'm Spencer Pratt. I demand my $100 drink for free now." That kind of guy. Yeah. You know, there's an old adage about guys. I mean, everyone needs to kind of get their boost kicked once in their life to kind of set their, things straight. You get into a bar fight, something like this, and you take a few to the grill, and you're like, oh, okay, yeah, I've had that happen. It does happen. It needs, for some people, you can always tell the people that it hasn't happened to yet. And, yeah, I'm not encouraging violence. I'm just saying it's clear some people still don't know what their place within this world is. But this is Spencer Pratt, once again, sentient skin tag. Trump is repeating the claim Monday the California election was rigged. It's rigged. Because Pratt, who is trailing Karen Bass, who is the current mayor of Los Angeles, Karen Bass is the only one we know for sure who's going to be on the ballot in November. Spencer Pratt was initially in the lead, but now he has fallen to third by Nithya Raman, who is a L.A. City Council member further to the left than Karen Bass, I believe, and not a surprise to anybody who even could think for a second that in the city of Los Angeles, there probably is going to be two Democrats facing off. But Spencer Pratt, who's blubbering because he's, I'm a white guy. I'm being, why aren't everyone voting for me? Well, it's because you're a douche. I mean, come on. Someone has to tell you, dude. You're welcome. You are welcome. Anyway, so all the Republicans are saying this is fixed to basically to help Karen Bass. you clearly haven't seen anything about polling in regards to these three. Well, Karen Bass, like I said, Karen Bass is automatically going to go through. We know that. So when you look at the polling of Karen Bass versus both Spencer Pratt and Nithya Raman, well, she would much rather take on Spencer Pratt. She's leading Pratt by like 20 points in polling for the general election. But she's only leading Nithya Raman by like 4. And so it is a... If you think that there's a fix in, well, this is the dumbest fix of all time, because the fix would be Spencer Pratt going through, because, once again, sentient skin tag, not going to be necessarily the hardest person to beat in the Los Angeles mayor's race. Also, I did want to make sure I mention, there's chaos coming to us on the southern border in regards to our cattle herds. USDA Animal and Plant Health Inspection Service has confirmed a second case now of the New World screwworm. Is this what's in our, you know, Brainworm McGee's head? The detection was found in a month-old calf in Zavala County, Texas, less than 6 miles from the first incident. Uh-oh. USDA says these intensified sterile fly operations and 2 million sterile screwworm flies will be dispersed twice a week to disrupt the pest life cycle. Secretary Brooke Rollins, who is just an absolute incompetent idiot, said the sterile fly production facility in Metapa, Mexico, is expected to begin production soon. Wait a second. We need Mexico's help on this? I thought we were the big bad country that doesn't need anyone's help. Oh, okay. So we don't have anyone here doing this research now because what? Because Trump cut all the research? Cut the USDA down to bare bones? Okay. Needless to say, this is a problem. The National Veterinary Services Laboratory has deployed an entomologist to the USDA's Agricultural Research Service Laboratory in Kerrville, Texas, to expedite the confirmation process. And they're now looking at other herds to see how many. And I can tell you right now, it's probably not two. My guess is it's like measles. Okay, I'll say this. In the case of measles, the Trump administration knows measles is a lot worse, and they're intentionally lying to people. Here, they probably are not really intentionally. They might not know how bad this is, but I can tell you right now, this is probably a lot worse than just two cases if you already have two cases. So you have this problem, but of course, Brooke Rollins, the Secretary of Agriculture, she has figured out who's responsible, and yeah, that's right, she says it's Biden. That's right. Even though here we are, a year and a half into his presidency, and still, everything bad that happens was all Joe Biden's fault. She and Senator Roger Marshall stopped by, was it Newsmax? Blame former President Biden for the screwworm emergency, as some people have said. What, did Biden have a time machine? By the way, can I point out this one little nugget for you? Okay, a year and a half in to Trump's term, you have everything still Biden's fault. That would mean up until mid-2022, everything that happened in Biden's term was Trump's fault, which means, remember those high gas prices you used to blame on Biden? That would have fallen under Trump's, this is just using your math. This is just using your standard. It was all Trump's fault. Chicago, Seattle, talk to you tomorrow. Minneapolis, St. Paul, hour two up next.
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5: I'm Dr. Anthony Lizerwitz, and this is Climate Connections. As the climate warms, many areas are experiencing more rain and flooding. And Jennifer Glenister, owner of New Morning Farm in central Pennsylvania, is feeling the consequences of extreme and unpredictable weather firsthand. 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
6: Everything from arugula to zucchini?
5: Glenister says in the past, low-lying areas in her farm flooded regularly in the winter, when vegetables were not growing. So she could prevent erosion by planting cover crops that hold soil in place with their roots. But now, she says floods sometimes hit during the early growing season and destroy young vegetable plants.
6: That's hard.
5: but she says losing soil to erosion is worse.
6: I can plant another crop. I can't replace the soil.
5: So to adapt to the changing climate, Glenister is now growing fewer crops in her low-lying fields. Instead, she's asking neighbors on higher ground to grow crops that she can buy and resell at farmers markets. She's determined to persevere.
6: It won't be the way it was. It won't be the way it is now. But I think within our community of farms, we can continue to grow food and serve our customers.
5: Climate Connections is produced by the Yale Center for Environmental Communication. 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
7: NBC News Radio, I'm Michael Kastner. Primaries are being held in four states today. North Dakota, South Carolina, Nevada, and Maine are holding contests for the U.S. House, Senate, and governor's races. Maine's Democratic Senate primary has garnered national attention with embattled candidate Graham Plattner facing a slew of allegations, including several women reporting volatile relationships in the past. A U.S. Army helicopter has gone down near the Strait of Hormuz. More from Tammy Trujillo.
8: President Trump acknowledged the incident as he boarded Air Force One to return to the White House after watching the Knicks take on the Spurs in Game 3 of the NBA Finals.
9: The pilots are fine, yeah.
10: And what,
9: nobody injured. We are going to issue a report tomorrow, but the pilots are fine, yeah.
8: The Apache helicopter was reportedly flying over the critical waterway that's been blockaded by both the U.S. and Iran when it crashed amid an ongoing ceasefire. I'm Tammy Trujillo.
7: Taxpayer privacy is under the microscope after the IRS helped ICE find people in immigration cases. More from Mark Mayfield.
11: A Treasury watchdog says ICE asked the IRS last year to search over 1.2 million records. The IRS sent back nearly 47,000 addresses. Federal law generally keeps tax information private, and investigators say the IRS screening system did not catch everything it was supposed to catch. ICE's handling of the data may now face review from Homeland Security's watchdog. I'm Mark Mayfield.
7: The number of confirmed New World screwworm cases is on the rise. The USDA is confirming a case in a calf in LaSalle County, Texas, which is close to the previous two others. In Gillespie County, a case was confirmed in a goat. And in neighboring New Mexico, a pet dog has been found with the parasite. Michael Kastner, NBC News Radio. The scientists at the U.S. Geological Survey are busy looking into an earthquake that struck just off the western coast of Cuba. USGS scientist Derek Goldberg says this quake was strong for a part of the world that isn't even that active for earthquakes.
12: This is the largest instrumentally recorded earthquake in the Gulf of America since at least 1950.
7: The magnitude of the quake was 6.1 and its depth was 26 kilometers. Goldberg said this earthquake formed on the same tectonic plate rather than at a plate boundary. Today's show host Savannah Guthrie is sharing a new message in her plea for her mother's return. Wendy Swanson with more.
13: The message comes during the fourth month into the search for Nancy Guthrie, who was reported missing back in February. Authorities believe she was abducted from her Arizona home, although no suspects have been publicly identified. Guthrie shared an Instagram story featuring a photo of a painting appearing to depict the ascension of Jesus Christ, accompanied by the words, "Oh my, my soul, it cries out, soul, it cries out." She also wrote, quote, "Bring her home." The Guthrie family continues to ask the public to share any information that could lead to Nancy's return. In Arizona, I'm Wendy Swanson.
7: Apple is rebranding Siri on day one of the Worldwide Developers Conference. The tech giant unveiled Siri AI, which uses Apple Intelligence. The features include a more conversational experience with the system, which also allows users to adjust voice expression.
14: Hi, let's find the right voice for you. I'll practice some things I like to say while you listen. Let me try this one out. You have one new message. Here's another one.
7: Other announcements include Apple's next Mac OS called Golden Gate. Michael Kastner, NBC News Radio.
15: Time now for a quick look at our KKNW weather update. Tonight we've got rain with a steady temperature of 56. For tomorrow, a chance of rain and a chance of some thunderstorms, but otherwise partly sunny throughout the day with a high of 62. For Wednesday, partly sunny with a high of 64. On Thursday, sunny skies with a high of 69. For Friday, we're looking at sunny skies with a high of 74. And this weekend, Saturday, sunny with a high of 79. And Sunday, sunny with a high of 86.
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1: You have more evidence. There's more evidence than ever presented.
2: Let's talk
1: your
2: about
1: your elections
2: you
1: in this country.
2: Court.
1: We're like a third world country.
2: But, sir,
1: your elections are crooked, and you're crooked, and Meet the Press is crooked, and so is ABC and CBS and CNN.
2: But, Mr. President,
1: your one-sided crooked network. So let's call it quits because I've had enough.
3: I know we already broke our no Trump rule. Oh my God! You just did you see him? He's a new color. He's red on top of the orange.
4: Uh-huh.
3: He's.
4: And he said your elections, not our
3: elections.
4: Yes,
3: I know.
4: Your elections.
3: Heather Cox Richardson said that.
4: Yeah.
3: That he's talking about it's like another country because he's a traitor. Have I mentioned he's a traitor?
4: Yeah.
3: Oh my God, your elections.
4: Your elections?
3: Oh my God. Can I just say thank you, Kristen Walker? And
4: yes.
3: See, he was hunched over like he was dropping a giant deuce.
4: Yeah.
3: Yeah, but like orange, like red on top of the orange. It just. Just saying, New York, Knicks fans, you could end this tonight. You are the city that spat out this monstrosity. You could end this all by booing him to the light, let's just say. He's ruining the Knicks.
4: I heard that they might cancel it because of the security concerns. So.
3: He ruins literally
4: not the game.
3: Everything.
4: They won't cancel the game, but they'll cancel that watch party.
5: And that would suck.
3: Good morning, Bella.
5: Good morning.
3: Good morning.
5: Hello.
3: Jody. I love you guys. Look, we're a team. Well, this is right here where normally my show prep is. There's a big giant hole here because
5: yes.
3: Chris LaVoy's on vacation and I'm not really good at this. So I hope everyone's feeling chatty.
4: I got
3: a bike medal for finishing my bike.
5: Congratulations.
3: Yeah, I have a shiny fake medal for finishing my bike, 3-day bike thing in North Carolina.
4: Hey, girl.
3: Okay. Who needs show prep? I got my lanyard. I got my.
4: That's
3: got,
4: all that
3: I
4: matters.
3: I got that.
4: You know who you are then.
3: Yes. Anyway, you guys did a great job last week.
5: Thanks.
3: I love you, Chris LaVoy. I realize next time I'm being C-wordy to you that I need you. I couldn't figure out how to print from my iPad.
4: I'll figure that out.
3: I just got home yesterday. I'm jet lagged. Bella's had an hour of sleep. Good luck to all of us.
5: Yeah.
3: You know what? I'm going to give you my shiny medal.
5: Just
3: just for making it in today. Thank
5: Good.
3: You.
5: Good.
3: Wow. Yes, I know we have a no Trump rule, but you've got to watch it.
5: It's important.
4: It is.
3: Yeah. Jody, he looks very close to stroking out, which would be horrible, right?
4: It would be so sad.
3: And we certainly, nobody would want that.
4: Sad.
5: Sad. So sad.
3: No one would want that. Somber.
4: So somber.
3: Nobody would want that sort of thing.
4: No.
3: But wow, did he look bad. Holy moly. An epic map. And by the way, he did not storm off. He stumbled. Just like a giant, like, bag of trans fats, just sweaty and bloated.
5: Yeah.
3: What's up with his eyes? Under his eyes?
4: Mm-hmm.
3: Oh, my God. I mean,
4: yeah,
3: I am not a doctor.
4: Is the right eye still swollen? It's been swollen.
5: Yeah. I mean, in all the audio after the part that we stopped listening to.
3: Yes.
5: Was basically unusable because it's him trying to get the mic off. Of
3: and then he stepped on
5: mic.
3: It.
5: Yeah,
3: just
5: and
3: crushed the microphone
5: him
3: with
5: just,
3: his.
5: Just being such a baby about it and her being like, I came all the way here. I flew in. I was promised this time. Blah,
3: and
5: blah,
3: I'm like, and I'm like, we talked about this, Bella, like 10 years. It took 10 years for journalists to finally, like, to start to push back.
4: And Welker, of all people.
3: And everybody needs to, Caitlin Collins, you need to finish the job. Finish him.
4: Finish him.
3: Oh, my gosh. Because you can tell, Jody, that's the face of an abuser when it's a woman.
4: Oh, yeah.
3: Oh, please let it be all women that interview him from now on. How about at the end? Oh, thank you, darling.
4: I know. What was that?
6: Finish him.
3: Thank you, Bella. Oh, my God. Are we almost ready to do the bye Spencer Pratt store?
4: We're close.
3: Party?
4: Let me double check.
3: Do we? Oh, you know, we have
5: wait.
3: Nana Hey Hey as a bump, I think. No, we don't?
5: I'll look.
3: Wow, Jody. And also, MAGA does not understand how counting works.
4: No, they don't. Even Spencer Pratt had posted the other day, patience for people.
3: Right.
4: Even he posted
3: right. And
4: that.
3: Also, he encouraged people to vote by mail, and then he doesn't know why he's way behind in the mail-in vote. So let us, should we do a brief California tutorial, L.A. tutorial, Jody?
5: Sure.
3: We are a state of 40 million people. There are 4 million people just in Los Angeles. L.A. County, the whole area of L.A. County, I think.

0: think someone said is the population of 38 states. So also we have vote by mail, which every expert says is this the most secure way to vote. Mm-hmm. There is a 0.00000 whatever percentage of fraud with mail, which is why Republicans and Trump hate it, because they can't cheat.
1: Right.
0: That's what happened in 2020. I in my heart believe they cheated then too, but it wasn't enough because of mail-in voting because of COVID. That's why they hate it, because it makes it easier for people to vote. And like Bill Clinton said, when people vote, Democrats win.
1: True.
0: And they know that.
1: The other thing is a lot of people, especially in Los Angeles, waited until the last possible minute to vote.
0: So we have mail-in.
1: So those are coming in later because we have, I think it's 14 days to count all the votes.
0: Right.
1: Which is plenty of time.
0: Right.
1: Yeah.
0: We have mail-in voting, which we encourage, right? And then it can get there up to a week afterwards. Mm-hmm. That's why. So in California, we not only have the most secure elections, we make sure every vote is counted.
1: Right.
0: Right? So if you have, so obviously you have a state of 40 million people, and every, you know, there's up to a week after the election for the, for your ballot to arrive postmarked.
1: Right.
0: There's no conspiracy
1: here. And with mail-in ballots, they have to match your signature on your envelope to your signature on file. And then they start to undo the envelope. That takes time.
0: Right.
1: You know, people have to open the envelope.
0: Right.
1: It's not open automatically.
0: Right.
1: And then they feed it through the machines to get counted. I mean, mine was counted as soon as they got
0: and
1: it.
0: And we have ballot tracks, right?
1: Yeah.
0: It is such a secure system. They're like, we received your ballot.
1: Mm-hmm.
0: You get another one when your ballot is counted.
1: Mm-hmm.
0: Or you get a thing that, you know, you have
1: there's
0: to cure your ballot,
1: yeah,
0: that there's a problem with your signature or something. So you know if it's been received, you know if it's been counted.
1: Mm-hmm.
0: I mean, it's... So that was what he was melting down on.
1: Mm-hmm.
0: Was get rigged in California? It's not rigged.
2: Yeah.
0: Like, it's only when they lose.
1: Right.
0: That you're like, we are one of the bluest states in the country. What? Of course, you know, the Democrats are winning. Ready for the era of Becerra? Just saying. And by the way, Bella, congratulations. I know you're a Neetha Raman person.
2: Yes.
0: So
2: yeah.
0: I mean, I thought it was official, Jody, but you said not quite yet.
1: Still,
0: it looks
1: still
0: like
1: counting.
0: She will.
1: They're still counting.
2: I'm just glad that it's looking like there won't even be a possibility of having
0: Spencer Pratt
2: in office, because
1: that's
2: all I care
0: and
2: about. That was my biggest concern.
0: Yeah, some MAGA, you know, used that no one knows who Neetha Raman is as, you know, part of why it was rigged, and you know, he's like, I know who she is because I pay attention to politics. I don't watch reality TV, so I didn't know who Spencer Pratt
1: was. I didn't know who he was.
0: I didn't know who he was either.
1: Same.
2: I didn't either until
1: And you watch reality
2: I
1: TV.
2: Love reality TV. Love Island is back, guys.
0: Yay. Oh, my life is complete.
2: Yes. It's the moment of the summer.
0: Oh, my God.
2: Yeah, no, I love reality TV. Had no clue who Spencer Pratt was.
0: Yeah.
2: Further showing he has been irrelevant.
0: Yeah. What an embarrassment that would have been. So, as you know, I'm a big Mayor Bass fan, but she or Neetha Raman would be 11 billion times better than Spencer Pratt, which is just a, you know. But anyway, they still don't seem to get. California's, I don't know, 60%, right? Democratic.
1: Yeah.
0: Less than 40% Republican.
1: Yeah.
0: These results are not
2: surprising.
0: They're
2: not surprising. Also, anyone out, people, you know, outside of L.A. complaining about the L.A. elections and everything like that.
0: Right.
2: Jody said it earlier, people waited a long time to submit their ballots because also the gubernatorial race was on that ballot as well. Mm-hmm. People waited until the last second because they genuinely did not know who to vote for.
0: Yeah.
2: Because of how confusing it was and how many people were in that race as well.
0: Yeah.
2: So
0: Jungle
2: naturally, it took a while.
0: Yeah. Yep. Zach said Spencer Pratt losing the L.A. mayoral race during Pride weekend is exactly why our ancestors threw that first brick at Stonewall. Oh, by the way, my girlfriend's leaving for Italy today for like a month. So when is the Trump name coming off the Kennedy Center? Because I'm going to need that
1: Friday.
0: For my spank bank.
1: It's supposed to be off on Friday.
0: Oh, okay.
1: Glenn
0: I'm
1: Kirshner
0: gonna need...
1: said he's going to be there for it.
0: Oh, good. Okay. I'm going to need some video. It's going to be my screensaver. It's going to be my spank bank. Very excited about that. Him getting booed out of the Knicks game tonight will be another. Oh, I might. Can you do two things in your spank bank at the same time?
2: Yeah.
1: Sure.
0: Oh, okay.
2: Yeah.
1: Why not?
2: Technology's come a long way.
0: Yes. Beatty says, how in the world did the reality TV star who was too stupid for a reality TV show, who spent his fortune because he thought the world was ending, who has no discernible skills and who has absolutely no policies, come in third in the L.A. mayor vote? It has to be rigged, MAGA. Everybody drink up the salty MAGA tears. It's so exciting. All right. Now, kids... Mommy was off for a week and tried to unplug. I was at an unbelievable, fantastic, healing Major Taylor Cycling Convention in Durham, North Carolina. Mm-hmm. But so, Bella, let me bring me up to date. Mm. So, Graham Plattner, Oyster Guy, as we call him, had a few girlfriends come forward. Most of them said he was a great boyfriend. A couple of them said he was a pretty boyfriend, including the main one was the conservative activist. She's a conservative activist for the Heritage
1: Foundation. And actively campaigning for Susan Collins.
0: Oh, right. So how would we all fare if any all of our exes came forward at the same time?
1: I'd be okay.
0: I think I'd mostly be okay, surprisingly.
1: Their parents love me.
0: Yeah. Thank you. I agreed. I had Bella grab a bunch of stuff. This is Kyle. Kyle, look. We did all the bleeping, right? I apologize.
2: Yes. Okay. This one was the worst one by far. But,
0: Kyle Kulinski. Yeah.
3: Are we really trying to kneecap the only Democrat that can take down Susan Collins in this moment when the whole f***ing control of the Senate might come down to this? And you're going to talk about Democratic toxic masculinity? Oh, my word. Oh, no. Oh, no. I'm sorry. We left this back in woke 1.0. I guess you haven't got the motherfucking mo, bro. Oh, this is left back in woke 1.0. Now we're in woke 2.0. This is known as dark woke, meaning all the Republicans can suck my.
1: Oh my God.
0: Well, I had to ask if we had to believe that. I was like, yes.
2: The last part.
0: Yes.
2: You can never be too sure.
0: yes. Yes. Well, you know, if we're talking about nuts, like, you know, macadamia nuts, things like that.
1: Yeah. That's different.
0: Different.
1: Different kind.
0: In that context, it's okay to say nuts.
1: Yeah.
0: Yeah.
1: Sure.
0: All right. Also, can I just say, as much as I love Chris LeBoy with the heat of the thousand white hot suns, I'm glad he's not here to harsh my Hunter Biden buzz, because
1: I love what these Hunters do.
0: I love a good potty mouth, and he's exactly the kind of energy the Democratic Party needs right now. And by the way, is there one family that you know that has not been touched by addiction? That's why what he's saying, I think, is so raw and so real, and God bless him. And he actually speaks, people that have been demonizing him for years, Jody, he speaks with a lot of empathy. I don't know if you've seen some of his posts, but to other people that have fallen or are struggling with addiction or whatever. So I just think it's, yay. Hunter Biden for everything. How about the head of the DNC? How about that? And also Pink for president. Did anybody watch the Tonys?
1: I watched some of it.
0: Oh, my God. By the way, somebody tweeted, Susan Collins is the reason women in America have fewer votes rights today than they were born with. That we are this close to taking the Senate back. So please, let's not this up. That you definitely have to bleep.
2: Yeah,
0: you
2: definitely
0: have to bleep that. All right. I have lots to say about last week, about my unbelievable Jody. I went to the one of the places we cycled to was Bennett Place, which is where the Civil War actually ended.
1: Oh, wow.
0: I didn't know that. It was the largest surrender of Confederate troops, 90,000 troops. And it was one of the most powerful places I've ever been. It's still, you know, the barracks, all that stuff is standing. But that's where the final surrender of the Civil War happened. And there's all these, they encourage you to take a ribbon from every enslaved person. It's all around. And so I dedicated my ride, I put this in my bike jersey the last day, dedicated my ride to Handy Lockhart. She lived 1795 to 1884, built furniture for the North Carolina Capitol while enslaved, met with POTUS, and her quote was, "We will never be full citizens without the vote."
1: Yeah.
0: And if ever we have a president that engages in the most horrific racism, the most disgusting racism, not only his whole life, but nearly every day.
1: Mm-hmm.
0: And so we just have so much healing to do as a country. And it takes people like, I was with the Bahati Foundation. Mm-hmm. They made me work. I did a podcast. Rashan Bahati is a 10-time national cycling champion. And so I was on his podcast. Bahati Foundation is doing amazing work. Major Taylor is doing amazing work. Please support them. I got to hang out with Major Taylor kids, KIDZ, if you want to support them. They're helping inner city kids get into cycling and just amazing, amazing people. We keep saying, right, you got to now more than ever find your joy. It was an incredibly uplifting week. And, oh, by the way, I told an incredibly dirty joke in front of an audience that did include Major Taylor kids. Because Rashan was talking about Dave Chappelle, and then I quoted the late, great George Carlin about how we end racism, and that is we all keep each other till we're all one color. And that got the biggest laugh ever. It wasn't mine. It was George Carlin's, but Later, the lady that was sitting with the kids said she asked them if they're okay, and they're like, oh, our mom talks like that all the time.
1: Potty mouth.
0: And everybody came up to me and said, no, they've heard worse. It was fantastic. All right, we have Cliff Schechter today. Rude Pundit is in jolly old England, so yes. We will miss him today. But Cliff Schechter coming up and Jody Hamilton in the hizzy, as they say. 21 minutes after the hour, this portion of the show brought to you by My Medical Emergency Kit. Had it with me on the road. 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
0: Oh, hi, Free Speech TV Land. 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

0: Stephanie Miller.
1: I said, are you gonna be my girl?
2: Oh, you know what else we forgot in the beginning is Trump is like the kayak girl with the bear.
3: Right.
2: That's what he's been reduced to. Is to, you know, they're obviously bombing the bejesus out of each other,
3: right.
2: Iran and Israel, and
3: right.
2: He's like,
3: bear, stop
2: no,
3: it.
2: Don't
3: stop,
2: stop it.
3: Bear, stop breaking my kayak.
2: He literally said, "I told Netanyahu not to attack." Oh well, yeah, he's obviously
3: he listened to you.
2: He's like the parent at the Chuck E. Cheese at the ball jump. He's
3: uh-huh.
2: like, "No, stop! Don't do I."
3: We're gonna turn this
2: Nobody's
3: car around.
2: Neither side is listening to him. Putin's also losing Ukraine. Oh, it's so fantastic. There's so many silver linings this morning, Jody.
3: No, right?
2: Right? They both attacked much weaker countries, and they're both losing.
3: Mm-hmm.
2: Yeah, obviously, Trump has completely lost control mm-hmm. of Iran and yes. everything else.
3: Yes.
2: If you look at this meltdown yesterday. The good news is I just wanted you guys to know that hate never sleeps, which is why we're here. We're here. I heard again from, I'm going to say her name's Mabel. Homophobic Mabel, remember her?
3: Oh,
2: we've
3: yeah,
2: heard from
3: yeah,
2: her.
3: Yeah, yeah.
2: Subject line, hello.
3: Okay.
2: That never seems to end well for
3: no.
2: me. I do remember her. I emailed you last month.
3: Oh.
2: You think you are everything. Oh, no, you all can speak to my self-esteem. I most certainly do not, Mabel, but okay. I caught your show by mistake. Oh, again. I guess she stumbled on it again. Because
3: uh-huh.
2: she already
3: right.
2: stumbled
3: again.
2: On it last month.
3: Right.
2: Wow.
3: True.
2: You are clumsy, Mabel. I caught your show by mistake. I don't like dykes. Get,
3: okay.
2: I think she made that clear last time. Get a real man and a real job. How's that sound?
3: Oh, my God.
2: Not so good, actually, Mabel.
3: You like
2: Not
3: your
2: so
3: job.
2: Good, really. Probably no one ever tells you that stuff. I could tell you in person, but don't know how. Bye. Oh, Mabel, I too am sad that I will never get the opportunity to speak to you.
3: Come on,
2: person.
3: Mabel, give us a call.
2: 323-410-0458.
3: Come on, give us a call.
2: You seem delightful. This dyke finds you delightful.
3: I'm sure.
2: Yeah, why don't you ever tell me to get a real job and a man? Why don't you ever tell me that? Yes, people. All right, 29 minutes after the hour.
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3: 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Yes. You guys are great. Woo!
10: Batter up.
11: So, which one's yours?
12: The one at bat.
10: Strike two.
3: Oh, that's okay, Chris.
11: Only my kid could strike out in T-ball.
3: Oh, run, Chris, go!
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17: The election was rigged. It was a dirty election.
18: Mr.
17: And it's
18: President,
17: happening again right now in
18: never
17: California.
18: Presented evidence.
17: It's happening
18: the
17: right now in California. Right now, it's look at what's
18: Where's
17: happening
18: the
17: in California.
18: To that?
17: It's
18: the
17: 4 days.
18: Are doing well in California.
17: It's no, they're not. They're dropping fast because it's a rigged election. Let me tell you, it's 4 days, and they aren't even close
18: that's
17: to coming
18: how they,
17: up
18: that's
17: with
18: how they count
17: You know
18: the
17: why
18: votes
17: they're doing that? Because they're cheating on the election.
18: Do you have evidence to support
17: All
18: that?
17: I have to do is look. All
18: but
17: I have to do is
18: that's
17: look.
18: That's not evidence.
17: And I listen. And I listen to people, and let's see what happens.
2: Oh, okay, well, good enough in a court of law. Okay, fantastic. I know we broke our no-Trump rule, but oh, my God. And you got to watch it. Just watch his red, orange, bloaty... I think a lifetime, Jody, of, you know, bad diet, no exercise, and being a raging rageaholic is, it might finally be catching up with him.
3: You think?
2: I do think. Yes, I do. Yes, he posted, has anyone been watching the crooked election going on in California? Too great. I hear that. I feel like there's that
3: he
2: in there.
3: He is wheezy, isn't he?
2: Yes. Two great Republican candidates are being cheated, and so is America, which the Democrats are able to fulfill their mission. Great trouble and consternation will follow. He doesn't know the word consternation.
3: No, that's the blonde
2: Watch
3: lady.
2: This quote-unquote election closely. President DJT. Harry said Trump is now knelting down over Spencer Pratt losing the mayoral race in L.A. To him and the rest of MAGA. Please keep crying. We're enjoying it. We're going to be so well hydrated this week on salty MAGA tears.
3: Even if Pratt had gotten into the top two, he wasn't going to be our mayor.
19: No, that
3: regardless,
19: wasn't
3: he was never going to be the mayor.
2: And that's what we were talking about. The polling shows that Karen Bass would have beaten him handily.
3: Yeah.
2: Neither Rahman could beat Mayor Bass.
3: Absolutely,
2: so that's
3: she
2: why
3: would.
2: She obviously would have preferred to run a bunch. But I agree with Bella.
3: I would rather not risk the two of them running against each other.
2: Having a reality show moron again. We've seen what it's done to the entire country.
19: Yeah, and that was my thing. It's just this just doesn't feel like the right time to even risk that because of how, you know, we don't know how people are.
2: Oh, my God.
19: People are
2: Bella,
19: dumb.
2: In North Carolina, I rode by houses that still have Trump Vance 2024 signs and Take America Back. It's like, and you totally understand that from who? Oh, I get it. The brown people. Like, because they literally also had a Confederate flag in their front lawn.
3: Of course.
2: Said to my sister, can I rip all these down? I know it's technically vandalism, but I'm riding fast. I'm just going to... But to your point, Bella, there's people that, you know, vote against their self-interest. I don't know how we got here in the first place.
19: We got here from people voting against their...
2: Just
19: you know,
2: not, but people also just not paying attention to politics.
19: That too.
2: Can I just say, my girlfriend doesn't... pay attention to politics. A lot of people don't. And no, she's a smart, kind person. She's not, you know, but it's gotten so hateful and so divisive. I understand people for their mental health need to tune out. Yeah. We can't.
20: Right.
2: Yeah. It's our job.
19: I know. No, on vacation, that was the first time in the last, you know, however long I've been here, a year and some change, that I was able to fully just, you know, I logged out of my email, logged out of all social media accounts, and just, you know, I fully,
2: I have to explain to the guy that owns this show. Ron, let me explain what on vacation means. Bella is on
19: vacation. Yeah. But I really
2: do not contact her.
20: Exactly.
19: I had no clue what had happened until I came in here on Monday and Jody and Chris caught me up to speed on the show. But I really did see the other side that whole week of how easy it is to just not know what's going on if you just, you know, clock out of the right things.
2: Yeah.
19: That being said, a lot of these people who aren't paying attention choose to and are still on Instagram and TikTok every single day and are actively avoiding and scrolling past it.
2: I get emotional about it. It's people that are not paying attention. That's how we got here.
20: Yeah.
2: It's like we say, right? If you, I don't do politics. Well, politics is going to do you.
20: Yep.
2: And then they don't understand how all of this horrific stuff has happened. You know, we're ripping sensors out of the ocean that we've already paid for that are monitoring.
20: Yes.
2: Like, it just, this is literally the dumbest timeline ever. Oh, here's the joke I told my girlfriend last week when we were hiking. And she said, Bonnie, my dog's face, how come Bonnie's face is so orange? And I said, oh, I know, the same color as Lindsey Graham's after he finishes Donald Trump. That was a BJ joke. And she said, who's Lindsey Graham?
19: She's pretty.
2: But also, she's not one of my fans.
20: She's just not one of your fans.
2: No,
20: definitely. She
2: has no idea who I
20: was.
2: No idea, doesn't care.
21: I racked balls until the sun came up.
2: And actually, the explanation of who Lindsey Graham was just as entertaining as the joke, I thought. I'm like, oh, well, sit down.
20: Yeah. Let's have a chat.
2: This is how pathetic the presidency has been relegated to under Trump. Israel and Iran must immediately stop, quote-unquote, shooting. Well, they're not quote-unquote shooting. They are shooting. But, yeah, Brad said, hey, Donald, here's a clue. Israel and Iran both don't give a solitary about anything you say to them.
20: Mm-hmm.
2: And I know he was trying to, like, I call the shots. Netanyahu doesn't call the shots. It's like, oh, really? Because
20: no, you don't.
2: He's just such a fake alpha. See. Okay. M. Byrne said, sex is great, but have you ever slowly watched Spencer Pratt lose? I'm just telling you. Can you cue the When Harry Met Sally just for, because I know it's not official yet, but I feel like analysts are saying it will be. That, yeah, they'll be done. Maybe this week? Oh, just the orgasm. I'm sorry.
19: Oh.
22: Oh, God.
2: Okay. Oh, and Midlife AF says, I think the amazing joy, singing, dancing, and glitter of the Tony Awards tonight, coupled with the palpable energy, relief, and celebration of Spencer Pratt being knocked out of the running for L.A. mayor earlier today, is giving us a practice run to get warmed up for that day. I don't know what day she's referring to, but I'm just saying, one more interview like that. Come on, Knicks fans, do it! Do it! Push him over the edge. Wouldn't that be perfect, Jody?
20: Uh-huh.
2: They spat out this monstrosity and then just...
20: Uh-huh.
2: In the back. Okay. Oh, wait. Oh, here's another one. They'll probably listen to this one. Both sides, Israel and Iran, are looking to do an immediate ceasefire. Final negotiations on peace is in quotes, which that's one of the truer things he's...
20: Right.
2: Yeah. Peace.
20: Peace.
2: Yeah. And proceeding, subject to ignorance or stupidity getting it in the way, the blockade will remain in place in full force and effect until a final deal... Oh, final deal is also in quotes. Is reached. Things should move quickly. Thank you for your attention to this matter. Better than Donald J. Trump. Stuart Stevens says, another phony announcement of an imminent peace in Iran by Trump. When Trump leaves office, either by ambulance or 2029, I've become convinced the Iran war will still be going on. The peace deal has become the new infrastructure week. Trump keeps announcing it. Nothing happens. Trump started this war for no good reason. He is incapable of ending it.
20: Yep.
2: Obviously, he completely has lost control of the situation.
20: Absolutely.
2: He's not even a factor anymore. It's okay. I need some hope. Seth, my homo of hope, hello.
23: Good morning, Bella with a Z, and Jody and Lonnie, and the solo homo on the set today.
2: Didn't you?
23: The solo homo in the village.
2: Thank you. Didn't you enjoy Mabel, the helpful...
19: She's lovely.
2: She's the helpful homophobe. The helpful, what do you call
23: it?
2: Yeah.
23: Yeah, I thought she was fabulous, and I'm really looking forward to having a long-term relationship with her.
2: Yes, she was urging me to, what did she say? To get a real job and get a real man.
19: And get a man.
2: I appreciate her help in helping me figure out the color of my parachute and who moved my cheese. I thought it was very helpful. The homophobe.
23: You could tell Mabel, if she calls you, I got a real job and I got a real man, so you don't have to.
2: So we'll switch.
23: I'll be your soldiers.
2: This is a real job, and I got a real woman. So there, Mabel.
23: Speaking of real jobs, Chris and Jody and Bella with a Z did a fabulous job, and I just hoped.
2: I know.
23: I was worried about you, Stephanie, because I thought you might have been triggered by a redhead sitting in your seat, because I think you were once replaced by a redhead.
2: Oh, Dan Bonaducci. Dan,
19: but he's a natural.
23: Okay. So there's a little leeway there. Yeah. But I wanted to mention that wonderful interview. Now, I know we get tired of, but could you imagine Hillary or Kamala doing what Trump did in that interview?
2: Yeah, women are too emotional to lead. Ay, ay, ay. Mm-hmm.
23: Yes, I guess if you have a vagina, you just can't do that.
2: No.
23: It's just insane. And I also, again, with Platt, with the Oyster Boy, let me throw this in. Again, Susan Collins has hurt more women in this country than Oyster Boy could ever imagine to hurt or have hurt.
2: Uh-huh.
23: Yep. The women who have bled out, the women, the kids who have lost mothers because they weren't taken into the hospital.
2: Yep.
23: And so that main thing, I think we're going to be okay there, and I do think we are taking back the Senate
2: With the House. Yeah, I think that's, part of what Maine's about, is that I don't think they care what pundits tell them to do or what the corporate media is deciding. Yeah. I mean, when we have literally an adjudicated rapist in the Oval Office, a very credibly accused child rapist, it's like, please, with this stuff, I mean, it's and I love Governor Mills. I love that she stood right up to Trump's stupid face, and said, I'll see you in court. Like, either one would be fantastic. We so have to be blue no matter who this cycle.
19: Yeah, and they
2: cycle.
19: Vote tomorrow. Their primary is tomorrow, from what I understand, in May. So.
2: But, I need more potty mouth. My favorite, Jennifer Welch, on Graham Plattner as well.
1: Everybody's talking about toxic relationships and tattoos. Talk about Susan Collins voting to dismantle protections that keep women safe and keep women free, because that is the real story here. They don't want us talking about that. Susan Collins needs to be defeated. She trots out, I'm a centrist. I think Donald Trump has learned his lesson. Yeah. She is a MAGA fascist to her core.
2: Yep, absolutely. One more, Jen Welch.
1: And just want to throw this in there, too. I don't give a f- if somebody had a toxic relationship. I myself have been a toxic girlfriend. I've had toxic girlfriends. That's part of the human experience, right? Susan Collins allegedly was banging her current husband while his wife was dying of cancer. So if we're going to get into all this stuff, let's get into all the MAGA shit. Let's dredge up Ken Paxton, Donald Trump,
2: Ken Paxton.
1: Susan Collins. All of it. Let's do a roll call for all of them. But the main thing you have to look at in Maine is there is a woman who has a record, decades-long record, of voting against women, voting against freedom, voting for corporations, and abandoning the working-class people of Maine.
2: Yeah. By the way, you only have to talk about mainstream media, the difference in coverage between Ken Paxton and Graham Plattner.
19: Yep.
2: Are you kidding me?
19: Yep. Yeah, it's night and day.
2: Yeah. Karen in Chicago. Hello, Boo-Foo.
5: Hi, good morning. Welcome back.
2: Thank you.
5: It was good to see your posts on the socials.
2: I posted a lot on the socials.
19: Yes, you did.
5: It was
2: like
5: really good to see
2: Grandma sending postcards to the kids. And now, here's Grandma.
5: Exactly. But I want to say, oh my gosh, thank you for, touching on, the situation in Maine, and just kind of pointing out, like, we have to keep our eye on the prize. And, for me, let this be a cautionary tale to Kristen Welker and others like her. You can't have enough steak dinners with the Trump team to be protected. He's always going to come for you if you do even a little bit of pushback. So Can we? I just wish people would just stop in the media thinking that they're going to be protected long term with this guy. But I also want to say, you know, speaking of women's protections, we have a situation here in Illinois with the Chicago Bears and the McCaskey family taking their team to Indiana. And there's a lot of privileged white men out there that are complaining about that and blaming Governor Pritzker. And I just want to bring everybody back to reality here. Let's focus on our priorities. We need to keep Governor Pritzker in office.
2: Yeah,
5: if this is the hill that people are going to die on, our protections as women in this state are gone.
2: Mm-hmm. Yeah.
5: Never, you know, mifepristone access to safe legal abortions, voting rights, everything is going to be under attack if we help elect a Republican based off of a sports team moving and a billionaire family. Yeah. Taking their marbles and going home because our billionaire governor says we're not giving any more money to
2: you. Much of this damage is billionaires and what, you know, and dark money in politics and on and on, and what, you know, what benefits the top 1%. I miss, you know, I lived in Chicago, Karen, and I miss that the biggest Bears controversy is what weight is Refrigerator Perry going to show up at in training camp. I won a few times at 3.5 bills, usually 3.5 bills, 350. He's a big
20: still smaller than guys are days. Now.
2: Okay.
5: Oh my gosh! Yeah,
2: he looks about the
5: anyway,
2: same.
5: Anyway, love you guys.
2: Love you too. He's in terms of people of color, he's about the same weight Trump is now. I think.
20: Oh yeah,
2: yeah. Did you see? Didn't he look like he's taking a dropping a giant deuce, laying some cable?
20: Always.
2: He's always like hunched forward, and he's. Looks like a Jabba the Hutt. Okay, I need one more potty mouth about the Graham Plattner situation. Hassan Piker,
4: a Republican congressperson for Ohio, torched his wife with boiling water and then tried to sue him or sue her for defamation and then had to drop it because it came out that there was an audio note where he openly admitted.
2: Whoopsie. Bella had a lot of stuff to bleep. I apologize.
19: It was a lot to keep track of. I'll bleep it at the
2: point. Yeah, that's all right. No worries. No worries. But, to, you know, his point is well taken.
19: Absolutely.
2: Right, Tony? It's just, and by the way, thank you. This is that Hunter Biden energy that we need that
19: yes.
2: I'm hearing from a lot more people.
19: Mm-hmm.
2: You know what? We got to scrap, man. We got to, you know, whatever you want to call it. We have to fight differently, and that's the kind of fight is we don't get scared and clutch our pearls, right, and do whatever the corporate media thinks is proper, right? All right, 49 minutes after the hour, this portion of the show brought to you by Cozy Earth. Did I take my Cozy Earth pajamas on the road? I did.
19: You did.
2: I had the olive green ones, short sleeve, as you can imagine. It was hot. It was hot as Durham Bull Balls in
19: Yeah,
2: Durham, North Carolina. I'm just telling you, humidity. Whew. 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
0: 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Michael in Albania wrote to me this morning. He is over there in the middle of the protests. Hi, Michael.
1: Oh, wow.
0: Hello, Michael.
2: You're on the chat, Stephanie and the new cats.
0: What is happening? They're saying pound sand, Ivanka and Jared, correct?
2: Well, not actually. The first thing I just wanted to say, I'm a long time listener. I can even remember a time when Karen from Chicago did call every day. So I have been a long time listener.
0: But I'm having a hard time understanding you.
2: Yeah,
0: all right, go ahead. Go ahead, honey.
2: Yeah, the protests here are not necessarily against the Kirchners. They're about corruption with the government.
0: Yeah.
2: Well,
0: that involves the Kirchners. I mean, it's as I understand it, it's a sensitive environmental area. Yeah. Just tell us a little bit for people that don't know.
2: Yeah, there's a resort town on the coast called Valour, and that's near where the island that they purchased. But the resort that they're building, the 10,000-person resort, is up a little bit on the coastline there north of New York, and it's a wildlife sanctuary, a bird sanctuary, and they're very concerned about them building into that. And they're not opposed to building resorts and growing their tourism, because that's a very important part of their economic development here in Albania. It's just that they feel that they don't know how everything got approved,
0: right?
2: Who are the investors, and
0: right. I'll tell you how it got approved: corruption and money, which is how
1: there you go.
0: Everything gets quote unquote approved. Sorry, we are running into a hard break, but it does warm my heart that everyone hates the Trumps all over the world, and there's giant protests everywhere. Have I mentioned that I hate him with the heat of a thousand white hot suns? To even watch that Meet the Press thing, I was just like, demon. He's a demon.
1: He
0: 58
1: is.
0: Minutes after the hour.
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10: NBC News Radio, I'm Michael Kastner. A new report says President Trump intervened to halt aggressions between Iran and Israel because he believes the U.S. is within days of a breakthrough on talks with Iran. More from Mark Mayfield.
11: The New York Times says that's what Trump told Israeli Prime Minister Netanyahu in a phone call after Iran and Israel exchanged fire for the first time since the U.S.-Iran ceasefire went into effect in early April. The Times says Trump told Netanyahu the breakthrough involves a long-term nuclear deal with Iran. Iran and Israel stopped fighting after Trump's call.
10: A U.S. Army helicopter has gone down near the Strait of Hormuz. President Trump acknowledged the incident as he boarded Air Force One to return to the White House after watching the Knicks take on the Spurs in Game 3 of the NBA Finals in New York City.
12: The pilots are fine, yeah.
13: And what,
12: nobody injured. We are going to issue a report tomorrow, but the pilots are fine, yeah.
10: The Apache helicopter was reportedly flying over the critical waterway that's been blockaded by both the U.S. and Iran when it crashed amid an ongoing ceasefire. Voters head to the polls for primaries in four states today. North Dakota, South Carolina, Nevada, and Maine are holding contests for the U.S. House, Senate, and governor races. A federal judge is blocking the Trump administration's visa payment policy. More from Tony Waterman.
14: The judge in the case ruled that the $100,000 fee was equivalent to a tax and therefore needs congressional approval. President Trump had imposed the fee through an executive order claiming the H-1B visa program had been abused for years and that there are plenty of qualified Americans to take the jobs. An estimated 730,000 H-1B visa holders work in the United States. The vast majority hail from India and work in the tech sector.
10: Michael Kastner, NBC News Radio. China's leader Xi Jinping is expected to have a summit with North Korea's Kim Jong-un after arriving in Pyongyang for a two-day state visit. Janice Mackey-Frayer with more.
15: This is the first time in 7 years that China's leader Xi Jinping is visiting North Korea. Hailed by Xi as an invincible friendship, he'll meet with Kim Jong-un just days after Kim talked of building an even bigger nuclear arsenal. Those ambitions are likely to be a discussion point for Xi.
10: The two last saw each other last year in Beijing, where a number of leaders were gathered for a military parade marking the 80th anniversary of the end of World War II. Apple's Worldwide Developers Conference continues today after outgoing CEO Tim Cook gave his final keynote address to the gathering. Rory O'Neill reports.
16: Apple's Tim Cook says it's been the honor of a lifetime to work at a company creating the best products in the world to deliver experiences that enrich people's lives. He called his 15 years at the helm of Apple a constant reminder that imagination has no limits. Apple also announced it is rebranding Siri as Siri AI using Apple Intelligence. Apple says its next Mac OS will be called Golden Gate, and the company announced enhancements to its child safety tools. I'm Rory O'Neill.
10: A victim of Sunday night's stabbing spree at New York City's Penn Station is speaking out. In New York, Sarah Lee Kessler.
17: There was terror and chaos as a man randomly attacked five people at about 7 p.m. Sunday inside Penn Station. One of the victims is Henry Obadiah.
18: I didn't realize he hit me with a knife until someone told me I had a slash in my face.
17: He told NBC 4 New York he went looking for his attacker.
18: Followed the trail of blood, and there was a young kid there holding his head. He's bleeding from his head.
17: One victim is in serious condition. The suspect, who's believed to have mental issues, is in custody.
10: Michael Kastner, NBC News Radio.
19: Time now for a quick look at our KKNW weather update. Tonight we've got rain with a steady temperature of 56. For tomorrow, a chance of rain and a chance of some thunderstorms, but otherwise partly sunny throughout the day with a high of 62. For Wednesday, partly sunny with a high of 64. On Thursday, sunny skies with a high of 69. For Friday, we're looking at sunny skies with a high of 74. And this weekend, Saturday, sunny with a high of 79. And Sunday, sunny with a high of 86.
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1: Looking for a way to revive it?
2: Well, look, it was up to me. I'd pay them the kind of money that they deserve.
1: Wow.
3: Caitlin Collins, finish him.
1: We have to have all women reporters.
4: Finish him.
1: Thank you. Yes.
5: But I thought he said, and so did everybody else in his group, they said it was Antifa members and the FBI that did it.
1: Right.
5: So why would he want to give them restitution?
1: Right. I'm sorry, what was your point?
5: Oh, yeah.
1: That something should make sense?
5: Yes.
1: Okay.
5: I'm sorry.
1: That's hilarious. You are hilarious.
5: I'm adorable.
1: By the way, to your point, Beth said, weirdly, he kept referring to the U.S. as your country when he was speaking to Welker in your elections. It's almost as if he was a foreign observer offering criticism of the U.S.
5: Yeah.
1: Heather Cox Richardson pointed that out. I cannot. The reaction online was hilarious. It just Abe says Trump completely lost it and walked out of the interview early after NBC News reporter Kristen Welker refused to agree with his claim that California's election was rigged and asked him to provide at least some evidence. On his way out, he even stepped on and crushed an NBC microphone. California's vote counting process takes longer than many other states, but that's by design. It is meant to ensure every ballot is counted and to minimize the risk of fraud. Thank you. Oh, my God. Must we keep explaining counting? There are 40 million of us. Of course it takes longer. I was telling you that, Jody. I had seen that the L.A. County is equal to the population of 38 states.
5: Yeah.
1: Like, it's just, okay. Spencer Pratt, by the way, decoding Fox News, says he lied about where he lived. He thought insulting people was policy. He declared he would do things that weren't possible. He cannot force an adult to go into rehab or drug treatment. He oversimplified the homeless crisis. He's a brat who blew through $10 million on crystals and a lavish lifestyle. Bye-bye. I think we're this close to bye-bye, Spencer Pratt. Bye-bye. Yes. Bye-bye now.
5: We have 17% more votes to count, and Nathia is beating him at the moment just more than 1%.
1: Yeah, there we go. How many of us will offer to give him a ride out? Remember, he said he would leave L.A. How fast can we make that happen? How fast?
5: I'm in.
1: He can go back to Santa Barbara, where he actually lives, which is, those all y'all, not L.A. Not
6: right.
1: L.A.
6: Not
1: doesn't
6: LA.
1: Live in L.A.
6: Not L.A. and one of the most expensive cities to live in California, the coast. Very gorgeous.
1: Yeah,
5: it's beautiful up there.
1: If you're an 11 billionaire,
6: yes.
1: Santa Barbara's quite lovely.
6: Yes.
1: Mm-hmm. Okay. Someone retweeted his Iran and Israel must immediately stop shooting. Aaron Parnas said Donald Trump has lost control over Israel and Iran overnight. All he can do is demand they stop shooting. Neither has listened. And someone said, I'm not sure he ever had control. Of course not. This one, nice to see the realization spread that Ukraine is actually winning, Senator Whitehouse posts. Ron Filipowski said Trump's weekly Monday morning pre-market post that everything's great and a deal will be done quickly with everyone happy. Yeah, that's sure what it seems like.
5: Yeah.
1: Seems like everything's going great, right?
5: Uh-huh.
1: It's real good what you did. Uh-huh. Tell us about the rabbits again.
5: Uh-huh.
1: Okay. I had some love letters piled up in my email.
6: Nice.
1: Peter said, hi, everyone. Peter from Saratoga Springs, New York. That Peter.
5: That Peter, not the other one.
1: Right, correct.
5: Okay, got it.
1: Said, hi, everyone. I would have lost $1 million because I never thought I would hear Stephanie say the words, I'd love to watch a manatee whack it. I almost spit my coffee out. Well, Chris LaVoy told a story about watching a hippopotamus poop underwater at a... some marine park
5: again.
1: Or something, and someone said they watched manatees masturbate
5: love each
1: somewhere.
5: Other. Love on
1: and
5: themselves.
1: I would you not want to see that? Now that someone said it, I'm like, how much would you pay? Want to watch a manatee rub one out? Okay, Charlie. Subject line: such a horrible show. Kidding. Oh, they just did that to get my attention. Since Trump and RFK have rotting hands, you shouldn't be surprised if they call into the show. As you often say, anyone with disposable thumbs can call a radio show. Charlie in St. Paul. I said opposable thumbs, not but they do. He does look like he might. Does he maybe have leprosy in addition to everything else?
5: Maybe.
1: Everyone is saying that beyond him being just a horrible monstrosity of a human who clearly has dementia is off the charts at this point.
5: Mm-hmm.
1: He also looks.

0: I mean, seriously horrible. Like, there's got to be something with blood pressure. He is literally bright red. And through the whole interview, not just when he had his little
1: tantrum,
0: rage spasm. Yes. Yes. Talbert Swan said Trump crashed out the moment he was challenged and asked for evidence. After claiming the 2020 election was rigged, the mask slipped, the childish temper tantrum, the infantile insults, the angry meltdown, the walk-off. This is an unstable, unhinged man who, with the nuclear codes and the power of the presidency, not just a racist, an adjudicated rapist, a pathological liar, a serial adulterer, a convicted felon, but a certified nutcase is running the United States government. I don't know who could watch that. Mm-hmm. By the way, I forgot I'd taken my earbuds out on the plane, and I was, you know, so I had my iPhone, I the guy next to me, I played part of the interview, came up, and I was like, oh, and I was trying to turn the volume down, and I swear to God, the guy next to me was like, ugh, and I'm like, I'm sorry, I know, it was the last voice I wanted to hear, I'm so sorry, I didn't mean to do that to you. Oh, I can't imagine anybody. Yeah. I mean, I know the poll numbers show that, Jody, but I can't imagine anyone that still wants to listen to him. It's just, it is literally difficult to watch and to listen to. He is just a full-time, like, rage-gasm. Mm-hmm. Just everything he says is a lie. Mm-hmm. And it's, I don't know, by the way, there was some talk this morning, Jody, of how you handle this. I mean, obviously, journalists a little late to the game,
1: yeah,
0: right?
1: Yeah.
0: I mean, you know, good for Kirsten Welker. She did, because I've never been a huge fan, but she did push back. But I don't, you know, some people said they should end the interview. The interviewer should just say, yeah, you are lying. I'm not going to let you lie to my audience. The interview is over. I don't know how else
1: he handled the interview, Stephanie.
0: He did flee the interview.
1: He did.
0: And there is a lot of malfeasance down near Brainerd and a lot of other places.
1: Yeah.
0: Yeah. Ms. Francesca says the president of the United States is a serial adulterer, a convicted sex offender, a compulsive liar, a cheating, thieving grifter, a soulless, potato-faced lard goblin who is locking children in concentration camps while he openly robs our treasury, and you want me to clutch my pearls because a Republican operative who dated Graham Platner over a decade ago said that one time he grabbed her wrist too tight. Are you guys for real right now?
1: Yeah.
0: All the way off. New York Times. Thank you. Thank you. Bye-bye, corporate media. Bye-bye. Mm-hmm. It just, this is why I think people are reacting to Hunter Biden, not only because, again, Jody, like I was saying, every single family has been touched, I think, by addiction, but just that he speaks like a real person, mm-hmm. You know, like and God love him. He's got zero F's left to give. Robbie posted, when 2010, when they go low, we go high. 2026, that be like Hunter.
1: Yeah.
0: I mean, I was just sort of, hang on, I think I printed maybe perhaps a few too many things, Jody.
1: Couple.
0: A bit. Hold please. I just thought this was extraordinary. This was, okay, hang on a second. Daily Beast posted, MAGA supporters have seemingly had a change of heart about attacking the former first son, with many championing him for his sobriety. And Hunter Biden said, I've taken a lot of hits and I've deserved some of them. I beat myself up over them more than you can imagine, but the grace people have shown me here is truly humbling. Some of the kindest words have come from the people you least expect, and for that I'm grateful. This isn't about me, it's about every person in recovery who shows up and tries again. Mm-hmm. And to everyone still in the fight tonight, you are not alone, I see you. That's the other thing, is he owned his,
1: yeah,
0: you know, I mean, that's part of it.
1: Yeah, absolutely.
0: Okay. And then this was my favorite coverage of the meltdown on Meet the Press. That voice you heard posts Donald Trump, a 79-year-old embarrassment whose mind and body are withering before our very eyes, bloated and brittle, more heavily sprayed than an ocean liner, was subjected to a bit of journalism, whereupon he gingerly heaved his sagging bulk skyward, lurched forward, staggered, back hunched, knees bent, looked slowly, awkwardly away from the truth and towards the death we all see advancing on him like a Komodo dragon waiting for its water buffalo to collapse.
1: Oh, God.
0: Or if you must, he stormed out. Now that's descriptive journalism, Jody. That's the kind,
1: absolutely.
0: That's the kind we need more of. Okay. Where were we? All right. I have so much stuff to get to. Oh, by the way, this is fantastic. Can I have the, just send us a sign, any kind of sign? Someone posted the UFC White House event on June 14th currently faces a 65% chance of rain.
1: Yeah.
0: 39%, that's almost 40, Jody.
1: It is.
0: Chance of thunderstorms.
2: Just give me a sign.

0: just any kind of sign.
1: If maybe he should not be in the White House. Yvette Nicole Brown said, I'd be cracking up, but we paid for all that mess erected on our lawn. That's the people's house. That ghoul continues to destroy everything. Mm-hmm. He's ruining the Knicks. By the way, Knicks, please. Just so he feels it in his soul. Boo him so he knows how hated he is around the entire world. Speaking of sporting the sport, Jody.
2: Uh-oh.
1: Oh, you have the same amount of confidence as you do in Chris LaVoy?
2: Absolutely.
1: I guess the quote? Okay. Who said before Game 3 in 2020, he's not just divisive, he's a destroyer. To be in his presence makes you die. He will eat you alive for his own purposes. He is a coward. He creates a situation and runs away like a grade schooler. Actually, I think it's best to ignore him. There's nothing he can do to make this better because of who he is, a deranged idiot. Who said that?
3: Refrigerator Perry.
1: No. What's the coach guy? Popovich. Greg Popovich. You know, my president of my major, Taylor Cycling Club, he used to play for Pop. He was a big basketball star.
3: Yeah. Wow.
1: Yeah.
3: Ride with a 49er, an ex-49er, too?
1: Yes, I know, because you're a 49er fan. Mm-hmm. Yes, Austin Shanks, mm-hmm. L.A. Rams and receiver for the
3: Niners.
1: Yeah. Mm-hmm. Yes. Yes. I when I say ride with, they ride considerably ahead of me. And then I'm in the
3: back.
1: Yeah.
3: You're bringing up the caboose, are you?
1: Yeah, but it's a nice view.
3: Well, you have a nice caboose.
1: Thank you, Bella. Thank you.
3: Your caboose is very nicely enshrined.
1: Thank you. All right. Let me do one quick one here. Mark in Wisconsin. Hey, Mark.
4: Yeah, good morning. Yeah, it's with Pete Hegseth trying to make some kind of link between D-Day and the immigration issue we face at the borders. What is Pete actually saying that we're the Nazis trying to defend America from the invading hordes?
1: He is a disgrace.
4: The South?
1: He used the sacred ground, Jody, as to bash our allies and immigrants. This is what these people like my father died for on those beaches. My mom, my dad, but that was... Okay, I can't. Oh, one last one. Just one last Hunter Biden that I loved. Somebody posted, all of the influencers here now being Hunter Biden super fans seriously creep me out. And Hunter responded, I don't really think it's about me, Caroline. I think it's about the idea that we all have fallen down and that we all wish we could be a little kinder to each other. And we all hope for a little grace and understanding when we get honest with ourselves and the world. And we all have that friend or brother or parent or son that has up but fought to get back on their feet, or that may be you, or maybe the one that lost the battle and that we're mourning them every day and asking why he couldn't he fight for himself. Whatever it is, it's not about me, it's about all of us. So I genuinely ask you to forget about me and reach out to someone you love who is struggling and tell them you'll fight alongside them if they will fight for themselves. And Daily Cup of Joe said, this is one of the kindest responses I've seen from anybody. God bless you, Hunter Biden. What a generous and loving thing to say. Mm-hmm. And this is someone that's just gotten dragged mercilessly for years.
3: Yeah.
1: You know, you could feel them actively rooting for him to fall victim to his addiction again.
3: Yeah.
1: But anyway, guy, yeah. How about that? How about that? Lifting people up instead of tearing them down. That's something we should look into.
3: Who do?
1: Huh. Okay. It is 20 minutes after the hour. This portion of the show brought to you by Native Path College. And did I bring it with me? You betcha I did. I was riding with a 10-time national cycling champion in North Carolina, Jody. With these brittle old hips. My Native Path College. And one scoop goes in my coffee and bam, I'm telling you. Here is something that genuinely surprised me. Calcium supplements, the one millions of us take for bone health, may not be doing much at all because bones are 90% collagen, not calcium. You need that collagen scaffolding for the calcium to attach to, or it has nowhere to go.
3: Oh, no.
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1: Hi, it is the Stephanie Miller Show. Jody Hamilton's here. Chris Lavoie off on vacation. Bella with a Z. Lonnie. We're all in the house. I was not able to, you know, do any show prep, but we're doing okay.
2: You're doing fine.
1: We're chatty. Oh, and also because I got a letter from Rachel Maddow's daddy, as I do quite often. Hi, Bob. Hi, Elaine. I love you so much. Bob in Lenox, Massachusetts now, near his tiny baby daughter, Rachel.
2: Right. Who is a doctor, because she has a PhD.
1: She certainly is, yes. He says, Steph, will any of Don Jr.'s five kids be at his wedding? I'm sure their mother, Vanessa, won't be, in part because she's just been diagnosed with breast cancer. Has anyone named Trump said a simple, sympathetic word about that?
2: No,
1: Bob. They're all horrible, despicable people. Okay. Yes. Oh, speaking of horrible, despicable, anti-American, Mehdi Hasan talking about Trump. Here we go.
3: But Donald Trump has made more anti-American remarks than Ilhan Omar. If we're going to go down, who loves America? She loves it more than Trump does. She didn't incite her insurrection.
4: Ilhan Omar loves more.
3: 100 times more.
4: Saying this.
3: 100 times.
4: I'm
3: more.
4: So glad.
3: Not even
4: the audience
3: 1,000
4: can
3: times
4: see
3: more.
4: That Ilhan Omar loves America more than Trump.
3: Well, one person incited an attack on our democracy. One didn't. Right. One tried to undermine American democracy. One didn't.
1: Yes. Widow Blondie said, I live in a very small town, Iowa, population 5,000. Today I wore my Is He Dead Yet t-shirt all over town for garage sale day. Definitely received some dirty, strange looks. I gave not one. that's my hero. Breaking. Ooh. New reporting reveals Republicans in Texas are panicking because Ken Paxton is rapidly losing support among must-win Latino voters who are pivoting to James Tallarico. This is amazing. Yeah, Sherrod Brown pulling way ahead in Ohio. Mm-hmm. Mary Peltola in Alaska. As Sarah Palin would say, Alaska. Okay. That's how we saw the snow machines. Didn't she call snowmobile a snow machine?
2: I think she did.
1: I thought it would be the thing that makes
2: a snow cone?
1: Yes, a snow cone.
2: Well, you could probably make snow cones.
1: You can't ride that, though, can you?
2: No.
1: Who knows?
2: Mm.
1: I think that's where she had sex with her friend Brad on a snow machine. I think she said that, didn't she? No?
2: I don't remember. I try to keep her out of my mind.
1: That was kind of moldy gossip. I apologize. Don't even know if it's true. Okay, Ace Durrani says, doctor here, a screw worm.
2: Yeah, those are
1: Hey,
2: fine.
1: It's our new, they're back.
2: Mm-hmm.
1: Screw worms, yeah. Doesn't that sound fun?
2: Mm-hmm.
1: Yeah. It's a flesh-eating parasite that has now been identified in Texas. It devastated cattle in the 50s and 60s, led to skyrocketing beef prices. Want to guess who cut funding for a project dedicated to monitoring screw worm? Elon's Doge. Mm-hmm. Thanks a lot. Screw worms back, everybody. You thought beef prices were bad now. Thanks, Donnie. 29 minutes after the hour.
5: It's Thursday night, and you're grabbing drinks with some friends. 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
6: All right, everybody, squeeze in. 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

0: You know, how much are Democrats willing to stomach at the, you know, when they're trying to unseat Republicans in Congress? Are they willing to let their values go?
1: It's very interesting that you've asked me about candidates, many of whom haven't even confronted a Democratic primary yet, but haven't asked me a single question about the hatred, the xenophobia, the Islamophobia, the outright racism that we see being peddled by actual members of Congress in the Republican conference sitting in the House of Representatives right now. And by the way, what we also know is that this Republican-controlled Congress has failed the people of this country. They promised to lower costs on day one. Costs haven't gone down. Costs have gone up.
2: Yeah. Yeah. Yeah.
3: Yeah.
2: Hakeem Jeffries, yes. By the way, there's a poll came up before I left. I was just thinking, Jody, because we're going to have to brace ourselves for just the effery of the mainstream media again when we our next presidential elections. We're already seeing it now between, you know, how they're covering Ken Paxton and Graham Plattner.
3: Right.
2: Right. But yeah, Pete Buttigieg is leading in a new polling on 2028 candidates. How fantastic would that be? He's followed by Gavin Newsom, AOC coming in at 11%, then Josh Shapiro, Kamala Harris, each at 10%, Andy Beshear. We have an embarrassment
3: of
2: riches.
3: It's a good bench.
2: It really is. And so I just, by the way, I am feeling very blue no matter who. I'm feeling very tsunami-y. Is that a word?
3: Tsunami-ish?
2: Yes. Thank you. We heard from one of our listeners who was in Albania, right? Our friend Katie Fang posted, thousands of Albanian protesters have taken to the streets for 7 days in a row to demand that Ivanka and Jared get the hell out of their protected lands. She posted, Trump-Kushner corruption knows no bounds as a new investigation is announced by a special anti-corruption prosecution office in Albania into the $1.4 billion luxury project Jared and Ivanka are trying to build on protected lands. And she did a deep dive on that. Mm-hmm. But that's part of why I'm glad Hunter Biden is out there going, are you kidding me?
3: Yeah.
2: Right?
3: Yeah.
2: I mean, this is just a endless smash and grab. For the Trump family. Mm-hmm. It's incredible. Thank you. Holden said, just a reminder that vote by mail is worth fighting for because it has very low rates of recorded fraud and is super convenient.
3: Yeah.
2: That's why Trump and Republicans hate it. That's
3: Absolutely.
2: Why he melted down and stormed, well, lumbered off, staggered off the set of Meet the Press, because this is what happened in 2020 because of COVID. But because more people can vote, it's convenient. I've always thought it's ridiculous. It's a Tuesday, a work day. We give one day, you know, for people to try to get off work, get childcare, mm-hmm. make, you know, then they can try and suppress the vote by, you know, making the lines like crazy long and blah, blah, blah. All right. By the way, we were talking about Pete Hegseth's disgusting speech at Normandy. Dot said the Americans didn't die here so you could repeat Germany in 1933. Thank you. Oh, my God. Okay, by the way, Representative Anna Paulina Luna, who is short for lunatic. Yeah. She posted, the U.S. government sends billions to California to subsidize their failed policies.
3: What?
2: It's time we stop until they clean up their shady election process.
3: Well, we send money to them.
2: Thank you. Ron said, MAGA seems to have an endless supply of morons willing to step up to provide the dumbest possible hot takes for the brainless. We spend way more than we receive. We are, I believe, the number one donor state.
3: We are. And, it's us, New York, Massachusetts. I mean,
2: once again, I ask you again, how do failed policies, you know, lead to the fourth largest economy in the world? Exactly. And being ranked almost at the top in every, I swear to God, I still feel like that is not covered enough in the media or elsewhere. How come almost every red state is near the bottom?
3: They are.
2: For almost everything. It's insane. Marshall says MAGA has to believe, one, Democrats rigged an election while not in power over multiple states. Two, could do it for the White House, but not for Congress. Three, 60 judges went along with it, including Trump appointees. Four, all with no evidence that can be presented when asked for. Five, Democrats failed to do so again while in power. How does this make sense to anybody? It doesn't have to, right? But this is what you saw Trump just like fracture in real time when Kristen Wilson just did the basic. The basics of journalism. Mohu said, man, I just watched the bits of Trump's interview with Welker, and wow, the guy is an insane, angry, delusional, unbelievably offensive, bronze foundation smeared fatberg of encrusted flushable wipes tangled in feces and used condoms trying and failing to pass itself off as human. What an odious and small he is. It's truly staggering that someone holding the office of president is this thin-skinned and insecure. It is truly a surreal clip. It really is. Jody, you know I hate horror films. Mm-hmm. It literally was like watching a horror film. I just endured it because you feel like you have to. You're just like, oh my God. He's just completely unglued. My other favorite clip, because you know I haven't watched Bill Maher in like 11 billion years, but oh my God, watching Susan Rice school him on Iran, right? Because he thinks he knows everything. And I mean, she's the one that did the deal that was working. You just got to listen.
4: And after 2 years of negotiations resulted in a nuclear deal that prevented Iran from building a nuclear weapon.
5: Based
4: on taking 98% of their fissile material out of the country, shutting down their plutonium reactor, making it impossible for them to put in place the most highly sophisticated centrifuges.
5: And you know they weren't cheating?
4: We know it for two reasons.
5: How?
4: Two ways. One, the intelligence community of the United States and even Israel validated that. The IAEA had, the International Atomic Energy Agency, had 24/7 intrusive inspections in all of Iran's nuclear facilities.
2: My God, but Jody, between that and the Meet the Press interview, right? We are done with smug, misogynistic white men, even ones that claim to be liberal or whatever he claims to be. Really, you're like deigning to lecture Susan Rice?
3: Right.
2: Or to school her on Iran, which she did. I mean, just that kind of, oh, really? And you believe them? Oh, really? It's like, yes, because we put in safeguards. Yeah. I mean, it's
3: even,
2: oh my
3: Tulsi
2: God,
3: Gabbard agrees.
2: Trump calling Book or darling. Okay, I've had enough, darling.
3: Oh, that was just,
2: oh, man. Okay, one more.
4: So when the United States withdrew from the nuclear deal, the deal was being implemented fully. But even if you don't buy that,
5: if Netanyahu thought they weren't cheating, why was he so adamant to get out of the deal?
4: Because this is the right question. It gets back to your original point. It wasn't just about nuclear in the minds of the Israelis. And when we had a mechanism in place to prevent them from getting it, he urged President Trump to get out of the deal. They got out of the deal. And what happened? Iran built up its arsenal. And they are tanking the global economy as a consequence. And what have we done? We went to war, and we have not either dealt with the nuclear program or verifiably dealt with the missile program or the proxy problem. We've made it worse.
2: Yes. Thank you. Yeah. Thank you, Susan Rice. Ay, ay, ay. Sorry. White men lecturing women, unbelievably brilliant women of color.
3: Yeah.
2: Had it, Jody.
3: Yeah.
2: Done.
3: Yeah. Oh, yeah.
2: Politics chicks say there is no ceasefire in Iran. There's no peace deal. The strait is closed. Prices are up. He can't stay awake. And he looks like he is sick and demented as TikTok, dude. TikTok. Yeah, that's the only good thing about watching the Meet the Press. You're like, oh, it can't be long now. Jay in Pittsburgh. Hi, Jay.
6: Hey, good morning, Mama. How are you?
2: Good.
6: Welcome back.
2: Well, thank you, baby.
6: Yeah, first time everything, and hello, Jody. Big fan of you.
3: Oh, thank you.
2: Well, who isn't?
6: Yeah. I wanted to call in response to Hunter Biden, and I wanted to propose that I be the official liver transplant recipient of the Stephanie Miller Show.
2: Oh, my goodness. Absolutely. Go ahead.
6: So 2 years in, and just going to attest that everybody has their own demons. Really appreciate his words, and just wanted to encourage everyone to be a donor out there if they can be or choose to be, to receive the necessary parts they need in order to clean up their life and get back on the move. Hi, Bella.
7: Hey, girl. Well, I'm not a girl, but hey.
2: Bella's tired.
6: Yeah.
2: We didn't mean to misgender you.
6: We missed you, Mama.
2: Thank you, baby.
6: We missed you, Mama.
2: Aw, thank you.
6: And
2: thank you.
6: Thank you for all that you do and being our national therapist. We love you.
2: Thank you, baby. All right. Yeah, one more Hunter Biden. I was just so struck, Jody. He said, if you think I'm trashing MAGA, whatever that is now, I'm really sorry. I know for certain there are millions of Americans who voted for Donald Trump that love this country and love their neighbors and love their families and struggle and succeed and fail just like me and you and everyone. And I don't begrudge them their political affiliation in any way. I just abhor the hate, the meanness for the sake of being mean, no matter where it's coming from. I'm not your enemy, man. I'm really not. They're trying to get us to fight among ourselves while they pick our pockets and piss on our legs and tell us it's raining. I'm not doing that to you, and I sure as hell know you're not doing that to me. What can we possibly gain by hating each other as they walk off with all the food on the table? We can disagree with each other without hating each other. We just all need to break the algorithm, man. It's so much more fun finding a reason to love someone than it is finding a reason to hate them. Oh, my God. Sorry, but Hunter Biden for everything, Jody.
3: Yeah.
2: This is the energy we need right now. I mean, it's, you know, he's totally unvarnished and potty mouth sometimes, which I love. But he's also, that's a lot of, boy, that's a kind of a wisdom and empathy that comes from walking through the fire and coming and barely surviving, but coming out alive. And, you know, unbelievable. Scott Pelley, I thought this was just extraordinary. I mentioned it a little bit earlier. He said Barry Weiss sends an email to my boss, Tanya Simon. Two of the things in the email include, can we make the protesters look more violent? Now I'm paraphrasing. I don't have the quote, but that was what was communicated to me. And the other thing, Renee Good's car, you need to describe her as driving toward the officer. This is not what you see on the video. On the video, you see the officer standing slightly off the front of the car. I mean, could that and he literally started getting choking up, Jody.
3: Yeah, he did.
2: I mean, we do not have democracy without journalism. That is not journalism. Nope. That is like how do you you know, lie to benefit Donald Trump, right? Or his anyway. By the way, did we mention we're in a free speech TV fund drive?
3: Thank you
2: so much for keeping us alive. That is the very reason right there. We need, you know, no corporate overlords. By the way, speaking of what the mainstream media is telling you to do, Graham Plattner is raising $200,000 since his quote-unquote scandal broke. Uh-huh. Seems like the momentum isn't slowing down. Watch out, Susan Collins. Yes, and thank you. Those of us in California love this one. D.W. Miller said, there is nothing less interesting to me than what red states think about California.
3: Same.
2: Yeah, thanks for your thoughts.
3: Thanks for
2: we'll just be out here in the sunshine and the fourth largest economy in the world. Mm-hmm. One more. Lots of love. Said thankful for Hunter Biden, not just because he's making me laugh, but because he's reminding people that addicts are people who deserve empathy, love, and respect. Mm-hmm. This, by the way, we're going to have Barb McQuaid coming up. She has a new book out. But as Wolves for Liberty said, Acting Attorney General Todd Blanche saying he's looking to install, quote, roadblocks to prevent future Democratic administrations from prosecuting Donald Trump sounds a lot like obstruction of justice.
3: Yeah,
2: I'll say. And the fact that, you know, this could potentially still happen, he must be doing some super bad if he's like, you can't look at me or my family ever for the rest of time and our taxes.
3: Yeah, ask if Mary Trump's going to be like, hey, I'm a Trump. I shouldn't have to file my taxes anymore.
2: Right. I mean, it's and apparently he's still trying to go ahead with giving Donald Trump the money, right? I mean, he's not. I think we have. Wait, do we have one last Kristen Welker? Which one didn't we play? The one about the fund. Sorry. I scribbled too much. Oh, 11. Yeah.
8: Do you think anyone who attacked police officers on January 6th should get taxpayer money?
9: I wouldn't be inclined to say so, but I have to see it. I can tell you this, 97% of those people, you look at them, the FBI or whoever it was, because you had a lot of crooked cops, you had dirty cops. Comey was a dirty cop.
8: Well,
9: a guy
8: no
9: like Bolton
8: that,
9: was a dirty cop.
8: But there's no evidence.
9: Wait a minute.
8: Who,
9: oh, you think Comey was a straight cop?
8: People who pleaded guilty to assaulting police
9: Comey
8: officers.
9: Comey was a dirty cop.
8: No,
9: they
8: but
9: had
8: the people
9: FBI,
8: who assaulted police
9: listen
8: officers.
9: To me. And frankly, what they did was weaponization of our government.
8: But, sir, there's no evidence of that. More than 1,000
9: no,
8: people
9: well, yeah, no, there's none. You know what you do? Try looking at the tapes one time.
8: Would you take it off
9: look
8: the
9: at
8: table.
9: The tapes
8: okay,
9: one time.
8: But 172 people did plead guilty to assaulting police officers.
9: You know why they pled
8: Should
9: guilty?
8: They be exempt
9: because they told they were going to jail
8: funds?
9: For 15 years if they didn't.
2: Who said you're crooked or you're stupid? Let's call it quits because I've had enough. Thank you, darling. Don't answer. We marinate in this all day, every day. I still can't believe this is it. This is our reality. Mm-hmm. I said that on the podcast I did at the Major Taylor convention. I was like, I know you don't like it when I get political, but what a show we're living through. Am I right? And I got like, standing. I said, having covered the Obama and the Trump administration, orange is not the new black. Okay, that got a big laugh. And then also, you know what? There were kids there. And I'm the potty mouth cool aunt. Ask my nephews. All the kids afterwards were like, you're really funny. Is there a bigger compliment, Bella, than from a preteen boy that I am funny? Super funny?
7: Yeah, those are the hardest. Yeah. The hardest demographic to crack.
2: They're like, we've heard way worse.
7: Yeah.
2: And my favorite was, our mom talks like that all the time.
3: Potty mouth.
2: Yeah.
3: She talks like a sailor.
2: Yeah. Yes, I do. Yes. I thought I was at a Fleet Week, and I forgot. All right. Hey, listen, speaking of alpha liberals, we've got Cliff Schechter coming up.
3: We do.
2: Yeah, 49 minutes after the hour, this portion of the show brought to you by FRF, Freedom From Religion Foundation. Hey, hey.
3: Hey.
2: Wah.
3: Wah.
2: Listen, it's riding my bike by people that had Confederate flags and crosses on their front lawn. 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

0: This is in honor of Bonnie and Clyde deciding they're not mad at me anymore. You know, when you're gone for like 5 days. They were a little, you know, talk to the paw yesterday. They were a little like, yeah, not so much.
1: Not so much now?
0: Yeah. And in the middle of the night, they were like, snuggle, snuggle. Just took them a minute. Decided they're not mad anymore. You mama's dogs. Okay, Andy Ostry says, Maine Democrats, wait, let me see if I've got this straight. You get to elect a corrupt 34-count convicted felon sexual abusing monster accused by 20 women of sexual assault and raping a 13-year-old girl, but you're saying I shouldn't vote for the sexting and tattoo guy because he's bad? Get the out. Okay, which I think Maine is going to do. We'll see. We will see. Amy said, as a Maine voter, I really don't know what to think about Graham Plattner, but I'm 100% sure what I think about Susan Collins. Let's vote that conniving Trump-backing Kavanaugh voting biddy out. Oh, God, that would be...
1: Wouldn't that be nice?
0: Fantastic. Okay. Kevin in D.C. is here. Hi, Kev.
2: Well, good morning, everybody.
0: Good morning.
2: Haven't been able to tell you that for a while. Hope you enjoyed your vacation.
0: I sure did. Thank you so much.
2: And just in that main thing quickly, yeah, I really have some in the back of mind issues with that guy. But as said, if you can vote Trump, you can vote this guy. And so now I'd like someone to tell me, surely that was a discarded Saturday Night Live piece that they didn't air, that interview with Trump.
0: Meet the press. It was hard for me to believe. I was like, wow.
1: Yeah.
0: I mean, his decline is so obvious and so like, you do get a feeling of how much longer can this possibly go on?
1: Yeah.
0: Right? Physically, and constitutionally, you name it, right?
2: Yes, absolutely. And there were so many levels to it, from the obvious inclinations of his health and mental faculty, you just said, to just the fact that he sounded like every abusive piece of crap, the way he tried to steamroll over this woman, it just made me squirm in my seat and want to reach through the screen and punch him in his ugly orange gremlin face.
0: Yeah. No, it was hard to watch. It really was. If it weren't for what I do, you can see why people would just... I can't imagine anyone still wants to listen to him.
1: Uh-huh.
0: It's the same thing over and over. Whiny. Lying, yep. Victimhood. It's just, oh my God. And then just the name calling and insulting. And it's just unbelievable.
2: That's what I remember from like fourth grade or third or second grade. There was always this piece of crap who couldn't back up what they said. So then they immediately go to the name calling. And you can at least understand that because they're young kids and don't know any better. But this grown adult behaving that way, that's why I won't ever forgive anyone or any organization. Contributing to this guy electing that triple Trump. I might get my head around one voting, but three?
0: Yep, he's everything we teach our kids not to be, all rolled up into one. All right, Alpha Liberal Cliff Schechter.
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0: next.
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7: NBC News Radio, I'm Michael Kastner. Two U.S. service members have been safely rescued after their Apache helicopter went down near the Strait of Hormuz. U.S. Central Command confirmed the crash earlier today. President Trump also acknowledged the incident last night. He said a report will be coming soon. Primaries are being held in four states today. Alice Barr reports Maine's Democratic Senate primary is drawing national attention, with candidate Graham Plattner facing a series of scandals.
1: including recent allegations of toxic and unsettling behavior three former girlfriends described to the New York Times. Allegations Plattner denies while acknowledging what he calls a dark period after his military service.
7: There have also been allegations that Plattner had a tattoo resembling a Nazi symbol that he later had covered up. Plattner is expected to win and face Republican incumbent Senator Susan Collins. It's also primary day in North Dakota, South Carolina, Nevada, and Maine, which have contests in House, Senate, and governor's races. California's election results are becoming more clear a week after voters hit the polls in the Golden State. Democratic City Councilwoman Nithya Raman will advance to the November election in the race for mayor in Los Angeles. Raman has defeated reality TV star Spencer Pratt, a Republican, to face incumbent Mayor Karen Bass after apparently receiving a late surge of mail-in votes. The top election official in Los Angeles is responding to unfounded accusations that the California elections are rigged. More from Jason Nathanson.
8: LA County Registrar Recorder Dean Logan says,
9: "There's nothing rigged here."
8: He was asked by NBC Los Angeles about repeated accusations by President Trump and others that there's fraud going on in California's elections.
9: "We know that the process here is as intended by law. We know we're doing it with transparency, with security."
7: Michael Kastner, NBC News Radio. Wastewater will be screened during the World Cup matches for infectious disease outbreaks. More from Tammy Trujillo.
10: Epidemiologists have set up a command post in a vacant lab at Georgetown University. They'll be monitoring sewage and internet chat to detect and track outbreaks should they occur in any of the host cities in North America. More than 6.5 million people are expected to travel from 100 countries to watch the 104 matches in the U.S., Mexico, and Canada from June 11th through July 19th. The Georgetown Command Center is working in conjunction with MedStar Health, which has one of the nation's 13 biocontainment units.
7: U.S. Olympic gymnast Simone Biles says she's resting after a health scare. Stephanie Gosk reports. Biles shared the news on social media, but didn't provide specifics.
11: The seven-time Olympic gold medal winner posting on Instagram over the weekend, "Almost dying wasn't on my bingo card," sharing an image that appears to be three hospital wristbands. Biles adding, "This was one of, if not the, scariest experiences of my life."
7: Biles said the medical emergency occurred while her husband, Indianapolis Colts safety Jonathan Owens, was away. She added that she doesn't normally share things like this because she values her privacy, and she thanked well-wishers. Today we're celebrating Donald Duck, anyone named Earl, and anyone who can operate this one piece of heavy machinery. More from Bree Tennis.
12: Today is National Forklift Day, celebrating the most commonly stolen item from warehouses and construction sites. Police say forklifts are frequently used to rip out ATMs. They're also used by college kids on joyrides. And for operators of the 10,000-pound hunk of metal, there's the Forklift Rodeo, where drivers navigate obstacle courses. I'm Bree Tennis.
7: And the Spurs have a mark in the win column. The team edged the Knicks 115-111 in Game 3 of the NBA Finals from Madison Square Garden. Michael Kastner, NBC News Radio.
13: Well, let's go ahead and take a look now to our alternative talk weather outlook for Tuesday. Well, don't worry. Those morning showers will taper off to mostly cloudy skies with sun breaks later on this afternoon. High temperatures around 61, 62 degrees. For tonight, partly cloudy skies, low temperatures down to about 50. For Wednesday and the rest of the week, more sunshine and warmer temperatures. Mainly dry for Wednesday, highs around 66, slowly creeping up to 80 by Saturday.
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A Republican congressperson from Ohio torched his wife with boiling water and then tried to sue him or sue her for defamation and then had to drop it because it came out that there was an audio note where he openly admitted to it. The president is Donald Trump. Donald, grab him by the Trump.

0: Hi. Hi, Cliff Schechter. Hi.
1: Oh, hello. I just thought I was listening to some great music. I didn't realize I was...
0: No, you talk now.
1: How are you?
0: I'm good. So I got to get your take on all this. Can I just say, I am loving the Hunter Biden energy. I am loving the people that are pushing back on the, you know... Because I was on vacation last week, Cliff, and I was like... Okay, can someone explain this to me? What, so, some girlfriend says he was a great boyfriend, and some say he was a funny boyfriend, including one conservative activist. I'm like, what are we even talking about in terms of, you know, how... Or the adjudicated rapist in the Oval Office, right?
1: I mean, and again, right, I heard when you came in... well, first of all, thank you for having me on the show. Always great to be back. But yeah, I heard like when you were coming in the audio of this congressman here, who, by the way, is married to the son or daughter of our senator, who's also an idiot, Bernie Moreno.
0: Yeah.
1: And like a used car dealer or some crap. And what a shock. Makes him a perfect Republican. Could sell anything. And you know, like these things are everywhere throughout the Republican Party. And that's not what about it. I mean, if what Blatter did, if people can give me, you know, evidence and
0: yeah.
1: You know it, of course. I, you know, when we found out about Swalwell, it was horrible, and right. I hoped it wasn't true. When I knew it was true, right away, I was like, "Go, get away."
0: Right.
1: You know, but
0: I was saying, Cliff, is there, it doesn't seem to be charges of rape or assault or, you know, like I was a little sort of, again, I had to sort of be brought up to date.
1: but you have to get past, I'm uncomfortable with him.
0: Yeah, I mean, Maine obviously has an independent streak, and I love Governor Mills. I loved how she stood right up to Trump's face. You know, she's still on the ballot, but again, it's up to the people of Maine to decide, right?
1: It is, absolutely. And look, from my personal perspective... I want somebody who fights. And my big problem, I liked Mills a lot, too. I remember when she stood up to Trump. And then when she jumped in the race, you know, she's older, and I think we need to get younger. And the first thing she said, or one of the first things she said, was, you know, I'm going to make sure to protect the filibuster. And I was like,
0: yeah,
1: okay. I mean, that really pissed me off. I mean, we wouldn't be here right now if
0: also,
1: Mitch McConnell,
0: you know,
1: hadn't blocked everything.
0: Graham Platter did four terms. So part of his admittedly, you know, dark periods of his life, he was also dealing with some PTSD. I mean, I think it goes to the Hunter Biden thing. I don't know what you're feeling, but I'm just loving Hunter Biden because, as I said, I don't think there's one family that has not been touched by addiction. And I just love the way he's handling it with humor and with empathy toward other people that are struggling still. Like, and he's just unvarnished. I mean, I love this one. There was this one, someone posted replying to him, Hunter, I'd vote for you even if you're sober, which is great. I would require at least one crack joke campaign ad to pledge my loyalty. I await your response. And Hunter Biden said, how about let's take another crack with Biden? Needs work, but the possibilities are endless.
1: I mean, he's hilarious. Like, I only started laughing before because when you said addiction, I thought you actually said something else.
0: Oh, pardon me.
1: And
0: yes.
1: Because of the pics that went around, I don't know if I can say that word or not.
0: Sure. No, not the word before that.
1: I'm not going to. Well, I don't want to get you in trouble. So because of the pics that went around, he made a joke about that, too. He was like, was he embarrassed about that? He was like, well, I'm pretty well hung, so, you know, it's okay. I mean.
0: Not really.
1: He's just hilarious.
0: I don't think any human has ever experienced an invasion of privacy like he has. I mean, can you imagine all of us, all of our private emails and texts for however many years, just in the cloud, right?
1: No, if everything was out there, that's the whole thing, right? Anybody can be turned into, you know, there are numerous movies where that kind of thing, The Insider, you know, where they were turning his life upside down with Russell Crowe, you know, took on the tobacco companies. I mean, people expose stuff that you've said on the phone, whatever. You know, none of us are perfect in our private lives.
0: Yeah.
1: That's the way it is.
0: Yeah.
1: And so Hunter Biden, who obviously had challenges and had real problems, and he's admitted to all of them. He's apologized.
0: Yeah. He owns it.
1: He's been so loyal to his parents, which I respect. Like,
0: well, he's not like
1: Jake
0: whiny
1: Tapper
0: and making excuses like Trump and half of these Republicans.
1: Yes.
0: I think that's the other thing. This other exchange, I just thought, Lisa said, I have a young adult child in addiction. It isn't just your recovery that gives me hope. It's that you're now strong enough and honest enough to transform the endless vitriol and judgment into kindness and encouragement. Extraordinary.

0: And Hunter Biden replied, he said, "It's so hard, but the thing my dad did for me is he never let me go. And as much as I tried to run, I always knew he was waiting. And I know I tortured him. It still makes me cry to think about what I put him through. But I came back, and he was where he always was, waiting to love me." And someone just posted that and said, "Joe Biden's a hell of a man, and he was a superb president."
1: Well, I agree with both of those. And I'm just saying Hunter Biden seems so real, and we all want that, right? I mean, he just, he owns his mistakes. He hits back at Uday and Kusei Trump, those two schmucks who've been made so much money off of being there, and they have the audacity to criticize anybody and going after Donald Trump. He hits back at these folks. He's, again, this is what we want. We want people willing to do that, you know.
0: So someone else posted, "Old rule, when they go low, we go high. New rule, when they go low, we go where Hunter Biden is." And Iris said, "This is how it should have been all along. I love Hunter Biden's recovery story. I also hated he was put on the world stage to be ridiculed. I love this Hunter Biden comeback. I'm all here for it. Blessed are..." One more, if you're interested in how to move the Democratic Party forward, follow Hunter Biden's lead. This is how you fight back, with digestible and fierce responses. Add a dash of humor and you win every fight. Slay, Hunter, slay.
1: I keep my mini Louisville Slugger here to remind myself of the Robert De Niro scene from The Untouchables. And, as far as I'm concerned, when they go low, we should go for their kneecaps. And I mean that obviously as a verbally, because I don't endorse violence.
0: Yes.
1: So let's be clear about that. But there's the sort of mealy-mouthed, wimpy. No, I want to see people that will rip the crap out of them and point out who they are and who the oligarchs are who are running the right and destroying this country and trying to overthrow our democracy.
0: Yeah.
1: Point it out. And he does.
0: I'm glad Andrew Weinstein posted, "I spent some time with Joe Biden tonight, so deeply missed the grace, integrity, and decency they brought to the White House." Hunter said, firstly, defending both his parents, it's like, they wrote books like every other single, president and first lady ever in history. They have a right to tell their story too. And I don't know why Joe Biden causing, saying as a loving wife that she felt alarmed during the debate. So did all of us. How is that some kind of why won't she shut up kind of, I don't get it.
1: I don't know. Is there something wrong with her because she didn't install a stripper pole in the bedroom, or because she didn't end up in this country because of a connection to Jeffrey Epstein, probably? Or I don't know.
0: Why haven't we seen her vagina like Melania's? I don't understand. What's wrong with her?
1: The Christmas. I hate the Christmas. I can't say the curses in there, but remember that?
2: I do.
0: Yes.
1: All they do is criticize.
0: Yes.
1: I mean,
0: the Christmas.
1: She's a clown. And everybody tried to make excuses for her, yet she stayed married to this guy.
0: You can't write that storyline that a first lady said Christmas.
1: Yes, exactly.
0: And then kicked a puppy. You're just like, what?
1: Exactly. And then, if Santa is only second to Jesus. If she said him, I'm surprised she didn't say that and just really go all out for that one and kick a puppy, although Christine was busy shooting that puppy, so you couldn't.
0: I'm glad, former Republicans are speaking out. Ana Navarro. Yesterday. Here we go. Ana Navarro yesterday.
3: But I think you can separate feeling proud of America, feeling proud of being an American, feeling proud of the exceptionalism and resilience of this country, and feeling really ashamed and embarrassed and horrified by the American government right now.
0: Absolutely. Someone else posted, "Pete Hegseth stood at a cemetery full of Americans who died liberating Europe and used it to deliver a Tucker Carlson monologue about immigration. The soldiers buried there fought Nazis. They didn't die so their graves could become a MAGA campaign stop."
1: A Nazi saying the kinds of things Hitler would have said and showing up there, like Pete Hegseth, who, by the way, also, when we're talking about sexual assaulters, who had to settle a case and was accused by numerous women. I mean, it's every other member. If you actually, were to sit them down in chairs, every other member of this administration has been accused of sexual assault, probably, in his cabinet. I mean, the things they try to hit us with, again, it's corporate media sellouts and losers like Jake Tapper. It's who are pathetic, honestly, and they're just trying to get the next book deal. And it's the fact that they have this huge right wing apparatus, so they turn our people into controversies. When, as you pointed out, Ken Paxton, dude, was indicted before, and they still elected him to stuff, and now he's their Senate nominee, Donald Trump. I mean, I don't really have to go very far to find a half dozen of these people that are horrific.
0: Yeah.
1: You know, when you make Marco Rubio look normal, you know you've got a screwed up administration.
0: Yep. Okay?
1: That way.
0: By the way, our friend Michael posts, Bill Maher keeps saying Trump could cure cancer and liberals would have a problem with it. Thanks for the hypothetical, bro. Here in reality, Trump has cut research and funding for cancer. He's also the most corrupt president, sent a mob to attack the Capitol, perpetrated an illegal war, and protected an international ring of pedophiles. So, yeah, even if he did cure cancer, he'd still be a piece of garbage. I mean, we just played the audio of Susan Rice schooling, you know, Bill Maher, who thought he could deign to lecture her about the Iran deal, which she did, right?
1: See, the thing about Bill Maher is he always was much stupider than he thought he was. He always knew less than he thought he was. But at least in the past, he was equally stupid on both sides, and he was actually somewhat entertaining. It's gotten to the point now where he's realized he can do exactly what all these other right-wing grifters do and just say stuff with the rubes and keep his ratings up, because none of us want to watch him anymore. He never was as good as he thought he was, and he's decided he's only going to be stupid on one side now.
0: Yeah.
1: So,
0: yep.
1: You know, go ahead, do that. I hope you're proud of yourself
0: when
1: it comes to your career.
0: Yeah. Gavin also said on this day yesterday in 1944, anti-fascists heroically whooped some Nazi ass and never forget D-Day.
1: If Trump had been in power, we would have been Hitler's allies.
0: Yeah.
1: That's not even a BS. That's not even a lie. I mean, he wants to be allies with Putin. He's tried. Like Trump, it's not to say maybe Congress would have rejected it. Maybe the American people would have. But if Trump had been there, he would have said, Hitler says very nice things about me. He likes my hair. You know, I mean, and he would have defended it. I mean, there's just no doubt.
0: Told him I love his mustache. He told me
1: love
0: his
1: it. Oh, hey, people say the mustache.
0: Love that little mustache. I love it.
1: Wait, it's really just sort of thin there. It looks like a little poodle.
0: I thought it was a piece of dirt, and it was not. Okay.
1: You know, he likes younger women like me and Jeffrey. Yeah. Sorry.
0: Thank you. This has been the Stephanie Miller, Cliff Schecter Players Reimagining Conversation Between Trump and Hitler in circa 1940. Okay.
1: I'm sure Trump's imagined those conversations, quite honestly.
0: Exactly.
1: So why shouldn't we?
0: He apparently had Mein Kampf on his bedside table, right?
1: That's what I'm saying, right?
0: Yeah. I was with my cycling club last week, and I keep saying, Cliff, how important it is to find your joy.
1: Glenn Kershaw is more talented than me, so that's
0: No, but how important it is to find our joy and to unplug however we can sometimes. Like, I got to say, we were talking about the Tonys and Pink, and it just like this joyful explosion that was. Monica said, again, Golden Tempo comes from the back dead last and wins the race, Belmont Stakes and Kentucky Derby. Congratulations, Sherry Duvo. I cried both times. I don't watch horse racing, but this female trainer, Latino jockey, and this, you know, when you talk about politics, right? He was dead last at both, and just watching it, I'm like, why am I crying? But it's sort of an uplifting story for all of us, isn't it?
1: Well, because those of us who are, you know, well-adjusted human beings who are normal and aren't grievance-fueled Nazis actually like seeing people that are the underdogs pull things out and win and get an opportunity and all of that. Because we don't have...
0: Bike club is Major Taylor, and I don't know if you know, Major Taylor was the first African American international cycling champion in like the 1800s, and you know, I was reading more about him at the convention. Just you can imagine what he had to overcome, the race, the open racism and threats from white riders and all of that stuff that he faced.
1: Of course.
0: To accomplish what he did, he was really the Jackie Robinson of cycling, and that should inspire all of us. But just these uplifting stories. I love Jen said, MAGA realizing that Kenny Chesney and Tim McGraw are not part of their cult brings me immense joy.
1: Me too. Tim McGraw has talked about running for governor of Tennessee as a Democrat, and he's probably the only one who could win there as a Democrat. So, go for it. I mean, this was in the past. Maybe you've seen our politics and decided it's ridiculous. But, it is funny when they discover, when they all discovered that The Boys was a parody of all of them.
0: Yeah.
1: Right? Like, if you watch that show, they're like, wait a minute, Homelander? Oh, I get it now. It's if Superman were evil and deeply insecure and still wanted to be breastfeeding like Donald Trump. I got it. Okay.
0: I got it. Hey, yeah. All right. 21 minutes after the hour, we have Cliff for the hour. This portion of the show brought to you by my pals, and I don't say that lightly, Jody, as you know.
1: No,
0: my pal, Jody. Incogni, right? The phenomenon of getting those, the spam text messages, deceptive email. No good. Scammers only text and email when they have your info. How do they get it? 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

0: Yeah, it is the Stephanie Miller Show. Alpha liberal Cliff Schechter is here. CRK says crime in New York City has hit an all-time low. Meanwhile, crime in the White House is at a 250-year high. I just talked about, you know, finding your joy in this just horrible, divisive period we're in. And can I just say, whatever you think politically of Mamdani, he's bringing, like, joy back. Like, I don't know if you saw the... What is the thing in Central Park, Bella? The musical chairs?
1: Yeah.
0: Opening the street to let kids play soccer for the World Cup.
1: He is just so whimsical. So whimsical and inviting.
0: The, you know, canceling bedtime during the Knicks playoffs. I just thought,
2: yeah,
0: like,
2: the Knicks playoff thing was genius.
0: But that's part of what we've been missing is just, you know, God, like, there being some fun... You look at the Obamas and you think, like, oh, God, remember when we had, you know, a cool, fun president? I mean, but it really is interesting.
2: A non-criminal, yeah, that was a good time.
0: Yeah, but I mean, God bless him. He just seems to be, you know, bringing the fun back, bringing the joy back to just to life, to politics, right?
2: Oh, there's no doubt. And I mean, he's one of like Mamdani is. There are other Democrats who like get that mockery is the way to go, and it's you can make fun of these people. And you still belittle them. It still harms them when people laugh at them. But you can have fun doing it. And you can also have fun just doing whimsical stuff and stuff like that, like Mamdani's doing. And I think more people on, you know, more Democrats should show their personalities and have a good time. And
1: totally.
0: Yep.
2: You have humor, you know. I mean, everywhere you do your show, we try to, you know, do it at Blue Amp. I mean, like constantly try to laugh at everything that we can on the other side. I mean, you have to. I mean, I think it comes straight from the top that they've ruined it because Trump can't make jokes about himself.
0: And guess what we're doing currently? Laughing our asses off at Spencer Pratt losing.
2: Yes. Like, that's always fun, isn't it? I mean, oh,
0: we're
2: darn.
0: Not laughing at you. We're laughing really hard at you. We'll talk
2: exactly.
0: About that next.
2: Like hysterically at you.
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0: time.
1: Oh, we're getting killed.
2: Yeah, well, Kyle's not here.
1: How come?
2: Kicked off the team. Didn't Tim tell you? Kyle and some other kids got caught drinking beer in the park a couple of nights ago.
1: Really?
2: Yeah. Zero tolerance. He's out for the season.
1: Come on, it's a first offense, right?
2: That we know of. But why should that matter? He knew not to drink. I've made it clear to Matt, that's what we expect from him. What have you said to Tim?
1: Nothing really. You know, a lot of kids try it at this age, so...
2: Yeah, well, a lot of kids don't try it, too. I'm not saying that Matt's gonna be this perfect kid, but if I don't tell him what we expect and why he shouldn't drink, how's he gonna know?
1: You think kids that age really listen?
2: They never admit it, Bill, but they hear more than you think.
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0: I never thought in my entire life I would see U.S. citizens killed for exercising their right to protest, like they killed Alex Pretty and Renee Good in the streets of Minneapolis, or small five-year-old children used as human bait. Thousands of children are being held in detention centers all over this country, like Dilley outside of San Antonio, in deplorable conditions. They are dying from lack of medical care. They are getting sick from dirty water. So yes, yes, damn it, I am ashamed of that. But I will never stop being proud of being an American.
1: Oh, Anna Navarro. Yep. Cliff, I say it all the time. They didn't start with the gas chambers. People died of malnutrition and disease. I think those of us that marinate in this, we have a hard time sometimes going, how is everyone just walking out and going around with their life?
2: Yeah.
1: When this is actually happening in America.
2: No, I mean, you're exactly right, obviously. Like, it took years, and they passed certain laws that targeted certain groups. These guys have purposely targeted immigrants and the trans community, and they found a way, even by targeting immigrants, which originally was, you know, deporting people that weren't here, that didn't, you know, have a green card or whatever. That was popular, right? They have found a way to make it unpopular because they're so vicious and so cruel and so stupid and just evil about all of it. And
1: yeah.
2: So,
1: yeah.
2: And again, this stuff, when you use this kind of exclusionary language,
1: yeah.
2: when you attack people like that, it doesn't stop there. You need to stop them because
1: yeah.
2: they'll keep pushing and they'll keep going.
1: Well, and I keep, you know, just mentioning it because I just got back. I was so uplifted, you know, being at my Major Taylor cycling convention because these are people that are lifting people up in the world, filling in the blanks where government should be. You know, they're getting, you know, inner city kids into cycling. They're, you know, we do bike giveaways. We do home builds. You know, there is actually a group, Major Taylor Kids, and I posted some pictures with them. They're adorable, you know, that rode with us. And here's what gives me hope. 90-something percent of the comments, all positive and fantastic. But Twitter, you can tell, is still a mega cesspool.
2: Of course,
1: some guy goes, oh, did they try to steal your bike? So I'm like, yeah, there are horrible racists out there that are the reason we're here today, but I think there are more of us. There are more
2: there's
1: good people that
2: want to
1: lift people up, and it's anyway. But it just again, I urge you, Bahati Foundation, Major Taylor Kids. It's doing great work. Just, you know, trying to again racial healing and the, you know, warmest, most welcoming people I've ever met, Cliff. And I was saying, how many historically white groups can say that about people of color, that they were warm and welcoming? And, you know, they're all about, anyway, they...
2: Well, you were on vacation. I was on vacation. I was in Italy and Sicily. My favorite place was pretty much in the world.
1: Wow.
2: And, you know, it's pretty weird being in, like, the place that invented fascism and feeling like there's a lot more democracy than here, which there is. And so, you know, hopefully... Some of the, you know, enough of us will travel abroad and remember what it feels like to walk around in a free country and appreciate that and actually go back to, you know, demanding, I think we already are, things like, oh, I don't know, due process and, you know, equality under the law and these kinds of things.
1: Yeah. Speaking of around the world, and we've been talking about Hunter all morning, someone posted, watching on from on the sidelines in Australia, my take is that Hunter Biden has been through absolute hell and come out on the other side. There is nothing more anyone can take away from him. He has owned his story and is fully authentic. He shines a giant spotlight directly on MAGA scum with all their lies and AI slop. The contrast with his direct honesty is unmistakable. It is exquisite. I think that is what's resonating with people. Meanwhile, Trump posted, did you see the AI slop at some song with his name mentioned like 75 times? Just Trump. Just like, you know, I think even MAGA is getting, he's only for him. He was never for you.
2: They're picking up on that, right? I mean, even the, I don't need you losers coming here and performing. I'm going to give a speech. You know, I mean, you lost Bret Michaels. Like,
1: right.
2: When you're getting to that point, is Ted Nugent not available or you live?
1: Speaking on the bright side, LeClaire said, happy Kick Spencer Pratt out of California Eve to everyone who celebrates. And we do celebrate. We're this close, I think, to
2: I believe you should celebrate that maybe you should think about making that a yearly holiday.
1: But it's just, I love people's reaction. to receive more funding and, quote, celebrity support than any other candidate, getting beat out by two women of color will be a wonderful, wonderful thing. Mike Nellis, our friend who joins us tomorrow, said the real reason all these MAGA influencers are mad Spencer Pratt isn't going to make the runoff is because they were being paid. It's a massive AstroTurf campaign, and their meal ticket just disappeared. And then you're a political expert, a strategist, just somebody talking about how dumb his campaign was. Spencer Pratt spent the majority of time campaigning in independent cities like Beverly Hills. People don't realize there's a lot of places he went. They can't vote for you. They're not.
2: Beverly Hills is not
1: L.A.
2: I live there. I knew it's not part of Los Angeles.
1: Thank you.
2: It's a different city.
1: And discouraging mail-in ballots, relying on last-minute, non-substantive outreach undermines electoral viability when a candidate's primary platform is personal grievance rather than actionable policy, and their reputation is rooted in reality TV drama rather than governance. The struggle to gain traction against experienced leaders like Mayor Karen Bass in Los Angeles. I mean, no kidding.
2: Not to mention, like, you're in L.A. There's actual real celebrities there.
1: Right. Yeah, right.
2: Sorry. Right. You reality TV dork. Like, that's not impressive.
1: And by the way, I'm glad someone posted a picture of the arsonist who caused the white guy that caused the L.A. fires. They said, hey there, if you're mad about the Palisades fire, how about you direct your anger at the guy that actually started it, a 29-year-old charged with maliciously, what became the Palisades fire. And someone said, this is the guy who destroyed the Palisades, not Karen Bass, not Gavin Newsom, this guy and wind. And I love Yvette Nicole Brown. You follow her? She's fantastic. She just said, Karen Bass did not start the devastating fire. A white male arsonist did. Karen Bass didn't cause the historic winds. Karen Bass did not know that these two things would converge at the same time when President Biden needed her to visit Ghana in his place. She was not on vacation. It's just these MAGA talking points.
2: But that's the thing, is against her. So coordinated, and they have so much infrastructure to just repeat this kind of garbage. So they come up with a plan, blame it on Karen Bass, and they go for it, just like what happened with Hunter Biden. Hunter Biden, the only thing that you could say with Hunter Biden is that these people have no humanity, because he's an actual human being. But all he was to them was he was like the word Benghazi, Solyndra, all the other things, a tan suit that Obama wore. Like, they will find any stupid thing. And here they thought, we've got him, we can use his son. And they don't care, because they literally are sociopaths. So he became the Benghazi of this.
1: And
2: whole
1: talk
2: thing.
1: About an inspirational story that he did not fall back into addiction with everything he was put through, and the vitriol and the invasion of privacy. Man, there are a lot of addicts
2: why I'm so glad he's owning it now and he's going after them, because the thing is that he didn't seek the spotlight. He's not Spencer Pratt. He's like, put a camera on me, please. I mean, he was trying to stay out of the spotlight and trying to heal
1: and
2: his
1: by the
2: life.
1: Way,
2: and they chose to make him famous, so now he's using it.
1: Yeah. By the way, our major Taylor ride, I was just going to say a couple of weeks ago, was to raise money for kids in Ghana. And, the fact that, President Biden asked Mayor Bass to go, again, Jody can tell you, right? This was, if you've seen the devastation of hurricanes back, back east, we had a fire hurricane. We had fire and a hurricane at the same time. I don't know if people understand what 100-mile-an-hour winds are,
2: No, but I'm trying to remember it. I lived in St. Thomas the summer before grad school. It was sometime after. I'm trying to remember which one was it. Andrew, I can't remember which one, but the devastation, even in places where there isn't a lot of money, in parts of the island where they couldn't immediately fix things, right? I mean, it's horrific. And I've got enough friends that live in Los Angeles that actually we were out there looking at some colleges, for one of my son's spring break. So, I've been out there a lot, and I feel for everybody out there who's had to go through this. And that's what a normal human would do, instead of just trying to blame somebody. And but that's. They're not normal. They're evil, resentment, little trolls.
1: Yeah. Sean Bartley said Hunter Biden is an example of how the Democratic Party should be acting. I feel like Kurt, I don't mean to misname you.
2: Glenn, I guess, was Glenn Kirsch.
1: Cliff! I'm sorry, I'm tired. I'm still jet lagged.
2: Will you call me by my real name, Mike? Come
1: on. Susan, listen, my point was.
2: It's short for microphone.
1: Slap me and call me Susan. Listen, No, but I do feel like more people are, I mean, just from the support I'm seeing on social media for Hunter, which I hope he's seeing it all. You know, it's about time he gets some support and some, you know, the high fives rather than, you know, just this endless vitriol. But I do feel like more people are taking a page from that energy. Some of this morning, the Jen Welches and people like you and, you know,
2: yeah.
1: People from Maine saying F off, we'll decide.
2: Again, the same way so many other things, you know, when we talk about virality, so many things are courageous, you know, are contagious. Fear can be, but courage can be too. And also, frankly, people will have a willingness to sort of hit back and do it with, like you're enjoying it, you're a happy warrior and joking and slam. I mean, that's the kind of thing that can get other people to be more comfortable speaking out and doing it. So I'm so glad we have a bunch of people that are doing that now. And if leadership wants to remain leadership, maybe they'll learn how to do that, or we'll search for other folks.
1: Yeah.
2: But, I mean, it isn't that hard.
1: Yeah,
2: really,
1: I mean, when
2: it?
1: People go, clutch the pearls, Democrats swear too much. It's like, oh, shut up. Shut the up.
2: I get that so much. It's hilarious.
1: You have the meanest, most ridiculous name-calling, you know, racist, misogynist, rapist in the Oval Office. Like, give me a break.
2: Well, you know, it's also what I say to people when I get that at Substack or somewhere. I'm like, gee, I don't know. Is it more profane that I use the F word, or is it more profane that there's a 5-year-old, as you pointed out, sitting in a place in a dungeon drinking dirty water because of the wrong color and came from the wrong place and are being basically tortured? Yeah. I think I can choose what's profane. Is it more profane that we have a criminal as a president, an adjudicated rapist as a president, a traitor? I mean, come on.
1: Yep. More roses for Hunter. Sharon says Hunter Biden's destroying MAGA with courage and strength, just like his dad, only more cussing. Yay. I'm for cussing.
2: I am too. Cuss away or don't if you don't want to. But
1: yeah, you
2: come
1: don't
2: on.
1: Want...
2: Like,
1: yeah.
2: Like, let's be adults, please.
1: Yeah. I dropped a bunch of F-bombs at a podcast at my Major Taylor convention. There were kids there. But you know what happened? They were all like gathered around me afterwards. They were all gathered around me like, you're really funny. So it made me, you know. Super
2: See,
1: cool.
2: You feel good about it. I'm sure the kids feel good about it. There's really no loser in that equation.
1: My favorite was one of them going, oh, my mom talks like that all the time. Like, yay,
2: that's
1: throw your mom under the bus. Yay.
2: Well, but also that's my point about, like, behind closed doors.
1: It's how people talk sometimes. Yeah.
2: I'd say most people most of the time.
1: And one more post on Maine, and because I know you know how important this is.
2: Well, I actually worked up there, and the Senate.
1: Too.
2: I lived in
1: the Senate
2: Portland,
1: could
2: Maine.
1: Hinge on this. I mean,
2: yeah.
1: Yeah. Well, she said every woman voter in Maine and every man who cares about women's rights should remember how Susan Collins sold them out by voting for Brett Kavanaugh. That alone should confirm their support for Graham Platner.
2: I'll give you,
1: but
2: two
1: say,
2: things.
1: Say more.
2: That he told her he wouldn't overturn Roe and she trusted him, which, of course, she was lying.
1: Yeah.
2: And she thought Donald Trump had learned his lesson, so she didn't vote to convict him that first time. I mean, just those two things, if you are, frankly, not just a woman, any thinking human being, how you could send Susan Collins back again. Like, give me, like, that light up there or my fan over there or this microphone and I would elect it over Susan Collins. It would give more thought to its votes.
1: Yeah.
2: You know what I mean? It would use more logic. They wouldn't bow down to Donald Trump.
1: I would vote for a dirty gym sock over Spencer Pratt at this.
2: I would vote for a dirty gym sock that Spencer Pratt wore over Spencer Pratt. Even. So, I mean, I'm sorry. Like, these people suck. And if you vote for them, especially when you have to look at it, I'm sorry, the Senate is you're looking at a broader kind of chessboard.
1: Yeah.
2: You need a certain number of seats. Who's going to vote for our leader and who's not?
1: Yeah. Our fantastic activist friend, Nancy LeGrand, said, dear Maine, you hold the keys to a critical Senate seat. Please don't be duped. What Susan Collins has done to women is far more damaging than MAGA's coincidentally desperate, dug-up adult consensual sex life of Platner. I agree. Time to stop the clutching of the pearls and, as I said earlier, go absolutely feral. Forget low. Right. What's feral? What's lower?
2: That's true. I don't know. Maybe you dig underneath the ground with your hands and just come up and, like, a Wolverine kind of move.
1: Yes, exactly. Grow Wolverine claws, Democrats.
2: Exactly.
1: 47 minutes after the hour. 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Wow. Is their work more important than ever? Because we literally fought a revolution to get rid of a king who claimed God put him in charge, right? 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Right now, we are seeing more and more attempts to blur that line in schools, in laws, in public life. 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
4: 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And a darling figure. 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Firm thighs.
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1: 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Blue Amp Strategies, please support everything he does. Speaking of sexy liberals... We have a huge announcement this week, don't we, Bella? We have a huge announcement coming.
3: And it's so great because we can't say anything yet.
1: Oh, my God.
2: No, I want to know.
1: No, I can't tell you until Wednesday.
3: We can't say anything.
1: Okay. Anyway.
10: Sneaky little lady.
2: You guys, now your ratings on Wednesday.
1: The Daily Beast headline, Trump 79 honors D-Day heroes by praising himself. John Corbett said the headline perfectly captures yet another day in the twisted reality of Trump's America. Mm-hmm. We've been talking all morning, as everyone has, Cliff, about this meltdown on Meet the Press. And we have a rule of never playing his voice because it makes our sphincter snap shut for all of eternity.
2: I understand.
1: But oh my God, you have to watch it. I mean, yeah. It seems like the... Let me just say the end is nigh, which we certainly don't want, right, Jody? No one wants that.
10: No, we're very somber.
1: Very sad.
10: So somber.
2: No, I want him sitting, you know, sitting in The Hague.
1: Yeah,
2: And having everything that he has done, which would be, take like probably 3 days, read to him under the auspices of legal charges and, being put away. And I would hope he would live to like 175. And be in prison there. So yeah. I mean, but looking at him objectively, look good.
1: Even for those of us that have to cover this every day, Cliff, that was staggering. He looks horrible. He is completely lost control of his faculties, his self control. I mean, it's just insults and name calling. You know, he didn't really storm off. He lumbered off.
2: Storming implies like movement.
1: I can't even imagine MAGA people watching that going, oh, yeah, he's great.
2: The reason he's pushing the boundaries of falling below a 30% approval rating. We already hated him.
1: He's
2: lost independence in his own people.
1: Oh, my God. 50 points under what? I mean, Cliff, I've never seen anything like this politically. And you can tell he's trying to prime people for the epic ass-whooping they're going to take in the midterms. This. That's why he stormed off was the California voting. And for those of us out here in California, I love all the posts. Someone said it's insane. They have their low IQ cultists believing if a Republican doesn't win the most liberal state in the nation, then it's rigged. Someone said, MAGA, please read very slowly. Mail-in ballots arrive every day and can't be counted before they arrive. That pushes an accurate count past Election Day. To call it any earlier would be cheating. As Democrats like me wanted to make a strategic vote, depending on the polling of most of the late ballots are Democratic, so earlier trends toward Republican. I mean, it's just they don't understand. We are the largest state in the union. We obviously they count votes that arrive postmarked by Election Day for a week. So
2: you know, he's been doing it's ridiculous because, you know, he's been doing mail-in balloting for like, I don't know how long now, is Utah.
1: Yeah.
2: Not a very Democratic state. They've been doing So it's just, again, it's another thing where what they say has nothing to do with reality. But if they say it enough times or enough of their stupid outlets. Their mouth breathers believe them.
1: And our friend, the hilarious Mo Collins, said, I dropped my ballot off at my polling place on Election Day, and it was just counted yesterday. Sweet democracy taking its time, doing it right. California has very secure elections and patience, and the beautiful weather helps. I mean, but
2: it's nice if you've got good weather. It definitely helps everything out.
1: Yeah. Javis said, MAGA, there is too many smart, educated people living in California for the state to turn red. Nice try, though. I mean, this is, I don't know what happens Jody, in California?
2: It's a pretty simple, you know, the XY axis there is really pretty simple. As that you get another year of education, your chances of being sucked into that brainless cult goes down.
1: Right.
2: It's proportional. It's not.
1: Yeah, CW said, I'm actually enjoying all the right-wingers who spend 365 days a year trashing California, suddenly melting down over California election results. Democrats are leading because California is a deep flu state. This isn't new or a mystery. So suck it, maggots.
11: 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We love you. Please support everything
2: Cliff
11: does.
2: The love is quite mutual. Uh-huh. Now I have to tune in on Wednesday to find out what the hell you're doing.
1: That's a big announcement. Oh, my God. Mm. We'll see you tomorrow.
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17: NBC News Radio, I'm Michael Kastner. Four states are holding primary elections today. North Dakota, South Carolina, Nevada, and Maine are holding contests for the U.S. House, Senate, and governor's races. Maine's Democratic Senate primary is drawing national attention, with candidate Graham Plattner facing a series of scandals. Plattner mentioned the allegations while addressing supporters on Friday.
18: When politically motivated, serious, and false accusations are made against me, Maine, you have my back.
17: He's hoping to unseat longtime GOP incumbent Susan Collins in November. A U.S. Army helicopter crashed in the Strait of Hormuz. The Apache helicopter was reportedly flying over the critical waterway Tuesday that's been blockaded by both the U.S. and Iran when it crashed amid an ongoing ceasefire. President Trump acknowledged the incident, told reporters the pilots are fine, there were no injuries, and a report will be coming soon. The BBC is out with a bombshell report that alleges hundreds of Iraqi Kurdish migrants trying to reach the UK last year ended up being tortured and threatened with organ removal. More from Stuart Smith.
19: The BBC investigation found that during the summer of 2025, migrants traveling from Iraqi Kurdistan to the UK via Libya in northern Africa were intercepted by a militia. It was making money by kidnapping and imprisoning migrants and blackmailing them in a largely lawless country. If they didn't pay, they would be denied food and were threatened with kidney removal. Conditions were so cramped, according to survivors, they were forced to sleep standing up, and some report being tortured.
17: Bill Gates will tell Congress about his relationship with the late sex criminal Jeffrey Epstein. The billionaire Microsoft founder will appear Wednesday at a closed-door hearing of the House Oversight Committee. Michael Kastner, NBC News Radio.
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21: If you're caring for an aging parent, you may feel quite often that you're alone in what you're doing. But you're not. Not by a long shot. According to a new report by the Pew Research Center, 10% of U.S. adults are caring for a parent over age 65. Millions more are caring for a spouse or partner 65 or older. Beyond the sheer numbers, this report perhaps unsurprisingly found a major difference in caregiver well-being between men and women. One psychologist we spoke to suggested thinking 5 years in the future and imagining where you are right now. Will you be glad you took something on or regretful that you didn't? You also need to cut yourself some slack, he said, especially women. Don't try to shoulder all of the burden by yourself. You might need to ask for help before you burn out. You'll be so glad you did. I'm Dr. Sanjay Gupta, helping you live a better life.
22: 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Well, now, there's a place where you can meet them fast.

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2: Let's go ahead and take a look now to our alternative talk weather outlook for Tuesday. Well, don't worry. Those morning showers will taper off to mostly cloudy skies with sun breaks later on this afternoon at temperatures around 61, 62 degrees. For tonight, partly cloudy skies, low temperatures down to about 50. For Wednesday and the rest of the week, more sunshine and warmer temperatures. Mainly dry for Wednesday, highs around 66, slowly creeping up to 80 by Saturday.
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4: It's time for the Rick Smith Show. 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
5: And welcome, brothers, sisters, working class heroes. This is the Rick Smith Show. Thanks so much for being here today on the big program. Lots to get to, lots to talk about. Had a conversation yesterday on data centers. Lots of anger. And a number of people go, well, what do you really believe? And I go, I believe that there are arguments for data centers. Absolutely. They're going to support all the things people want. Cloud services, searching, streaming, banking, logistics, all this stuff, all the digital infrastructure that we rely on, it's going to help with. Areas will see more investment coming into it if they build one, could expand local tax revenue. There are a bunch of these. It's going to create a lot of construction jobs during the build-out phase, which we talked about with Brent Booker, the president of LIUNA. And if you're an AI guy, it's going to help develop AI and advanced computing. And if you're on that track, it's going to, you know, make us more productive. There's a whole bunch of those arguments. Can strengthen data storage, redundancy, business continuity, all this stuff that's supposed to help. Can bring upgrades to electrical and fiber infrastructure if we demand it, which is what I've been saying. And, you know, could help local businesses. Can concentrate computing in efficient facilities instead of scattered in less efficient server rooms. There's arguments to be made. Could even be long-term revenue for landlords, utilities, local governments, all that stuff. Those are the positive arguments. The downsides are where I struggle. The amount of electricity that it takes is going to raise all of our prices. That's the reality. They consume an enormous amount of water because they got to cool it, which means there's a big project coming in my neck of the woods, and I'm fully expecting our wells to all dry up. Also, could worsen air pollution. The Trump administration's all in going back to coal, so if we're burning coal to fuel these things, and the backup generators and all the stuff that goes with this, that could be bad. Now you go, but Rick, you know, there are going to be few jobs after the construction, and that's true. There probably will be very few. They may get giant tax breaks that could strain local roads and zoning. It's already happening in my neck of the woods. And you could have lower quality of life. I've heard all these arguments. But for me, it's not build everything or build nothing. It's not build or banned. I think they're going to be built. And I think that they have to pass a public benefits test. I've been saying this from the beginning. This is the only position I have because I don't think we can stop it. And as I said to Brent, I don't want any tax subsidies going to this stuff. If they're going to build it, if the profiteers

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1: Now, for me, there's an opportunity here. And this is what we talked about with Brent Booker yesterday, which is we've been needing to upgrade our grid. We've been needing to move to more efficient transmission of power. This could be the way to get to that. Mandate these big companies who are making these investments to invest more into lowering their energy costs, stealing less of our energy, and then figuring out technology that we're not going to have to use as much water. I've heard all kinds of arguments of all the technology that's out there that's possible, but just a little expensive. It's just cheaper to suck all the water out of the wells. This is where government regulation, this is where we're holding these things accountable. That's where this comes in. So for me, it's not about no or absolutely. It's not about either of those. It's about how do we have smart development? How do we hold people accountable? And how do then we benefit from it? For me, those are the questions. I do want to hear yours. You want one in your backyard? Do you think they're good for us? And don't get me started on the AI. That's another argument for another day. Quick break, right back. I'm Rick Smith, and this is Labor History in Two. On this day in labor history, the year was 1865. Labor leader Helen Marot was born to a wealthy Quaker family in Philadelphia. Helen grew up around the written word, as her father was a bookbinder and seller. In her youth, she attended library school. Using her writing skills, she spoke out for women and children in the workplace. In 1902, she joined Florence Kelly and Josephine Clara Goldmark in investigating child labor in New York City. Upon completion, they issued a report on their findings. The report was instrumental in the state legislature passing a compulsory education act the next year. Helen went on to join the Women's Trade Union League, serving as their executive secretary for New York for 8 years. She founded the Bookkeepers, Stenographers, and Accountants Union. She helped to lead the shirtwaist strike in New York from 1909 to 1910. The next year, tragedy struck the industry when 146 women and young girls died in the Triangle Shirtwaist Factory fire. Helen helped to investigate the causes of the fire, helping to uncover the negligence of the employers that led to the disaster. Helen's lifelong relationship to the written word helped her to become a prolific writer about unions and working people. In 1914, she published a comprehensive book, American Labor Unions. In the preface, she explained the purpose of the study, writing, "Newspaper accounts, while stimulating public curiosity, do not give an idea of the movement as a whole." Her book, instead, undertakes to give the labor union's point of view. Helen Marot dedicated her life writing about and advocating for the workers' point of view. She was one of a generation of progressive women who made a lasting impact on the labor movement, child labor, and workplace safety. Labor History in Two, brought to you by the Illinois Labor History Society and The Rick Smith Show. For more information, go to laborhistoryin2.com, like us on Facebook, and follow us on the Twitters at Labor History in Two.
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1: A lot of email from yesterday's show talking about Kirsten Welker. Welker, right? Yeah. And the fact of the matter is almost universal. Everyone's like, it's taking how long? You know, every reporter who sits down with him, that's how you should act. And as I said yesterday, they should print that off, post it on the wall, and do this every single time. Every single time he sits down, opens his mouth, says some kind of BS. That's what should have happened from day one. Should have happened from day one. Why this guy got away with it where everybody else kind of slides, I have no idea. But here to share some thoughts on, I'm not a journalist. This guy does a talk show. What an actual journalist thinks of Welker's, I thought, just regular interview. I've asked our good friend Sarah Burris to come share some thoughts with us. Sarah's senior editor over there at Alternet. Check out their website, alternet.org. Sarah, thanks for taking time for us.
3: Hey, Rick, how are you?
1: I'm good. Want to get your thoughts on the Sunday Meet the Depressed, Kirsten Welker's, I thought was what you should do as an interviewer, and Trump didn't like it.
3: No, it's absolutely what you should do. And I was super impressed with

0: finally having somebody willing to go there with him. And I don't know at what point the folks that she was working with finally said, you know what, why don't you just go there? Because it really is something that I feel like we've been talking about since 2016. And I get why the White House correspondence people are like, you know, we got to play nice, because if we don't play nice, he's never going to call on us for questions. But if he's going to sit down with you, then why not go all in and like actually ask him some questions and then, you know, hold his feet to the fire when he starts spouting conspiracy theories? I think this is, these kinds of interviews are the first time that he's actually heard from somebody who's not in his inner circle that's basically telling him what he wants to hear. You know, this is somebody who's actually trying to call him on his BS, and it's like that doesn't happen to him anymore.
1: No, but so for me it was, you know, a lot of people have tried to do the, you know, well, you know, I have to ask this question, and then they accept his answer. It was the follow up and the follow up that, again, you got to keep hammering on this. And when you're the dog with the bone, you don't let it go.
0: Yeah. Yeah, absolutely. I mean, and I think too, there's a way to do it where she seemed, you know, she didn't seem combative. Her voice stayed very calm. She was just like, you know, Mr. President, we came all this way, you know, to talk to you, and it sure seems like you would want to talk to us since we're in Wisconsin and we're in like a barn. What was interesting to me, I guess, is one of the things that really bothered him is that it was raining and the noise on the tin roof was problematic for him.
1: It was a little disturbing.
0: What is wrong with you?
1: I got to be honest. I didn't want to listen to it because of the background noise. You know, as someone who wants to make, you know, wants the things to be okay. I get that. I don't know why you would have performed that interview in that space other than you got the tractor and you got the backdrop. Okay. But you're right. I waited in the rain for an hour with you, which I thought was really bizarre.
0: Like, bro, you waited in the barn inside with a thing over your head. It's weird. I mean, I don't know. Yeah. I don't know. There's a sound effect on my, my, you know, white noise app that is rain on a tin roof. So
1: there you go. Maybe he's got the same one. I don't know. But the thing is the thing that, you know, set him off was the 2020 election, because that's a real sore spot for him. He really believes he got 94% of the vote, or at least that's what it sounded like.
0: What's weird to me is I don't think that he really believes that. And I think over time, maybe he, you know, this slippage into some kind of dementia, maybe he's sort of convinced himself that that's the reality. Because it wasn't like for the longest time, like a lot of the people that were testifying in the January 6th committee made it very clear. Like he said, frankly, you know, I don't really believe this, but now I think he's just kind of,
1: he drank his own Kool-Aid is what you're telling me.
0: Yeah. Like he drank his own Kool-Aid.
1: Yeah. No, but report after report. And I look at the latest one out of Wisconsin, you know, in fact, you've got a piece on it. You know, this is basically his obsession with 2020 is backfiring because everyone's going, no, the reality is you lost and you should have lost. But you know, again, you know, doubling, tripling down. And then, you know, that interview was just, wow, unhinged.
0: Yeah, I mean, it just added to it. But the FBI, I guess, has been snooping around for a couple of months now and interviewing some of the people that had initially made comments about, you know, well, I saw this and I saw this and nothing was untoward. Like one person in the story said that she saw people still counting the votes after somebody had announced, oh, the counting is over. And it's like, really? Like that's your breaking news thing? Like that's the thing that...
1: No, my favorite story coming, you know, was the guy in Bethpage, the truck driver who was driving around ballots. Now they weren't, they were unused. They were just a truckload of ballots because they were to have on hand in case you needed to move some into another area, maybe ran out. But that evidently equated to some kind of fraud that I don't know. But you know, the weird thing is, you know, even like with this LA mayor's race, You know, you got the, you know, the all of these conspiracy theories, all these people running for their hot take. He, the, you know, Spencer, whatever his name is, didn't get any votes. Yeah, in that minute.
0: Yeah, I mean, that is the craziest thing. And they still keep asking or keep acting like there's something wrong because, oh, they're still counting votes. Well, they're still counting votes because the cutoff for receiving new votes is Tuesday. You get a week because if you postmark it on election day, then they'll count it.
1: Yeah, you just blew their minds.
0: I know, right? Like, this is not difficult to understand. And
1: no, so no, this idea, Sarah, no, this is difficult to understand. It's impossible to understand. Ask a conservative. They'll tell you Donald Trump won the election in Pennsylvania on Tuesday. He won. And they stole it as they counted the ballots that were mailed in and all of that. Because in Pennsylvania, you can't start counting the ballots until the polls close. And oh, by the way, the reason Democrats had more votes in the mail-in ballots, because everyone, all the Republicans said, no, I'm showing up. I'm going to spread COVID to everybody else. So telling your own voters to not vote by mail, I don't know. I don't know how you're going to win that. I don't know how you're going to win that segment.
0: Well, the other piece of this, too, is this idea that Karen Bass wouldn't want to run against Spencer Pratt. Like, Spencer Pratt is the golden goose of elections. If she is running against Pratt, she wins by like 15 points. If she's running against the progressive, her last name is Rahman. If she's running against Rahman, Rahman's up by 4 right now. So Karen Bass, if this is some sort of wild conspiracy, there is nothing she wants more than to have Spencer Pratt.
1: See, here again, you go, you're thinking.
0: I know, right? Like, oh.
1: You know, and fortunately, you know, I saw a story, Trump's killing MAGA's fertility count. You know, so maybe, you know, maybe all of this stuff is, the brain cells are dying. And with the brain cells dying, you know, the other count dying.
0: Yeah. Okay. So
1: go ahead. Here's the thing. Explain it.
0: Here's the big mystery is that apparently whenever you start allowing all of these companies that are using pollution and stuff into to keep dumping whatever they want, it seeps into the groundwater and that can harm you physically. And now apparently there's a whole chunk of men who, I guess, we're exposed to some stuff whenever Trump, you know, took the regulations off of some chemicals in his first term, you know, that now have low sperm counts. And so, I mean, here's the thing. We keep hearing about these white male grievances and these guys can't find a date. Well, you know, it's not like their virility is all that great anyway. So maybe it's just,
1: ouch.
0: You're not... Ouch. Maybe this is just survival of the fittest now. This is some Darwinism mixing in with the gene pools.
1: You know, ever since RFK came into the scene, this idea of sperm count seems to be... I don't think I've ever heard sperm count come up more than when RFK Jr. has come around. In fact, you know, teen boys back, you know, when I was younger had much higher counts. And I don't know who was collecting that data. I don't know how they collected it. I don't know if it was from Kleenex or from a shop or...
0: You know, carefully.
1: I don't know. And I don't think they know. I think it's just they believe.
0: I think that, yeah, it's just one of those things where they made up. And, but I mean, if you continue to have really bad water and really crappy air, it turns out that's actually bad for your health.
1: Shocking.
0: I mean, anybody who's seen the Aaron Brockovich movie knows what happens whenever Shocking. You drink poisoned water. So,
1: but at least in DC now we've got a reflecting pool that is pristine and painted properly, and we could fit, you know, vertical buildings into the horizontal pool, multiple ones. We could take all of them and put them in there, by the way.
0: Yeah, that is the weirdest thing I've ever seen. Why are you comparing the height of a building to the length of...
1: Trump, this is weird.
0: And that is, yeah. And this whole sort of pool thing is weird. Like, I was really surprised seeing the final product because it didn't look blue to me. It still looked like really dark black. Yeah. So I don't know what really changed that much. I can tell you the one thing that didn't change is that the water comes in from the tidal basin. it circulates from the tidal basin and it goes in and out, and there's still a bunch of pollution in the tidal basin, and there's going to be some algae that grows on it. And so I'm going to say it's going to be smelly by the 4th of July. So
1: And with
0: figure
1: lower
0: that out.
1: sperm counts.
0: Yeah. And it'll probably lower your sperm count.
1: There you go. But the good thing is the big party's coming. Freedom 250. We're gonna have a concert now, a rally, I guess, and some new painted lions, horses. What are we painting now?
0: Okay, so he has I guess put gold paint, like 24 karat gold. Actually, it's 23 point something karat gold on these Pegasuses that we have in the city, and it's because I guess they were painted gold before, and it's really kind of with the whole acid rain thing and all of that, it's over the years it's just sort of rusted off. But I guess this paint that he's put on is legitimately gold. And so I'm kind of wondering, like, at what point somebody's gonna crawl up there with a chisel and just start being like, I need some of this gold for myself.
1: Yeah, especially with grocery prices as high, gas prices as high as they are, jobs not wages not going up.
0: Like one of those hoofs on the off the Pegasus might be able to buy you a tank of gas.
1: Or something. I mean, I'm not gonna go there. Actually, I will. When I was in Catholic school, we were in the poorest parish in the diocese in Cleveland, and because we got every troublemaker priest that came through, and the tabernacle got stolen like three times, because they thought that the paint on the front of the door was actual gold. So I can absolutely see somebody scraping that off, going, "Oh, I'm going to make a fortune," without having any clue where they're going. But here's the thing. I also understand that the real gold is in the people who were, one, doing the contracts, because evidently we don't know what the original contract was for the reflecting pool, but we know it was a lot more than Trump said it was going to be. And oh, by the way, the big ballroom people, I understand that they've gotten some pretty big returns as well.
0: Yes. So the people who did the contract for the pool, I think it was initially they were saying it was going to cost like $3 million, and now it's like 10 times that or something ridiculous.
1: No, Trump said around $1.8 million. That's what he
0: Oh,
1: said.
0: really?
1: He
0: So
1: said,
0: it's ballooned even more then. So it's definitely over 20 at this point. But he, I guess there was a no bid contract for it.
1: of
0: It
1: course there
0: was,
1: was.
0: somebody who he knew, who knew somebody who basically scored the contract and got to jack up the price. And here we go. And
1: And
0: the
1: how much of
0: same
1: that
0: thing
1: ended
0: is,
1: up? How much of that ended up in the greasy palm of our orange leader?
0: yeah, that's a good question. I mean, how much of this was part of a deal that he made with the company for something else that's for him personally? And it's a good comparison to what's happening with the ballroom people, because you've got, first of all, none of these people, the ballroom people, are public unless they agree to make themselves public. So a lot of them are that we know about are corporations. I want to say, like, we know what, like 18 of them, and then there were three more that journalists found out about. So these are folks that we don't, I mean, there's a bunch of them who we have no idea who they are. But the ones that we do know now have so many lucrative contracts with the federal government
1: Shocking.
0: that they're making a bucket load. So
1: Shocking.
0: I don't know how much they donated, but they're like, we're talking about the 20 or so people who we know about, the companies that we know about, add up to like $50 billion in
1: Shocking.
0: government contracts. So
1: Shocking that,
0: whatever they donated,
1: yeah.
0: they've made back in spades.
1: Shocking that rich people understand the concept of return on investment. Shocking that they would invest a couple of bucks and have a massive, shocking, massive windfall. Absolutely shocking. And also, I guess our Department of Justice believes that Trump has the right to tear down the East Wing there, and also evidently the Statue of Liberty too, if he so were to choose. Is that real? Do they? No courts agreed to this, right?
0: Yeah, so they were in court last week. It was a really complicated technical trial. I try and pretend that I'm sometimes smart enough to understand a lot of these things. So they're going kind of back and forth between what the various rules are and how, you know, what the if the White House is a national park or whatever. But the conversation that Trump's lawyers had with the judge basically said, "So let me get this straight. You could tear down the Statue of Liberty and nobody could sue. Nobody could do anything about it." And the lawyer basically said, "Yeah, that's what we're saying. That's
1: We're
0: our argument."
1: king. He's a king. And look, here's the really screwed up part. It doesn't matter because he could probably do it, and by the time our court system was able to respond, it would have been done, and no one's going to hold him accountable anyway. So he really can do anything because the Supreme Court said if the president does it, it's not illegal, stealing Richard Nixon's frame. Here's where we are. Finally, I got to get your thought on the Supreme Court because it's June. Oh, it's June. The end of the month should bring us some interesting conversations. You had Alito and Amy Coney Barrett who recused themselves from a couple of cases. Is this a big deal?
0: Yeah, so we've got a couple of cases. Well, we've got like more than a dozen cases left in just a few weeks. And so they're going to push out all of these different opinions, and some of them are going to be huge. What we found out on Monday that I was kind of shocked by is that Amy Coney Barrett and Alito, of all people, recused themselves from two different cases. The one that Amy Coney Barrett recused herself from was related to a guy who, if he was under the bill that Trump passed, the criminal justice reform bill, that he would have been out of prison by now. But there are these, like the way that they stacked the cases meant that he was still in prison, and so he sued, basically saying, you know, this new law would say that I'd be out by now. So he sued for that. The Kate, I don't know what connection she had to it. That's what's so weird is that they don't explain why they recused themselves. In the case of Alito, he recused himself from a bunch of pension fund complaints, pensions for employees who were suing DuPont and one other company. And one of the pensioners was complaining because his pension funds went down after he divorced his wife. And he was like, "What does that matter? Like I'm the employee. It's not, you know, it's not going to her." And what had happened is the pension fund had a decision where they were going to start delivering benefits to either the spouses or the children of people who had died who were in the fund. And so that had reduced their pensions a little bit, and
1: And
0: he
1: what's that
0: sued
1: got to
0: over
1: do? What's
0: that.
1: that got to do with Alito? Other than
0: All right.
1: maybe he's getting a cut of it. I don't know.
0: Right. Like, I wonder if he's got stock in those companies, or I don't really understand. Like, it's a pensioner's fund. It shouldn't matter if he has stock in the company. So I'm like, what's going on here?
1: Yeah,
0: Like, is there
1: it's gonna
0: some
1: be an
0: weird
1: interesting month.
0: relationship he has?
1: It is going to be an interesting month. There are, as you pointed out, some big cases and something that'll give us something to talk about next time. But Sarah, as always, I appreciate the time. Great work. Hope folks will check out alternate.org and check out Sarah Burris's work. Sarah, thanks so much.
0: Thanks. Have a good rest of the week, everyone.
1: You as well. I want to hear your thoughts. Email me, Rick at thericksmithshow.com. What do you think? Is there something to Alito? Think he's getting a kickback? Think Trump's palms are already greased? Did he get his beak wet? Want to hear your thoughts. Rick at thericksmithshow.com. Right back.
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1: So the Medicaid cuts are coming, and we're preparing. I mean, our news media's got the headlines going. Bloomberg, states face tough budget decisions as Medicaid cuts mount. I know in my state of Pennsylvania, it's a big freaking deal. The Des Moines Register, Medicaid cuts could close 400 rural hospitals, three in Iowa. NPR, people with cancer and HIV could lose Medicaid under new work requirement. Yeah, because that's what we want. And Reuters. Reuters has got one, too. Trump's cuts off funds to Hawaii Medicaid fraud over lack of cases. So we're not prosecuting enough people. So there must be fraud ever. Because, again, when Donald Trump sees it, he knows it. Evidence be damned. And here to share some thoughts on, well, what is going to happen in Montana? And understand, Montana is viewed as a red state. I got some friends who will push back. I've asked Dylan Sarb to come share some thoughts with us. He's a senior organizer with Catalyst Montana. You can check out their website, catalystmt.org. Dylan, thanks for taking time for us.
4: Thank you, Rick.
1: So, you know, you go through these headlines and, you know, that it kind of lays out, you know, what's going to happen. Rural communities, they're going to get probably hit the hardest. Montana viewed as fairly a rural state, a red state, a Trump state. This seems like a direct attack on, well, your state.
4: Yeah, 100%, you know, and this, you know, stems back from the big, beautiful bill or the big, beautiful travesty, you know, that came, you know, federally last year. And Montana is one of the first states to implement these new work requirements early. And we don't have to, you know, like you mentioned, you know, we're a very rural state that heavily relies on Medicaid. A lot of our, you know, senior citizens and folks with disabilities across the board, I mean, from parents to caregivers, they're all going to be affected, you know, some mostly directly, but then, you know, the impacts are a lot more, you know, broader and downstream. So, yeah, it's going to be incredibly harmful. And so, yeah, I mean, I would say, you know, really how these are going to come to fruition right away. So starting in July, folks who are applying newly to Medicaid will have to show that they're working, you know, a month prior to their application, which is, you know, really destabilizing. Most people won't really know that they'll have to do that. And then folks, when they're already on Medicaid at their next renewal, oftentimes redetermination, they'll have to show that they're working or volunteering or some other qualifying activity 3 months of the last 6 months that they're on the program. So just more bureaucracy, more paperwork in people's lives are already so complex and, you know, hard to navigate.
1: So let me ask you this, because, you know, again, I go through these work requirement arguments. We've done it for welfare. We've done it for a bunch of things. It seems like the go-to Republican obstacle to ensure that they can kick enough people off of whatever program du jour they're trying to destroy. And we've seen that drug testing doesn't work. We've seen that these kind of work requirements don't work. You go back to welfare reform during the Clinton years. It didn't work because there aren't jobs in places where people need them a lot of times. Look, I grew up in a place that wasn't on the bus line, and there were no jobs in the neighborhood. I don't know how you expect people who have very limited means to be able to find their way to a suburb or miles away for a job just to keep the health insurance. It's always been my view that if you want to make a work requirement, you should at least mandate that there's some work for them. And if the private sector can't or won't, this is where the public sector has to. So for me to have the mandate, you should have the job to go with it, right?
4: 100%. I mean, that's such a great point. And really, as you're touching on, right, this huge tension point. I mean, work requirements are built on a faulty premise. The evidence does show the opposite story, that work requirements actually don't promote employment. You know, you look at Arkansas, who briefly had a work requirement in 2018, 2019. You know, there was no meaningful change to employment status for folks subject to these requirements. The only thing you saw was tens of thousands of Medicaid recipients losing health coverage for no fault of their own, for a faulty bureaucracy, for a bloated bureaucracy. It was only until a federal judge stepped in to halt disenrollment that we saw the, you know, the bleeding stop. But that's exactly right. I mean, also to note as well that most people on Medicaid are already working. I mean, again, to this misconception that these are a bunch of freeloaders. I mean, these are, you know, service industry employees, caregivers, you know, people who are working the essential jobs that keep our economy running. And they're just getting hit again with more bureaucracy, more paperwork. And what we're seeing also in Montana, unfortunately, Montana is one of the worst states in terms of, you know, the Medicaid services that it provides, call wait times are astronomically high, over, you know, about four times the national average. You know, ex parte rates, which are basically the department has this information already, the data, the wage data, but they're not talking to one another. So there's a lot of inefficiency and bloated bureaucracy here. And so in Montana, you know, we're one of the worst states in terms of a lot of these metrics, and yet moving forward 6 months early, it just, again, another attack on working people.
1: Seems like the priority is a little skewed.
4: Exactly. Exactly.
1: And again, I come back to, these are people who, you know, the people who are pushing this stuff are the people who didn't want Medicaid to exist from the beginning. So the fact that they can go, we're saving it by killing it, seems to be the mantra.
4: It's sort of Orwellian in that way, of course. Yeah. I mean, really what we, you know, it's just a full-blown attack, you know. And I want to be clear, especially with, you know, our own state health department, you know, DPHHS, I want them to succeed. I want our call wait times to be drastically lowered. And, you know, this criticism or the being critical, you know, I think it is a lot of folks at the top, a lot of political actors trying to, like you mentioned at the top of the hour, you know, say that we just want, you know, less people on the rolls. And that might be true. But, you know, in terms of like the actual like administration of all this, I really do hope that DPHHS, you know, delays until 2027, but also just does its job and make sure that people can keep the healthcare they rely on.
1: Now, I've taken the fatalist view, and I've gone through this on a lot of things. I've kind of resigned myself to the reality that nothing's really going to get better until it gets much, much worse. And this is taking us down the path of much worse. There are going to be hospitals are going to be closing, a lot of them in rural areas, because we've already done this in urban settings. There are a lot of emergency rooms that have closed because people didn't have health insurance. We've already done a lot of this stuff in the high poverty urban areas. This is now the poverty riddled rural communities that are going to suffer this. And for me, you go, you know, this is one of those moments where you go, it's got to get worse, but we got to go through it. And the quicker we go through it, maybe the quicker we get to the other side and we can do something sane and rational. I don't think we're going to make the economy any better until it falters. I don't think we're going to make health insurance any better until it collapses. I just take this fatalist view. So help me, you know, help me back from the cliff here. Do you see a way possible that maybe we say this isn't great? We shouldn't be forcing cancer patients to have a work requirement and, you know, go work at McDonald's while they're on chemo. You know, maybe we should do, I don't know, something smarter, better. It seems to me all of these programs, the way they've been set up to deny people access, this is where we should maybe go, shouldn't we all have health insurance?
4: Well, 100%. I mean, yeah. I mean, healthcare is a human right, and it should not be determined by your ability to pay 100%. You know, I'll say, I mean, I also, you know, the last year or so since the Big Beautiful Bill was passed, have felt very frustrated and deeply fatalistic as yourself. And, you know, what I kind of hold on to, especially, you know, my work at Catalyst Montana and just what Catalyst does in general is, you know, we work with impacted folks, those on Medicaid, those on SNAP, along with a whole range of other issues. But, you know, we work with these folks to, you know, create lasting, meaningful change. And what I point to when I first started working at Catalyst Montana is just our ability to reauthorize Medicaid expansion last year. So as you mentioned, you know, Montana's a really red and conservative state. I mean, I do think that there's a big purple streak within us. We definitely have a history of it. But so what happened last session in 2025, Montana did have to reauthorize Medicaid expansion, and nothing in the legislature gets done without Republican approval. So, you know, we built a broad coalition of impacted people, those on Medicaid, those going to the Capitol in Helena and telling their stories directly of why Medicaid matters to them, as well as, you know, interest groups to community groups, just getting a broad slice of the population and demand that Medicaid expansion be reauthorized. And it did, and it happened in a record fashion. We saw Medicaid expansion fly through the legislature. And the last thing I'll say in terms of what keeps me hopeful about the future is we passed it without a sunset. So Montana, when it first expanded Medicaid in 2015, always put an expiration date to the policy to then be kicked down the road. So in 2015, it was kicked down the road to 2019, and it was reauthorized in 2019. But with the sunset clause in it to 2025, and we were successful in getting that piece of you know, the puzzle solved in 2025. And so, you know, I agree with you. I mean, I think on a federal level, it looks really tough, and Montana is moving forward, and they're set on that. And it gets incredibly frustrated, but I would say nothing positive happens without concerted, you know, people, you know, making change happen. So yeah, I know it's incredibly difficult, but I think there is a path that we can reform things.
1: Now, I go, as you were talking, I was remembering a story I've told 100 times on this show. Election night 2016, I'm at a watch party with a fairly conservative operative. You know, he runs campaigns. One of those soulless guys who just runs campaigns, but, you know, does it for Republicans and conservative candidates. And he said, you know, when Trump won, he said it's going to be interesting to watch Democrats and liberals become states' rights people. Because you're going to see a massive expansion of federal power under Trump. And he was not, he was clairvoyant in a way that most people didn't get, and even more so this second term. So as I watch a state like Montana going to have to go through this, I'm thinking or hoping that the people who voted for Trump are going to turn around and go, wait a minute, you didn't mean me. And maybe there's an opportunity to reach them. So as you're out doing your organizer bit, as you're talking to people on the street, do you get a sense that maybe some more people are going to be receptive to that message?
4: Yeah, I think so. I mean, you know, a lot of what we do is political education or just issue education. And I think nothing, you know, a part of education is accountability. You know, we talk about, you know, especially Catalyst focusing on state level issues. I mean, you know, it goes all the way to Trump, obviously, too. But, you know, when we're out there organizing and talking with folks that are very vulnerable and impacted by these policies, we do talk to people about, you know, like, well, you need to reach out to your legislator. You need to be engaged in the political process, as frustrating as fatalistic as folks might view it. Yeah. You know, this is, you know, their lives, this is their healthcare. And so we really do encourage folks to really, you know, pay attention to these kinds of issues. Yeah. I think already, yeah, I mean, people are waking up to, you know, how disastrous, you know, Trump's healthcare policies are. I mean, we're about to see it. You know, we're about to see tens of thousands of people in Montana be kicked off of their healthcare, and also to the rural healthcare piece, you know. You know, I've seen as much as six, but definitely, I mean, more probably at risk of you know, closing in terms of rural healthcare in Montana because of these policies.
1: And so, that doesn't just affect, you know, the poor people who are losing their Medicaid. It's right. The people like me who have really good health insurance. I can have the greatest health care in the world, health insurance in the world, but if there's nowhere to go to get the care, what's the point? So this affects everyone up and downstream, and I would argue by closing a rural hospital, going to make other hospitals in the region, you know, more crowded, you know, more in demand, and I would argue more costly for everybody. So it just seems like a really stupid set of policies, but at least we got billionaires who got more tax cuts.
4: Well, that's exactly right. And there's a part that in Montana, at least, you know, the state health department's really championing the Rural Health Transformation Fund. Every state is getting, you know, I think they allocated $5 billion over the next 5 years. Montana got more than that. I think it was $50 billion. But, you know, Montana is getting over the course of the next 5 years about $1 billion, if we're lucky, to sort of make this patchwork sort of like funding sort of initiatives that will not solve any of the problems we've been talking about, but sort of a band-aid over, you know, this gushing wound that we're seeing.
1: No, and, for me, Dylan, you know, that story in and of itself, we're cutting almost $1 trillion for Medicaid, and we're going to put $50 billion into a fund to help rural communities. Immediately, I went back to my high school, you know, reading list in Orwell's 1984 with the today we get 20 grams of chocolate, but yesterday we got 30, and somehow today is a win. It just seems like, you know, I guess the messaging is look how great we're doing for rural communities, when the reality is you're really screwing things up.
4: Well, and I do take your point about, you know, like maybe, you know, things have to get worse before they get better. I mean, you know, if and when rural hospitals in Montana close, we're definitely going to see You know, obviously a lot more strain on the urban centers in Montana, like Missoula and Billings and Bozeman, where, yeah, folks in rural communities, I mean, they're already coming to these communities for care, especially the more acute problems. But then that's just going to be exacerbated. So, I mean, I don't know. I think, yeah, it's fair to, you know, say that there's, you know, people will soon realize how dire the situation is when they lose that access to care. But it is, you know, unfortunately, sometimes people really need to see it before they actually believe it.
1: So not to be hyperbolic, because we see these headlines all the time, and I don't want to be, you know, the hair on fire, skies falling. But this is going to kill people. I mean, the reality is, if you don't have the ability to get preventative long-term care, if you don't get to get that kind of continuity of care, people are going to die sooner. Look, we're all going to die, but people are going to die sooner. And I know people say, no, the hospitals can't turn you away. No, they can't let you die in that moment, but you're not going to get the follow-up care after they send you out the door that someone with good health insurance would be able to get. Am I on the right path, or am I spewing the hyperbolic talking point?
4: Well, no, I mean, I think that's a totally fair to say. You know, I think, you know, when people, you know, lose the access to those preventative services, their medications that they need to, you know, that they rely on to survive, also to, you know, the ability to work as well. I've talked to dozens of people who need their healthcare first in order to work, getting back to these misconceptions about what work requirements, what their actual intent is. But you, when you have people who are foregoing preventative care, they're going to, their healthcare needs, as you said, are not magically going to go away. They're going to wait until it's an absolute emergency. And we all know, or I hope everybody understands, that emergency care is the most expensive type of care. Montana's no exception. So yeah, you have a widening gap of uncompensated care, and hospitals have to offset that somehow. So when they're, you know, talking to their private insurance companies, you know, they're definitely, the cost of doing business has suddenly gone up for everybody, essentially is what that is, you know? And so, yeah, I mean, I think people will absolutely die because of this, but, you know, it increases costs across the board. I mean, again, it's so hard to really think when you kind of dig in a little bit deeper about like what these work requirements actually do and what they're, you know, intended to do, their arguments kind of fall apart. But, you know, here we are still fighting, still trying to, you know, keep access to healthcare.
1: So last question I've got for you, because it's my view again, you know, you look at the times that we had mass progress in this country. It was after a fairly cataclysmic event. You know, go back to the Great Depression. You know, we had massive increases in labor support and programs for the poor, for elderly. I look to that moment and go, you know, only out of crisis do we end up doing the right thing. Do you see this as an organizer, as an opportunity to go, look, yeah, these people are suffering, these people are dying, and using that suffering to go, look, you know, we didn't have to do this. There can be a better way. And do you think it's possible that maybe we do the right thing down the road? Or is this just another one of those death of a thousand paper cut scenarios?
4: Well, yeah, no, 100%, Rick. I mean, I think, you know, as an organizer, I really do see, you know, I will say, like, anyone losing healthcare, and obviously if death comes of this, I mean, that's a tragic moment and would never wish that on anyone, you know. But I think, you know, collectively what we can say and point to is, you know, there is something better. I mean, I did mention, you know, Montana reauthorizing Medicaid expansion last year, and that was a huge win. I mean, lifting the sunset, no one thought that we were going to get that passed before ahead of last session, but we did. So I really do think, I mean, speaking to all the, you know, positive transformational social movements in this country, you know, it didn't take, you know, people, nobody did that because it was easy or there was a predestined result that was coming from it. They did it because that's what was required to change.
1: That was the moment.
4: And so that's 100% how I view my organizing is like, we have to, you know, in spite of all of what's happening and transpiring right now, we need to move forward. And there is no certainty of outcome, but what one, there is one certainty. If we stay home, if we do nothing, we absolutely know what's going to happen. And that's how I see it. And that's how that's what informs my organizing. Yeah, 100%.
1: Catalyst Montana, the website, catalystmt.org. We'll get links out on social media. Dylan Sarb, I appreciate the time. Great talking with you.
4: Yeah. Thank you so much, Rick. Thanks for having me on.
1: Want to hear your thoughts? Email me, Rick at therickssmithshow.com. How are these Medicaid cuts going to affect your community? Are you worried about your local hospital closing down? And then what's plan B? I want to hear it. Rick at therickssmithshow.com. Right back. Stick around. I'm Rick Smith, and this is Labor History in 2. On this day in labor history, the year was 1954. That was the day that marked the public downfall of Wisconsin Senator Joseph McCarthy. Senator McCarthy had become the public face of anti-communist hysteria during the Cold War. He used his position as senator to make wild accusations against alleged communists in the U.S. government. He ruined careers and ramped up public fears of a menacing communist threat. Public officials, labor leaders, university presidents, and Hollywood stars and directors all became potential targets of the Red Scare. The hysteria took a particular toll on the labor movement. In 1946, Congress overrode President Harry Truman's veto and passed the Taft-Hartley Act. The act required that all union leaders sign an affidavit that they were not communists. Those with ties to the Communist Party, or those who simply refused to sign the loyalty pledge on principle, faced expulsion from the labor movement. The communist purges ripped the labor movement apart, expelling some of the most progressive and radical leaders. Senator McCarthy was the public face of the anti-red witch hunts. But some in the public began to question his bullying tactics. Then the senator made an unfounded claim that the army had been infiltrated by communists. For 2 months, the American public watched as Senator McCarthy conducted televised hearings into the United States Army. Joseph Welch served as the chief legal counsel for the Army. Senator McCarthy accused another lawyer of Welch's firm of having communist ties. Angered, Welch asked,
5: "Have you no sense of decency, sir? At long last, have you left no sense of decency?"
1: Many in the public watched the testimony and wondered the same thing. McCarthy's popularity and power was finally checked.
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1: And you wonder why they want to ban 1984 from your high school reading list. Because in Orwell's 1984, there's a perfect little moment of gaslighting. The party cuts the chocolate rations from 30 grams down to 20, then goes on the telescreen to celebrate the tremendous, and I love that word, tremendous increase, because you could hear Trump saying that, the tremendous increase in chocolate rations. The crowd cheers, people clap for getting less. That's not just dystopian fiction anymore. That's a press release from the Trump administration. And we're watching the same con with healthcare. They're taking a chainsaw to Medicaid, hundreds of billions, close to a trillion cut over time. And then they roll out some shiny little thing for $50 billion. I think it was $50 billion in historic investment in rural healthcare, like they've just invented compassion. But they've slashed the foundation. And then brag about repainting one of the shingles that expect you to applaud for their generosity. It really is the chocolate ration of the 21st century. Good news, comrades. We've heroically boosted your access to care by gutting the program that actually pays for it and tossing a fraction back with a new logo in a press conference. It's what we did. It's what's happened. Insulin isn't just the policy. It's the assumption behind it. That you're too busy, too tired, too beaten down to do simple math. You'll hear that $50 billion and not notice that the missing zeros from what they took away. That if they say rural, freedom, and choice enough times, you won't see that what they're really offering is less care, more medical debt, and more hospital closures. That's the reality. And yeah, some people do buy it. Not because they're inherently stupid, but because the system is built to keep people confused and divided. When your news is chopped into 15 or 7 seconds of outrage, when every politician has a friendly network to launder their talking points, it's easy to miss the part where the chocolate just got smaller. But let's be clear and let's be blunt about it. At some point, if you keep cheering while they take things from you, your health care, your wages, your retirement, and then sell you back a tiny piece as a win, you're not just a victim of propaganda, you're a participant. The party in 1984 needed people to clap on command. Today, politicians need you to repost the press release. The antidote isn't cynicism, it's clarity. Stop letting them brag about giving you 20 grams and calling it 30. Stop repeating their numbers without context. Stop asking, compared to what you cut, how long? Who's benefiting? Start asking real questions. Explain how this $50 billion is going to make my life better when you are making it worse. Because understand, they think we're too dumb or distracted to notice. And the most radical thing we can possibly do is, well, prove them wrong. Now, am I hopeful that that's going to happen? No. Our social media is set up in a way that the worst get the most attention. The loudest, the dumbest, the people who spend a lot of time comparing things that have no real link other than to make you angry and to outrage. And the question is when do we push back? I seem to think, and this is where I hope I'm wrong, and I want to hear your thoughts, rick@therickSmithShow.com. I think it only happens when it affects us directly, when it kicks us in the gut, when our stomachs are empty, our heads maybe will get right. We had to see this movie before, and maybe we have to live through it again. Every couple of generations, we have to do it, and maybe this is our time. But I want to hear your thoughts. rick@therickSmithShow.com. 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And as always, thanks so much for being here. We'll see you back here next time.
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7: And good Tuesday morning to you. Benny Mathers here for a look at your Alternative Talk AM 1150 traffic update for Around the Sound. All right, you commuter and travelers out there, some wet roads in the area around the Puget Sound. So some friendly reminders, increase following distance, slow down for all those driving conditions in and around you, reduce those distractions, and of course, turn on your headlights. And those tips should help you out through your morning routine. Just south of 44th and Milepost 7 in Renton, just north of Newcastle area, a disabled vehicle still partially blocking the right hand of the lane. Expect delays in that area. Slow commute on the east side, 405 northbound, up into Bellevue, just before the I-90. And stay tuned, coming up next, after the news and weather, it's an encore presentation of Voices of Experience with Paul Casey. And for the love of the game, stay tuned.
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9: NBC News Radio, I'm Michael Kastner. A U.S. Army helicopter has gone down near the Strait of Hormuz, Tammy Trujillo reports.
10: President Trump acknowledged the incident as he boarded Air Force One to return to the White House after watching the Knicks take on the Spurs in Game 3 of the NBA Finals.
11: The pilots are fine, yeah.
12: And what's
11: nobody
12: that,
11: injured.
12: What
11: down? We are going to issue a report tomorrow, but the pilots are fine, yeah.
10: The Apache helicopter was reportedly flying over the critical waterway that's been blockaded by both the U.S. and Iran when it crashed amid an ongoing ceasefire. I'm Tammy Trujillo.
9: U.S. Central Command confirmed the crash earlier today, saying both service members on board were rescued and are in stable condition. An investigation is underway to determine what caused the crash. Primaries are being held in four states today. Alice Barr reports Maine's Democratic Senate primary is drawing national attention with candidate Graham Plattner facing a series of scandals,
13: including recent allegations of toxic and unsettling behavior three former girlfriends described to the New York Times. Allegations Plattner denies while acknowledging what he calls a dark period after his military service.
9: There are also allegations that Plattner had a tattoo resembling a Nazi symbol that he later had covered up. Plattner is expected to win and face Republican incumbent Senator Susan Collins. It's also primary day in North Dakota, South Carolina, Nevada, and Maine. President Trump's agriculture secretary says the administration is taking the threat of an invasive flesh-eating insect seriously. More from Mark Mayfield.
14: Brooke Rollins says that tens of millions of dollars has been spent on a sterile fly facility, which is seen as key to stopping the invasion.
15: Sterile flies mate with the New World screwworm flies and prevent them from reproducing.
9: Michael Kastner, NBC News Radio.
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9: The scientists at the U.S. Geological Survey are busy looking into an earthquake that struck just off the western coast of Cuba. USGS scientist Derek Goldberg says this quake was strong for a part of the world that isn't even that active for earthquakes.
17: This is the largest instrumentally recorded earthquake in the Gulf of America since at least 1950.
9: The magnitude of the quake was 6.1 and its depth was 26 kilometers. Goldberg said this earthquake formed on the same tectonic plate rather than at a plate boundary. Today's show host Savannah Guthrie is sharing a new message in her plea for her mother's return. Wendy Swanson with more.
18: The message comes during the fourth month into the search for Nancy Guthrie, who was reported missing back in February. Authorities believe she was abducted from her Arizona home, although no suspects have been publicly identified. Guthrie shared an Instagram story featuring a photo of a painting appearing to depict the ascension of Jesus Christ, accompanied by the words, "Oh my, my soul, it cries out, soul, it cries out." She also wrote, quote, "Bring her home." The Guthrie family continues to ask the public to share any information that could lead to Nancy's return. In Arizona, I'm Wendy Swanson.
9: Apple is rebranding Siri on day one of the Worldwide Developers Conference. The tech giant unveiled Siri AI, which uses Apple Intelligence. The features include a more conversational experience with the system, which also allows users to adjust voice expression.
19: Hi, let's find the right voice for you. I'll practice some things I like to say while you listen. Let me try this one out. You have one new message. Here's another one.
9: Other announcements include Apple's next Mac OS called Golden Gate. Michael Kastner, NBC News Radio.
20: Well, let's go ahead and take a look now at your alternative talk weather outlook for Tuesday. Well, don't worry. Those morning showers will taper off to mostly cloudy skies with sun breaks later on this afternoon. High temperatures around 61, 62 degrees. For tonight, partly cloudy skies, low temperatures down to about 50. For Wednesday and the rest of the week, more sunshine and warmer temperatures. Mainly dry for Wednesday, highs around 66, slowly creeping up to 80 by Saturday.
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22: 8-0. What does that mean? If you're a Mariners fan, you know right away what I'm talking about. The Mariners won their eighth game in a row last night. And in celebration of that, I'm going to play hooky today and go to the game. So therefore, I'll be playing a encore show. But it's very timely because I'm going to interview John McLaren. And he was the manager of the Seattle Mariners in 2008. Mariner fans will remember that Mike Hargrove was the manager about halfway through the season. They had just won seven games in a row, and Mike Hargrove decided to step aside. So I talked to John McLaren about that. I interviewed him earlier this year in Palm Springs. Also, I have for today two tickets for a Rainiers game coming up against Albuquerque. That happens on Friday, June 12th, at 7.05 p.m. at Cheney Stadium. The first listener to call 425-653-116 will get those two tickets and complimentary parking and a complimentary buffet and complimentary snacks, complimentary beverages. 425-653-1166. The Timeless Classic for today is from 1960, Ben E. King. He sang a song called Spanish Harbor. And a little interesting trivia is that

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1: Fear for me. I lost my brother and my mother, and I got let go. So it was not a good year for me. I'm a baseball guy, and I've rebounded since then.
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3: running
2: the whole show again.
3: Happy to be here as always.
2: And we got Eric Crema in Spokane. And how are you doing, Eric?
4: I'm doing great. I notice you're wearing a cap with a big R on it.
2: Yes. You know something? It's, the Seahawk win is still very fresh and still celebrating, but we are now kind of transferring into some talk of baseball. And you heard the beginning there, a gentleman by the name of John McLaren. And locally, he was the manager of the Seattle Mariners back in 2000, 2008. And I've been down here, as you guys know, and some of the audience knows, is that I'm in the Palm Springs area, and they have what's called the California Winter League. And they got six, seven teams that play in this. And I get to see maybe about a half a dozen games. Well, I found out John McLaren, who was the manager of the Seattle Mariners some years ago, was now the coach of the Palm Springs team. So I asked if I could do an interview with him, and he said, of course, he would like to do that. And I said, oh, gosh, could I have about 5-10 minutes? Well, the game was going on, and you'll hear the background noise, the actual game is going on. But he talked to me for about 25 minutes or so, and I clipped it to about 11 minutes for the interview today. But nonetheless, you can hear the hits. You can hear kind of the crowd. And I think he was relaxed because the Palm Springs team was up 11-0. Okay. So he didn't have to do a lot of coaching. Now, one of the things I mentioned to John McLaren, I'm just going to give a more extensive introduction, but he was named the manager of the American League Seattle Mariners at the time, about halfway through the season. And the manager at the time, Hargrove, was on a 7-game winning streak. They were hot. The Mariners were on fire. And then on July 2nd, out of nowhere, McLaren said, said, I'm done. I'm off the team. And, Hargrove quit. Mm-hmm. And then they announced McLaren to be the manager. Very strange. We covered that, so I won't go into any more detail than that. And as I said, I'll have a more extensive interview with him coming up in an introduction. Meandering musings for today. Neil talks about an incredible dining experience in Indio, California. And again, I've said it before, and I'll say it again, he makes having lunch in Indio, California very interesting. I mean, it's kind of wild. So you'll hear that coming up today. Voices of history for today. There was a huge fight between two heavyweights that took place on this day in 1964. And I may exaggerate a little bit here because I'm not that big a boxing fan, really, but I was of this particular one of these particular boxers. But nonetheless, I must say that boxing was never the same after this fight that happened. And one of the things I recall is I was very young, and I remember this boxer who ended up winning was boasting he was going to win, and no one gave him a chance. And I mean, nobody. And as a matter of fact, some people thought he should have his head examined because his odds of winning were almost zero and he ended up winning. So you guys probably know who it is, I would imagine. Maybe you don't, but it was 1964.
4: You know, I thought I might have it down, but that date is just a little bit too soon for me. I wasn't even watching. I wasn't alive, but I was watching I don't even remember watching clips to back then.
2: Well,
4: and
2: I
4: do like boxing.
2: I recall it wasn't on TV. It was on the radio then. So, and this particular boxer had just turned 22 years old. But yes, it was a long, long time ago.
3: Does this

0: particular bout have a rhyming name?
1: Yeah, probably.
0: Okay.
1: I don't know if it, you know, I can't answer that directly because he got more into the rhymes as he
0: Well, I mean, the bout itself, the event itself, there's two that I'm thinking of that are quite famous to the point where they would have made the history, this week in history kind of thing. And they both have rhyming names.
1: The Thriller in Manila.
0: That's one of them.
1: Okay. That's not this one.
0: Okay.
1: This was his first.
0: All right. Then I think I know what it is.
1: And he had a different name then, too.
0: We'll get into that as well. Find out what it is then.
1: Yeah. We'll be hearing, talking about that a little later on Voices of History. Today's Timeless Classic is by Ben E. King. And he's famous for a song called Stand By Me.
0: Yeah.
1: There's another one that he sang that I thought was really kind of fun and refreshing. And around the same time, actually, they both came out on the same album. And this one's called Spanish Harlem. We'll play that a little bit later as well. We're going to have Curious Chronicles on for today. I got some good ones there. I'll keep you guessing as to what those may be. And then let's see. Well, I guess that's about it. We can start launching into the show, but just want to let you know that Voices of Experience is, we talk with people with experience in public affairs. We do profiles like we do today, fitness, travel, entertainment, and entrepreneurship. If there's anything you want to hear, you can call the Voices of Experience hotline at 425-653-1166, 425-653-1166. All right, so we're coming up in just a few moments with our first interview for today. All right, so John LeClaren was named manager of the Seattle Mariners, as I mentioned earlier, on July 2nd, 2007. It was following the resignation of Mike Hargrove. He managed the club for about a year, and then he was fired. At the time of his firing, the Mariners had about a record of 25-47. Not all that impressive, of course, but he did step into a very difficult situation, and that's what we talked about today. And again, I did this in the stands of the baseball stadium, which used to be the California Angels spring training site for the 1960s and 70s until they moved it over to Arizona. But that is where the California Winter League is played. And here is my talk with John LeClaren. My first Major League Baseball game was in Yankee Stadium in 1961.
2: Oh, wow.
1: Roger Maris hit his 58th home run. That's where I started. So
2: pretty good. I mean, I was a big Mickey Mantle fan. That's why I always wore number 7. As I got older in high school, Johnny Bench became my hero because I was a catcher and he was the best. And one of the cool stories is I got to see 5 stadiums open, and one of them was April 9th, 1965, the Astrodome. I lived in Houston. Final exhibition game for the Astros was against the Yankees. Mickey Mantle led off, so he's the first player ever to hit a dome stadium, and he ended up hitting a home run like in the 4th inning, so I got to see my hero hit a home run. I was in Seattle, and we opened up Safeco, we opened up Cleveland, and we opened up Detroit, so I got to see several stadiums open up. Pretty cool.
1: What propelled you into baseball, your love of it? Like,
2: I lived with my grandfather until I was 6 years old, and he was in Galveston, Texas. And we watched the game of the week with Pee Wee Reese and Dizzy Dean. And I fell in love with it.
1: What was the position that you wanted to be? Of course, number 7, you got Mickey Mantle's position. Was it center field because of that, or did you have another position?
2: Start off Little League, I was playing third base, and 12-year-old catcher didn't show up. Coach asked for a volunteer, and I caught ever since then. 12-year-old never got his position back. I just had a strong arm. I loved playing. I had good hands.
1: Your time in Seattle, you were there, you were manager for about a year, and I remember very well when Mike Hargrove resigned.
2: Yeah.
1: They were just on a 7-game winning streak,
2: yeah,
1: as I recall, and I was driving, and I was ecstatic about the team, and all of a sudden he resigned.
2: Yeah.
1: I still don't know what it was. Can you share that, or you feel comfortable?
2: I came to the ballpark at 12 o'clock like I do every day. Grover came in the coach's room and asked me to come in his office. He closed the door. He never got there at 12, so it was kind of a little bit of a red flag. And he said, John, I just resigned. And I said, yeah, so did I. You know, I just thought he was kidding. You know, we're on a winning streak, and he was serious. And for the next 30 minutes, I tried to convince him. I said, I didn't come here to take over for you. I came here to show people that I can do a good job. I did a good job for Luke Manella, and maybe they'd take interest in me as a manager, that I, you know, that I am somebody that that could be a difference maker. And I said, Mike, you turned this thing around. Why would you want to leave now? I mean, you were going hell's bells. He said, I just think it's time. And I think he had some personal things, maybe. Very, very strange situation. 30 minutes later, I'm up there, and they're introducing me as manager. And, you know, it just didn't seem right. But like I said, I paid my dues, and I was going to run with the opportunity. And we actually finished pretty strong. And in today's playoff setup, we'd have made the playoffs that year. We've really had a really good year, and then 2008, it just didn't happen. We just couldn't get it going. Ultimately, it cost me my job.
1: I do recall that the team did not lose any momentum after Hargrove left, that you've kept the team going very strong. I remember there's an article in the New York Times about how that was happening. And then, of course, as you mentioned, the start of the next year, was it the players, did they change a lot, or just how do you, that's what I'm always wondering about, the manager's role when you're at this point. So just what do you speculate?
2: I think, to be very bluntly honest, I think we overachieved in 2007. We lost Jose Guillen, who had a huge year for us, and he did a lot of things for us. Not only was he an RBI guy, a top defender, he was a clubhouse presence, and we lost that clubhouse presence. And the next year, we just had some guys that just they just weren't hitting with their baseball cards set on the back, you know, the back of their baseball cards. And like I said, I was in charge, and you know, I paid the price, and that, you know, that's the game.
1: That must be painful to go through that, and you can't really control it or whatever. I would just think that would be very hard.
2: When I was let go, I told Howard Lincoln and Chuck Armstrong and Lee Pelikunas, I said, this stings, this hurts. I think we're better than this. I understand the decision, but I would like for you to let me go home for 2 or 3 weeks, and I'd like for you to send me to Dominican and Venezuela to work with the kids. That's exactly how it turned out. A month later, I went down to Venezuela for a week, and then I went to Dominican, and it was therapeutic. I think the one thing that I did that I have told a couple managers that got let go, when I called them, I said, don't follow the team on TV. You're still emotionally attached to the team. You're pulling for them, and you're sitting there watching them, and it hurt. You need to get away from the game. And 2008 was a rough year for me. I lost my brother and my mother, and I got let go. So it was not a good year for me. I'm a baseball guy, and I've rebounded since then. And I've got great memories. I just did the Seattle Mariners fantasy camp about 3 or 4 weeks ago. It was myself and Ryan Roland Smith and Mike Cameron and Mark McLemore and Jamie Moyer and Tom Wilhausen and Bobby Maglianis. Great group. It's our super fans. I've done 5 of them before. And I just tell people, if you really want a good time and you're attached to the Seattle Mariners, you need to go down there. It's the weather was great, of course, and they played games. And
1: this was in Peoria?
2: In Peoria, and you know, they got to see the clubhouse. Mark McLemore was our judge in Kangaroo Court, and it's the best of times. I enjoy doing it.
1: Sifting for a moment, I didn't know this till I did a little research, and I was amazed that you managed in Poland for the national baseball team and also for the Arabia Wolves. First of all, I didn't even know Poland or Arabia had a baseball team. Tell me about that.
2: Well, you missed China. I managed two World Baseball Classics with China in 2013 and 2017, which I did three World Baseball Classics. I did the very first one with the USA. I was third base coach. We had a great team. We just weren't in shape, and we lost in the second round. We did beat Ichiro in Japan 4-3, and if we'd have beat Mexico, we'd have gone on to the finals, and we lost 2-1. I do Dubai. It's a new league, of course, and the Middle East. My general manager was Felix Hernandez. That was kind of cool. And Adrian Beltre's one of the owners. Robinson Cano. Actually, Robinson Cano played for me twice in Dubai. Terrific guy. I think the world of him. I know he made a bad mistake. I hope one day that he'll get in the Hall of Fame. I know his challenges are going to be there, but he's a terrific guy. He loves the game. He was a terrific player. So the very first game that we had, it was in the cricket field in Dubai. Murray Cook, who's the greatest groundskeeper in the world, he made it into a baseball field. So the first inning, Robinson Cano is leading off for me, and Bartolo Colon is pitching for the other team. So it was a grand event. It was the first time there was a six-run home run in the history of baseball. We had something called Moneyball that the manager had the luxury of calling it three times a game, and if you call Moneyball, he hits a home run, you get double your runs. They called Moneyball, and Pablo Sandoval hit a three-run homer, and it was Moneyball, you got six runs. Bottom of the ninth, I called Moneyball, and D.D. Gregorius hit one right against the fence, or we'd have won the game.
1: All right, so that's John McLaren. Isn't that something? I ending it off with Moneyball. And, fascinating. I had no idea. And then to think, not only the major league level he managed at, but managing in Poland, Arabia, and as I said, China. I mean, China, I thought, does have baseball. I knew that in Japan, certainly. But Arabia, I had no idea. Wow, it's pretty incredible. But he's certainly been around, and he's a real gentleman and just a delightful person. So it was very interesting. Anything that jumps out at you about baseball you may have thought by going, I didn't know that, or what?
3: Well, I sense just from the conversation, first of all, great interview. I love when you let him just run because he went all over the place, but it was all good stuff. And I liked what he said about, you know, going down to Venezuela, going to Dominica. You know these people have passion when they're doing that. It seems to me this gentleman just needs to be in baseball somewhere, somehow. And I like that when I meet or hear from people that are just so passionate about what they do. It's really not about the money or the prestige. It's just about the being, right?
1: As I say, the love of the game, and he certainly has it. And definitely delightful man, and never had met him before or thought about much since he has gone, but it was a pleasure to get connected with him down here in Palm Springs. So,
3: well, and I love how you just bump into these people. It's just great.
1: Yeah, yeah. And they really kind of help make it happen. I got a couple of those coming up over the next couple of weeks as well. So let's see, John, again, that was John McLaren, and former manager of the Seattle Mariners, and with a lot of different teams that he's played with. And he's certainly had an interesting and fun life. And I don't think he's got any idea about wanting to maybe give the game up at all. He's going to go until he drops. He just absolutely loves it.
3: Yep.
1: All right, so let's see. That was it. So maybe it's time to move on to meandering with Neil Peterson today. Again, this is an amazing story about a restaurant in Indio, California.
4: The day I got number 97. I had one of those small, unexpected moments the other day. The kind that stops you just long enough to make you look around and say, wait a minute, what's really going on here? It was at my favorite sandwich place, TKB, the Kids Business. I've written about it before and talked about it before, but I love this place. The sandwiches are to die for. Huge, creative, perfectly balanced. I almost always end up with a to-go box because there's no way in the universe that I can finish one of their sandwiches in a single sitting. And the bakery? Unbelievable. The walnut brownie alone deserves its own fan club. There's also this. TKB isn't just a local favorite. It has a national, how is this even possible, kind of resume. In 2018, it was named the number one restaurant in America on Yelp's annual Top 100 Places to Eat list. That's the sort of headline you expect for New York City or Los Angeles, not for a sandwich shop tucked away in the California desert. And that's an important part of the story. Indio, California isn't New York City. It isn't LA. It's a city of about 90,000 people sitting in the Coachella Valley, roughly 2.5 hours from Los Angeles and San Diego, and about 4 hours from Phoenix. It's desert. It's hot. It's spread out. No one accidentally wanders through Indio on the way to somewhere else. And the name has an origin story that fits the place. TKB stands for the Kids Business, a nod to how it all started back in 1991, when the Seiple kids began selling their mom's cookie dough door to door. One of those classic, very American stories, small, scrappy beginnings that somehow turned into something enduring, beloved, and improbably big. What makes TKB even more intriguing is where it is. It's not on a main street. It's not in a shopping center. It's not near anything else you might accidentally wander into. It sits in an industrial warehouse area of Indio, near railroad tracks, surrounded by nothing. No retail neighbors, no other restaurants, no foot traffic. You don't stumble upon TKB. You go there on purpose. And people do. On this particular day, I ordered my usual tuna sandwich on focaccia at the counter. I paid and was handed one of those tall mini poles, the thing with a number on the top of it that lets the staff know where to bring your food. There must be a proper name for it, but table number on a stick will do. Usually at other restaurants, I get a number like 4 or 8, maybe even a 12 if it's busy. This time I looked down and did a double take. 97. 97. I actually thought it was a mistake. 97 implies that there are 96 orders ahead of me, that someone else is sitting there calmly holding number 87 or number 92, while I used to think 8 was a big deal. I remember thinking, wow, this is a first. I took my seat and waited, still shaking my head a little. And then almost immediately, a staff member approached my table. 97, she asked. That's me, I said. She handed me my sandwich. Now that really made no sense. If I was number 97, how on earth did my food arrive so quickly? So of course I asked. What's with 97, I said. I've never seen a number that high before. She smiled. You're the fourth 97 today. Let that sink in. That means the number 97 had already been issued 3 times before me, which means 396 orders had been placed before mine that day. And it was 1:30 in the afternoon. Holy cow! In an industrial area with no nearby stores on a random weekday? Just people, hundreds of them, showing up because something is that good. I sat there for a moment, sandwich in hand, slightly stunned. We talk so much about marketing, location, visibility, strategy, branding. And yet here was this place, off the beaten path, quietly cranking out hundreds and hundreds of sandwiches because they do one thing extraordinarily well. No flash, no pretense, just excellence. As I sat there, I realized the number wasn't really the story. The story was that excellence has a way of finding its audience. That when something is genuinely good, thoughtfully done, consistently delivered, quietly confident, people will come. Even if it's out of the way, even if it's hidden among warehouses and railroad tracks. Maybe that's the lesson. You don't always need the best location, the loudest voice, or the flashiest sign. Sometimes all you need is to do your thing really, really well, day after day, and trust that the numbers, whether they're 8, 4, or 97, will take care of themselves. I ate my sandwich slowly. I took the other half home, and I walked out thinking, pay attention. Sometimes the smallest details tell the biggest stories.
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1: All right. I saw Neil Peterson a couple weeks ago down here in the Valley and talking to Palm Springs area. He's coming back in a couple weeks. I'm going to ask him to take me to that restaurant and
3: there
1: I will
3: go.
1: Report back. Okay.
0: It sounds good. I want a sandwich right now.
3: Yeah, right.
1: Exactly. It's just amazing to me. I mean, what, number one restaurant in the country? I mean, come on. That's pretty amazing. Eric, did you, Creamy, you had something you wanted to talk about?
3: Well, a couple things. First of all, just react to that, what Neil always makes me think, you know, and I thought about one of the best things about moving to Spokane is just getting to know all the restaurants. Whenever I'd eat over there in Tacoma, I'd always ask Eric, hey, you got a recommendation, you know, because you're looking for that spot, like that sandwich shop right there. You want the hidden place where all the locals go or somebody knows about. A shout out to Calico Kitchen here in Spokane. Had a chance to eat there. And it's just one of those kind of off the wall, out of the way, but super good restaurants. I'm sure you both have something similar in your neighborhood where you almost hate to talk about it because you don't want too many people there.
1: Well, you know, a friend of mine, Mike Sweeney, lives in Spokane. I go there frequently. He's mentioned that restaurant.
3: Oh, is that right?
1: Calico. Yep. Yes, he has. I've heard of it. So I'm sure it was him. I don't know a lot of people in Spokane I spend a lot of time with, but I do. And he has mentioned that place.
3: Yeah. And it was packed, you know, and it was a weekend, but it was still packed. How about you, Eric? You got a favorite in the neighborhood?
0: Oh, yeah. If we're talking sandwiches, there's a great place near my house called Peaks and Pints. And the owners, the Peterson brothers, actually own three different bars, and each one specializes in sandwiches, but they all have different menus. So there's the Valley and the 1111 and Peaks and Pints, and they're all great food.
3: Nice.
0: Yeah.
3: Nice. Well, Paul, you know, the people that are listening, particularly those who are listening for the first time, might not know all the options they have to hear your show, Voices of Experience, and there are many. 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And finally, if you can't remember any of that or you just want the ease of listening whenever you want, whether you're cooking, driving, whatever, out in the garage, just download an app, listen to it that way, or get it via podcast. Paul, your podcasts are growing, and that's why. People are starting to discover it, just like that sandwich shop.
1: They can't get away from us.
3: We're everywhere.
1: Well, thank you, Eric. That's good to hear. I'm glad to hear that. So we have a lot of fun doing it, and we're always trying to kind of bring new things in, like we're doing with Curious Chronicles, and we're going to do a little bit of that today. But why don't we shift now to Voices of History for today? I think, is this the new one that Benny put together?
0: We'll find out.
1: We'll find out.
0: Take a
1: All
0: listen.
1: Right. Okay.
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6: Fastball is a high drive into deep left center field. Buckner goes back to the fence. It is gone. What a marvelous for baseball. What a marvelous moment for Atlanta and the state of Georgia. What a marvelous moment for the country and the world. A black man is getting a standing ovation in the Deep South for breaking a record of an all-time baseball idol.
7: It was noontime today in the center of Beijing when a man walked to the middle of the Avenue of Eternal Peace, which, as it happened, was already occupied. He walked to the middle and stood there. The man was alone. The tank was not. It wasn't just a single tank he stopped. There were 18 tanks. He stopped all of them.
8: 67 million cubic yards of air.
9: Are you clear?
10: Last shot inside the dome. Is it
9: still
10: standing?
9: Devin, are you clear?
10: The most unbelievable thing I have ever seen.
1: Wow. Wow, wow, wow. I mean, gosh.
3: He took it up a notch.
1: You sure did. I didn't know what the last one was.
3: I didn't either. How about you, Eric?
0: It sounded like a shuttle launch.
1: Yeah, I guess so. But, you know, I was wondering, it was the one that blew up in 1986. I don't think it was, because she was going, wow, wow, wow. Or she was kind of incredible. I don't think she would have been saying that. But anyhow, yeah, those are really good. I really enjoyed the first one. We were talking about baseball today, and that was Vince Scully, of course. And I was trying to think of what game that was. And then it came to me that was when Hank Aaron broke Babe Ruth's record. And I remember seeing that game. I think it was like 73, maybe 74 when he did that. And one other thing about Vince Scully, I mean, he was an incredible announcer. One, it was longevity. I mean, he announced from 1949.
0: Oh, guys, we're going to feel silly now because I looked it up. It was the Kingdome implosion, of course.
1: Oh,
0: that was the sound of it coming down, and people saying, wow, wow, wow.
1: All right, at least they know we didn't rehearse this, that's
0: yes.
1: For sure. Okay, that's what it was. All right. So,
0: a little local slice of history.
1: Yeah, sure is. Okay, that makes sense, I guess. I didn't remember hearing that. Anyhow, Vince Scully was announced from, and maybe, Eric, you can look this up if in between times to get back. But I believe his first major league game was in 1949. I believe his last game was sometime in 2000, maybe 8, 9, or 10, something like that. I mean, well over 50 years, close to 60 years. And one of the things about him is that one of the reasons he was a great announcer is that a lot of times he would let the fans and the drama of the moment, even on radio, speak to what's going on in the field. For example, I think when the Dodgers won the World Series on that big home run at the end of the game, gosh, that's probably 12 years ago, and he was there, of course. So I do believe he was announcing that long. He didn't say a word. He didn't go, oh, swung on base or a home run in screaming and yelling. He let the crowd do it. And for 2 minutes, he didn't say a thing. And everybody knew what happened. That was the genius of Vince Scully.
0: Yeah, and I did look it up. He got started in 1950 and ended his career in 2016.
1: Okay, 1950 to 2016.
0: Wow. Okay. 67 years, yeah.
1: 67 years. Amazing. All right, so here we go. In 1836, on this day, Samuel Colt patents the revolver. First time, and it was a major development in American firearms manufacturing. In 1870, Hiram Rhodes Revels of Mississippi is sworn in as the first African-American U.S. Senator, a milestone during Reconstruction. Let's see, in 1913, the 16th Amendment was proclaimed officially, allowing Congress to levy a federal income tax. I didn't know it started that soon. I thought it was in the 30s. In 1919, Oregon places a 1 cent per gallon tax on gasoline, the first state to have a gas tax in the country. Let's see, where are we at now? All right, so at the top of it, we talked Voices of History and the fight that took place. That was Cassius Clay at the time then in 1964. That was his name, but he changed his name to Muhammad Ali maybe 2 years later, I'm going to say about 1966, and he defeated Sonny Liston in Miami Beach, and he became heavyweight champion of the world. And again, I mentioned at the beginning, being very young, hearing some noise about this. It wasn't on TV. It was on radio. And I remember hearing it and listening to it. And Sonny Liston, about the seventh round or something, he just didn't get up off the stool. And that made Muhammad Ali the world champion. And again, people thought he was unstable for suggesting he may win this. The Rumble in the Jungle, or whatever, the Rumble in the Jungle, that was another one that, you know, George Foreman, no one gave him a chance of winning. He was at the, now he's at the end of his career, not a 22-year-old. He was at the end. And they were kind of, again, saying, you know, what are you doing? And I'm not that big a boxing fan. And I don't remember, I think it was like at 2 a.m. or something, but I didn't watch it. But then again, what I remember Muhammad Ali did was wore him down. He just sat on the ropes and it was hot and it was just humid. And he just let him, you know, do his thing for about 5 or 6 rounds. He took it, or maybe even 7 rounds. And then about late in the fight, he started coming out and it was over for George Foreman. He just outmaneuvered him.
0: Just got grilled.
1: That's right. Pretty much. Gosh, I don't know if I can pop any of that with final one here. Let me do this last one. On this day in 2020, the CDC confirms the first COVID-19 case in the community has spread. So that was February 25th, 2020. The CDC was getting serious about this COVID-19 that was spreading.
3: And little did we know what it was going to do to us.
1: Yeah.
3: Changed everything.
0: Yep.
1: So that's what I have there. Let's see. I have one for the state of Washington, which I think is quite interesting. And that is, it's entitled historylink.org, where I get this information from, a great website. Photographer John Stametz happened to be taking pictures of Husky Stadium on the morning today, February 25th, 1987, just as the new, nearly completed north stands of Husky Stadium suddenly began to fold in and on themselves, and it collapsed. And he was the only photographer to record its downfall. I remember seeing that in the paper the next day. It was amazing. And it was also amazing that no one was hurt or killed. I understand, as I'm doing this just from recall, is there were like 70 workers on those stands before it collapsed. And somebody sensed something was wrong. And he said, hey, everybody off. And everybody got off. And they got to the ground. There were no casualties, no injuries, but it was only a few minutes after that that they collapsed, and a lot of people would have died or been seriously injured. Now, this is interesting. 4 years later, Stametz also captured images of the collapse of the Hammering Man during the statue's installation at the Seattle Art Museum. I'm not going to go places where this guy is taking pictures.
0: Right.
3: It's bad luck. He's bad luck.
1: Yeah, get that camera away from me.
3: Of course, what you don't see is him, you know, loosening bolts when no one's looking.
1: That's right. Oh, that's true, too. I think I'll go up to Space Needle. Who's that taking pictures? Yeah. So anyhow, well, there's Voices of History for today.
5: You have been listening to Voices of History. If you have historical events that you would like to share, call the Voices of Experience hotline at 425-653-1166. That's 425-653-1166.
1: Hey, I read something in the Seattle Times this week that wanted to call attention to. It's Danny Westneat, his column. I think it was in the Sunday or Wednesday's paper. He does two a week. Anyhow, this is, you know, we had the trend, and we were talking about this last fall when we were going through Donald Trump's 51st state proposal or whatever, and there was really a lot of drivers and people not visiting Washington from Canada. And I hadn't thought about that in a while. And I started thinking, what's the trend? Is it still going that way? Well, it is. And it's actually doubling down in many ways. There was 1 million less Canadian trips taken into Washington last year. Now, Canadian plates coming southbound into Northwest Washington dropped almost 40% last year. That's 1.2 million less Canadians not visiting us. The Blaine mayor, Mary Lou Stewart, said the trust has been broken and the Canadian frost with the U.S. could last for a whole generation. And after she said that, February came in and it's down another 13%. They're not letting go. This looks like a trend. Well, it doesn't look like it is. It is a trend. But, and that's again with the push that Trump is making on the sovereignty of Canada. They're obviously taking it very seriously. There was an article in the Seattle Times, actually. It wasn't here, but Palm Springs is experiencing not quite the dramatic downturn in visitors here, but Palm Springs has as well. Because when I'm out visiting around the Palm Springs area, the number one people who come to this area is, like in the United States, is Seattle, but right on the heels is Canada. Calgary is a big one. They have like 6-7 flights a day, or they used to. So anyhow, it is stinging a lot of what's going on right now. So it's a real, I don't know when it's going to turn around or if it's going to, but again, it's having a huge impact. Why don't we hit John Hughes? I'd like to just do a little clip with him before we move on to the next segment.
0: All right.
1: John Hughes, he's from the office of the Secretary of State. He is a chief historian in that position since 2008. He had a 42-year career in journalism, retiring again, I mentioned earlier, as the editor and publisher of the Daily World of Aberdeen. And he's a former trustee of the Washington State Historical Society. So he has a lot of experience here. You talk about a voice of experience. Here he is. He's an author of a number of books, including about Booth Gardner, called Booth Who, and he was governor of Washington State in the 80s and early 90s, First Lady Nancy Evans, and a number of other dignitaries from this state. I was really fortunate to get an interview with him because he's the type of guy who, you know, says it all. I mean, he doesn't hold back, and I think you'll know what I mean when you go through the interview with me now together. All right, so here's my interview with John Hughes.
9: I covered the arrival in 1975 of the first cohort of Southeast Asian refugees to Washington State. And I'm sure you will remember vividly that Daniel J. Evans, three-term governor of the state of Washington, was absolutely outraged over the attitude of California's young, new, ostensibly liberal governor, Jerry Brown, 36 years old, in office for 3 months. Unemployment in his state, admittedly, like everywhere else in America, was high, 8-some% in California. And with the fall of Saigon, Brown said, the first cohorts of refugees began streaming into Camp Pendleton. Brown balked at the notion that California would accept any large quantity of those refugees. And Evans was asked at a news conference shortly after that what his attitude toward this was. And he said, "This whole country and virtually everyone in it, with the single exception of the American Indians, came here as refugees in the first place. Most people came here because they were either dissatisfied with where they were or were forced out of the countries in which they once lived. For us now to say that it's time for us to close the door behind us, I think is the worst kind of hypocrisy." On May 20th, 1975, when the first 34 refugees arrived at Camp Murray, the National Guard headquarters in Tacoma, near Tacoma, Dan and Nancy Evans were there to welcome them. And that was the first, that was the vanguard of thousands more to come. And today, according to census estimates, there are 150,000 Southeast Asians in Washington State. They've got problems like the rest of us, but for the most part, they're remarkably proud and great, hardworking Washingtonians. What Evans did, and which we commemorate in the new book that Ed Ackley and I wrote called New Lands, Southeast Asian Refugees Finding Home in Washington, it's replete with these stories that are really uplifting about what it means about the American melting pot and these people who were our allies. I have to say something really important here too, Paul, because it didn't get said enough at the book launch that we had the other day, and it wasn't on purpose, it just got overlooked. And that is that Dan Evans and Ralph Monroe, whom the governor sent to Camp Pendleton to scope things out, have got justifiably a lot of ink and praise over the years for their role in welcoming the refugees.
1: All right. Thank you very much for that time you've given to us on that. And fabulous man, John Hughes, and has done some remarkable things in his career, which is still going.
0: And when I saw that we had an interview with John Hughes there, I was thinking the film director, but it's a whole different John Hughes.
1: Yeah, well, you know, he was going to come, but you decided not to at the last moment.
0: We'll get him on next time.
1: You got the best John Hughes. Yeah, you got it.
0: Perfect.
1: All right, so I'm going to shift into Curious Chronicles, which is what I'm calling it, and I think you'll find this one interesting today. In 1969, the U.S. House of Representatives overwhelmingly passed a constitutional amendment to abolish the Electoral College and replace it with a direct popular vote for president. The proposal was also backed by President Richard Nixon. It cleared the House 339-70 after concerns that the existing system may at some time in the future overturn the national popular vote. Do you think that could ever happen? Well, guess what? It did. The amendment then moved to the Senate, where it faced fierce opposition led by South Carolina's Senator Strom Thurmond. Thurmond and other Southern senators filibustered the measure, preventing it from reaching the two-thirds vote needed to advance. So the concern in 1969 was expressed by a lot of people. It passed the House by, well, vast majority, 339-70, probably would have passed the Senate. What's happened since? We've had two elections. In 2000, Al Gore won the popular vote by over 500,000 votes. And of course, in 2016, Hillary Clinton won by close to 3 million votes. So the popular vote among the people of this country was not heard. And I can't help but think about, had that gone through at that time, how much different our country could be right now.
0: Right. Paul, you're a student of history. You think we'll ever get rid of the Electoral College?
1: No.
0: Okay. There you have it, folks.
3: You went right to it. Paul,
0: you think we'll ever come up with a workaround that will take effect?
1: That I wouldn't know what that would be. Okay. Maybe there will be something to do in that. But now it's more dug in than ever in terms of not going in that direction. Because, again, the minority of people don't mind being the minority of people ruling the country. Right. They don't really concern about that. And since they have the stronghold now, they're not going to let it go.
0: Well, that minority could flip.
1: Well, that's true. You don't want to say never, never. But then on the other hand, then if it flips the other way, then people will oppose it then. So I think we're kind of stuck with it. But hey, I'll take you out to dinner if it does flip.
0: Okay, we'll see.
1: Wow. How does that sound?
0: That's
3: okay. We have that. We've recorded that, right?
1: Really?
3: That's recorded. That's on
1: you
3: the
1: can
3: podcast.
1: Choose any restaurant you want.
0: We're going to TKB. I hope airfare is included.
1: There you go.
0: I hope airfare is included.
1: I'll fly you down here. Okay, I was going to say any restaurant in the world, but okay, we'll do TKB then. Turns over there.
0: Do we got some Curious Chronicles for today before we get out of
1: here? Well, that was one of the Curious Chronicles with the U.S. House of Representatives. It's kind of close to Voices of History, too. But nonetheless, I think that probably about does it. I could do something about Nickelodeon. That was interesting, but
0: it takes too
1: long to explain that. All right, quickly, let's see. It was a 1905 entrepreneurs John Harris and Harry Davis. They opened a small storefront theater in Pittsburgh and charged 5 cents for admission, combining a nickel for the price and Odeon for the Greek word for the theater. The name was catchy and intentional. It designed to attract attention and inspire imitators. It worked. The concept spread rapidly, and soon Nickelodeons were popping up all across the United States.
0: I always wondered about that
3: That's
0: name.
3: That's a good one.
0: That's
3: yeah.
0: Cool.
3: Not only that, it became
1: I'm glad
3: a network.
1: You pressed me then.
3: Became a network. My daughter loved Nickelodeon.
0: Yep.
1: Yes, that's what I thought it was. I haven't watched Nickelodeon. I was aware of it, but there's how it was. You go back to 1905.
3: That's good stuff, Paul.
1: All right. Well, I'm glad you forced the issue there. I was going to pass on that one. The quote of the week: most people spend too much time on the last 24 hours and too little time on the last 6,000 years. That's Ariel Durant. Another one: those who cannot remember the past are condemned to repeat it. George Santana. I think those are two good quotes to leave you with, because essentially what it's saying is that, and we've talked about this before, is that it's too bad that we don't remember history because, again, as the one quote suggests, that's why we keep making the same mistakes. I've been around long enough to see a couple mistakes repeatedly and saying to myself, don't do this. We've already been there, done that. And to see it happen again is rather troubling. Timeless Classic is coming up next. Thank you both, Erics, and you both have a wonderful rest of the week.
3: You as well, Paul.
0: Thanks, Paul.
1: This week's Timeless Classic was recorded in 1960. It was this artist's first hit away from the band he left by the name of The Drifters. The song peaked at number 10 on the Billboard Pop 100. It features a Spanish guitar, marimba, drum beats, saxophone strings, and a male chorus. Now, this artist recorded the track during the same October 1960 session that yielded the hit Stand By Me. From October of 1960, Ben E. King and Spanish Harlem, written by Jerry Lieber and Phil Spector.

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1: Hey, good Tuesday morning to you. Benny Mathers here for a look at your alternative talk AM 1150 traffic update for Around the Sound. Well, good news, that earlier disabled vehicle on 405 southbound just south of 44th Street in Renton in the Newcastle area, it has been cleared. But of course, in the wake of that, traffic is very, very slow. So bring your patience along with you. We are seeing backups a little over 2 miles. 509 northbound is also slow around SeaTac, heading northbound up into Georgetown and the First Avenue South Bridge, as well as I-5 northbound is slow around Albro Place, Michigan Street exit, heading up into downtown Seattle. It'll break free just before the 520, smooth up to Lake City Way. Slow commute out there, folks, because of those heavier rain showers. Bring your patience along with you. Slow down. Give yourself a little more room with the vehicles in front of you. We're going to get through it. Stay tuned. Coming up next, after the news and weather, it's Everything as Old as New Again.
2: NBC News Radio, I'm Michael Kastner. Voters are heading to the polls in four states today for primaries. North Dakota, South Carolina, Nevada, and Maine are holding contests for the U.S. House, Senate, and governor races. Maine's Democratic Senate primary has garnered national attention with embattled candidate Graham Plattner facing a slew of allegations, including several women reporting volatile relationships in the past. Two U.S. service members have been safely rescued following the crash of their military helicopter. NBC's Richard Engel reports they've been patrolling regional waters near the Strait of Hormuz.
3: U.S. Central Command says that the Apache combat helicopter went down, was lost at sea while on patrol off of the coast of Oman, that a search and rescue operation was immediately launched. The cause of the crash still under investigation.
2: Officials say the service members are in stable condition. President Trump acknowledged the incident as he boarded Air Force One after watching the Knicks take on the Spurs in Game 3 of the NBA Finals. He said the pilots are fine. The November runoff election for Los Angeles mayor will be between incumbent mayor Karen Bass and Democratic City Councilwoman Nithya Raman. Raman officially passed Republican reality TV star Spencer Pratt on Sunday after apparently receiving a late surge of mail-in votes. Los Angeles County Registrar Dean Logan is addressing criticism that it's taken too long to count ballots from last week's primary.
4: Our job is to make sure that we process those ballots correctly, securely, accurately, and that does take time.
2: Closing arguments are set today for the Carmelo Anthony murder trial in Texas. The now 19-year-old Anthony is charged in the April 2025 stabbing death of 17-year-old Austin Metcalf during a confrontation at a high school track meet in Frisco, Texas. The prosecutor and defense lawyer said they had no more evidence to offer on the fourth day of trial. Michael Kastner, NBC News Radio. China's leader Xi Jinping is expected to have a summit with North Korea's Kim Jong-un after arriving in Pyongyang for a two-day state visit. Janice Mackey-Frayer with more.
5: This is the first time in 7 years that China's leader Xi Jinping is visiting North Korea. Hailed by Xi as an invincible friendship, he'll meet with Kim Jong-un just days after Kim talked of building an even bigger nuclear arsenal. Those ambitions are likely to be a discussion point for Xi.
2: The two last saw each other last year in Beijing, where a number of leaders were gathered for a military parade marking the 80th anniversary of the end of World War II. Apple's Worldwide Developers Conference continues today after outgoing CEO Tim Cook gave his final keynote address to the gathering. Rory O'Neill reports.
6: Apple's Tim Cook says it's been the honor of a lifetime to work at a company creating the best products in the world to deliver experiences that enrich people's lives. He called his 15 years at the helm of Apple a constant reminder that imagination has no limits. Apple also announced it is rebranding Siri as Siri AI using Apple Intelligence. Apple says its next Mac OS will be called Golden Gate, and the company announced enhancements to its child safety tools. I'm Rory O'Neill.
2: A victim of Sunday night stabbing spree at New York City's Penn Station is speaking out. In New York, Sarah Lee Kessler.
7: There was terror and chaos as a man randomly attacked five people at about 7 p.m. Sunday inside Penn Station. One of the victims is Henry Obadiah.
8: I didn't realize he hit me with a knife until someone told me I had a slash in my face.
7: He told NBC4 New York he went looking for his attacker.
8: Followed the trail of blood and there was a young kid there holding his head. He's bleeding from his head.
7: One victim is in serious condition. The suspect, who's believed to have mental issues, is in custody.
2: Michael Kastner, NBC News Radio.
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10: If you're caring for an aging parent, you may feel quite often that you're alone in what you're doing. But you're not. Not by a long shot. According to a new report by the Pew Research Center, 10% of U.S. adults are caring for a parent over age 65. Millions more are caring for a spouse or partner 65 or older. Beyond the sheer numbers, this report, perhaps unsurprisingly, found a major difference in caregiver well-being between men and women. One psychologist we spoke to suggested thinking 5 years in the future and imagining where you are right now. Will you be glad you took something on, or regretful that you didn't? You also need to cut yourself some slack, he said, especially women. Don't try to shoulder all of the burden by yourself. You might need to ask for help before you burn out. You'll be so glad you did. I'm Dr. Sanjay Gupta, helping you live a better life.
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12: Let's go ahead and take a look now at our alternative talk weather outlook for Tuesday. Well, don't worry. Those morning showers will taper off to mostly cloudy skies with sun breaks later on this afternoon at temperatures around 61, 62 degrees. For tonight, partly cloudy skies, low temperatures down to about 50. For Wednesday and the rest of the week, more sunshine and warmer temperatures. Mainly dry for Wednesday, highs around 66, slowly creeping up to 80 by Saturday.
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1: Twilight Zone, although that certainly is what he's most commonly referred to now, 60 years after the beginning and premiere of that show. We're here with Nicholas Parisi. Nicholas, thank you for joining us.
2: It's great to be with you, Doug and Dave. Thanks.
1: It's great to experience so much fun speaking last week and now this week about Rod Serling with the a member of the board of directors of the Rod Serling Memorial Foundation, a charitable foundation organized and dedicated to preserving and promoting Rod Serling's legacy. He's also a former staff writer and editor of, drumroll, the Good Times magazine, a very popular magazine here on Long Island for all things pop culture and music, really.
3: Yeah, it's been around for a long, long time.
1: Yes, so we'll get to that in a minute. My first question to Nicholas Parisi is, do you see that the legacy of Rod Serling's work, including The Twilight Zone, but through all of his work, that you see remnants of it still in our pop culture today?
2: Oh, no question about it. I mean, you see his influence, the influence of The Twilight Zone particularly. We've seen it in a dozen movies that have been certainly influenced by The Twilight Zone. I won't even get into the titles, but I think we can all guess the titles. And that's not to say that they're, borrowing in some weird, wrong way or anything. It's just there's an influence there, yes. And I mean, there's nothing more specific than the new Twilight Zone series that's coming out this year on CBS All Access. Jordan Peele is in charge of the new reimagining, Dave, of the Twilight Zone, and I'm cautiously optimistic about it. I'm looking forward to seeing what Jordan Peele does with it.
3: And I think another show that gained a lot of popularity, and I might have had something to do with the relaunch of Twilight Zone, is Black Mirror, the show on, I believe it airs on Netflix, if I'm correct. But that was definitely influenced by Twilight Zone, and has become quite popular on its own. I don't think it's good, but
1: I also, mentioned movies. One that comes to mind is that the one with M. Night Shyamalan, the one I See Dead People. When I saw that movie and the ending where, is the twist that the one character you think is alive is dead, did that, you tell me, that came to, the minute I walked out of the movie theater, I said, M. Night Shyamalan must be a huge Rod Serling fan and somewhat of a copier of...
2: I don't think there's any doubt about it. Yes, that particular movie is definitely Twilight Zone-esque, no doubt about it.
1: And I think M. Night's, most of his career thereafter, most of what he did, he looks for those twists, I will at least put it that way.
2: Yeah, I think he almost got pigeonholed into that, and
1: yes.
2: Now he's required to have the twist,
1: and if you don't have
2: it, sometimes he doesn't.
1: But think about how difficult it must be to do it. What did he have, 93 episodes,
2: 92,
1: I think he wrote?
2: Yes, yeah.
1: For The Twilight Zone, Rod Serling did it 92 times, and let's even just go by his numbers, 63 of those times were successful. I think they all were. But, try to do that 63 times.
2: Yes.
1: Yeah. It's like trying to do everything old is new again and do 253 shows and all of them be spontaneous and stellar shows.
3: Right, and we've had maybe four, so it's really tough to do.
1: I was going
3: to
1: say only geniuses like us can do that. I was taking the other standpoint. All right, now let's get back to it. I think with respect to the effect in our pop culture, you could also see it through William Shatner on, believe it or not, a number of years back, Third Rock from the Sun.
4: So how was your trip, sir?
5: Horrifying at first. I looked out the window, and I saw something on the wing of the plane. The same thing happened to me.
1: John Lithgow, if anybody's sort of not too popular anymore, but John Lithgow certainly did the movie version of Nightmare at 20,000 Feet, right?
2: Yeah, what a great in-joke that was. Yes, yeah. Yes, they both played that particular part.
1: And Shatner goes to conventions, and if he's asked, he'll talk about the fact that his kids love, especially when he was younger, when he was traveling on an airplane, for them him to call over, or the kids would call over, the stewardess or the flight attendant, and Shatner would be by the window, and they'd say, "Yes, can I help you?" And Shatner would give them the look, and the kids would say, "Dad, give her the look, give her the look." Shatner just loves to tell that story to this day. And,
3: right.
1: He really got a kick out of being on that show twice, I think, when Shatner was on.
3: That's right. Oh, yeah, another one was one of my favorites, too, predicting the future.
1: Which is, we'll get to it, but he had the ability, Rod Serling, to attract such tremendous stars on his show. Let's just listen. If you haven't seen what we're referencing here, or can listen to it, maybe it'll bring some memories.

0: Well, you know, that's a little piece of it, but that's William Shatner acting or overacting. I don't know. He didn't come out and say anything negative about William Shatner, though, did he ever?
1: Oh, no, absolutely not. And I got to say, William Shatner gives a terrific performance in Nightmare at 20,000 Feet and in Nick of Time, which is the episode you had mentioned about. And Richard Matheson wrote both of those episodes. And Richard Matheson loved Shatner's performance in Nightmare at 20,000 Feet particularly.
0: Right.
2: And yeah, I think Shatner always overacts, but I think in that episode it actually really worked.
0: Now,
2: yeah.
0: Richard Matheson, we had a theory when we talk about zombies. Richard Matheson did the original zombie work. I forget the top title.
1: I Am Legend.
0: Right, I Am Legend. And I don't know that Richard Matheson would have done that, this is stretching, had not William Shatner and Rod Serling produced all of his work and make him famous, so to speak, and give him the confidence to do I Am Legend. So therefore, we say that Rod Serling and William Shatner are the grandfathers, we'll say, of all things zombie. We're doing it tongue-in-cheek, but it's a long road to go, but they had some influence, no?
1: That's a bit of a stretch. Yeah.
2: That's a little Twilight Zone-y.
0: Exactly. Now, we spoke a little bit earlier about an episode, Walking Distance, which I just think is an amazing episode. Let's just hear a little piece of it to refresh your memory as to what this was, and let's dive into it with Nicholas Parisi.
3: Mark, I only wanted to tell you that this is a wonderful time of life for you. Don't let any of it go by without enjoying it. And also, like all men, perhaps there'll be an occasion when he'll look up from what he's doing and listen to the distant music of a calliope and hear the voices and the laughter of the people and the places of his past. And perhaps across his mind there'll flit a little errant wish that a man might not have to become old.
0: Now, this is a very poignant, I think, episode where a gentleman goes back in time, however it happens, meets his own parents and meets him as a child, meets himself as a child, and says, I just wanted to tell you, man, have some fun, enjoy the life now. Then he meets his dad later on, and dad says, listen, you got to get out of here, and by the way, stop looking back, look forward, enjoy your life now, looking forward. Nicholas, am I wrong or right? I mean, was that something that sticks with you?
1: Oh, it's probably my all-time favorite episode. It is, you know, Rod Serling at his most Serling-esque. I mean, this was Rod Serling with his heart completely on his sleeve, which is one of the reasons I think we love Rod Serling, is that he was not afraid to wear his heart on his sleeve as a writer. He got criticized sometimes for being too preachy or too on the nose with this type of stuff sometimes. But if you were the choir, you didn't mind being preached to, and I don't mind being preached to, particularly in this episode. You know, Rod Serling, just to give some background quickly, is that, you know, Rod Serling grew up in Binghamton, New York, and when he was 18 years old, barely 18 years old, he went off to war. He joined the army, and he went off and he fought in the Philippines, and he came back scarred from it. He came back really just scarred for the rest of his life, and for the rest of his life, he just wanted to return to that innocent time in Binghamton when he was a kid, and when he got to ride the carousel and eat cotton candy, and just before the war, before Pearl Harbor. And that's what this episode is all about. This episode is about a man who just wants to go back and just taste that one more time. And as you said, it ends on a somewhat optimistic note with his father saying, hey, if you go back to your own time, there's cotton candy there, there's band concerts there, you just got to stop looking in the past and, you know, look for them around you. And he goes back with that, you know, being a little bit wiser at the end of the episode. And I love this particular episode.
0: Exactly. I very well said. I can't add anything to it other than to say that Mr. Parisi was an editor for a magazine on Long Island we've talked about, Good Times Magazine. When David and I were in high school, we were in a band that David created a song, and it doesn't sound perfect here, but it was called The Twilight Zone. And I'm going to play a little piece of it when we get back from the break. I'll tell you why I play this song and how it relates to the Good Times Magazine. The background of this and everything old is new again.
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9: The use of traveling back in time is a very effective way of producing contrasts, producing a kind of a freewheeling storytelling device, which is why I used going back in time. And there's another reason, is that every writer has certain special preoccupations and predilections. In my case, it's a hunger to be young again, a desperate hunger to go back where it all began. And I think you'll see this as a running thread and through a lot of things that I write. And part of creativity, of course, is being able to convey that kind of nostalgia, that kind of bittersweet feeling to those who have never had it.
0: And we're back on Everything Old is New Again with David Cohen and Nicholas Parisi, author of Rod Serling's Life, Work, and Imagination. 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It's so much fun. We're having two shows here, and we can't cover just a smidge of what's in this book. That was Rod Serling talking about basically being nostalgic and one of the themes that he has throughout his writing. And I would ask Nicholas Parisi, you know, Everything Old is New Again is a show that we take a look at entertainment from the past, and we want to see, you know, where it developed and what entertainment there is today that builds upon the foundation of the past. Do you think that's something that Rod Serling, along the lines of what he was saying, would have agreed with the theme of our show in some way?
1: In some way, yes. He was a nostalgic kind of guy, so he did. He treasured it. He treasured his memories. He treasured, you know, what he grew up with, the things that he grew up with. At the same time, though, Rod Serling was also a progressive guy. He did not. Other than his characters may have gotten stuck in the past, but Rod Serling, other than, you know, yearning for that past, he didn't get stuck there. He did move along in terms of his art, in terms of writing, in terms of movies, in terms of he did progress with the times, but he did always have just that affection for, you know, for nostalgic, you know, for his past.
0: And I think, David, that's exactly what we do, and we always bring forward something new to the entertainment that's happening, whether it's characters or just the guests or whatever we do on our show, that we try to show the modern day take, this nostalgic look at the future, we'll say, right? So do you think Serling would have even listen to our show? What do you think?
2: I don't know if he would have listened to it, but if he was forced to listen to it, I think he'd appreciate it. Yeah.
0: Would he have listened to that song that we just heard in the last section from the news?
2: Yeah, then he would have sued us because, if I remember correctly, we used the Twilight Zone theme as part of that song.
0: Exactly.
2: Which
0: we would have looked
2: illegal.
0: Forward to that. At least we would have become famous for something. Infamous is better than nothing.
2: I guess.
0: I the reason why I say that is because we're here with the editor of this magazine that existed back in the 70s. When we did that song and were a band in 1979. I don't know that you were an editor of the magazine.
1: No, then. I came along long after that.
0: But you've heard about this review. I know it's on a board somewhere. For the news, I'm going to read you this. I can see if we get a kick out of this. The news headlines their performances with the best of the Beatles, Cars, Kinks, and the Knack, and the records, as well as Dave's popish new wavish original. The band has an inbred sense of humor. They performed the version of the Twilight Zone theme that stands out as their best live tune. They also include various psych gigs in their act, and the group peppers their show with general comic relief. And they have a demo tape, blah, blah, and there's a quote, "Our originals have a unique new original sound, and our live show is a gas." That's the review in the Good Times magazine right here.
2: Who wrote that? Did you write that?
0: No, I don't know who wrote that. I was going to ask Nick if you have any idea who wrote that.
1: No idea.
0: How about that for a kick? What did you do as the editor? What was that all about?
1: Oh, I wrote music review. reviews like that, and CD reviews, and you know, things like that for Good Times. And I also worked there as, you know, editing copy and that kind of stuff.
0: Yeah. So you're great at looking at. You went back 60 years to review all the material and more.
1: Oh, yeah.
0: Beyond 60 years to review Rod Serling's life, work, and imagination. I'm sure you still have the keys of imagination and to the Good Times magazine. So if you feel like going back and finding out a little more about the news and what inspired that review.
2: And if you want them to come back and do a reunion show, then I would definitely seek psychiatric help.
0: Of course, it's all in jest, but we were touching upon the Twilight Zone and we did a song. I figured I'd throw that out there. Let's take a look at Changing of the Guard, though, a show that I think is very poignant also and shows some of the themes of the Twilight Zone and of Rod Serling with respect to looking back and with respect to the future.
10: I died in Roanoke, Virginia, sir. I was conducting research on X-ray treatment for cancer. I was exposed to radioactivity and I contracted leukemia.
11: That was an incredibly brave thing you did, Bart.
10: I kept remembering, Professor, something you told me. A quote, a poet named Walter. He said, I would be true, for there are those who trust me. I would be pure, for there are those who care. I would be strong, for there is much to suffer. And I would be brave, for there is much to dare. I never forgot that, Professor. That was something that you left me.
0: Now, Nicholas Parisi, you're familiar, of course, with that episode and your thoughts, just generally speaking?
1: Sure. Well, yeah, a couple of things about that particular episode. First, Donald Pleasence, you know, starred in it, and he's terrific in it. But, you know, that episode, you know, ties back to Rod Serling's college days when he went to Antioch College in Yellow Springs, Ohio, and Antioch's first president was Horace Mann. And Horace Mann is famous for his quote, be ashamed to die until you've won some victory for humanity.
0: Mm.
1: That is something he said to the graduating class in his first year there, and it was repeated to the graduating class of Antioch every single year after that. And Donald Pleasence, the character there, quotes that particular line, and he believes that he hasn't lived up to that admonition, and, you know, contemplates suicide because he hasn't made some mark on humanity. And these ghosts come back to tell him, yes, you did. This is what you did for us. And that's it's typical Rod Serling again.
0: I know it's putting you on the spot, and we all rack our brain. Do you see anything in entertainment, whether it be movies or television today, that approaches themes like this, inspirational and or, you know, looking at teachers and learning? And I mean, there was Dead Poets Society, yes. But I'm just saying, like, just in general, I'm not saying there's none of this in entertainment today. That's not fair to say. But to see it so well done and lasting 60 years. And if you watch that episode, it's as relevant today as it was back then. No?
1: It is. It is. And that's, you know, it's amazing about the Twilight Zone in general that it's really the only black and white series that today is relevant, really. I mean, and I love lots of black and white television series, but none of them are like the Twilight Zone. None of them we're really still talking about. I mean, we're not talking about Isle of Lucy. I mean, I'm sure you've talked about it on this particular show, but you know, there was a magazine that came out not too long ago. That it was a British magazine, and it ranked the top 100 television series of all time. And it wasn't just science fiction or fantasy or anything. It was top 100, and the only black and white television series on the cover was The Twilight Zone. And surrounding it was Mad Men and Game of Thrones and, you know, Seinfeld. But The Twilight Zone, you know, it's the only one we're talking about like this. And a gigantic reason for that is just the themes that Rod Serling was dealing with were timeless.
0: And also those best-ofs, I object to many of them, even with baseball and all, because it's made by a 30-year-old who wasn't exposed to and doesn't appreciate sometimes the past. So to see that they even were able to break through that wall,
1: exactly.
0: You know what I'm saying, of that sort of, I didn't see it, so I didn't grow up with it, so it doesn't mean anything. There's a little bit of that goes on with those lists too, you know?
1: Sure.
0: And to see that he was able to break through even that, if that even exists, I'm just saying, is an amazing treat, if I will. Now, I would want to play another one here that hits topics that you don't always hear also, that he hit a lot, anti-war, and also father-son relationships, and a love of each other, which I don't see much in television today either.
12: How come you're 10 years old again?
13: It doesn't make any difference now, Pop. We're here and we're together. We can go on some rides.
12: Sure we can. But as God is my witness, Pip, no man ever, ever loved a boy any more than I love you.
13: I'm dying, Pop. I'm sorry, but I have to go back.
12: Hey, God, I'll make a deal with you. I give you the sodden carcass of an aging, weak idiot. I give you me. All you have to give back is Pip.
0: I mean, it's hard to grasp in a couple of seconds here. But, David, you going to say something?
2: No, I Yeah, well, that one was, I remember that vividly, and I love Walter, I mean, I love Jack Klugman. I don't know. It was a little sappy for me.
0: It hit for me because long story short, is this gentleman's son is that young boy, but that's part of the Twilight Zone. His son is dying in Vietnam, and long story short, he gets to experience an hour with him through the magic of Twilight Zone, and then exchanges his life for his son.
2: Right.
0: So, I mean, a theme like that, Nicholas. I mean, this is something that he had many times, or was that the only time he did something father son and.
1: Well, the father-son dynamic, he did hit on it a few times, if not necessarily, I mean, directly father-son. I mean, there's a particular episode of the of Night Gallery called The Messiah on Mott Street, which is about a grandfather and his grandson who have this tie. And that's a beautiful story about this grandfather who's on his deathbed and wants to stay alive for his grandson because they're all they have for each other. And this episode, In Praise of Pip, is, it hit for me, too. I love this episode. And one just kind of, it's a aspect of this episode I point out in the book is that it turns out that essentially the first half of this episode, In Praise of Pip, actually Rod Serling took it verbatim from an earlier script they had written for Kraft Theater called Next of Kin. It's essentially the same story up until the point that he goes into the Twilight Zone, the point that the Jack Klugman character goes into the Twilight Zone and meets Pip. That's original to the Twilight Zone, but in the old other story it just ends where he's in the mob boss's, if you remember, he goes right to meet this mob boss who is handling his betting receipts, and he gets threatened and whatever. So that was almost verbatim right up until that point in Next of Kin, an early episode that he wrote.
0: I will say this to David Cohen: when did you see the episode? Do you remember, like years and years ago?
2: I saw it years and years ago, and then I saw it after I became a dad. So
0: I was going to say, because when I saw it originally, it meant nothing to me, and it was one of my least favorite. I saw it last night, and. I don't know. It really had an effect upon me. I have a 6-year-old, and it was relatable to this character and so forth. Listen, it's very personal too of what he does. He's not going to hit every theme. Is not going to hit every person. But we're still talking about it 60 years later.
2: Sure.
0: And what a performance by Jack Klugman. Am I wrong?
1: Yeah, I was going to sound like a broken record because I keep saying how great the actors were. But Jack Klugman was tops. Jack Klugman was probably Rod Serling's favorite actor, and he starred in 4 different episodes. This is a tremendous performance. Earlier one called A Game of Pool, which is a George Clayton Johnson episode, one of my favorites, and a passage. For Trumpet was another Rod Serling episode that starred Jack Klugman, and he's tremendous in that as well.
0: Yeah, you like Odd Couple, you see these, you go, that's the same guy? Like, what a range. The man was tremendous. All right, we'll be back on Everything Old is New Again to continue all things Rod Serling. We may talk about a little bit of that Night Gallery show. Why not? It's the theme of that show.
14: NBC News Radio, I'm Michael Kastner. Voters are heading to the polls in 4 states today for primaries. North Dakota, South Carolina, Nevada, and Maine are holding contests for the U.S. House, Senate, and governor races. 2 U.S. service members are safe after their Apache helicopter crashed while patrolling regional waters near the Strait of Hormuz. The narrow waterway has been blockaded by both the U.S. and Iran amid an ongoing ceasefire. U.S. Central Command confirmed the crash earlier today, saying the soldiers were in stable condition. Bon Jovi is giving fans a chance to be part of their upcoming tour. In a post on Instagram, frontman John Bon Jovi asked fans to submit videos of them singing the group's song, Living on a Prayer, for a chance to be featured as part of the visuals for their Forever tour. The deadline for submissions is this Friday. The tour starts July 7th in New York. Michael Kastner, NBC News Radio.
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7: A better life with Dr. Sanjay Gupta.
8: If you're caring for an aging parent, you may feel quite often that you're alone in what you're doing. But you're not, not by a long shot. According to a new report by the Pew Research Center, 10% of U.S. adults are caring for a parent over age 65. Millions more are caring for a spouse or partner 65 or older. Beyond the sheer numbers, this report, perhaps unsurprisingly, found a major difference in caregiver well-being between men and women. One psychologist we spoke to suggested thinking 5 years in the future and imagining where you are right now. Will you be glad you took something on or regretful that you didn't? You also need to cut yourself some slack, he said, especially women. Don't try to shoulder all of the burden by yourself. You might need to ask for help before you burn out. You'll be so glad you did. I'm Dr. Sanjay Gupta, helping you live a better life.
9: Let's go ahead and take a look now at our alternative talk weather outlook for Tuesday. Well, don't worry. Those morning showers will taper off to mostly cloudy skies with sun breaks later on this afternoon at temperatures around 61, 62 degrees. For tonight, partly cloudy skies, low temperatures down to about 50. For Wednesday and the rest of the week, more sunshine and warmer temperatures. Mainly dry for Wednesday, highs around 66, slowly creeping up to 80 by Saturday.
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12: Welcome, art lovers. We offer for your approval a still life, if you will, of noise. A soundless canvas suggestive of sound. Some ghosts come back to haunt. Others come back simply to pick up where they left off. Our painting is called Pamela's Voice, and this is the Night Gallery.
13: And this is Everything Old is New Again, admiring the work of Rod Serling, and even more so admiring the work of art that was just created by Nicholas Parisi, this 550-page book, well worth it. Rod Serling, his life, work, and imagination. You're going to learn things that you never knew before about Rod Serling and entertainment in general. And there was one episode I remember called The Eyes. And that was in the original pilot, they call it, but it was a movie with three separate stories. And I think Rod Serling created, I think, right, this whole concept of looking at a painting and let's tell the story behind the painting?
14: Yes, that was his idea. Yeah, he wrote it. Was that was the hook in the pilot film of those three episodes. They all began with a painting, and that's how the series was pitched.
13: Which to me is genius. I mean, it's just so simple but so perfect. You know, they wanted an anthology, something not Twilight Zone. How do you introduce it? Take a look at this picture. We'll tell you the story.
14: Yeah, in fact, his original idea after the Twilight Zone was to do something similar in a wax museum. It was going to be called Rod Serling's Wax Museum, and it would begin with Rod Serling kind of taking a stroll through this spooky wax museum, and he would stop at a figure, and he would take the curtain off of the figures, and that would be a character in this particular episode. He would tell you about the character, and then it would go into the story, and he basically just traded wax figures for paintings.
13: Pretty cool. And yeah. I just for kicks, one that was pretty interesting had Joan Crawford and Steven Spielberg directing her in Eyes. I just want to take a look, admire the talent that surrounded Rod Serling in the beginning of this series, or at least for that first movie. Did he have control over hiring Spielberg and Crawford, or was he never in control of this series at all?
14: He certainly had a lot more control of that movie than he had of the series. series itself. Right. And I don't know if he specifically hired, you know, any of them, but he certainly had a say, because, I mean, I saw lists that he made himself of who he would like to cast in different parts in this film. In that particular episode, Eyes, Tom Bosley appears in Eyes. Wow. He plays a gambling addict who gives up his eyes for Joan Crawford's character. Well, guess what? Rod Serling wanted Jack Klugman for that particular part. His preferred person was Jack Klugman. He probably wanted Jack Klugman for everything, to tell you the truth. So he certainly was at least able to give the studio his preferences, and whether they took them or not.
13: Now, I met Jack Klugman at a bookstore in Huntington years and years ago. Long story short, I asked him about Rod Serling. He basically told me there was a time, and this is now on YouTube. It must be the same story. He said there was a time when he was acting with Art Carney. I never saw this episode. I don't know what he's talking about.
14: Oh, yeah.
13: Where the two of them were involved and they were acting and improvising and showing emotions of happiness, the two of them, because one character just finally sold, I think, as a script. And the director said, wait a minute, there are lines here. You guys aren't saying the lines. And they called Rod Serling and had him come to the set. And Rod Serling's, and they asked, you know, Rod, could you tell them to do the lines? Rod says, let me see what they're doing. And Jack Klugman and Art Carney was doing such a tremendous job of promoting the emotion of the scene. Rod Serling, for one of the first times, when I understand, said, all right, you know what? Forget the words. Do what you can. But what's on there is magic. People will understand it because of the emotion of that. And that was, again, Jack Klugman.
14: That's absolutely true. The show was called The Velvet Alley. It was a Playhouse 90 co-starring Jack Klugman and Art Carney. And Jack Klugman and Art Carney were Rod Serling's probably two favorite actors. He loved Art Carney just this much less, you know, if that, you know, than Jack Klugman.
5: They were his odd couple, I guess.
14: Yeah, no doubt. And that was the one time he got to have them both in his particular show in the Velvet Alley.
13: I never understood it. So that was a Playhouse 90.
14: Yes,
13: that's why it didn't make sense.
14: It was, okay. And it's a great show. Yeah.
13: And that's something. So he was really attuned to the actors, too. And like, you know, I'm just saying, like, sometimes writers are writing and then they put the script off to send it off, and that's it. He had a talent for talent.
14: Yes, absolutely. And in fact, I mean, another example from Playhouse 90 is a show called The Dark Side of the Earth, which co-starred, was Van Heflin, but co-starred Earl Holliman, who starred in the Twilight Zone pilot, Where Is Everybody? And the story that Earl Holliman tells about that particular story is that Rod Serling was on set, and Earl Holliman went to him and said, I feel like this character would say something else about this other character, Van Heflin's character. I think he would say something to him about his background, about what they did. And he said, he was amazed, Earl Holliman, was that Rod Serling didn't say, go back to acting. I'm the writer. You take care of your job, I'll take care of my job. He says Rod Serling wrote down what he was saying, and basically rewrote the script and used those lines that Earl Holliman gave him. And he said, I never got over that. I never got over how this guy didn't have an ego about what I was suggesting to him. And that is the way that Rod Serling was with actors. If you were a good actor, he respected your input, and he would work with it.
13: And he didn't just play the Hollywood game of saying everyone's great. Obviously, you've heard that already with Dennis Hopper or whatever.
5: Definitely
13: you know,
5: not.
13: So that was, he said he liked you. You could respect that. Mm-hmm. Now, with respect to the Night Gallery, at some point he lost more and more control over it. But why did the producers of this show not respect his opinion? Apparently.
14: Well, it's kind of a long story. Well, I can sum it up in two words, honestly. The two words that I can sum it up with are Jack Laird. Jack Laird was the producer of Night Gallery, and Jack Laird and Rod Serling simply did not get along. And in my research, Jack Laird is the one person in Rod Serling's life, in his career, that Rod Serling did not get along with. I mean, Rod Serling got along with everybody. He really truly did. And Jack Laird and he just did not connect from day one. And so the creative partnership, if it was ever going to be such a thing, never materialized because they didn't see eye to eye. And not only that, but Jack Laird, and this will be the kind of dun dun dun, Jack Laird did not think Rod Serling was a good writer. I mean, Jack Laird was not a fan of Rod Serling's
13: work.
14: Why
13: did he hire him to begin with?
14: Well, it was Rod Serling. I mean, Rod Serling's name was on the show, and so Rod Serling at this point, you have to understand, was 45 years old. About 45 years old, and he was burned out. He was burned out 10 years earlier. So when he started Night Gallery as a series, he did not demand creative control of the series, and I think he did it. Rod Serling gave lots of answers for why he did this, but I think the true answer is that he didn't want it. He didn't want creative control because he didn't want to put in those hours again. He didn't want to put 16 hours a day into a series. But what he thought was, he thought that his name would carry some weight. He thought he would have his say in the shows because he was Rod Serling and his name was on the show. Rod Serling's Night Gallery. But what happened was Jack Laird said, this is my show. They put me in charge of producing this show, and he didn't particularly like Rod Serling's work, and that was the beginning of the end.
13: Only thing I can say is what a fool. What an absolute fool.
5: Jack Laird.
13: Yeah. You look him up. What else did he do? I mean, I guarantee, I don't know this guy from Adam. I don't know. I haven't researched it, but I guarantee he didn't do a heck of a lot of success.
14: Not a lot. Yeah.
13: He didn't have the career of someone that would, looking at his work 60 years later with a brand new book, Rod Serling, His Life, Work, and Imagination, that's selling like hotcakes, Nicholas Parisi. Let's take a look at something else that might be unknown to some people.
15: Really did it. You maniac! You blew it up! Damn you! God damn you all to hell!
5: That's the first swear word that's ever been on our show in over 250 episodes.
13: Well, that was actually on our first, a second show as well, the same exact clip.
5: Wow.
13: How about that? It sounds like me when the mortgage bill comes in.
5: I think you said that in the second show.
13: I think I did. Trying to reestablish. Now, people may not know, even though he's credited on the screen, what is his relationship to Planet of the Apes?
14: Yeah, I am amazed that to this day, when I say that to people that he co-wrote Planet of the Apes, they're shocked. They never knew that. Yes, he was the first writer. He was the first writer assigned to write the adaptation of Pierre Boulez's novel, Monkey Planet, was the original name of the novel. And he came in very early in the process, right after the book was published, basically, an organization called King Brothers Productions contacted Rod Serling and said, hey, we got an option on this book. We'd like you to write it. And they sent it to him. And he got to work on it immediately. And he wrote a couple of drafts for King Brothers. And then King Brothers went to the wayside. I guess they lost their option or whatever it was. And then Arthur Jacobs, the eventual producer, got a hold of the property and officially hired Rod Serling to write it. And Rod wrote numerous drafts of the screenplay for Arthur Jacobs. And during this time, Arthur Jacobs believed in this project. He believed that Planet of the Apes was going to be a gigantic smash hit, and he really, really pushed it. And he was running into brick walls in Hollywood because everybody just thought it was too risky. They thought it was too big a risk. They thought there was, the big problem was, how are we going to get people to believe that these apes talk? That was the big worry of everybody. How are we going to make this not a comedy, not make people think this is Dr. Doolittle, And so after about 2 years of working on the script, Rod Serling, working on the script, it still had not sold to anybody, and one of the reasons it hadn't sold was because of the budget. It was perceived that it was going to be a big budget movie, and again, it was a risky big budget movie, so they wanted to reduce the budget. And one way to do that was that Rod Serling's scripts were set in a modern city. They had the apes in hats and suits and ties, and that's how they were like us, except they were apes, So one of the ways to do it was to take it out of the city and bring it back to a pre-industrial civilization, which meant really rewriting Rod Serling's script. And at that point, I think they almost mutually agreed, listen, that they would part ways because they weren't satisfied with the script anyway. They weren't satisfied with the dialogue. And Rod Serling admitted that he basically just written himself out on it. He was burnt out on it. He'd been working on it for years. And so he stepped aside and Michael Wilson came in. And Michael Wilson basically rewrote all of Rod Serling's dialogue. But what he did was he kept the structure that Rod Serling had created from the novel. Rod Serling took the novel and really made it filmable. He created the plot points that it had to hit to work. He created the structure of it. He created the ending. Contrary to some misinformation in the past, Rod Serling wrote the ending. It's right in his early drafts. So he gave it that structure, and then Michael Wilson essentially rewrote all of the dialogue, and they shared credit on the final.
13: And we'll be back right after this. Everything Old Is New Again, rushing through, but hitting all the highlights of the world of Rod Serling. But there's tons more to learn in Rod Serling, His Life, Work, and Imagination by Nicholas Parisi.
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12: Do you know why there's night all around us? Do you know what the blackness is? It's the hate he felt, the hate you felt, the hate all of us feel, and there's too much of it. It's just too much.
18: A sickness known as hate. Not a virus, not a microbe, not a germ, but a sickness nonetheless. Highly contagious, deadly in its effects. Don't look for it in the Twilight Zone. Look for it in the mirror. Look for it before the light goes out altogether.
13: Welcome back to Everything Old is New Again. This is Douglas Viviani with David Cohen. And we're here with Nicholas Parisi, Rod Serling, his life, work, and imagination. Also, if you want to go to Facebook, go to Rod Serling Dimensions on Facebook. You could look up, that's your Facebook page for?
14: For the book, yes.
13: For the book, so take a look at that. It's got some great information to entice you to purchase this great book. Also, you want to look at the Rod Serling Memorial Foundation, of which Nicholas Parisi is on a board of directors. Go to rodserling.com. What are they going to look at when they see that?
14: Well, rodserling.com has information about the foundation, but it has all sorts of things about Rod Serling. I mean, it has links to some of his speeches. It has links to pictures and interviews and things like that. So it's a resource.
13: Terrific. Now, I'm going to ask you real quickly, and I'm not going to go too much detail. You're going to have to buy the book for this, but there was a sequel planned that Rod Serling had in mind and was asked to do, The Dark Side of the Earth, a sequel to The Planet of the Apes.
14: Yeah, well, pretty much immediately after the film opened, it was clear that this was a gigantic hit. It was a worldwide phenomenon, and Rod Serling went to Arthur Jacobs and the studio immediately with some sequel ideas, and they batted some things around. The Dark Side of the Earth was the title of Rod Serling's outline for a sequel, and it ultimately wasn't used. And I mean, they were not crazy about the first idea or at least some of the early ideas he had, but they were open to more, and they went back and forth, and basically, as it turned out, he was not going to have time to write the sequel no matter what, so they parted ways at that point.
13: But take a look at what he had in mind for the sequel. When you buy this book, you'll get a kick out of what he could have been, and was very thoughtful, I think. Would have added more than what we did see. That's what I think.
14: I agree with you.
13: And finally, there was a TV show, and from what I understand, he was asked to contribute in some ways to that, no?
14: Yeah, he wrote two scripts for the television series, and he basically wrote the Bible for the show. You know, he wrote the outline of what the show was going to be about, you know, a couple of humans with an ape with them being chased by the other apes and, you know, as their enemy. And so he kind of gave it the structure, and his two scripts were not produced, but he basically developed it for television.
13: What do you think about the end result of the franchise going the way it did, and at least the presentation or survival of his ending, which I think makes the first movie so memorable?
14: Yeah, you know, he was never we've talked about this before, but he was never one to toot his own horn. So right. he was certainly never going to say, hey, you know, that ending right. Propelled the franchise. He never did that. And I believe from what little he said about the sequels were just that he did see, I believe, the first sequel, and I'm not even sure if he saw any of the ones after that. I'm not positive.
13: So one of his lesser known works, lesser thought in his mind, and meanwhile still prevails to this day as a work of art. And now we just heard a little piece on the way in of I Am the Night, Color Me Black. I would say one of the main themes of his work is anti-prejudice. Now, I think he worked tirelessly, against sponsors, and maybe this is one of the reasons why the Twilight Zone itself was an anthology, and it was also something that maybe set in a science fiction-ish kind of way, because he was able to approach a lot of topics like prejudice. Maybe couldn't have done it straight out, no?
14: Yeah, that's exactly it. He ran into so many problems with sponsors in his previous attempts to address some of these subjects. He had the power to do it on the Twilight Zone and do it in this context. And again, I think it was just the case of it just became less controversial to do it this way. Right. So he was able to do it, but it was never any less poignant. And in this particular episode, I Am the Night, it is very powerful.
13: Yeah, it's tremendous. You got to look at some of these episodes. And also, when you look at this book, Rod Serling, His Life, Work, and Imagination, you get on Amazon.com. you will see some of these episodes, some behind-the-scenes discussion of these episodes and a summary of them, and maybe a little bit about what went on behind the scenes. I don't want to let on about too much of that, but that's really a lot of fun to hear what Serling was thinking about these things and what was changed and or what actors we used. And speaking about actors, we spoke about this previously, but let's listen to a little bit about Rod Serling talking about some of the actors that he admired.
19: But the young lady made reference to a marvelous Art Carney piece we did about a drunk who's a store Santa Claus, who finds a completely, you know, a bag of plenty which continues to throw out gifts. And Carney, well, you talk about beautiful people. Art Carney has got to be one of the stunning men that I've ever met. Apart from his vast talent is the fact that he's a dear guy and the most predictably good performance. There are just a handful of guys who you never have to worry about. Jack Klugman is another. Walter Matthau is another.
13: He goes on and on with a number more of a list. Cut them short there. But he knew how to surround himself by some quality people.
14: Yeah, he attracted them, and especially in the Twilight Zone, because, again, at that point, you know, Rod Serling was so prestigious, and he had such a reputation that people really did want to work for him. People wanted to do those shows. Jack Klugman particularly, I mean, Jack Klugman would say, and this is not hyperbole, he would say, I don't have to read the script. If it has Rod Serling's name on it, I'm going to do it. And that was true. He really felt that way, and a lot of people did at that point.
13: Now, did he socialize with any of these actors? I didn't ever hear about that, or maybe I'm wrong.
14: He did. He was friends with some of them. His I think one of his best friends was Dick Berg, a producer of a lot of different series at the time. So he was friends with, you know, with some of the people on his level as far as executives go.
13: Right.
14: But yeah, he did. He was friendly with some of the actors as well.
13: Now let's turn a little bit. Now we know maybe you don't know. You'll learn more about it in the book. And we mentioned it a little bit here that he joined the military at 18 years old. It was World War II, correct?
14: Sure. Yep.
13: And was a paratrooper and saw some action.
14: Yeah, he saw some terrible action, unfortunately. He volunteered for the Army the day after high school graduation. And Rod Serling was born on Christmas Day, 1924. And in those days, Binghamton High School, their graduation was in January. It was January 6th or something like that. So he volunteered for the Army. He was barely 18 years old. He had just turned 18 a couple weeks earlier. And he wanted to be a paratrooper. That was his idea. Somehow he got this idea in his head that that's what he would like to do. And he got his wish. He was assigned to the 11th Airborne, a 511th Parachute Infantry Regiment. And what happened was that Parachute Infantry Regiment was used as an infantry. They were, you know, they only really did one combat jump on Luzon. But before that, they were used as an infantry in Leyte in the Philippines. And he saw some heavy combat in the Philippines and some terrible things, and he came back from it a different person. He came back with, I think it's a given, he had a post-traumatic stress disorder, and he dealt with that for the rest of his life.
13: Now, did he deal with it through writing, I presume, is what we're saying?
14: No doubt.
13: In some ways.
14: No doubt. He admitted that he began to write as a way of therapy, as a form of therapy, to get through some of this trauma that he had dealt with.
13: And it had to have given him some of the pessimism that's shown in some of the work, such as the Elegy.
20: The antidote. Give us the antidote.
21: There is no antidote, Captain. Even now, the eternifying fluid is coursing through your veins.
22: But why? Why us?
21: Because you are here, and you are men. And while there are men, there can be no peace.
13: So, I mean, right? Am I wrong? Did that inform him in that regard?
14: Oh, yeah, no doubt. And the interesting thing about that, that particular episode, that's actually a Charles Beaumont episode. He didn't write that, but it's interesting that so many, the other writers were very much in the same wavelength as Serling in a lot of these ways. I think a lot of Beaumont stuff, I mean, Beaumont stuff was certainly very, very different in terms of his storytelling technique, but in something like that, that could have come from Rod Serling.
13: Right.
14: He could have said that exact line. George Clayton Johnson does the same thing in a couple of episodes where you think, well, Rod would have said that same thing, you know, even though it was a different type of story. So that's what gave the Twilight Zone some of its cohesiveness, is that these other writers did come from the same school as Rod Serling.
13: Right, it's hard to sometimes tell who wrote which episode.
14: Sometimes, yes.
13: Let's take a look a little bit about Rod Serling speaking about something that's a little cautionary tale for us all.
23: I heard your voice do several cancer commercials.
19: I guess the sense of that is what you're trying to say is
23: right.
19: That to do as I say, not do as I do. I'm addicted, man. I got the monkey on my back, and its name is nicotine, and my child is, one of my kids is in this audience, and is probably hating every time I take a drag. And I wish to God I didn't have the habit. I swear to God. I've tried to kick it several times.
13: You know, very sad. He died at 50 years old from a disease or whatever. Well, what did he die from? Related to smoking, no?
14: Yeah, well, he basically almost died on the table. He had a heart bypass surgery, and it didn't work out well.
13: Right, and so a cautionary tale. And let's take a look at a more positive thing. He looked at the future of television in 1972, and look what he said about it.
0: What you envision as being the future of the industry?
19: My guess is that ultimately cassettes, paid things that you can purchase and insert into the machine, are going to wreak a tremendous change in what you're currently viewing. I think you're going to see a lot of full-length theater. Major motion pictures.
13: Guy was no fool, let's put it that way, right?
14: It's 1972, and VCRs really didn't become commercially available till like 78 or even later. So, yeah, he was definitely ahead of the curve.
13: And we're ahead of the curve here, just peeking into a little bit of Rod Serling's life, work, and imagination with Nicholas Parisi. Please go to Amazon.com and buy this book. I'm telling you, it's one of these books you will put on your shelf and revisit again and again because there's so much there. It will inspire you to watch some of these shows, not only The Twilight Zone, but some of these other movies. And thank you, Nicholas Parisi, for being here. We've had a great time, and I wish you well with the book.
14: Thank you, Doug. It was a lot of fun.
13: All right, great. We'll be back next week on Everything Old is New Again with more Take a Look at World of Pop Culture Entertainment as we see it.
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2: I'm Dr. Anthony Lizowitz, and this is Climate Connections. In Pakistan, a group of midwives is helping provide medical care to expectant parents and babies on the front lines of climate change. Several times in recent years, extreme rain and melting glaciers have caused widespread flooding in Pakistan. In 2022, flooding was so severe during the monsoon season that a third of the country was underwater. For people needing prenatal care or a safe place to give birth, the ordeal was frightening.
4: Some of them were living in flooded areas, they were living in tents, they were living in displacement camps.
2: That's midwife Neha Mankani of the Mama Baby Fund. 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And it operates a solar-powered clinic on Baba Island, off the coast of Karachi, to serve coastal communities that are vulnerable to flooding from sea level rise.
4: In times of the month that the tide is high, the water comes still right outside my clinic, but it won't come in because it's an elevated facility.
2: To get patients there, the Mama Baby Fund runs a free boat ambulance.
4: It goes from island to island, picking up women who need to come to us or they need to go to the city for some kind of emergency care.
2: So expectant parents and babies can get the care they need, even during a flood.
24: Climate Connections is produced by the Yale Center for Environmental Communication. 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
9: Hey, good Tuesday morning to you. Benny Mathers here for a look at your alternative talk AM 1150 traffic update for Around the Sound. We'll start things off over on I-5 southbound, just north of South Main Street in milepost 263, a recent crash partially blocking the left hand of the lane. Also on I-90 eastbound, near the on-ramp to the I-5 in milepost 3, another collision partially blocking the ramp there. Good thing, though, DOT crews and State Patrol have arrived at both scenes to take care of those situations. Stay tuned, coming up next, after the news and weather, it's Love Has Many Faces with your host Marilyn Milano. It's all about saving the sloths, followed by the Tehebo Tea Club radio show.
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26: NBC News Radio, I'm Chris Caraggio. Two U.S. service members are safe after their Apache helicopter went down while patrolling regional waters near the Strait of Hormuz. The narrow waterway has been blockaded by both the U.S. and Iran amid an ongoing ceasefire. U.S. Central Command confirmed the crash earlier today, saying the soldiers were in stable condition and an investigation had been launched. Voters are heading to the polls today for primaries in four states. North Dakota, South Carolina, Nevada, and Maine are holding contests for the U.S. House, Senate, and governor races. Maine's Democrat Senate primary has garnered national attention, with embattled candidate Graham Plattner facing a slew of allegations about a tattoo resembling a Nazi symbol he later had covered up, and several women reporting volatile relationships in the past, with one reporting physical abuse. Closing arguments will begin today in the Carmelo Anthony murder trial in Texas. The now 19-year-old Anthony is charged in the stabbing death last year of 17-year-old Austin Metcalf during a confrontation at a high school track meet. The defense rested late yesterday, and the prosecutor and defense lawyers said they had no more evidence to offer on the fourth day of trial. NASA is unveiling the crew for its Artemis 3 mission today. NBC's Tom Costello reports it comes shortly after the Artemis 2 astronauts flew around the moon in the first crewed lunar mission in more than 50 years.
3: Artemis 3 will not head to the moon, but instead orbit the Earth, practicing docking maneuvers critical for future moon landings. NASA is counting on two private companies to build the lunar landers needed to reach the surface of the moon.
26: Those private companies are SpaceX and Blue Origin. Today's announcement is being made at the Johnson Space Center in Houston. And last night in Game 3 of the NBA Finals at Madison Square Garden, the San Antonio Spurs beat the Knicks 115-111, ending New York's 13-game playoff winning streak. Victor Wembanyama at 32 points to lead the Spurs to their first victory in these finals. New York leads 2-1. Game 4 is tomorrow. I'm Chris Caraggio, NBC News Radio.
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9: Well, let's go ahead and take a look now at our alternative talk weather outlook for Tuesday. Well, don't worry. Those morning showers will taper off to mostly cloudy skies with sun breaks later on this afternoon at temperatures around 61, 62 degrees. For tonight, partly cloudy skies, low temperatures down to about 50. For Wednesday and the rest of the week, more sunshine and warmer temperatures. Mainly dry for Wednesday, highs around 66, slowly creeping up to 80 by Saturday.
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0: Hello and welcome to Love Has Many Faces. I'm your host, Marilyn Milano, here on Alternative Talk 1150. And today I'm going to be revisiting a conversation I actually sat down and had with my producer, Eric Ryder. And this was regarding the sloths in Florida. Now, many of you have probably already heard of this by now, but some may have not. Sloth World was an exhibit that was going to open in Florida. A lot of the sloths that were supposed to be in the exhibit were handled improperly, not fed properly, not housed properly, and many died. At the time that I recorded this conversation, the people who were caring for them, which include the Central Florida Zoo and Botanical Gardens, there were 13 surviving sloths. At this point, four of those have passed away, but the others are improving. So it was very sad to lose four of them. But several have now been moved out of critical care and are doing a lot better, and they're working to help the others as well. So I will share again, slothconservation.org is one of the groups that's helping. The Jaguar Rescue Foundation is helping, and of course, Central Florida Zoo and Botanical Gardens. So the conversation brings you into what happened initially. My update here is just kind of bringing you up to speed on what's happened over the last few weeks. And thank you for listening and for caring about them. So we're going to take a short break and I will come back with that information. And a reminder, all of our shows are on podcasts now. So you can go to any place you find your podcasts, your favorites, and simply type in Love Has Many Faces podcast, and it will take you right there. So thanks again. I'm Marilyn Milano, your host of Love Has Many Faces here on Alternative Talk 1150.
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0: Well, hello and welcome back to Love Has Many Faces. I am your host, Marilyn Milano, and I am here with my show's producer, Eric Ryder, and we're just going to have a conversation about sloths and wildlife in general and how people can learn more and help if they are so inclined. So first of all, Eric, thank you for joining me today. I appreciate it.
1: Hi, Marilyn. Happy to be here with you.
0: Yeah, well, you know, the events of the last several days in the news calling attention to the plight of some of the sloths that were supposed to be part of a tourist attraction, it really upset me. It broke my heart. I've always been a little bit of a sloth nerd and they just are whimsical, wonderful creatures. You know, I'm a big dog person and have always been an animal lover. But over the last few years, sloths have kind of captured my heart. And so I wanted to talk a little bit about what happened, maybe offer some sources of information and some ways that people might be able to help or maybe just even learn more.
1: Yeah, I feel like there's

0: needles in my body or on my body, but there's something about their faces. They are so endearing and they're very calm. I don't know, just seeing their photos, seeing the pictures, seeing the interactions with the caregivers and so forth, I just love them. And
1: Yeah.
0: so I heard about what happened and I wanted to call some attention to it.
1: Well,
0: And
1: so there's just too much news in the world, I feel like, these days, because I didn't hear about this at all, except when you emailed me and said, "Hey, we need to talk about this on the show," which, of course, I'm always happy to do. But yeah, for listeners like me, can you give us a little more details on what specifically the news story that inspired this conversation today?
0: yes, and again, I wanted to emphasize here, I'm not the expert and I'm getting my information from multiple sources, but I have checked sources and read repeat stories. And so hopefully there aren't any errors in what I will be sharing, but I will be sharing websites as well. So apparently there was a sloth exhibit that was set to open in Florida, and it was called Sloth World. And during the past year or so, I guess a number of sloths were imported from Central America. This is where most of the sloths live. And I guess some of the proper precautions weren't taken. There is some question as to the legality of how they were imported. They were not necessarily kept in the right temperature-controlled climates because sloths need a warm and fairly humid environment because they live in the rainforests. And there was some other question about, how they were handled, the flights and so forth. So what came to light is that, and it depends which source you see, but they said dozens of sloths had died. I don't know the exact number, but these are all two-toed sloths. Now, to just step back for a moment, again, being a sloth nerd, what I have learned is that there are six common types of sloth. Four of them have three toes. And two of them, the Hoffman's two-toed sloth and the Linnaeus or Linnaeus two-toed sloth, those are the two-toed variety. Now, the Hoffman's and the Linnaeus, they're the ones that have a little bit more of a little pronounced nose. The three-toed sloths are the ones that you see that look like they're perennially smiling. They're all very cute. But again, if anybody is curious, you can go online, Google three and to two-toed sloths, say that quickly 10 times, and learn more about them. So anyway, there was some question. There is question as to whether criminal charges are going to be filed against the owners of Sloth World. Sloth World is now not going to open. They shut it down. They shut the website down. And 13 sloths were rescued by the Central Florida Zoo and Botanical Gardens. So far, two of those have passed away. They have had trouble with digestive issues. Again, the exposure to the temperatures and so forth wasn't good. They lost a little guy named Bandit. And just yesterday, I learned that Habanero passed away. So, right now, the zoo, the Central Florida Zoo and Botanical Gardens, are doing a lot to try to help the remaining sloths. They're under constant care, they're getting medication, the right foods. My heart just breaks for these little guys and gals.
1: It's just so wild that non-accredited places or people that are not experts are able to, import wild animals into this country without having strict regulations on how those animals are handled. I feel like there should be something preventing this sort of thing. But what are some misunderstandings about sloths and wildlife in general that can lead to these kind of things?
0: Well, I mean, okay, so sloths are very cute. Now, I actually did visit an exhibit up at Deception Pass. They seemed to be well cared for. There were five of them. It was in a climate-controlled environment. They were the two-toed sloths. But I was told, okay, don't try to pick them up or anything. We don't let people pick them up because if you're online, you will see people handling the sloths. A lot of these sloths may not be able to return to the wild. They may be in a sanctuary for a reason, and they're very sweet, and people are gentle with them. But in general, wildlife is not usually set up to be handled by people. It can be stressful to them. I think because sloths can be cute and endearing, and they've also been featured in Disney films and so forth, in the animated versions, people, they like them. They think they're cute.

0: I think people want to go have their pictures taken with sloths. I know that I took some pictures with them, but they told me don't get too close. At one point, the fellow said, I think he'd like to take a bite out of your arm. And I was like, oh, not so cuddly. Okay. The cuteness and some of the marketing where you see these creatures. And again, I know that in many cases they are treated well and treated gently, but I think there is a lot that needs to be considered. I have heard that humans handling sloths, it can be stressful for the animals. And so I think maybe people get the wrong idea, or they want that interaction because they're so endearing. And then perhaps entrepreneurs see an opportunity to open up an exhibit and let people have that interactive experience. And then it can lead to, seeking profit and maybe either not knowing or not caring. I do not know if it was negligence or if they purposefully skirted laws. I know that PETA is filing a suit. I know that people are very distraught. So again, I don't want to spread false information. And if you check online, if you check the centralfloridazoo.org website, there is information about those sloths. And you can just Google a headline too to see what the latest is. So I am going by what I have read and what I know. But to get back to your question, I think the fact that they can be endearing creatures, and I think this is true of other wildlife too. I mean, capybaras, perhaps some of the small monkeys, meerkats, different things like that. A lot of them are very cute and people want to have an experience with them, but they are, after all, wild animals, and we want them to be safe and healthy.
1: Agreed. Well, what's being done to help these sloths?
0: Well, as I said a little bit ago, Central Florida Zoo right now has them in their care, from what I understand. That's Central Florida Zoo and Botanical Gardens. They are monitoring them around the clock. They are making sure the diets are correct. They're giving fluids and medication. And I have been told that they could use donations and support. So if you go to centralfloridazoo.org, there are some places, I believe, that you can donate. I also want to mention a couple of other centers that are helping. One is the Sloth Conservation, and actually their website is slothconservation.org. A person I know, and I'll get to that part later, said that this woman who runs this, Becky, is working closely to help these particular sloths. So that's slothconservation.org. And also the Jaguar Rescue Center, and their website is jaguarrescue.foundation, and that's JaguarRescue dot foundation.
1: Excellent. Well, are there other organizations that one can donate to that can help protect wildlife and these sloths, for instance?
0: Well, I think there are a lot of different groups that are out there that want to help educate about wildlife. And I mean, so if you have a heart for them, just find one that is accredited. And again, these three that I have mentioned are definitely doing things to help. And the Jaguar Rescue Center, for example, is not just a sloth center. They also educate and help other wildlife. One of the things that some of the groups are doing is working to cover power lines. Sloths live in trees, and they often use ropes and things that are in the forest, naturally occurring jungle type ropes of leaves and such to get around. If you ever see them, they're hanging upside down a lot of the time. But there are also a lot of power lines, and sloths can become electrocuted. So there are efforts in place to cover these lines and make them safe, so that if a sloth is traversing one of these lines, they can get across. Also, they are slow, so they live up in the trees, which keeps them away from predators. But also, they can you may see online sometime a video of a sloth crossing the road. They're very, very slow, and yet you need to be careful if you're handling them. They do have sharp teeth and long claws. They're not mean, but if they're frightened, they could reach out. So again, it's important to know what you are doing, but these groups have information, and I just love these little guys. They're peaceful. They live up there eating leaves. There are a couple of cute facts about sloths. Apparently, they only do their sloth doo-doo once a week, and so they come out of the trees to do that. And I understand that they can lose like a third of their body weight when they do their weekly poo. I also learned that when a female sloth is ready to find a mate so she can have little sloths, she will sit up in the trees and scream. And it may attract different mates, so they may have one or more daddies with the sloths. But I mean, in general, it's a very short mating process. I mean, they don't do their doo-doo very often. They eat leaves. They're just fascinating creatures. They go back almost like to prehistoric times. I mean, they're just so unusual and interesting, and they are in danger. So we want to protect them. We want to make sure if there are zoos or botanical gardens that are featuring these animals, that they're treated properly. We want to educate about that, and we want to encourage people not to support organizations they don't know about. We don't want to encourage the willful or just neglectful mistreatment of these wild little guys.
1: Yeah. And what can we do if we want to help? And should we just donate to these organizations you mentioned? And again, you mentioned Jaguar Rescue Center and Sloth Conservation as one of the organizations.
0: Yes, I mean, those are great places to start. I would say get online, go to those websites, read a little bit. You can Google the sloth world, shutting down, and read about what happened and just get educated a bit. And then I definitely suggest, even if it's a small donation, if it just moves your heart, send a little bit of money, spread the word. I mean, you said yourself, you're very informed. You're working at a news talk station, and yet there's so much news that with everything happening in the world, it's very easy to miss stories like these if you're not specifically looking for them. And so, I would encourage people to educate themselves, spread the word, share links, talk about it, see what they can do to help. And then there's a local store here that is going to be doing something that's kind of cool as well.
1: Well, very good. Tell us about that. I mean, local efforts are always the best efforts to get involved with, I think.
0: I
1: So
0: think
1: what's
0: so.
1: happening here in Seattle?
0: Well, so as people who have listened to my show before might know, being a sloth nerd, I fell in love with a store that opened up in Magnolia. The first store, Robot versus Sloth, is down by the Big Wheel in the Pike Place Market area. And last spring, they opened up the Magnolia Robot versus Sloth store. And in general, and I don't work for them. I mean, I don't get a toaster for talking about them. I just happen to love their store and what they're doing. They have a number of different artists, including the owner, that create stuffies, and they have made dish towels and mugs and all kinds of things. And they regularly give a portion of their sales back to the Jaguar Rescue Center. And they also give to the Seattle Animal Shelter here locally, and also to the Pride Foundation. But they are going to be doing a special project, according to the owner. So keep your eyes open for this. You can go to Robot versus Sloth and check it out, and I will be checking it out as well. What Lauren, the artist, the main artist and owner of the store, is hoping to do is create stuffed versions, little stuffed animals. One for each of the 31 sloths that came into the care of the Central Florida Zoo, those that had survived. I'm sorry, one for each of the 31 that passed away, I think. Okay, so I am not 100% clear whether it's one for each of those or for those that are surviving. But in any event, she will be doing originals of these. They will be sold. I don't know what the price point will be, but all of the proceeds will go to sloth conservation. .org to help with this effort. So I would say keep your eyes open, visit Robot versus Sloth, or if you're curious, you can call up the store and ask when those might be ready. I know it takes a while for designs to come to fruition, but because they have been active, in fact, they opened their store because they loved the sloths. They fell in love with them when they were in Costa Rica many years ago. They are keeping on top of what is happening. And if you're curious about other local efforts, stop in the store, give them a call. And then again, look for these slots that will come out. And hopefully, in the next few weeks, while people are still aware of what's going on, and then they will sell them, and all the proceeds will benefit the sloth conservation group.
1: Wonderful, wonderful. Anything else about this topic you want to shed some light on?
0: Well, I just think again, There is so much difficult news in the world these days on all fronts, right? We don't need to list them. It's everywhere. And when we see innocent animals that are hurting, whether it's dogs and cats because of overcrowded shelters, whether it's wildlife, birds, the donkeys that are in the sanctuaries, I think if each of us is just able to take a moment out of our day and find that part of ourselves that wants to do something kind. One of my big slogans that I live by is do something, okay? And I heard this song by the Eagles years ago called Do Something. And I thought, yes, if everybody did something, anything, $5, $10, sharing an email, anything, if everybody who cares does something. So I would just say find that specific part of you that may resonate with animals. Maybe it'll resonate with wildlife. If sloths aren't your thing, perhaps you'll want to reach out and help another wildlife species or do something local for our dogs and cats. But I would just encourage anybody who's listening today to take a few minutes, donate the cost of a latte, spread the word via an email, share this story, and encourage people to support the organizations that are helping these little animals. I mean, they are really precious, magical little creatures. They really are. And I think it's so easy to lose sight of the wonder around us. And sometimes Mother Nature isn't friendly either, right? I mean, anybody else traumatized by any of those National Geographic reels from our childhood where the lions eat the wildebeests? And it's like, oh no. I mean, so Mother Nature can be cruel, but if we are doing our best to be kind and provide a safe and humane environment and to make sure that rules and regulations are followed, they are there for a reason, to write, to speak out, to call our senators, to call the people that count, and make our voices for the animals heard. I mean, it's easy to put that aside when there's so much else happening that seems like of monumental importance and hugely frightening. But I think we all need to take time and help our fellow creatures too. That makes the world just a little better place. It makes it a little kinder place. And so again, just the groups that I'm focusing on today, but certainly not the only groups out there. Jaguar Rescue Center, and their website is jaguarrescue.foundation, or the Central Florida Zoo and Botanical Gardens, who are specifically working with these particular sloths, and that is centralfloridazoo.org, or Sloth Conservation, and that website is slothconservation.org. So check them out, take a few minutes, donate if you feel so inclined, and share the story. And I'm just really pulling for these remaining sloths because they're precious little souls, and I really want them to be okay. And I'm doing this show to, if we even help one, if even two or three people become aware and offer some help, then it wasn't for nothing.
1: Absolutely. Well, I appreciate you shedding some light on this topic because, as I said, this story passed me by, but I do have a real affinity for wildlife. So it's nice to hear efforts are being made and people are stepping up to
0: Yes, it
1: help in
0: touched a lot of
1: situations like
0: people. I
1: this.
0: mean, the cutest ones, I think they get more attention, and not all wildlife is cute, and it shouldn't only be the cute ones, but there's something endearing about these little guys. So yes, my hope is that more people will become aware, more people will do something, check out these sites, and then keep your eye on Robot versus Sloth, the little store in Magnolia Village, which is right next door to the main Starbucks in the village. And if you happen to be there, or give them a call, to find out what they're going to be doing about the stuffies and how you might get one of those if you want to be a contributor. So that's about all I have on this for now. We might come back and do an update if I learn more, but I really appreciate you taking time to talk with me about this.
1: My pleasure as always.
0: Okay, well, we'll take a short pause and come right back. I'm Marilyn Milano. I've been talking with my show producer, Eric Ryder, about the situation with the sloths that were lost and or injured in Florida, and they're trying to save them. So learn more, visit the websites I mentioned. We'll be right back. I'm Marilyn Milano, your host of Love Has Many Faces here on Alternative Talk 1150.

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0: Welcome back to Love Has Many Faces. I'm your host, Marilyn Milano. I hope that you found this information helpful, especially if you've heard it for the first time. I really love sloths. I have a heart for them, as I do for all animals, but I don't know, for some reason, sloths are special to me. And so I hope if you find it in your heart to help, that you will reach out to one of these organizations that is doing some good work here. A reminder, every episode of our show is now podcast, and we are listened to on the radio, over the airwaves, on 1150, KKNW Alternative Talk 1150, each Tuesday morning from 9 to 9:30 Pacific time. Our mission is to raise awareness, touch hearts, and save the lives of animals. And in doing that, we are also helping the people who love them as well. So thank you for caring. Thanks for tuning in. Until next week, I'm your host of Love Has Many Faces, Marilyn Milano. 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
2: 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I'm Chris Caraggio.
3: Two U.S. service members have been safely rescued after their Apache helicopter went down while patrolling regional waters near the Strait of Hormuz. The narrow waterway has been blockaded by both the U.S. and Iran amid an ongoing ceasefire. U.S. Central Command confirmed the crash earlier today, saying the soldiers were in stable condition. President Trump also acknowledged the incident as he boarded Air Force One after watching the Knicks take on the Spurs in Game 3 of the NBA Finals last night. He said the pilots are fine and a report will be coming soon. Primaries are being held today in four states, North Dakota, South Carolina, Nevada, and Maine. They're holding contests for the U.S. House, Senate, and governor races. Maine's Democrat Senate primaries garnered national attention with embattled candidate Grant Plattner facing a slew of allegations about a tattoo resembling a Nazi symbol he later had covered up, and several women reporting volatile relationships in the past, with one reporting physical abuse. Plattner is expected to win and face Republican incumbent Senator Susan Collins. I'm Chris Caraggio, NBC News Radio.
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7: 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Our office telephone number is 818-610-8088. That's 818-610-8088. We're open Monday through Saturday, 9 a.m. to 5 p.m. California time. And when you call, you can ask for me personally. My name is Milan, and my staff will put you through right away to me. And if you forget my name, don't worry about it. Just ask for a supervisor, and they'll put you through, because I don't screen our calls, because I appreciate talking to our customers, because everything other than my father's case, I learned from our customers, just as we're learning from the callers that are calling in tonight, the successes they've had with the tea. Everything that I tell people about the tea, I've learned from our customers. So I enjoy it when you call me and ask me questions, and I enjoy it when you call me and tell me about the results that you've had. And so don't hesitate to call me. The telephone number at the office is 818-610-8088. That's 818-610-8088.
6: And folks, I'll tell you right now, this is the least expensive natural product that you'll find that will help you. The least out there, bar none. Now, I'm telling you that. I'm serious. I know what I'm talking about. This will do the job. And do what you want to, and the product is so inexpensive to use, it's unbelievable. Let's talk to Tom in Georgia. Tom, come on in. Welcome.
8: Hey, thank you all. Mylon, last time you were on, you told about your father passing away, and I wanted to just personally say that I'm sorry about that. I'm glad, though, that he got to live a full life. And if you don't mind, can I tell you a quick story about my father?
7: Absolutely. I'd appreciate it.
8: It doesn't involve a T, but are you from? Do you know anything about the Georgia Bulldogs?
7: A little bit. I love football.
8: Okay, I'm one of them. And prior to the football seasons, the coaches generally come around from town to town and give a pep rally, you know, getting the crowd ready. And
7: right.
8: In 2003, on May the 13th, we had one in Albany, and my father and I went to it, and Dad wore a lapel pin that had the 1980 National Championship on it. And we had a new coach at the time named Mark Rick. And Dad went up to him and said, look here, before I die, I want another one of these. And Rick kind of pulled back and looked at him, and he said, well, how much longer do you think you're going to live? And Dad said, I'll be here another 10 years. He was 75. Six days later, he went out to the farm to do a little bit of work by the road, and something broke off in his system and lodged in his heart, and he was dead before he hit the ground.
7: Oh, man.
8: And I tell you the truth, that's how I want to go. I don't want to suffer or lose my mind, which my mother did. But I'm very sorry about your father, and I'm like I say, I'm glad he was able to get that full life.
7: Well, I'll tell you, you know, with regards to my father, you know, he had his bouts with cancer in 1998. At that time, he was 66 years old. And once somebody gave us the tea, it took exactly 2 months for him to get rid of a tumor that was the size of a half a brick on his pancreas. And since then, he was cancer-free for 27 years. And so healthy that at the age of 90, he was still mowing my lawn, which I'd have been embarrassed about it and felt like elderly abuse if he didn't enjoy doing it and I knew it was good for him. And as a matter of fact, on our website, TahiboTeaClub.com, not even 2 years ago, we were at a friend's house and even though every second house in my neighborhood has a swimming pool, I happen to have one that doesn't. And so we're at a friend's house that has a swimming pool. And my friend said to, you know, bring Dad over, we'll barbecue. And so I did. And he says, does your dad like swimming? And I said, we used to love swimming, but since my son, who's now 27, moved away, went to college and all that 9-10 years ago, you know, we haven't been swimming. I says, but tell you what, we'll bring our trunks and we'll see what happens, right? So we went to my friend's house and went swimming. My dad loved it, right? And we got out of the pool. And then, you know, a little while later, we're getting ready to go back into the pool. Now, my friend has an unbelievable swimming pool, right? But it doesn't have any handrail to guide yourself into the pool. So it's a little, and the steps to get into the pool are steeper than a regular house step. If a regular house step is 8 inches, this is like 12 or 14 inches. So it's a little bit precarious, you know, walking in and out of the pool, right? So my friend says, my dad says to me, you know, these steps are a little bit tricky to walk in and out of. He says, where's the deep end? I'll just dive in. And so we filmed that. And so at the age of 91, you can see my dad diving into the deep end of my friend's swimming pool. So he was in great health until just before he passed. He started getting really weak and, you know, didn't want to eat. And you could see that just in general, his body was shutting down. So he didn't, you know, pass from any specific cause other than old age. And and he didn't take any pills or anything. He didn't take any painkillers or any of that type of stuff, nor did he need it. And you know, I'm happy that I was able to live a full, healthy life. On the other hand, to say that it's not a loss, I mean, that would be ridiculous. I mean, it's seriously a loss. And, you know, I miss him dearly, but I'm grateful, you know, by the grace of God that, you know, he was able to live the way he was for the rest of his life. So thank you very much for the condolences.
8: Well, Marlon, I tell you the truth, Marlon, I have given away about 15 of the books, and I don't think I've had a single bite yet. And I'm preaching the word, but I wasn't healed of anything when I started drinking it. My cat was, but I wasn't.
6: Well, you're doing a lot, my friend. Thanks a lot for being there. Appreciate it so much. Thank you.
8: Thanks both of you, and I'll get off the line.
6: Okay.
7: Thanks.
6: I tell you, I'm very, very blessed. I have some of the best listeners, and I call them family. I think of any talk show out there. I believe that. I really do. They're absolutely some of the sweetest people that God ever put on earth. And that's truth. You go ahead.
7: Yeah, there's no question whatsoever. You know, I enjoy the calls that we get at the office from your listeners, and you're absolutely so right. I mean, they're so genuine about, you know, helping themselves, helping others. And, you know, the world would be a lot better place if there was a lot more people like that. Now, you know, one of the other things to keep in mind with RT is that it has no contraindications with any food, supplement, or medications. It's naturally caffeine-free. It can be drank in any quantity throughout the day by anyone over the age of 3. My family, everyone drinks it instead of water all day long. I just drink water 3 or 4 times a week when I get tired of drinking a tea. And the Tahibo tea naturally helps the body, the organs, and the immune system to heal themselves to be doing what they were supposed to be doing in the first place. And besides the beneficial properties that I've already mentioned, since the tea works through the bloodstream, it helps fortify the blood for those who are anemic, while cleansing the blood of cholesterol, helping to control high blood pressure and blood sugar. Now, if you're currently taking medications for a condition, please continue taking them until your measurements are at a level where your doctors tell you to reduce the level of medication. For example, if you're diabetic, you should be taking your blood sugar level daily in order to know your current dose of insulin and correct dose, and you already know how to adjust it. So once you start drinking the tea, you can see when your numbers start going down. If you're taking 40 units of insulin per day, you can cut it down to 30. And then as your numbers keep going down, when they get down to 100, you can cut it to 20. And for folks that are taking insulin, they already know how to adjust the doses, because even though they're taking on average 40 units of insulin per day, some days they take 50, some days they take 30. Well, that's a whole big you know, swing. It's like a 40% swing, so it's important to do that. And then, as we mentioned a little earlier, please don't hesitate to call me at my office at the Tahibo Tea Club. We're open 9 a.m. to 5 p.m. California time, Monday through Saturday. Our office telephone number is 818-610-8088. One more time, that's 818-610-8088. You can ask for me personally. My name is Milan. You don't even have to remember my name. You can just ask for the supervisor, and my staff will put you through to me.
6: All right. Now, folks, got time. Come on, phone calls, 717-300-1698. Any questions you might have? You've heard great testimonies. Any questions you might have, call and ask. We really want to be able somehow to bless you with this. I've had this sponsor now for a long time. And if I did not believe in the product, I would not have him here. The product has helped thousands upon thousands of people. Will it help you? I don't know. Milan doesn't know. You don't either until you try it. You have nothing to lose by trying it. Not at all. It's cheaper than paying a doctor's visit, that's for sure. So please feel free to call and ask questions if you like. 717-300-1698. Milan, go ahead.
7: Yeah, I think the important thing to understand is that we need to give ourselves an opportunity to succeed. And that's exactly what the tea does. It gives us the best opportunities to succeed so that we can defeat the ailments, diseases, and, you know, that sort of thing. Now, you know, to say that, you know, we're going to live forever would be asking a little bit too much. But the fact is that, you know, if we can lead a happy and healthy life until we pass, I mean, that's a huge blessing. And, you know, that's what the tea does. It allows us to have an opportunity to defeat cancers, infections, you know. And also, as we get older, our organs start functioning at a less efficient rate. And as one of the callers earlier said, where the 92-year-old lady had better kidneys than her 55-year-old female doctor, the tea helps regenerate new cells, everything from the cells in our skin so we look better to the cells in our organs so they function properly. So it helps regenerate all the cells of the organs, from the liver to the kidney to the pancreas, even the sexual organs. Sometimes we get funny phone calls, you know, from people that are in their 70s or 80s, and one man says to me, he says, my wife loves you. And I go, great. I says, why? Oh, our romance is so good now, he says. You know, instead of 1 pound, send me 8 pounds this time. I says, not a problem whatsoever. I says, but I did tell you that the tea helps regenerate the organs, and I didn't specify just one organ. I said all the organs. You know, so it's extremely beneficial for our health in general. And I like to tell people that what the tea does is it helps the body, you know, to heal itself.
6: Okay. And it does. It does. And again, folks, I emphasize many times, it does not taste bad. I like taste. You can add cinnamon to it, different things that flavor it up. I don't mind the taste. It tastes like mild sassafras. It's kind of refreshing. I like Mammoth Ice on it. It's refreshing. It does quench your thirst, actually. And knowing that's something that's really good for you to drink, and it's just something that you have nothing to lose on. And that's just how good the tea is.

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3: My knee hurts. It's got a little arthritis, rheumatoid. I was thinking of using the leftover tea.
4: Yeah.
3: Put it in like a pouch, maybe putting it in the hot water for a while, and putting it on my knee, let it sit there for four, five, 6 minutes, as many times a day as I can. What do you think?
4: Yeah, you're absolutely right. The tea has topical benefits. Besides drinking the tea regularly, making like a poultice or something from it, and putting it around your knee for 5 minutes, like twice a day, should be tremendously beneficial.
3: Yeah, I'll give it a shot. Well, I do a quart a day. Hey, listen, thanks for your help, and I'll give it a shot. And then next time you're on, I'll give you a call, see how it works. All right?
5: I just want to call in quickly and let you know I had surgery. On January the 8th, I had a double inguinal hernias, and I had the surgery, came home, started running a fever, contacted the doctor, and he thought it was from the tubing that they put in for breathing, the breathing tube, and I've had the tea, I've ordered it. In bulk, and I've given it out to friends. Well, anyway, I started running this fever the very night I came home from surgery.
4: Yeah.
5: And the doctor said it's from the breathing tube, but I didn't think it was, and I was so concerned because I've had friends who get the sepsis, and you hear about that terrible problem, and people die, and I was black and blue from my navel to my knees.
6: Ooh,
5: so I started with the tea, and they didn't. The doctor didn't order any antibiotic for me, which I thought was kind of odd. But the,
4: yeah.
5: the tea within 5 days, I was
4: yeah.
5: I'm no longer running the fever, and I've been
4: beautiful.
5: Doing the tea. Been doing the tea,
4: nice.
5: And the swelling is pretty well gone. I'm very
4: nice.
5: Happy with it. So, I just thought I'd call in and let you know. You know that.
4: It
5: stopped the fever.
4: We tell people all the time that the tea will get rid of infections and fevers just as fast, oftentimes faster than they will with antibiotics. You know, so with a toothache, I mean, the tea will get rid of the infection within 7 to 10 days. It takes penicillin 10 days to get rid of it. Urinary tract infection, you know, takes antibiotics 2 weeks to get rid of. With a tea, you can get rid of it in 2 weeks. And if somebody's got chronic urinary tract infections, they can just keep drinking a tea and they won't get another infection. And I'm so glad you called to tell us about that because, you know, people need to know that they can help themselves. And not only that, help themselves naturally without any side effects and feel better faster.
5: Well, it was really fast. It was.
4: Yeah.
5: You know, I wasn't strong enough the first night. Really, I didn't. It's a little bit of a process to make it. It's not really
4: yeah.
5: bad, but, you know, when you come home from surgery, really they get you out of the hospital so fast these days, and you probably should have spent 2 days there at least, you know, to recover. But
4: yeah.
5: they sent me home the same day of surgery. So I'm doing great, and I think the taking the tea has really prevented any infections, you know. And I think there was an infection brewing, whether it was in my lungs or from the surgery itself. You know, my body really was affected by the tea.
0: 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The Tahibo tree is an amazing tree. It never gets sick, never gets infected, and never gets infested. It's the only tree in the world that fungus does not grow on. As a result, it naturally has antifungal, anti-infection, antiviral, antibacterial, and anti-parasite properties. These benefits go a long way in helping our immune system contend with a lot of things it has to fight on a daily basis. Parasites would be something like stomach problems or Lyme's disease. Inflammation would be something like rheumatoid arthritis or lupus. Infection would be any infection from a tooth infection to a bladder infection. Bacteria would be something like gum disease or stomach issues. Viral would be something like herpes, HIV, or the coronavirus. And fungus would be something like toenail fungus, yeast, or candida. But maybe more importantly, the tea builds red corpuscles in the blood, which carry oxygen to our organs and cells. And our organs and cells need oxygen to regenerate themselves. The immune system needs oxygen to develop, and cancer happens to die in oxygen. So the tea is great for healthy people because it helps regenerate new cells. Everything from the cells in our skin so we can look better, to the cells in our organs so they function properly. And it can truly be miraculous for someone fighting a potentially life-threatening disease due to an infection, diabetes, or cancer. A one-pound package of tea is $59.95. 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
8: And good Tuesday morning to you. Benny Mathers here for a look at your Alternative Talk AM 1150 traffic update for Around the Sound. Well, over on I-5 northbound near the on-ramp from State Route 516 eastbound, Milepost 149, a recent collision partially blocking the ramp. DOT crews and State Patrol have been dispatched to scene to take care of that crash. Also on I-5 northbound just south of Northeast 85th Street and Milepost 171, disabled vehicle partially blocking the right hand of the lane in that area. DOT crews are on the scene to take care of that disabled vehicle. Stay tuned, coming up next. After the news and weather, it's the first hour of Driving Home with Patty Vasquez.
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10: Voters across four states are heading to the polls today. North Dakota, South Carolina, Nevada, and Maine are holding contests for the U.S. House, Senate, and governor races. Maine's Democrat Senate primary has garnered national attention with embattled candidate Graham Plattner facing a slew of allegations about a tattoo resembling a Nazi symbol he later had covered up, and several women reporting volatile relationships in the past, with one reporting physical abuse. President Trump is suggesting a peace deal with Iran could be possible within the next 2 or 3 days. The president told reporters yesterday that a deal would soon be reached despite the recent missile exchange between Israel and Iran. Trump said leaders are now in the final throes of what will be a very, very good deal that will not in any way allow nuclear weapons. Democratic City Councilwoman Neetha Raman will advance to the November election in the race for mayor of Los Angeles. NBC's Liz Kreutz reports Raman had been steadily gaining ground on reality TV star Spencer Pratt as mail-in votes continued to be counted.
11: California's election process often slower than other states. More than 80% in this race voting by mail, and those ballots are counted so long as they're postmarked by Election Day. The nonpartisan official in charge pushing back on fraud claims.
10: It comes as President Trump is criticizing how elections are run in California. Raman will face incumbent Mayor Karen Bass in the general election. A round of severe weather is targeting the Midwest today. A level 3 out of 5 risk of severe thunderstorms is covering portions of Minnesota, North Dakota, South Dakota, and Nebraska. Large hail, damaging wind gusts, and tornadoes could be possible across the region. Sales of previously owned homes saw a surge last month. The National Association of Realtors says existing home sales were 3.2% higher than a year ago as mortgage rates pulled back slightly. The group's chief economist cited improving affordability for driving the larger-than-expected gain. I'm Chris Caraccio, NBC News Radio. A new oil production boost overseas could help ease gas prices in the U.S. OPEC Plus which includes OPEC and allied oil producers, says seven countries agreed to add 188,000 barrels a day in July, but it could take weeks for added oil supply to show up at gas stations. AAA says the national average for regular gas is down from a week ago, but still over 33% higher than this time last year. The Pima County, Arizona sheriff says he's cracking down on unlawful behavior by YouTubers and others in Nancy Guthrie's neighborhood. Wendy Swanson has more.
12: Pima County Sheriff Chris Nano says the new policy is aimed at those who continue to ignore warnings and comes after 911 complaints from neighbors tripled.
13: The complaints got to be pretty egregious in that the behavior of those individuals was becoming pretty scary, pretty frightful.
12: Several YouTubers have already been arrested. Nano says offenders will be cited and told not to return, but if they come back, they may be taken to jail. The mother of Today Show host Savannah Guthrie was reported missing from her southern Arizona home on February 1st. In Arizona, I'm Wendy Swanson.
10: The U.S. Postal Service is highlighting safety this June as part of Dog Bite Awareness Month, Tammy Trujillo reports.
14: Post office officials are urging dog owners to keep pets secured and away from the mailbox when it's time for the mail to arrive. Over 5,000 dog bites involving mail carriers were reported across the country last year.
10: The New York Knicks' 13-game winning streak is now snapped with a loss in Game 3 of the NBA Finals last night with President Trump and New York City Mayor Zoran Mamdani in the crowd. The Knicks fell to the Spurs 115-111 at Madison Square Garden, but still lead the series 2-1. The NYPD says more than 24 people were arrested for unruly behavior, including fights near watch parties. Game 4 is tomorrow night at the Garden. I'm Chris Caraggio, NBC News Radio.
8: Let's go ahead and take a look now at our alternative talk weather outlook for Tuesday. Well, don't worry. Those morning showers will taper off to mostly cloudy skies with sun breaks later on this afternoon at temperatures around 61, 62 degrees. For tonight, partly cloudy skies, low temperatures down to about 50. For Wednesday and the rest of the week, more sunshine and warmer temperatures. Mainly dry for Wednesday, highs around 66, slowly creeping up to 80 by Saturday.
15: The views expressed on this program are those of the host, guest, and callers, and are not necessarily those of KKNW, its management, or other advertisers.

everybody. I hope that you are happy, healthy, and safe wherever you are right now. And I'm going to, I know there's some folks who don't particularly want hosts who are talking about politics to talk about their personal lives. But I want to tell you how many of you have been so kind and gracious over the years. That's really how I got started in radio, was from a personal perspective. That was my door in. That was how I was invited to be a part of broadcasting. And I'm so honored to be here. And so with that in mind, and why I say that, actually, I was hired I was invited to audition at WGN Radio by the then station manager, Bill White, who had read an essay I wrote regarding some of the things that a certain celebrity had to say about autism. And let's get to it. I wrote an essay called F. Jenny McCarthy. And the essence of it, I had stayed out of the arguments of autism and what caused it, whether it was vaccinations and cure. I stayed out of it because I had so many friends in my community that they were on their own path. And certainly having an argument over how we were on this path was just not in my interests. And so my issue was when she gave a speech at an autism conference where she talked about how people would come up to her and say, "I'm so sorry about your son," because her son had epilepsy as a baby and later showed elements of behavior that appeared to be autistic, and were treated like autism by her full-time nanny, who was an ABA therapist, which none of us, I would say 99.99% of parents like us have access to. At any rate, she said when people come up to her and said, "I'm so sorry about your son," she would tell them, "Go F themselves," because she's a warrior mom, and other moms don't want to cure their kids. They want people to feel sorry for us, and that we want them to bring us casseroles, and we want them to do shopping for us. And the list of things that parents like us, the parents like in our community, I can't even begin to share with you my own list of the meetings, the therapies, the specialists, the medications, I could tell you all the thousands of minutes that we have spent in different offices and different meetings and having different conversations. And then on top of that are just random comments from strangers giving us their solutions. I'm hesitant to tell you, like, there's a celebrity's wife who basically told me that she was following a doctor who knew how to cure Down's syndrome. And I was just like, so at any rate, I wrote an essay called F. Jenny McCarthy because I wanted to speak out from my point of view, and that I actually had at the time an anatomical location for why Declan displayed autistic-like behaviors. He's missing part of his corpus callosum, and that affects you globally, meaning your higher function thinking, your ability, like gross motor skills, fine motor skills. And gross motor skills, for those who don't know, is like being able to walk. That's your gross motor skill, like bigger movements, just waving your arms around, big movements that we all just take for granted. Fine motor skills, like, you know, picking something up, using a pencil, just fine, you know, with your hands and feet, just more minor movements. And at any rate, so Declan's, we knew that he was missing part of his corpus callosum, and that's the midline of your brain. And at any rate, I never want to get into that argument, but the essence of my essay was, look, I wish I had an answer. I wish all parents had an answer as to why it happened, how it happened, all these different things. And at any rate, I wrote this piece and folks seemed to appreciate it. And I was really surprised because nobody on my page showed any sort of displeasure with it. I know Annabella Val shared it, and there were parents who were like, it was different. Let's just say.

And I've always told this story of my family, and I just shared even a lot with you about what we went through with Declan, my take on things. And throughout all of that, because my career in comedy really started to take off when I was pregnant with my first son. And I did a show called Pregnant Party Girl from Stoli's to Stirrups. And I used to open, I was opening for another act. That's another story for another time. But during my downtime opening for another act, I would sit in the green room while I was pregnant and play Mozart. I had headphones that I would put on my belly. And because the show that I was opening for was a little raunchy. I was still doing my material the way I was doing it, you know, just being very bold and honest. And the theater had asked me to do this one-woman show, and I started headlining. That was the first year when I was pregnant in 2003 that I started headlining. And there's something about being pregnant that just made me just like, you know, all bets were off. I was going to say whatever, wherever, and I had a blast. And when I went into labor, I actually thought I was hoping to be on the radio, as a matter of fact, before I was ever hired by WGN. Kathy and Judy, who used to host mornings, used to have a Labor Day special. This Labor Day event where moms who were in labor, in active labor, would call in during their labor. Timing didn't work out. I was actually in labor that day, but there was a lot going on health-wise. So we just didn't, I actually went to the hospital, I think, after their show was on. So I was not on the air with them. But I went on to, after I had Griffin and this just incredible experience delivering him, bringing him into the world, I actually have the audio recording of all of that. There was a resident who who had the misfortune of having the chatty patient who was on a tremendous amount of painkillers. And he asked him what specialty he wanted to go into. And he said, sports medicine. And I said, you got the short stick today, didn't you? And I even with all that, even with how everything, you know, that goes into delivering a child and the pain that comes after that and during it, Steve and I talked about this almost immediately, like when we brought him home and we just stared at Griffin. We couldn't imagine our lives just 24 hours before. Like, there was something that was so glorious. And in the newness of it, we just couldn't imagine being anybody else holding that beautiful boy. And, you know, when Griffin was almost 2 years old, we delivered his brother with a lot of complications. And I remember thinking, I was worried about what this was going to do to Griffin's life, like how hard this might be, because we didn't know what kind of path we were on. And I was really scared. I was mad at myself. I thought maybe I'd done something wrong because I'd worked too hard or shook too many hands, and maybe I'd gotten sick, or maybe there was that one time when I broke a light bulb in the closet and I cleaned it up and maybe there was mercury in there, or maybe I'd had fish, or maybe I'd waited too long. And for a long time, my husband and I both carried this fear and guilt of thinking that there was something we had done to not just do something to Declan, but also now change the path, the trajectory of Griffin's life. And for those of you who haven't listened to my show recently, I only learned in the last year that Declan has one of extraordinarily rare genetic disorder. It's not something that I did or something that I carried or that Steve did or carried. It's literally just a genetic glitch. And he's only the 53rd person in the world to have that. And I've been reflecting on this journey that we've been on, because Griffin grew up with a brother who was not like other siblings that anybody he came into contact with. I mean, like even the specialists that we work with, really most of them, when I talk to therapists and, you know, all these medical professionals, nobody has had experience with a child like Declan. So now you have a big brother who is truly unique. There maybe are 50, who knows if other kids who have Primrose have a sibling. So on top of everything, all the meetings, we always did our best to make sure that Griffin didn't feel as though he was like left over, like he wasn't being given this kind of time or resources. We always wanted to make sure there was as much balance as we could bring to his life so that he could be the absolute best he could ever be. Sorry, I wasn't sure that he could rise to whatever potential he had. And this weekend, I'm going to cut to the chase because I sound like I'm saying something really scary. We just did everything we could. And you have those doubts, like, did we do enough? Or maybe if I'd

0: made more money or if I'd made other choices. And this weekend on Saturday morning, my beautiful son, Griffin, walked to accept his diploma from the University of Chicago. And my mother, who is 91 years old, was there. His little brother, who is 20 years old, was there. And my husband and I. And it was one of the most beautiful things I've ever seen. And Griffin's incredibly dazzling girlfriend sat with me the entire time. I mean, I was prattling on, I'm sure, about Griffin's life and my mom and different experiences because it took hours to get to Griffin. And I almost missed it because, you know, after about 2 hours, you start getting distracted. And, you know, I'm trying to wait. And we didn't have any sort of idea where he was in the order. It wasn't alphabetical. It didn't even seem to be by degree, like what department he was in. And there was also his girlfriend and I were talking about how it was an AI voice that was announcing every student for whatever reason. And we had a long conversation about that. And all of a sudden, there was a human voice. Someone was like, for the entire diploma ceremony, there was just a voice on the PA system. And all of a sudden, there was a human being standing behind a podium, and apparently one of the students had asked that their name not be read by AI, which was, I didn't even understand what was happening, because, again, thousands of people are there. We're just trying to wait for that one name, and then we hear a human voice, and me and his girlfriend are, like, talking, and then we hear Griffin's name and his double degrees in history and creative writing. And I mean, I have it on video because I was rolling. And I was like, you can hear me gasp. And it was just incredible. I hope he's not listening because I don't want to embarrass him. And he's rolling his eyes because he works really hard. And yet the naturalness to which his devotion to the truth, to honesty, to helping people, his reservoir of empathy is much deeper than mine. His heart is tender, and when he does get mad, his rage is righteous. And I'm so proud to be his mom and to have been a part of what I have learned about him in the last 22 years, manifesting in a public celebration of him and all the students who graduated from the University of Chicago. Okay. I wasn't sure that was I'm fine. I didn't cry all weekend, mostly. At any rate, and my beautiful husband, who we really, this is, you know, when you marry somebody, you're like, oh, I'm in love and it feels so good. But knowing that they're a partner, that they are your rock, that no matter how crazy you get, no matter how crazy other things get in your life, that they are all in. And believe me, I know sometimes Steve is hanging out for dear life. And so thank you, Steve. And my mom, Dora, who has really in so many ways made all of this possible. So thank you to my mommy. So at any rate, thank you so much to my sponsors for letting me prattle on about my personal life and what has gotten us here. At some point I hope to bring Griffin in. I know he's been a guest co-host on the show, and you can just get another glimpse into his psyche. I need to take a break here. Thank you to our sponsors, Pride Coffee Roasters. 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And thank you to our friends at Kids Above All. Go to kidsaboveall.org and buy some tickets for our show this Thursday at the Den Theater. It's Stand Up for Kids featuring Kevin Bozeman, Annabelle Laval, Katie Miners, Joe Kilgallen, and I will be there. Would love to have you all join us. And thank you to our friends at Are You Really Winning. I'll talk to you more about that incredible conference as well in the days and weeks to come. 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Dylan Conmee is going to join us in just a moment on WCPT 820 Heartland Signal and KKNW 1150. Thank you for joining us.
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0: Thank you so much for joining us. I've gotten my Kleenex. I've reset. I've composed myself because I am excited. There's a lot of joy to be had. Look, the tears are of joy, and we are going to have so much pride and joy this month in all the conversations that we have and in the events that we are joining. Right now, we have Dylan Conmey, Executive Director of the Humankind Initiative and the Ottawa Family Pride Festival taking place on Saturday, this Saturday, June 13th. We will be there along with everybody in Ottawa, Illinois. Hey, Dylan, thank you so much for joining us today. Are you staying? Hi, are you staying hydrated?
8: Oh yeah, absolutely.
0: That's
8: water bottles coming from the sky. I mean, I'm hydrated in every way possible.
0: Excellent. I know it's been a minute since we talked, and I'm excited. We also have our comedy show coming up on June 20th featuring Tamale and Gwen LaRocca, and she's going to kill me. It's actually Gwen LaRocca. I always get that wrong. Hi, Gwen. And also, we have Ken Mejia-Beal, regular guest co-host here on WCPT. And everyone can go to humankindinitiative.org/familypridefest. So, Dylan, How are these last days into Saturday feeling?
8: They're not stressful at all.
0: Excellent.
8: I'm feeling, that's a total lie, but we're going to go with it.
0: I know.
8: I'm feeling, mask.
0: Which mask do you want to wear right now?
8: I'm just going to keep smiling, and it always comes together in the end.
0: Yes.
8: So it's just a mad dash to Saturday. Or Friday, rather, probably, because that's when all the vendor stuff gets set up on our end, at least. But
0: we're frozen. We just froze.
8: Have it all under control, and that's that.
0: You've got it all under control. I love that. And we will be there on Saturday. So for folks who maybe, because I just drove through Ottawa, because you're not far from Peru, Illinois, right?
8: No, not at all.
0: So I did the Super Bowl. We have a comedy venue there, and I was like, I'm going to be back. And I told folks about Pride Fest. So tell folks, what is it, about an hour 45 from Chicago? A little bit less?
8: A little less. Depends on how you drive. So, hour and a half.
0: I drive like a granny, all right? Back
8: on. All right,
0: back
8: so maybe
0: off.
8: Hour 45. But yeah, we're about an hour and a half west or so, and just by Star Rock State Park. So most people, if they don't know where Ottawa is, once you say Star Rock State Park, they're like, oh yeah, I've heard of that at least.
0: Exactly.
8: So it's a great weekend trip or a day trip. And if you're going to make the trip for the first time, Ottawa Pride Fest is definitely the time to make that trip, especially if you want to go to a Pride Fest, but you have maybe kids with you. We are definitely a good one to try out. We are now probably the second largest in the state, and we've got stuff for all ages. Even our drag show is kid friendly, although most are. So, we won't get into that conversation.
0: Right, right.
8: But we've got tons going on. You guys happen to be situated in probably the best spoke of the park. You're across from the Millstone Bakery booth.
0: Ooh.
8: So you'll have they have the best cinnamon rolls they usually bring. So you'll have fresh baked goods. You're by the Windy City Mermaids, who we have them there. They're also in the parade, but you can try on tails and take photos. And you're right down the sidewalk from the snarkiest, wittiest sci-fi writer, Ellie Gettler, who has turned her merchandise stickers into little messages toward ICE. So I have them on my car, and I have mugs, and I know that you actually would really probably appreciate that. So you're in the most popular spoke of the park. No one will be able to miss you.
0: Oh, amazing.
8: But we've got, you know, Nina West and Darian Lake from RuPaul are going to be our grand marshals and are heading up the drag show. There's reptile shows, obstacle courses with water slides this year. We've got magic shows, over 120 vendors now. Like, we're just loaded up. We're ready to go.
0: Excellent. I'm really excited. And Jerry and I will be there, and we're excited to represent and have conversations with people. And I know that, you know, this is something you've mentioned. This is like the outside of Chicago. This is the biggest Pride event in Illinois, which is saying something, which is, I mean,
8: yeah,
0: right?
8: I still, it's shocking every year. We're in a very red area,
0: yeah,
8: but the blue, it wraps around it and keeps everyone joyful and inclusive.
0: Yeah, it really does make a difference to be able to have that.
8: And this is only our fifth year, and it has become something incredible, and Ottawa has created its own movement, and it is something that I continue to be humbled by every year and proud of, and it's an incredible feeling. So if you have not been to Ottawa Family Pride Fest, it is absolutely something to come and absorb and behold and be a part of.
0: So. Outstanding. Well, you mentioned that it's been 5 years old. It's 5 years old, and you've been there since the very beginning, right?
8: Yes. I created it.
0: So. Yeah. So that would be the beginning of it. This is. So what was the genesis?
8: My baby.
0: So what was the conception idea that sparked this baby?
8: There was a young man, he was about 12 years old, and his grandma came, she contacted me at the bookstore I was managing, Prairie Fox Books here downtown Ottawa, and said that he was coming out as trans, and that she was going to be marching with some family members through town, and she wanted us to just help maybe step outside and wave and celebrate that and help her in any way we could. Obviously, we did that. Some merchants stepped outside. We celebrated him. I spoke to him afterwards. As someone who is from Chicago, grew up in the Northwest suburbs, lived in the city, I transitioned here in rural Ottawa in my 30s, which was interesting enough. So to see young trans kids in this rural area and know that there weren't any resources, it became like a catalyst. This kid was so brave. And there are other gay and trans kids in this area that get bullied and that are still brave about it. So it was really, this was his festival. You know, I may have been the adult that went and requested the parks because obviously he wasn't going to be able to do that. So he's the one who... kind of his bravery encouraged me to do that. And I remember I told his story another time, and I said something about his age, and he looked at me, and at that point he was like 3 years older, and I'm like, nope, you're always 12.
0: You might be 15. You might be able to drive now.
8: Yeah. He's going to be 40 one day. I'm like, nope, you're still 12. but it really is. This has just become like the community's event. And I head things up and whatnot, and I help plan it and stuff, but it's him, and I will always credit this to his bravery that put the spark in me to get it started, and really get the ball rolling.
0: Is there space for you to also, you know, have the ability to have that, to thank the young person that would want this, that you were, that would want to be able to provide that support and that celebration and that joy. And it's a reward to you in a way.
8: You know what? I think that a couple of years ago, we took the Ottawa Pride Fest and morphed it into a full on nonprofit, and were able to purchase a community center last year and stuff. And a lot of what I am doing with the community center and hoping to do with the community center with my board and everything, a lot of that drive comes from resources that I didn't have even growing up in Park Ridge. And, you know, not forever long ago, you know, I'm only 46, but even that short time period ago, there weren't resources for me in the suburbs in Cook County. So knowing that in rural areas, there are even less, I am doing it so that people have what I didn't have, but also so that I am making sure I'm kind of making amends for myself and kind of, I don't want to live vicariously through others because that's not what I'm doing, but it is kind of a healing process at
0: yes.
8: the same time.
0: Yes.
8: It's kind of a full circle healing process. A lot of people started calling me an elder. I am not an elder. I'm going to say that to all of Chicago right now. I am 46.
0: Oh, sweetie.
8: I would be the first.
0: They make us elders the minute we hit 40. Funny. The moment we hit forward, I've been an elder for 15 years. Believe me, I know.
8: I might be an elder in some respects, but I do not consider myself a queer elder because to me, sure. queer elder means that you have paved a lot of roads.
0: I see. Sure.
8: But I'm definitely in the respect of my body feels like an elder. I will own that and such. But yeah, I think that between the nonprofit and what we're doing at the community center and what Pride has become, it is definitely a cathartic experience for me every year. It is humbling. I wake up the day after and read about people's experiences and the thank yous and the photos and see how it's changing people's lives every year. And it's something I can't explain really in words. So,
0: well, the joy at the event this weekend, gathering, being able to celebrate together, will be the expression for all of us. I think it can be hard, especially with all the work that you're doing. So congratulations and thank you on behalf of everyone that's going to be able to just gather and sing and dance and be in each other's, you know, there's going to be a lot of hugging. I know that.
8: Yes.
0: And perhaps yes. whatever else may come. Again, this is going to be this Saturday, the Humankind Initiative and the Ottawa Family Pride Festival, this Saturday, June 13th in Ottawa. You can get all the information for the location. Let folks know who are in the area that are familiar with it about the general space again.
8: It is downtown Ottawa. We're at our original location, which is Washington Park and Jordan Block, the park on Jordan Block. So we are flanking downtown Ottawa again, so you can enjoy all of the merchants. And the parade will kick off at 10 o'clock from Jackson and LaSalle Street in front of the Roxy Theater and American Legion.
0: Excellent. Well, we look forward to seeing you bright-eyed and bushy-tailed. I might be bushy-tailed mostly. Whatever that means.
8: I'll be smiling, but probably look exhausted. But I'll be happy.
0: Exactly. Same. Go to humankindinitiative.org/familypridefest. You'll see that right there for all their events. And then on June 20th, we have our fundraiser featuring Gwen LaRocca. Ken Mejia Beal, and I had to do it that way because I always say it wrong. Sorry, Gwen. And Tamale will all be joining us on June 20th for some fun comedy. And it might not be as family friendly. I'm just saying right now, it's an adult show. We got family Perfect. On the 13th and us on the 20th. Have a great evening. Pace. I mean,
8: you too.
0: Do stay hydrated, and I will see you on Saturday, my friend.
8: All right, you too. Bye.
0: Take care. Bye bye. Let's take a break here, and we'll continue our conversation with Dr. Jason Bissell when we come back on WCPT 820 Heartland Signal and KKNW 1150. Thank you all for being here. Also, Facebook and YouTube. We're glad you're here. Or maybe you're listening on your apps. You should do that if you can't listen to us the other ways. You know what I mean.
9: NBC News Radio. I'm Chris Caraccio. Voters across four states are heading to the polls today. North Dakota, South Carolina, Nevada, and Maine are holding contests for the U.S. House, Senate, and governor races. Maine's Democrat Senate primary has garnered national attention with embattled candidate Graham Plattner facing a slew of allegations about a tattoo resembling a Nazi symbol he later had covered up, and several women reporting volatile relationships in the past, with one reporting physical abuse. Plattner is expected to win and face Republican incumbent Senator Susan Collins. President Trump is suggesting a peace deal with Iran could be possible within the next 2 or 3 days. The president told reporters yesterday that a deal would soon be reached despite the recent missile exchange between Israel and Iran. Trump said leaders are now in the final throes of what will be a very, very good deal that will not in any way allow nuclear weapons. According to the president, after the deal is reached, the Strait of Hormuz will open up immediately upon signing. I'm Chris Caraccio, NBC News Radio.
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11: If you're caring for an aging parent, you may feel quite often that you're alone in what you're doing. But you're not, not by a long shot. According to a new report by the Pew Research Center, 10% of U.S. adults are caring for a parent over age 65. Millions more are caring for a spouse or partner 65 or older. Beyond the sheer numbers, this report, perhaps unsurprisingly, found a major difference in caregiver well-being between men and women. One psychologist we spoke to suggested thinking 5 years in the future and imagining where you are right now. Will you be glad you took something on, or regretful that you didn't? You also need to cut yourself some slack, he said, especially women. Don't try to shoulder all of the burden by yourself. You might need to ask for help before you burn out. You'll be so glad you did. I'm Dr. Sanjay Gupta, helping you live a better life.
12: Let's go ahead and take a look now at our alternative talk weather outlook for Tuesday. Well, don't worry. Those morning showers will taper off to mostly cloudy skies with sun breaks later on this afternoon. High temperatures around 61, 62 degrees. For tonight, partly cloudy skies, low temperatures down to about 50. For Wednesday and the rest of the week, more sunshine and warmer temperatures. Mainly dry for Wednesday, highs around 66, slowly creeping up to 80 by Saturday.
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7: No detours, no distractions. 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
0: Thank you for joining us as we continue this drive home. You know what, Lady B? I should have asked Lady B. I think I'd ask our guest. Lady B, hey, Dr. Bissell, can you do that corner trick? It's a better angle for you. I apologize. Totally my fault. That is Jason Bissell, who is the founder, the mastermind behind Chicago Community Acupuncture, Chigo Maku. I'm just asking him to move because we are on Facebook and we want to make sure we have the best angle. Because it looks like we're talking to each other. Oh, is the volume? We're plugging in some headphones over here. We're just doing some of our tech moments here behind the curtain on WCPT 820. Here we go. How's that?
15: I cannot hear me, but...
0: You cannot hear you?
15: No.
0: Oh, that's weird.
15: Mm-hmm.
0: Oh, well, hold on. I bet you there's a button over here I have to push. Hold on. Let's try that. How's that sound? Can you hear that? Can you hear me now?
15: Nothing coming through here.
0: If anyone can hear me in the station, we want to make sure that Jason Bissell can hear himself. Oh, wait. Let me see. Maybe this and this.
15: No.
0: Ah! Can you hear now?
15: No.
0: I had everything in queue.
15: Technology is amazing.
0: Were you able to hear me when I was over there?
15: I was.
0: All right, then. Here, hold on a second. Will those headphones stretch all the way over to where you...
15: Let's try that.
0: Let's see how long the headphone cord is. Dr. Jason Bissell has an incredible acupuncture facility for you to enjoy on the northwest side of Chicago, right across the street from the traditional Superdog. You're welcome to sit in that chair if it's better for you. Either one. We're working it out. It is. So I went there a few years ago. I was having extreme shoulder pain in my left shoulder. And he goes, all right, let me see your foot. And I was like, oh, that's not my shoulder, though. And he was able to help treat my shoulder by through my ankle. And I'm still stupefied by how that happens. Is that all we all said?
15: Yeah, we are good now.
0: Hey,
15: yeah.
0: Excellent. Hey, Dr. Bissell.
15: Hello, Patty.
0: Hello. So, I mean, we know, like, we whether it's because we scroll and we see videos explaining our bodies and how it works, or we know, obviously, everything is connected. I mean, there's just so many thousands of nerve endings and connections through our bodies that ancient Chinese practices have continued to persist and be one of the ways that we can treat our bodies.
15: Yeah, there was an article came out about 2 or 3 weeks ago in the New York Times magazine that they was reporting that Western science has just discovered this new communication system in the body, brand new. We know that the body communicates with nerves, it communicates with lymph, it communicates with blood. But there's this fourth system that they had no idea about called the interstitium. It's got this deep, very vast, complex network of vessels that can send signals throughout the body. And interestingly, the most concentrated points in this system correspond to the acupuncture points.
0: Okay.
15: So the Chinese have been taking advantage of these connections for thousands of years. Western science, we keep thinking, oh, we know it all now. We've got everything all figured out. We have it from top to bottom. And then we keep finding new things. But so I find it amazing that the Chinese have not only figured it out that this existed, but have been able to use it for benefit for thousands of years. And it's nice that Western science is finally catching up.
0: I wonder, was there ever a point in Western medicine where that, before how the high profits and trying to corner the market and, you know, I don't know if there, I'm not familiar with the history of the evolution of medicine, whether, you know, globally, but was there ever a moment where American doctors sort of absorbed any of that and put it into practice?
15: No. Okay. No, it is, there was, acupuncture was popular in the late 1800s. And it got kicked out, got pushed out by the Western medical establishment. And I don't think that Pfizer was behind that push.
0: No, exactly. So it was, but I'm saying it predated the huge corporations, you know, whether it was out of, you know,
15: hubris.
0: Hubris and xenophobia, all the things. Yeah, that we know what we're doing. The white, you know, white Christians or whoever or whatever. It might have been that. I might be putting a label that wasn't necessary, but still.
15: I think it's probable.
0: Yes. it's likely is what it seems to be. I have to look into that more because I feel like I just have sort of a slapdash understanding of the history. Yeah.
15: And that's the nice thing about the Chinese culture is that they've had a long history of adopting other techniques. In China right now, there are two types of hospitals. If you are there and you need to go to the hospital, they'll ask you, do you want to go to the Western hospital or the TCM hospital? TCM standing for traditional Chinese medicine. Now, your Western hospital is going to do all the stuff that you would expect here. So chemotherapy, radiation, surgery, drugs, IVs. The TCM hospital is going to be doing acupuncture and herbs and other traditional Chinese techniques, as well as chemotherapy, radiation, IVs, drugs, surgeries. So to call it the TCM hospital is really a misnomer. It's more like an everything integrated hospital, whereas the Western one is just following this Western model that has the mechanistic view of the body that we just treat everything with surgeries and drugs.
0: So it should really be AMPR. It should be really and TCM.
15: And, yeah, exactly. The yes and hospital from the improv school.
0: Yes, yes and.
15: Yeah, so when they find something that helps, they just add it to the toolbox. Why wouldn't we? There's going to be some situations that this could come in handy, and we're going to study it and we're going to use it.
0: Do you scroll at all, like through social media, like Instagram? I mean, I know, I think you and I connect a little bit on Facebook, but the reason I'm asking is because there are a lot of different, I don't, maybe because I haven't said acupuncture enough around my phone. So maybe after this interview, I will have tons of videos about acupuncture.
15: We can hope.
0: Right. But I do see a lot of people talking. What I get a lot of are diets, and you also want people to know about diet. What I see are things like, if you find out, this is what I would do if I had cancer, I would, you know, I wouldn't eat as much. I would go on a fast. I would only have alkaline. Or you know, all these different blends of, and but there isn't, I don't know what the basis of all of that is. Do you see those videos? And
15: oh yeah, and it drives me nuts because it's just chasing the shiny thing,
0: right?
15: The latest thing. There's one doctor on there that was talking about, I don't want to mention him by name, but he's pushing his diet and his products and saying that people have always thought, just eat more green. Green is what, and that's just so simplistic. You can't just eat green. You can't just break it down to one simple thing like that. Mm-hmm. You have to eat more red. It's all about eating red.
0: So like,
15: that seems
0: tomatoes?
15: Sort of simplistic thing here.
0: Yes, they will do that, won't they, Adeline?
15: Yeah. And in Chinese medicine, in the Asian diet, which is the name of my book, Qing, Ding,
0: ding.
15: Whatever.
0: The,
15: yeah,
0: Ching.
15: Ding.
0: Hold on, yeah. I don't have my, go ahead.
15: Do we have the?
0: I got it.
15: Yeah, the Asian diet.
0: Yeah. It's, my bell is dying.
15: It's not ringing very well. Yes. But it's balance and moderation. So not too much of any one thing. A good diet is like a good stock portfolio, diversified. If you have the same thing every day or even every week, you're loading up in one sector. That makes you more prone to the dangers of that sector. Well, at the same time, you're missing out on all the other good stuff happening in the market. It's like a good portfolio. You hedge your bets. You have a little bit of more foods. That way, nothing can pull you too far in any one direction.
0: Now, I came across, speaking of scrolling, I came across somebody who, you know, they have these videos where they say, what's the hill you're willing to die on? And this guy goes on, he talked about how the scientist who had developed the addictive elements of nicotine went to go work for the food industry.
15: Mm-hmm.
0: Hey, the tone of your leads me to believe that you also know about this and are familiar with the fact that they really tinkered with a lot of the way sugars and starches and the different, go ahead.
15: Yeah, and they're trying to make the most addictive combination of sugar, fat, and carbohydrates to stimulate that dopamine center in our brains to give us that itch that only can be satisfied with the snack foods that reach that. It's creating obesity, it's creating diabetes, it's creating all sorts of health, diet-related health problems. And it's nefarious. It's disgusting. And I'm very appalled that it's allowed, but I'm not terribly surprised.
0: How do we, you know, do you have, obviously you have, again, your book.
15: The Asian Diet.
0: The bell is not, that's a really sad bell I have going on. It's dying. Mm-hmm. But you're in the Asian Diet book. To that, and by the way, I start for the summertime, I've been making pitchers of green tea. Not just because you've said so, but I know a lot of research is behind green tea as being
15: fantastic.
0: a benefit. And aside from that, tell folks a little bit. Because a lot of us are like, oh, I don't want to stay away from carbs. I won't eat white rice. But you talk a lot about how we're actually, that was sort of the keto diet and the South Beach diet.
15: And the macrobiotic is where it came from. Yeah, saying that white rice was bad. Dr. Atkins made it take off, and I thought it was hilarious when Dr. Atkins and the Atkins diet was telling people that white rice will make you fat.
0: Right.
15: Because I can point to 2 billion people that have white rice every day that aren't fat in Asia and in India and in China right there. So white rice is not the devil that it's made out to be here. The real thing that is the problem with the Western diet is that we're not having real food.
0: Yeah.
15: If you look at a carrot, if you take up a carrot, there's no list of ingredients on that. It's just carrot. You pick up veggie sticks, which people think are healthy, there's a long list of ingredients, including potato starch and all these other ingredients here that are not as would be found in nature. So the simpler the food, the simpler it is for us to process, the more we can get from it. It is how we've evolved. We haven't evolved by eating these isolated nutrients, which they're trying to sell to us. You can eat whatever you want as long as you get enough vitamin C and B12 and niacin and carbs. So you can just take supplements for that and just eat Twinkies all day.
0: Oh, God.
15: That is not going to work for us. We have to eat real food, mostly cooked, a wide variety, a little bit of meat, little to no dairy, and keep it real. Keep it natural.
0: I learned something. I don't know how old I was. Like, there's things that Griffin, who is now 22, like still remembers from his childhood, whether he knows exactly where it came from. There was something I saw years ago. I want to say like even in the 90s. It was just a thing on grocery stores, some, you know, just report on grocery stores, but about eating, not going down up and down the aisles, eating in the periphery, because you have your, you know, you have your produce, then you have generally your bakery if you want to have breads and things like that, and then you have the butcher and the seafood area, right? And going
15: real food,
0: real food, and then to the dairy, which you say we should avoid, and cheese lovers like me struggle with that.
15: Yeah, I'm sorry, to our Wisconsin. Yeah, it's funny when my book came out, they ran an article or an ad in Talkers Magazine, which goes to all of the radio hosts here, and the ad they read was, "Got milk? Don't drink it."
0: That was it? That was the whole thing about your book was whittled down to that?
15: Yeah, that was, that was what they're promoting. And then the first radio station that approached me for an interview was in Janesville, Wisconsin. I'm like, uh-oh, I'm going into the belly of the beast here.
0: Yeah, how did it go?
15: It went great.
0: Okay, yeah. So they got it.
15: Because again, I'm with everything in moderation.
0: Can I find that writer that put that out in Talkers? Like, who would take a whole book and whittle it down to that?
15: That's what they thought would get the most attention. And it did. It got me a bunch of radio interviews.
0: All right, then fine.
15: Yeah.
0: All right, then.
15: But it was not the thrust of the book.
0: Gotcha.
15: But it was funny.
0: Interesting. Let's take a break here. We're hanging out with our good friend, Dr. Jason Bissell, the proprietor, the owner, the mastermind behind Chicago Community Acupuncture Unit, Chikomaku.
15: Chikomaku.com.
0: Or that stands for Chai.
15: Chi-com Acu.
0: Chi-com Acu, yes.
15: Chicago Community Acupuncture.
0: But his daughters, when they read it, thought it looked more like Chikomaku.
15: As did my wife, yeah.
0: There you
15: go. As did everybody except for me.
0: The phone number for folks to call.
15: 773-853-0920.
0: Excellent. And Dr. Jason Bissell is also a proud sponsor of the WCPT Pride Parade Float. We are going to be rolling down the parade route on June 28th. You're joining us. Are you joining us?
15: I have to be out of town. My wife and my other daughter are going to be there, but my youngest daughter is in a fencing tournament in Portland that I have to attend with her. So we will be representing.
0: Excellent. Yes. The Chicago Community Acupuncture joins us. If you are interested in joining us and supporting the Pride Parade Float for WCPT, spreading the joy and the pride, you can email me, pvasquez at heartlandsignal.com. That's pvasquez at heartlandsignal.com. We'll take a break here and continue in a moment on WCPT 820 Heartland Signal, KKNW 1150. We're also on Facebook and YouTube. 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
0: Thank you so much for joining us as we continue our drive home. Joining me in the studio is sponsor here at WCPT 820 AM, Dr. Jason Bissell. You hear his very fun, quirky commercials featuring his incredible daughters who are very, I mean, like years. I mean, I remember when I was talking about an ex-boyfriend and your older daughter was like, I can't believe you let him treat you that way, which is good, which is really good, because I think that we are in a space right now, Doc, where there's a rise of this alpha male attitude. And the more young women we know, we encourage and give it whatever guidance we can of what their safety looks like and feels like, the better I think the future is.
15: Yeah, I think it's tough on kids these days. Yeah. My older daughter has dated a little bit, but I think it's going to be really tough for folks because there's the social media. You don't want to be labeled as a creep. You don't want to try and take liberties. And as a father of two daughters, I'm all for getting consent. But to have to say, you know, may I kiss you now, kind of, it's awkward.
0: Right.
15: And can ruin the spontaneity. I don't know how the kids navigate it.
0: I don't know either. I you know what? I can't ask my child. You know what I mean? I can't be like, so how does that work for you? So like,
15: do you have like a written agreement?
0: Right. Which is jokes that we made in the 90s. Because there was a lot of sexual violence on my campus. I told you off the air that I had run into a friend of mine at the Portage Park Farmers Market yesterday. A friend of mine I'd gone to Lane Tech with. We also went to the University of Illinois. And he forgot. I was telling him because, you know, the people who send their kids to the University of Chicago, they come from these just don't go off the campus. Be safe. Don't go into the city. Like all these things. Mm-hmm. And I said, you know, when I was a freshman, there were rapes. There was I drove for something called night rides, which was I was a volunteer and I drove women who were going to be walking home alone. And this is 1993. We had a guy who exposed himself at our back sliding glass door, who eventually broke into a sorority and was pleasuring himself. I mean, like there was a lot going on. So it's not new, but it is, we struggled with it, you know, and there's also like the binge drinking on campuses, which I think seems to be changing too.
15: I think that's gone down a lot, and I'm glad it has.
0: Thank God. I always thought how bad that was to like this free for all, this Animal House sort of attitude.
15: Yeah, I was participating in that, and I'm grateful that I came out unscathed.
0: Same. I do have a question for you from a listener. Yes. We can open the phone lines too, whether they want to talk to Dr. Bissell or join our conversation, they are welcome to. Thank you, Lady B. A listener says, I don't know if you've mentioned it, but are there vitamin supplements that you recommend or that you think folks can safely take?
15: Question here. A lot of people are pushing a lot of supplements here. If you are eating a wide variety of vegetables, you shouldn't need much supplementation. We didn't evolve by eating niacin or B12 or vitamin K or vitamin C. We evolved by eating food. And those have got the right nutrients in the right proportions with the right micronutrients so we can absorb them. There's a few things that we don't get from our diet here that we should. One is vitamin D. Especially being in this part of the country, we don't get enough sunlight here. One of the only food sources for vitamin D is fish skin, and most of us don't eat that.
0: What?
15: Yeah, the salmon skin, I eat it, but
0: a lot
15: of people don't.
0: I love it.
15: And I don't have it often enough, so I will take vitamin D. We shouldn't need probiotics unless you're taking antibiotics. But most of us are unwittingly taking antibiotics every day in our commercial water and food supply. Mm. So it's in the water, it's in our food. So I like taking a probiotic here. And the other one that I think we need is chlorella. It's blue-green algae. It's the one supplement, it's one food we didn't take with us when we evolved out of the oceans.
0: Okay.
15: So those are the three that I think most people should use. And then if you've got specific deficiencies, then we can look at adding those. But those are the blanket recommendations. Vitamin D, probiotic, and chlorella.
0: Chlorella. All right. I will look into that. Excellent. And now I'm like, how do I get more fish skins into my diet is the other question. And so I have we talked about this? I have my file cabinet has several cans of tinned fish because my husband cannot stand the smell of them. And I went to every single person in this building and said, is it okay if I have tinned fish on certain days here? Mm-hmm. So I do tinned fish Tuesdays here whenever I can. Are tinned fish okay? Like sardines and anchovies?
15: Oh, yes.
0: Mackerel.
15: Those are good.
0: Yeah.
15: Yes. And specifically the little fish where you're actually eating the bones, the anchovies, those are a really great source of calcium.
0: Yeah, that's my understanding. And I love anchovies, like crazy love anchovies.
15: I'm glad you do.
0: They're so good. And I think that, you know, when you talk about, you know, eating your vitamins, you know, folks kind of go, we all want the easy way. Mm-hmm. But there are easy ways to improve your diet, right? I mean,
15: yeah. Just eat more vegetables and a wider variety. Next time you're at the market, everybody listening here, next time you go to the market, I challenge you to look around that produce section and just take note of how many things they stock there that we never touch.
0: Right.
15: And probably 75% of the things that they have available there, we never touch. And then slowly, maybe one new food a month, grab something off the shelf, go online and find out how to make it.
0: We should make a new food club.
15: That's a good idea.
0: I like that. Okay, because I sense that we're not going to have a triathlon team. I think that's on
15: I think that is firing.
0: I appreciate it. I have started, I'm trying to start running because I've been watching a lot of post-apocalyptic movies.
15: You got to run from those zombies.
0: The zombies. Have you heard me talk about the...
15: No.
0: I haven't. So there's an app. So you know how there's apps that are like Couch to 5K?
15: Mm-hmm.
0: Well, there's 5K zombie app. Mm-hmm. And you say, I put my Bluetooth in and it's basically role play. Have you heard of this, Lady B? Oh, Lady B. So it's an app. I'll send you a link, but it's 5K zombies. And it's basically you're on a mission. So there's this town that they're trying to fortify and they're training their runners, people who will have to go out and forage for like supplies and things like that. But it starts with, so the first one, you walk for 10 minutes and then you run for a minute. No, you walk for a minute and run for 15 seconds. Mm-hmm. Walk for a minute. Run for 15 seconds because it's just zombies. You don't have to start too fast, right? I'm just saying. So you walk from it and I think it's like a 5-week training or maybe it's even more, six weeks. I don't know. But yeah, it's 5K zombies. I've done 3 workouts. So I hate running.
15: Oh, that's great though. But starting small and
0: having fun.
15: Perfect sense. Yeah.
0: And having fun with it. Yes. Mm-hmm. Cause I couch to 5K. I'm like, I need couch to fridge first. And then I'm kidding.
15: And you just push the fridge further away.
0: Yes, that's true. Now, before we go, you were mentioning trying new foods. Have you ever been to Jerry's Produce in Niles? I feel like you would love this place. So it's on Milwaukee Avenue near Oakton. And they have vegetables and fruits I've never heard of. And I imagine that you have because it seems like a lot of them are either from Latin America or from Asia. So things I've just never, like different types of eggplants I've never seen, fruit I've never seen before. So I wonder if there's anything there that you've never had.
15: I'm sure there is.
0: Yes,
15: Just pick something off the shelf and then go online and say, like, what do you do with a rutabaga? You know, how do you cook mustard greens? We're not just feeding our tongues.
0: Yes.
15: Our tongues are the gateway, but we're feeding the whole body. So the tongue gets a vote in what we eat, but it's not the only vote.
0: All right. So this one we can do. New food club next month. So when Dr. Pacell is back, we are going to do. So he has to also have had a new food. So new food club coming up on the next appearance. Dr. Jason Pacell joins us every last Monday of the month. This is a particular one because we had a holiday. He's traveling.
15: At the end of the next month. Yes. So I won't be here in June.
0: You won't be here in June.
15: End of June.
0: But maybe we'll figure out beginning of July. I'll let people know ahead of time that they have to be ready for their new food club. A food from the produce section. And it can be, or it can be fishkins. Maybe you've never had fishkins. Or let us know what you had, including you, Dr. Pacell.
15: Yeah, real food, though.
0: Real food. Yes, real food. So thank you so much, Dr. Jason Pacell. Remind folks how they can find you.
15: ShyComAcu.com or ChicoMaku.com. We're at Milwaukee Divine and Nagel at Chicago Community Acupuncture. And the phone number is 773-853-0920.
0: Sorry, Lady B, I'm going to be late. So the three vitamins you said were...
15: Vitamin D, probiotic, and chlorella.
0: So that's C-H, how do you spell it?
15: C-H-L-O-R-E-L-L-A. Similar to spirulina.
0: All right, excellent. Thank you so much. We're late, but thank you. Mm-hmm. Have a great trip. Bye. Well, bye. I mean, we'll be right back is what I meant. Yeah. Sorry.
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12: And good Tuesday morning to you. Benny Mathers here for a look at your Alternative Talk AM 1150 traffic update for Around the Sound. Well, good thing folks, so far no major blocking or accidents to report at the moment. Still slow over here on the east side, 405 northbound out of those Eskers up through the Kennedale Hill. It'll break free shortly as you're rolling through Bellevue and those downtown Bellevue exits pretty much after the 520. Also, it's Ride to Work Day, so if you're a motorcyclist, we'd love to see you out there in the roads and enjoy your day. Of course, always wear your helmet, don't speed, ride responsibly, and of course, as always, drive sober. And those that are not motorcycle riders, give them room and check for your blind spots for them. Stay tuned. Coming up next, after the news weather, it's hour number two of Driving at Home with Patty Vasquez.
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22: President Trump says Iran is responsible for shooting down a U.S. helicopter over the Strait of Hormuz. The two service members who were on the Apache helicopter are safe. In a Truth Social post today, Trump said the U.S. must respond to the attack out of necessity. He did not provide any other details. Last night, the president suggested that a peace deal with Iran could be possible within the next 2 or 3 days. Voters in several states are going to the polls for primaries. North Dakota, South Carolina, Nevada, and Maine are holding contests for U.S. House, Senate, and governor races. Maine's Democrat Senate primary has garnered national attention with embattled candidate Graham Plattner facing a slew of allegations. However, Plattner is expected to win and face Republican incumbent Senator Susan Collins. Democratic City Councilwoman Neetha Raman has defeated reality TV star Spencer Pratt, a Republican, to face incumbent Mayor Karen Bass in the general election for Los Angeles mayor. Raman officially passed Pratt Sunday after apparently receiving a late surge of mail-in votes. It comes as President Trump has criticized how elections are run in California. NASA is revealing the names of the four astronauts who will fly on next year's Artemis 3 mission. Rory O'Neill reports.
23: The Artemis 3 mission will test how well the Orion crew capsule can rendezvous and dock with lunar landers by SpaceX and Blue Origin while still in low Earth orbit.
24: Being that unifying link between the phenomenal Artemis 2 mission we just had 2 months ago and the Artemis 4 mission that will follow ours.
23: Artemis 3 commander Randy Bresnik. Others making the trip include pilot Luca Parmitano from Italy, veteran astronaut Frank Rubio, and the rookie Andre Douglas. Their mission to launch late next year as NASA and its commercial partners hope to land humans back on the moon in 2028.
4: I'm Chris Caraccio, NBC News Radio. U.S. households are growing more worried over their financial situation. A Federal Reserve Bank of New York survey found the inflation outlook was mostly unchanged while the general perception of conditions deteriorated. According to the survey, the total number of respondents who saw either a much or somewhat worse situation from a year ago was 43.7%, which the New York Fed said was the highest since January of 2023. When assessing respondents' outlook for the coming year, findings show those expecting their situations to be either much or somewhat worse totaled 36%, while those seeing things improve totaled nearly 23%. Chicago pastors, community leaders, and residents are kicking off a citywide initiative named No Crime Weekend. The project was launched Sunday at New Beginnings Full Gospel Church on Chicago's far south side. Organizers denounced recent shootings and teen takeovers while urging parents to get more involved in their children's lives. No Crime Weekend is set to run from July 31st to August 2nd. In weeks leading up to the campaign, there will be events, activities, and safe spaces for teens. Bon Jovi is giving fans a chance to be part of their upcoming tour, Mark Mayfield explains.

0: In a post on Instagram, frontman Jon Bon Jovi asked fans to submit videos of them singing the group's song Living on a Prayer for a chance to be featured as part of the visuals for their Forever tour. He says they're currently in the pre-production part of the process, and anybody interested can submit their videos to bonjovi.com/livingonaprayer. The submissions closes this Friday. Bon Jovi's Forever tour begins July the 7th in New York. I'm Mark Mayfield.
1: Tonight is Game 4 of the Stanley Cup Final in Las Vegas. The Golden Knights lead the series over Carolina 2-1. I'm Chris Caraggio, NBC News Radio.
2: Let's go ahead and take a look now to our alternative talk weather outlook for Tuesday. Well, don't worry. Those morning showers will taper off to mostly cloudy skies with sun breaks later on this afternoon at temperatures around 61, 62 degrees. For tonight, partly cloudy skies, low temperatures down to about 50. For Wednesday and the rest of the week, more sunshine and warmer temperatures. Mainly dry for Wednesday, highs around 66, slowly creeping up to 80 by Saturday.
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0: you so much for joining us. We continue our second hour of Driving It Home with your host, Patty Vasquez. That's me. And joining me in studio for another segment, we've held him over, Dr. Jason Bissell. He is a sponsor here at WCPT and a proud sponsor of the WCPT Pride Parade Float. And thank you so much for your support in that. And because it really is, I know that last year was your first time walking with us. And I
1: second
0: know.
1: Time.
0: Oh, that's right. Second time. Sorry. Mm-hmm. And I know that we're going to miss you this year, but we're thrilled that your daughter and your wife will be joining us.
1: Yeah. And I'd like to encourage everybody to come out. It is such a love fest. Everybody's just so happy and positive at the Pride Parade. It's a wonderful event. I hope everybody can come out and support.
0: Excellent. Yeah, I hope so, too. Please come join us. We have a listener on the line who the reason I'm holding you over is because Steve from Des Plaines had a question for you. Hey, Steve, what's on your mind, my friend?
2: Good evening, folks. Hi, Patty. Hi, Doctor.
0: Hey.
2: Yeah, before I, Doc, let me say how much I'm charmed and I love your girls on their commercial. They're so cute.
0: Yes.
2: And I mean, it just charms the hell out of me. It really does. I love those commercials.
1: Thank you for
2: saying
1: so.
2: They really do. Yeah, they're darling.
0: I agree.
2: I kind of eat like more of a bodybuilding type diet. I'm back into working out seriously. I might even want to compete. Mm-hmm. But now, not right now because I'm what's called a cut, but like low fat cottage cheese and low fat yogurt in terms of dairy. Is there any advantage to at least if you do eat dairy due to low fat variety? Like this thing with the dairy, I mean, where does that come from? I mean, we've been eating dairy for 150 years. I mean, you know what I'm saying? Why the shade on dairy?
1: Yeah, why the shade on dairy? That's a great question. And I thank you for it. Dairy has not been a part of many cultures' diets for a long time. Mm-hmm. It's pretty much just Northern Europeans and that came to the Americas here. Dairy is highly inflammatory. Humans are the only animals that have dairy after infancy. Dairy is designed by nature to grow tissue. So infants have got the proper enzymes to change that into usable tissue. And once we have a full set of teeth in toddlerhood, we lose the ability and it starts to turn to phlegm. And phlegm can gum up the works in many different ways in the human body. And one of its favorite places is to get into the sinuses with sinusitis and rhinitis. It can drip into the throat with a postnasal drip. It can get into the lungs, occluding clear breathing. It can get into the brain, occluding clear thinking. It can lodge in the skin, in between the skin and the muscles as fat tissue. But most importantly, it can congeal to form cysts, fibroids, and tumors. The Chinese understand cancer and these other abnormal growths as being basically phlegm balls and saw more of them in the populations that had dairy. Recent research out of Cornell has shown that casein, the protein in milk, is carcinogenic, and a study out of Harvard showed that commercial milk and milk products were carcinogenic. Now, it's not good for us. They will tell you need it for calcium, and every food has calcium. Every food under the sun has calcium. Dairy is the only one that bought you commercial time to tell you.
0: Mm.
1: Also, but if you are going to have dairy, I want you to have the real thing. In order to make these low fats, they have to go through chemical processes, and they usually add a lot of sweeteners to make them taste better. And so it is further from nature. So if you are going to have cheese, yogurt, sour cream, milk, have the full fat real deal.
2: The full fat. Okay.
1: Yeah. Have it as close to natural as possible.
2: Just reverse of what's sold out there, if you will. Reverse.
1: But you said the right word there. What is sold there? It's trying to sell you more products. They're trying to highlight a difference so that you will buy it.
2: Sure. And I have 6 egg whites and 1 yolk in the morning. Mm-hmm. Good, bad, and different. I mean,
1: egg whites are not better than egg yolks.
0: Egg whites are not better than egg yolks?
1: Correct. It's like what they say at the marriage ceremonies. That which God has put together, let no man rip apart.
0: Put asunder?
1: Egg whites, and they're very sticky. And the way things are outside the body is how they act inside the body. There are some parts of the Great Wall of China that are held together with egg white glue.
0: No.
2: Right. The mortar, yes. I know that, actually.
0: What?
1: Yes. They used whatever was local.
0: Wow.
1: And there was spots where that was the best adhesive they had.
2: Oh, God.
0: How do you do about tofu?
1: I like tofu.
0: Tofu's high in calcium.
1: Tofu is high in calcium. Tofu will adopt the flavor of anything that you're cooking it with. It's a great wild card. When we used to make stir fries, we used to put in like 2 chicken breasts and some vegetables. Now we'll put in 1 chicken breast and a tub of tofu.
2: Yeah.
1: And so we're getting some more. But again, even tofu is a bit processed. So
0: that's
1: I'd
0: true.
1: Rather be having the edamame.
0: All right.
1: It's a more natural way, so we have more of the natural beans and then less of the process, but I do like tofu.
0: Now, I have to tell you, I used to like kale more than I do now, but I found my favorite recipe, and I don't think that what I add to it is perhaps the best way to consume it, but it's with bacon.
1: Yeah?
0: So good. I mean, like, it's not a whole thing of bacon, but it's enough to flavor it. And kale's high in calcium.
2: Kale? Dr. Bissell, real quick, if I, and I'll get off here. I eat a lot of, I do

0: the sort of fads that come and go. Because remember, there was like a raw food phase.
1: Yeah,
0: I remember people absolutely swearing by that. And I,
1: yeah. Have you never known anybody that followed that for a long time? They become gaunt. They
0: I
1: look emaciated. Yeah,
0: what some people want. I mean, this is where we're headed with some of these Ozempic. Yeah, and things like that.
1: It takes too much energy to process that food. You're not getting that. You're not getting what you need from it.
0: Interesting. Yeah. These are great questions, Steve. I appreciate it. Are you out?
2: Hey, I'm sorry. Bob. I'm starting to get the tuck pointing going. Mixing mud, as you know. You know the drill with grinding.
0: I used to mix it. It was like this.
2: That's right. You're a mud mixer.
0: I was a mud mixer. My dad had a wheelbarrow full with the mortar for the bricklaying and all that. Yep. Do you have a website? Or a way for folks who, if they want to hire your services for tuck pointing?
2: You know, I don't. Okay. I will, though. But but thank you for that. I appreciate that. But real quick, I want to congratulate your son on his degree.
0: Yes.
2: And history majors rock. They are the rock of academia, history. And real quick, what are his plans? It might be soon. Is he going to teach or go to law school?
0: Don't get me started.
2: Don't go there.
0: I am perfectly happy with a kid who for 19 years has more than excelled in school because he went to preschool. He went to two preschools for like a few months because he got to go to preschool with his little brother. So, and he likes school. I'm going to tell you a quick story because I was telling them earlier. Griffin was in preschool and I went in there one time to, he'd forgotten something in the morning. It was like maybe, I don't know, 10 o'clock in the morning and they were already doing nap time. And I was like, this is weird. Right. So another time I was like, I didn't think much about it. I'm like, maybe it's a certain schedule. Maybe they're doing something. I didn't have enough bandwidth to ask more questions, but I came back another time in the afternoon and they were doing nap time. So I asked Griffin about nap time and I was like, and he was potty trained and everything, right? He was like, he was almost three, whatever. He was going to the bathroom on his own. And I was like, how long are they doing potty time? And he basically told me he didn't know, but they wouldn't let him get up to go to the bathroom and told him to go in his diapers and his pull up. And we were done. Mm-hmm. But do you know why, you know what he said to me, why he didn't tell me that it didn't feel right when he was, because I always told him like, if something doesn't feel right, please. Because he was afraid it was the only school. And that if he told me that he wouldn't be able to go to school anymore, and he really liked the school parts of it. So I know. So my heart, I just felt so bad. So at any rate, that kid's been he's been hard at it for 19 years.
2: Yeah.
0: If he wants to take some time.
2: Yeah, I bet.
0: We've asked him about law school, and what he said was, excuse me, let me see if I can do the impression correctly. Well, that sounds unpleasant. So
2: very good. Well, thanks, Patty. Thanks, Doctor. Thank you very much.
1: Thank you.
0: Yeah, I mean, I crash and burn. And look, I told him his father and I had different experiences post undergrad. I crash and burned in grad school hard, and it led me on the path that I'm on. So if he goes to grad school and doesn't like it, maybe But I took a hard turn into stand up comedy. I was in a PhD program at Northwestern in the history department, and once in a while I thought maybe I should probably have finished my master's at least. I started a master's program at University of Illinois Chicago, and then my dad got lung cancer, and I never went back and finished. But I don't have any regrets about the things that I've done.
1: If you had taken a different path, you wouldn't have done all the stuff that you have done.
0: I wouldn't be sitting here having these conversations, having these incredible friends and coworkers and this audience. So I'm very grateful.
1: Fate doesn't make mistakes. What happened happened is what was supposed to happen.
0: Yeah. And I want to give him the space. And I know that, I'm concerned in some ways because it's less him and more the world.
1: Mm-hmm.
0: That's the part that concerns me more. So, well, thank you so much, Dr. Jason Bissell. We appreciate your time with us. Oh, before we go, because I know I have a guest coming up in the next segment, so let me take Jim's call and make sure he gets in and shares his thoughts about anything you want to. What's on your mind, Jim?
3: AI, Patty.
0: Hey, AI.
3: The Trump administration is using it to perfection. You know, he already posted that he was a spiritual leader.
0: Oh, my God.
3: And that he could defecate on the protesters. But just recently, he had the Obama Presidential Center with a garbage bag over it.
0: Ah, jeez.
3: With 20 homeless people in the street. So you can see he's using it for humanitarian, only humanitarian needs, you know.
0: Yeah.
3: But I'm curious, why did your son decide to use his own voice in it? Graduation.
0: It was the person before him. So the student right ahead of Griffin, for folks who didn't hear in the last hour, when my son graduated over the weekend, they used an AI voice to announce every single student walking across the stage to receive their diploma.

0: And I started getting, you know, I have a little bit of attention disorders. And so, but after 2 hours, like, you start getting a little bit, cavalier about, you know, just, I started getting distracted. But all of a sudden, there was a human voice, which was also distracting. And the student just before Griffin had requested that a human read their name. And so I was distracted by that because we were already talking about the AI element of the whole thing. Like, Siri was reading, mm-hmm. although Siri is a real person's voice, but it's put through AI. So anyway, it took a second for us. I was like, and Griffin was.
1: I give that kid all the credit in the world. Yeah. I give him all the credit in the world because the only thing I can see that this has been an environmental disaster. Yeah. You've got Musk with two of these. He calls them two of the same IA centers in Memphis and in a rundown neighborhood, and it's causing. God knows what. Everywhere
0: it's causing water, like they're telling people to measure how much water they're having. But I have heard that that China is coming up with solutions with the undersea data centers. So we'll see what keep them cool.
1: Yeah. But I mean, but with this guy, you think China? He's got all his money invested in these things. He's making a fortune off these things. Anyway, you guys have a good night.
0: Thanks, Jim. Appreciate it. And Dr. Pacell, one more time for our listeners who are interested in making an appointment.
2: 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And before I go, I would like to nominate Kristen Welker for a Peabody.
0: All right. I like it.
2: Did you see her on
0: Meet the Press.
2: Fantastic.
0: Yeah.
2: She did not take
0: the foot off the gas at all. Go. I love it. Thank you, Dr. Jason Pacell. We'll see you in a few weeks.
2: Yes.
0: Have a wonderful trip with your daughter on her adventures. And take care of yourself. We'll see you next time.
2: Thanks, Patty.
0: Thank you. More after this on WCPT 820 Heartland Signal and KKNW 1150. 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
0: Much for joining us and continue our drive home. I'm your host, Patty Vasquez, and I want to thank our sponsors, Pride Coffee Roasters, who are also proudly sponsoring our Pride Parade float for WCPT's entry. 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Thank you so much for all the great work that you do. And if you or someone you know is struggling with a gambling addiction, please call 1-800-GAMBLER. Speaking of the Pride Parade, one of my favorite groups I ever encountered when I first started participating years ago were the moms who were giving out free hugs. Joining us on the line right now is Christine Binder of Free Mom Hugs. How are you doing, Christine?
10: I am fantastic. How are you?
0: I am good. I'm all, I'm just jazzed. I never, like, for me, I was always an ally, right? And these celebrations were kind of like almost background noise. Going out my life, my 20s and 30s, and then I started getting more involved. So I am so excited to be a part of every parade for the last 15 years. What was your entry into participating in Pride celebrations and in particular, Free Mom Hugs?
10: Well, Pride celebrations in general were just always a part of who I am. But I have a son who's gay, and I've known since he was a little boy. But when he was in seventh, eighth grade, he decided to let me know and come out to me that he was gay. And we said, okay, let's try going to the Pride parade, you know? And so we went down and we went to the parade for the first time, and it was magical to watch him there and to see his reaction to things. And then I saw Free Mom Hugs at the parade the following year, and I was like, oh yes, that seems like something I need to join. And so I got hooked up and connected with Sarah Cunningham, the founder, and walked with them another year in the parade, and sort of got roped into being the state chapter lead of Illinois, which is the job I absolutely love.
0: Well, congratulations on that. And thank you for doing it. It is really one of the groups that makes me the happiest. And PFLAG also makes me really happy. I just
10: 100%.
0: I've told this story before. There, I have a talent agency. And I was in the car with my son Griffin, who was in grade school at the time when President Obama, remember, he made the announcement that he finally supported. I mean, and it's true. Mm-hmm. It was finally. He had been sort of on the fence. He had danced around it, had never come out and support publicly about gay marriage. I had my Bluetooth in, and my son in the back goes, why did the president have to say that? Why does he have to support gay marriage? Why wouldn't he, kind of a thing? So I took my earpiece out and explained to him about how much rage there was. Wasn't it protect family values? What was it?
10: Yes.
0: It was traditional marriage, this whole thing. Mm-hmm. And it turns out, as I was pulling out my Bluetooth, my agent was calling me. And when I got home, I had all these texts, all these voicemails, please call me, please call me. And he was on the phone, he was crying because he said the things that I had said to my son about how people love each other. You love who you love, and there's so much hatred out there, and that's why we have to support each other. He said mm-hmm. because he did not grow up in a family that accepted him or loved him, and you don't know who people are behind closed doors when they don't know other people might hear. And so I want to thank you also for all the, you know, other moms who maybe are inspired, who want to be a part of this. How do we become a part of Free Mom Hugs?
10: Well, you can go to freemomhugs.org and you choose your chapter by state. So we are the Illinois state chapter. And there's a link right there that says, you know, join our chapter. And those emails come directly to me. I answer them personally, every single one of them. And then we'll put you in where you are in the state of Illinois. Or if you're in a different state, you can message that state and join in that state. Say that you're in Indiana or Minnesota. You can choose that state and join the chapter in that state. And then you just sign up for events, and we do parades. We do standard, like a booth where you can come and talk to us and just get a hug. We've done both of those just this weekend.
0: I love that. I absolutely love it. For folks who, you know, wonder about the reaction that you got when you started doing this work. Now, am I correct in that you live on the northwest side of Chicago?
10: I do.
0: Oh,
10: I do.
0: I believe you're in the neighborhood I grew up in. I went to Onahan, and then I went to Our Savior uh-huh. Luther Norwood Park. And
10: yes.
0: I would say it has, in the 70s and 80s, not the most welcoming of people of different backgrounds. By the way, you have one of the best coffee shops anywhere.
10: October Cafe.
0: I mean, what is that?
10: I love October Cafe. The owners are magnificent human beings.
0: Yes.
10: And watching the growth of that place has just filled me with joy.
0: Yes, because it used to be an optical shop when I was a kid.
10: Correct.
0: And where did you grow up? Did you grow up in Norwood?
10: No, I did not. I grew up way in the northwest suburbs on the Fox River.
0: Okay.
10: And I moved to the city when I got married, and now I am single and live in that same neighborhood.
0: Yep.
10: On the northwest side, and I watch it shift. And the fact that I am who I am and I can have conversations with people, I think the conversations make a difference, because people see a picture and they see overall and they see who I am. And if you can have a conversation and talk to that person one-on-one, you kind of change their viewpoint a little bit. And they're like, oh, really? That's not what it's all about? Or that is what it is? Oh, I thought this or I thought that. No, we're changing misconceptions one little person at a time.
11: I love it. And again, it can be Norwood Park has its growing pains, I guess, is probably the best way I can put it a little bit. And I have seen some of the reactions to October Cafe because they've been doing some drag story times. And I love that. I mean, it makes my heart swell. I regularly go to the Norwood Park thrift store right across from the senior center.
10: Uh-huh.
11: And so I always get my coffee at the October Cafe. So I mentioned my story about, you know, someone discovering I'm an ally. What, you know, are there any stories that jump to mind for you in this, you know, free mom hugs? Because essentially some of it really is rooted, a lot of it, the majority of it is rooted in people who aren't accepted by their families.
10: Correct. And I will share a story with you that just happened this past weekend at the Buffalo Grove Pride Parade. I just walk with our group and I say, I got hugs. They're free. And this young person stepped from way in the back on the edge and stepped all the way out right in front of me wearing a trans flag and put their arms out and gave them a hug. And you can feel when you're hugging somebody, you can feel them exhale. You can feel them tense up. You can feel them release. You can feel a lot of emotion in that hug and just in the first few seconds. Right. And as they were hugging me, I could feel them sort of like release a little. And that's when I usually will say, I'm not letting go until you do. And that person whispered in my ear, please don't let go.
11: Oh.
10: And so we stood there and hugged for a long time. And then I let go and I walked away. And as they were whispering in my ear, I started to cry. And I was like, don't do it. Don't do it. Don't cry. Mm-hmm. And we let go when they were ready and I moved on. But it was close to the end. So when we were done, I went back and found that person and I gave them my contact information. And I said, if you need anything, let me know. And they may or may not reach out. I never know. But the fact that you get those hugs, somebody posted on the Buffalo Grove Pride Facebook page. When I shared that story, they said, oh, you gave my friend a hug. She came back crying. And it's just the power of that hug. And I wear the button every single day. I wear a crossbody bag. It's on there. I have people stop me all the time. I shared another story. A lady on the train was like, do you really give hugs? I said, yeah. Oh. Do you want one? And she said, yes. And she gave me a hug and started to cry a little bit. And I said, are you okay? She said, well, my cat died.
11: Oh.
10: And I don't have anyone to grieve with for that. So we just sat and I listened. You know, and all from just wearing a button. And so it's not just the LGBTQIA+ community. It's everyone. People all over need hugs.
11: Yeah, we do.
10: And just the power of that connection, short, long, however it is, it means something to people. So, and that's what we do. We promote, you know, visibility and education and conversations. So
11: I before I let you go, because we're kind of crunched for time, one, I want to invite you into the studio since you are so close to where we're located.
10: You.
11: It would be nice. And I was like, get a hug and a shirt and join your club.
10: Of course.
11: And join you.
10: Sure.
11: I want to, because I still sometimes need some, I still have a learning curve when it comes to pronouns, right? When we're talking, because I was at an event last week where someone came up and somebody misgendered them and they were very gracious. And I just want folks to know, the reaction to someone correcting you on their pronouns is not rage, is not demanding that they be someone else. It is, most of anything, it's thanking them for the grace to give you the opportunity to learn. Like that to me, 100%. Is what I would respond. Give me, if I get to have the grace to learn, I really appreciate that. That's all you can ask for.
10: And that's 100%. I agree with that. And you're not asking somebody to change.
11: No.
10: And a lot of people will just say, no, I go by these pronouns. So for me, I'm also a teacher. So I ask students, like, what are your pronouns?
11: Yeah.
10: Do you have, you know, I used to make assumptions. I don't do that anymore.
11: Exactly.
10: At least I try not to. I'm not perfect yet, but I'm trying not to.
11: Yes. And that's the thing, is that we're all just trying to learn. So there are people who react with anger, and the person who is in that moment, you know, who is trying to ask you for something or correct you, there's just the anger response. I just wish people would soften their hearts. And it's not about you.
10: Agreed.
11: Meet people where they are. That's all we can ask.
10: 100%. And that's, we meet them where they are with a hug, a handshake, yes, a high five, a fist bump, all of it.
11: Excellent.
10: So just love.
11: Exactly. Well, again, we've been talking to Christine Binder of Free Mom Hugs. She is the Illinois chapter lead president. What are they? What's your title? Director?
10: I'm Illinois state chapter lead. Yes.
11: State chapter lead. And the best place to go is freemomhugs.org. Again, that's freemomhugs.org. And do you guys have an entry in the Pride Parade? What's the, where do you?
10: We do. We are partnered with Edgewater Candles this year.
11: Okay.
10: We've partnered with them in the past and it's just so fun. We love their VW bus and it's all about bubbles and fun and giving them hugs. So we will be at the Chicago Pride Parade. Yay.
11: Excellent. Well, I will see you there, if not before. Have a great evening. Maybe I'll see you at the October Cafe. You never know, pumpkin.
10: There you go. Thank you so much.
11: Absolutely.
10: Take care.
11: Bye-bye. Take care, Christine.
10: Bye-bye.
11: Bye-bye. Let's take a break here. And when we come back, we'll continue our conversation. We actually do have, I'm trying to figure out, I have a pair of tickets to give away for the producers that's going to be opening this weekend. I will tell you more about that in just a moment. I think I can do this. I'm going to do, if you are interested in free pair of tickets to go see this production, we're going to have the interview in just a little bit, so I'm going to do it backwards. Should I do it now, or should I let people know it's coming up and make them tune in tomorrow or Wednesday? That's the question. Maybe tomorrow. I think we tease it. We'll tease it. So they give you time to research it. Well, you know what? You can watch the movie in ahead of it and see if you know. I don't know. Well, there's a lot of different. If you're a fan, then you'll already know the answer to this question. I'm not going to tell you the questions yet until we figure out when we're going to give them away. We'll talk to John Boston just a little bit. Our number is 773-763-9278. That's 773-763-9278. You can call or text us to that number and join us for conversation. Thank you for being here. WCPT, KKNW, and KTNF.
12: NBC News Radio. I'm Chris Caraggio. President Trump says Iran is responsible for shooting down a U.S. helicopter over the Strait of Hormuz. The two service members who were on the Apache helicopter are safe. In a Truth Social post today, Trump said the U.S. must respond to the attack out of necessity. He didn't provide any other details. Last night, the president suggested that a peace deal with Iran could be possible within the next 2 or 3 days. Primary voters in 4 states are hitting the polls today. North Dakota, South Carolina, Nevada, and Maine are holding contests for the U.S. Senate, House, and governor races. Maine's Democrat Senate primary has garnered national attention with embattled candidate Graham Plattner facing a slew of allegations about a tattoo resembling a Nazi symbol he later had covered up, and several women reporting volatile relationships in the past, with one reporting physical abuse. However, Plattner is expected to win and face Republican incumbent Senator Susan Collins. I'm Chris Caraggio, NBC News Radio.
13: A better life with Dr. Sanjay Gupta.
14: If you're caring for an aging parent, you may feel quite often that you're alone in what you're doing. But you're not, not by a long shot. According to a new report by the Pew Research Center, 10% of U.S. adults are caring for a parent over age 65. Millions more are caring for a spouse or partner 65 or older. Beyond the sheer numbers, this report, perhaps unsurprisingly, found a major difference in caregiver well-being between men and women. One psychologist we spoke to suggested thinking 5 years in the future and imagining where you are right now. Will you be glad you took something on, or regretful that you didn't? You also need to cut yourself some slack, he said, especially women. Don't try to shoulder all of the burden by yourself. You might need to ask for help before you burn out. You'll be so glad you did. I'm Dr. Sanjay Gupta, helping you live a better life.
15: Let's go ahead and take a look now at our alternative talk weather outlook for Tuesday. Well, don't worry. Those morning showers will taper off to mostly cloudy skies with sun breaks later on this afternoon at temperatures around 61, 62 degrees. For tonight, partly cloudy skies, low temperatures down to about 50. For Wednesday and the rest of the week, more sunshine and warmer temperatures. Mainly dry for Wednesday, highs around 66, slowly creeping up to 80 by Saturday.
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11: Beginning of the first hour, I was telling you a little bit about my son's graduation, how incredibly proud I am of him. And in the meantime, I was also thinking about how much there was something Griffin said to me not too long ago. And it was basically about how it's not that I'm not ambitious. I'm proud of the work that I do and I would love to be successful at what I do. And I'm not competitive. And I also I would love to have more money. Dwayne Kennedy and I talk about this. Like, we don't need a lot of money. We just want to be safe, I think, is what a lot of us like. And there's a different type of mindset. And Griffin is of that, like, you know, that the conversations that we have is about how we don't need more billionaires. I don't know how often I need to say that. And the ways in which the wealthy, especially the uber wealthy, the billionaires, the corporations squeeze us. I mean, the percentage of productivity from workers has gone up incredibly since the 1970s, and yet our wages are stagnant, and yet the compensation for executives, for corporations, for the amount of wealth that they can earn passively through reinvesting, through buybacks, all these different ways that paths that are not available to us to just have the minimum, to just be able to not even the minimum, but we should all in our labor enjoy life before and after work, maybe even during work. Maybe you love what you do, but we should have dignity in retirement, safety in our lives, a path for our kids to have access to education, to do whatever what they dream of. And what we have now compared to when I graduated school in 1993, like, you could at least reach for a rung of the ladder, and they have pulled that ladder up and pocketed it so that the rest of us don't have access. And I get concerned about that with Griffin. And this weekend, I mean, I'm glad that it seems as though this election in California with Spencer Pratt, who just cannot stand one of his biggest platform elements is that he can't stand the sight of homeless people. He will shame them, take video of them. Look at how disgusting this is. To me, what's disgusting are the circumstances that create a situation where someone doesn't have hope or services, or has been disenfranchised from their communities, has mental health issues, has addictions. And a lot of hoarding health leads to communities developing other elements or different ecosystems where there's just less support, there's less resources, there's less even love from your neighbors. To just be so disgusted by people who live in a different part of Chicago based on their zip code, and when there's gun violence, and we just think, well, as long as it's not in our neighborhood, as long as it's happening in the black and brown neighborhoods, they would just assume wall them off and let people kill each other and act as though they are not our families that live in another neighborhood. At any rate, I just am glad that we have, it seems, this election in Los Angeles will have two Democrats. And look, if it was a Republican that was running on, you know, whatever I can't even remember what the values of a Republican Party anymore, because for me now it's anti-union, meaning anti-labor, it's anti-woman, it's anti-intellectualism, it's anti-science. If we had Republicans that were running on truth and helping each other, if they were running on truly what they say are Christian values, welcoming the stranger into our land, helping the poor, like if they ran on those things, maybe. But we don't have, right now, that's not where we are. So, you know, the idea that Donald Trump says that these elections are rigged goes off on this reporter from Meet the Press and calls her corrupt. And if not corrupt, then stupid. I mean, he just got so angry. And she said there's no evidence. They went to court over and dozens of times, and both Republican appointed and Democrat appointed judges threw the cases out, said there was no evidence. So she was right. And Trump and Roosevelt's got some things to say about Trump. What's on your mind, my friend?
2: Hey, Patty.
11: Yeah.
2: That's it. I want to talk about tonight's game.
11: Okay.
2: Remember I said this on your show, to be specific, the cooler. This guy's the cooler, man. Anything he touches.
11: Yeah, turns
2: if he messes this up, man.
11: He's not a cooler. He's more like X-Lax. Because everything he touches turns to crap, is all I'm saying.
2: Yeah, and you know what? I've been watching people going off on him, like Stephen A. You know who Stephen A is,
11: yeah,
2: right?
11: From ESPN?
2: Yeah, he's mad. I was going to say the other word. He's mad. Although, if you guys have said it, come to think of it. Yeah. The one that starts with a P. Anyway, he said nobody, no president, Obama, Bush, Clinton, has any business to go to a finals game. The traffic, everything, the security. And I think I was telling Lady B, doesn't the city of New York pay for the security?
11: Yeah. He'll all be on the hook for it, and he doesn't care because he's a turd.
2: Yeah.
11: I got to run. I forgot that I have to run. We have an interview coming up.
2: That's all I wanted to say.
11: You're absolutely right. Thank you, Roosevelt. We have our interview with John Boss coming up next, and we will have tickets to give away for the producers in the coming days. More after this on WCPT 820 Heartland Signal. Is that right? KKW 1150. Oh, and Lady B, take it away.
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11: Thank you so much for joining us. We continue our drive home, and we're so thrilled to have our friends listening in Seattle on KKNW 1150 and KTNF AM 950 Minneapolis, St. Paul. Of course, those of you tuning in on Facebook or YouTube or some of the wonderful apps. I actually just had a car rental this weekend, and I hooked up my phone because I know that not all cars have AM. So you can always use your app, your Facebook, and just put it right through your car if you tune in that way. One of the things that I have been reminding folks is you have to pace yourself in this resist and persist moment in history. And part of that is fulfilling your soul with community, with gathering, with entertainment. Especially, I like making sure people are laughing too. So I'm thrilled to welcome our friend John Boss, who is here to tell us about the newest production of The Producers. And I am so thrilled. This is now, John, welcome, first of all. How are you doing today?
25: You know what? I am doing great. We started tech yesterday.
11: Oh my God. Is that a real great or like great? It's fine. Everything's great.
25: We got through act one.
11: Excellent. So tell us a little bit about your role in this production of The Producers from the Brightside Theater.
25: Well, I am playing Roger Elizabeth Debris. He is the worst director in New York, and he is hired to direct the worst play in New York. And it ends up being a smash hit, which is because he's on stage and he steals the part away from the lead, who breaks his leg right before opening night. So he goes on and does his crazy, eccentric, flamboyant production of Springtime for Hitler.
11: Yes. I mean, it's such an iconic comedy, you know, obviously originally by Mel Brooks, and just brought it's, you know, I have had people who aspire to that kind of humor. And like, look, Mel Brooks, whether it's Blazing Saddles or The Producers or so many other of his pieces of work, there's something very specific about the way he did it, who he was, and the humor, don't you think?
25: Yes. And the thing is that nobody should take the show seriously.
11: Yes.
25: You should go in there and just have a really rollicking good time for 2.5 hours, because like nobody is safe with his humor. But if you go in there and don't take it seriously and just get ready to laugh and escape and see everybody being made fun of, then it's okay.
11: Exactly. Exactly. So tell us now, you mentioned that Tech was this weekend, yesterday, the first act, you said, or the first scene?
25: First act.
11: So how long have you guys been working, like rehearsing from, let's say, from auditions to rehearsals? How long has this process been?
25: We've been rehearsing the show for about 6 weeks.
11: Okay.
25: Only Monday through Thursdays and Sunday nights, because they also have other shows that are going on. And then nobody's time is wasted. So I've only made like 8 trips out to Naperville, and I'm one of the leads.
11: Right.
25: So
11: that's great.
25: And also, I have a history at the show. I've been doing the show for over 15 years, and this is my 6th production of The Producers, playing the same role. So I really dig in deep each time I get directed by a different directing team, because I love to find new layers to this crazy, crazy character.
11: You can find the layers, you can really get your teeth in, as you mentioned, but also the energy of different performers, right?
25: My gosh, I have such an amazing cast in this show. My acting partner and my partner in the show is hysterical. I'm tall, he's taller. He is like 6'8" and I'm 6'2".
11: What?
25: So, yeah. So it's He's a slinky, funny performer, and he's just great. Michael John Lynch is his name. And I've got some really wonderful regional actors that are playing the leads. Scott Kelly is playing Max Bialystock, and Leo Bloom is played by Michael Metcalf. So I've got these Michael Squared, and I've got Scott, and I've got an amazing ensemble, and I just get such great energy, and there's so much support, because I think I might be the oldest member of the cast. But I got more energy than all of them.
11: what do you think that is? Because I feel like, I don't know if you're Gen X or slightly, you're in Gen X, correct?
25: I'm not sure what that is.
11: Oh.
25: I'm collecting Medicare now.
11: Then you might be a boomer.
25: I'm 65.
11: I just feel like, and I think are the younger members of the cast surprised by that? Like, they're like, how do you do? I mean, because there is something about feeling the most experienced, being enthusiastic, like being that sort of inspiration for younger performers to say, like,
25: I do feel like I'm inspiring a lot of young people in the cast, and it's just, we're just a big family. It's just, It's so much fun. It's just, we want the audience to just be laugh out loud, you know, just peeing themselves with laughter, because it's so funny.
11: And tell us about the venue too, since we're peeing in the seats. I want to, you know, who we should support with our cleaning bills. No, what's the, what theater? Tell us about the venue.
25: Well, it's a big show in a intimate setting. So it's meeting its challenges, but there's not a bad seat in the house. It's the Melly Swallow Theater of North Central College in Naperville. It's right in downtown Naperville. Plenty of free parking, plenty of eating options. But the theater itself is, it's acting by the square inch. But it's so exciting. The scene changes are running very smoothly, and we've got lavish costumes by Cheryl Newman, beautiful costuming, big dance number is Mary Grace Martin's a choreographer. It's like a nod to Busby Berkeley. It's just the big numbers with the sequins and the dancing girls and the dancing boys and slapstick, physical humor. It's just all there. It's the funniest musical comedy ever written. It's great.
11: That's lovely. And with this, you know, weekend of the Tonys and all the celebrating of.
25: Yeah.
11: And of course, this is and it built in because I believe one of the biggest winners was a musical about Broadway, Brigadoon, right?
25: It yeah.
11: Sort of like the funny elements of that. So I kind of love it. It's sort of in that universe.
25: Schmigadoon.
11: Is it Schmigadoon? Schmigadoon. Funny. You know what's so funny? I heard them and all I heard was on the radio because I don't follow Broadway that much. So I thought I heard Brigadoon and then they were giving me the description and Peter, was it Michael Lorne from SNL was talking about it?
25: Yeah.
11: But anyway,
25: yeah.
11: So they're talking about the humor and lambasting. I'm like, oh, maybe it's different. Maybe it's been reinterpreted. Brigadoon is not with Gene Kelly.
25: Brigadoon is a send up to all musical comedy.
11: Right.
25: Yeah, it's so funny. It might end up being funnier than The Producers, but The Producers is only $37. So.
11: Well done. So I love that you guys are doing The Producers. Tell us a little bit about Brightside Theater, because it looks like they have a wonderful mission that more folks should know about, too.
25: Yeah, they try to do theater with a purpose. You know, they want to inspire people and embrace their very diverse, very GLBT friendly, just a really wonderful like family environment. You know, the producers are all the real producers of the company are there to greet you at the door, and you know, it's a close theater. It's a small three-quarter thrust. So we're kind of in your faces. Maybe some of our body parts might be in your faces because of the proximity to the seating, but it's got a really nice sound system. We have a full orchestra that we actually put on another floor, and then we watch on television the conductor. So we actually have a full orchestra that's accompanying the show, and it's a professional company. It is a not-for-profit, so we're always looking for donations. But I believe this might be their 14th year in business, the 14th season. That's and they've been voted the most popular musical theater company in Naperville. So
11: that's lovely.
25: It's pretty exciting. Yeah.
11: Again, we are talking to John Boss. He is one of the cast members of Brightside Theater's newest production of The Producers, which will be running. The performances are June 12th, 13th, 18th, 20th, 26th, and 27th at 7:30. Or you can go to matinees on June 13th, 14th, 20th, 21st, 26th, and 27th. That's going to be at 2 p.m. And I want folks to go to brighttheater.com. It is the fancy spelling by brightsidetheatre.com. And John and Brightside Theater have been generous enough to award a certificate of tickets to go to see the production, and we'll be giving that away later this week. So you guys have to tune in. I'll give you a specific time as far as when you can. I have to figure out. Maybe we'll do. I'll get a trivia question from you, John, so that we.
25: Yeah, that sounds great. I was thinking I've come up with a trivia question.
11: Yeah, you can send me a trivia question, and we'll have that ready for our listeners, so we can award it to somebody who truly enjoys The Producers, and I think would love or wants to bring somebody who's maybe never seen it, folks. That might be a good way to go. But everyone should go to brightsidetheatre.com. And as John mentioned, it is in the historic downtown district of Naperville on North Central College's campus in the Miley Swallow. Is that how you say it? Miley Swallow Theater and Madden Theater, correct?
25: Yes, exactly. Yes.
11: How many performances have you done in this? Have they all been in that space?
25: No, the productions of The Producers. I did the last national tour of The Producers. I did a sit down at the El Dorado Casino in Reno. Yeah. I did it in Janesville, Wisconsin, and I did it to regional Chicagoland productions.
11: Holy moly.
25: So I've been strutting my stuff as Roger for 15 years.
11: Yeah, they're like, we need to cast Roger. Where's John Boss? I love that. That's got to be a good feeling to know that you're the go-to for this for a lot of production companies.
25: Well, I did audition,
11: I'm saying, of course you've earned it. What I'm saying is once they see you, you're like, that's the guy.
25: It's been a joy. It's been a good time.
11: And you're working all year round. I mean, I have a young man who just graduated from college this weekend, who has done some productions, on his college campus. What would you say to, because I have another friend whose daughter wants to get into it. Chicago is still truly the great theater town for working actors, isn't it?
25: It truly is. It truly is. There's over 260 members of the theater, of the League of Chicago Theaters. So there's 260 opportunities to show your art. You know, there's just regional theaters, professional theaters. You don't have to have a union card to work as an actor in Chicago.
11: Yeah. And everything from little storefront theaters to and throughout the Chicagoland area. And I love that you're such an integral part of that. Where did you grow up, John? I don't know if I it's been a minute since I've sat
25: down. The south side of Chicago.
11: Where'd you go to high school?
25: Curie High School. It used to be a performing arts high school. Yeah.
11: That is south out.
25: Yeah. South. Yeah, that's south.
11: Well, John,
25: I've been in Jefferson Park for about 14 years. Yeah.
11: How do they treat you when you go to the south side? When you tell them you were born there but moved to Jefferson Park? Because they don't look fondly on that.
25: No, they don't. I spend as little time on the south side as possible.
11: I hear you. I understand that. I just understand the northwest side better. I love my entire city. They are our family, too. I just like my northwest side corner of the
25: city.
11: Yeah. Well, John, thank you so much for telling us about sharing information about this incredible production. Again, at brightsidetheater.com, Brightside Theatre, if you want to, it's R-E at the end.
25: And for folks who don't want to go online, we do have a phone number as well. It's 630-447-8497. Yeah.
11: Which spells TIX, T-I-X-S.
25: Yes, I find it easier to use the numbers than to look for the letters.
11: I know, when we were younger, we could use the letters. It made more sense, but now it's like the letters anymore. Well, again, congratulations on all your success, and I'm so excited. Go, as my mother would say, go break your legs. Which I know sounds more threatening, but I think she means it in the best way possible.
25: Yeah, that joke is used a few times in the show too.
11: Is it real?
25: Right. Yeah, break a leg.
11: Break a leg.
25: What happened? I broke my leg.
11: Enjoy yourself, and we look forward to finding it. I look forward to seeing this myself, and I know our audience would be thrilled, and I'll remind them. Again, folks, I'll be giving away a pair of tickets later this week. John and I will reconnect over a trivia question for you to win these. Thank you so much, John.
25: Thank you. Bye-bye.
11: Thank you so much, everybody, for tuning in to Driving It Home with Patty Vasquez. I'm your host, and thank you, Lady B. Love you, babe. Talk to you tomorrow.
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5: I'm Dr. Anthony Lizowitz, and this is Climate Connections. 3 years ago, devastating wildfires on Maui killed more than 100 people and destroyed much of the town of Lahaina. The flames have long been extinguished, but for many, the crisis is ongoing.
6: Almost 100% of my caseload is wildfire survivors. A lot of them have lost family members. Some of them had to relocate. Some of them have just lost everything.
5: Christopher Knightsbridge is a therapist at a behavioral health clinic in Lahaina. He co-authored a recent study that found that people affected by the Maui fires have higher rates of depression, anxiety, and suicidal thoughts. And the mental health impacts are often greatest for people who lack permanent housing or stable employment. Knightsbridge says for many of his patients, addressing their mental health struggles often takes a back seat to their other urgent recovery needs.
6: What's more important, right? 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
7: Happy Tuesday. Eric Ryder here with you on KKNW. We're approaching noon. Time for a quick look at our traffic. Southbound I-5 from Green Lake on down to about Mercer Way is stop and go, and northbound I-5 slows approaching the West Seattle Bridge. Northbound 405 still finding a little bit of congestion approaching Sunset, but otherwise it's light volumes on our freeways with no additional blocking incidents to report. Right now, 59 degrees, partly sunny here in the Puget Sound. Looks like we could see some more rain throughout this afternoon. Temperatures expected to get up to about 66 a little later. Sunset tonight, 9:05. 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
12: 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I'm Chris Caranchia.
13: President Trump says Iran is responsible for shooting down a U.S. helicopter over the Strait of Hormuz. The two service members who were on the Apache helicopter are safe. Trump said on Truth Social today that the U.S. must respond to the attack out of necessity. Primaries are taking place in four states today. North Dakota, South Carolina, Nevada, and Maine are holding contests for the U.S. House, Senate, and governor races. Much of the attention is on Maine's Democrat Senate candidate Graham Platner, who is facing several allegations from women. Millions across the parts of the Midwest are set to be impacted by severe weather today. A level 3 out of 5 risk of severe thunderstorms is covering parts of Minnesota, North Dakota, South Dakota, and Nebraska. The fate of a black Texas high school track star accused of killing a white opponent is now in the hands of a jury. In his closing argument, Carmelo Anthony's attorney said his client stabbed Austin Metcalf in self-defense. The jury in the Dallas suburb of McKinney will decide between murder, manslaughter, or acquittal. New federal data shows health insurance is getting more expensive for many Americans buying coverage on the open market in 2026. Monica Nelson reports.
14: According to the Centers for Medicare and Medicaid Services, the average subsidized premium on healthcare.gov is projected to be about $50 a month, a modest increase from last year. But a new analysis from the Kaiser Family Foundation shows people who don't qualify for financial assistance will feel a sharper impact. Their average monthly premium expected to climb to around $178. KFF says the average marketplace deductible is now $3,786, the highest ever recorded.
13: Nick Reiner wants access to his more than $1.5 million trust fund to help pay for his legal defense. He's facing double homicide charges for the murders of his parents, Hollywood icon Rob Reiner and his wife Michelle, last December. Reiner's lawyers filed a 136-page petition at the L.A. Superior Court yesterday seeking access to his trust account, as he was supposed to begin receiving it 2 years ago after turning 30. I'm Chris Caraggio, NBC News Radio.
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13: Former President Obama is preparing staff for this month's grand opening of the Obama Presidential Center. He made a special visit Sunday to Chicago to meet with new employees of the facility in the city's Jackson Park neighborhood. The ex-commander-in-chief listened to personal stories from custodians, security guards, and visitor services staffers. He also shared with them how confident he is in each team member. The Obama Presidential Center opens to the public on June 19th. The World Cup is back in North America for the first time since 1994. Teams are arriving at training sites across the continent as group stage games for the global soccer tournament begins on Thursday. The opening game is in Mexico City, with Mexico taking on South Africa. The U.S. team will kick things off Friday for their opener in Los Angeles against Paraguay. The matches will be played in 16 cities across North America, including 11 in the U.S. The FIFA final will be held at MetLife Stadium. And the Men's College World Series will begin Friday in Omaha. The eight teams in: West Virginia, Troy, North Carolina, Ole Miss, Alabama, Oklahoma, and Georgia and Texas. Researchers in Finland say bumblebees' brains are buzzing a lot more than previously thought, Tammy Trujillo reports.
16: They say the bumblebees are solving problems similar to the tests used with chimps and elephants. The University of Oulu-led team says untrained bees moved a small ball under a fake flower, climbed on it, and reached sugar water overhead. Scientists say the results point to goal-driven problem-solving and not just instinct or luck. Bumblebees help pollinate food crops, but researchers say they're now nearly 50% less likely to be seen in parts of North America than they were some 50 years ago. I'm Tammy Trujillo.
13: Singer Katy Perry and former Canadian Prime Minister Justin Trudeau are making their red carpet debut together at the Tribeca Festival. The singer is promoting her concert documentary and stopped by yesterday for the world premiere of Katy Perry, the Lifetimes Tour, live from Paris. The two have been dating for about a year. I'm Chris Caraggio, NBC News Radio.
7: Time now for a quick look at our KKNW weather outlook. Looks like a good chance of showers and thunderstorms today, but otherwise partly sunny with a high near 60. Tonight, we do have a chance of rain, mostly cloudy skies and a low around 48. We'll start off Wednesday cloudy, but we'll see gradual clearing for a mostly sunny afternoon and a high near 64. Sunny on Thursday with a high near 70, and Friday sunny with a high near 73.
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Hello and welcome to Story U Talk Radio. I am delighted that you are here. I'm your host, Coach Debbie, and I come to you live every Thursday, 4 o'clock Pacific, 7 p.m. Eastern Time. And over here at Story U, we talk all about the stories you live by and the stories you're writing. I specialize in memoir writing. I help people write their books, their blogs, and reinvent their brands, because that's a really important thing to do every now and then. And what we like about writing, or at least what I love about writing, is that you can do anything else in your life and write. You know what I mean? You can be a sailor and write. You can be a fashionista and write. You can be a mom and write. You can be a mechanic and write. You can be a sound engineer and write. You don't have to first be an author to give yourself permission to write. Anyone can make the decision that they want to write. But here's where it gets really interesting. And I'll just give you a little backstory first. I started helping people writing at the college level. I was first a tutor, and I did that for many years while I was going to graduate school. And when I finished graduate school, I began teaching college writing, all levels, and I enjoyed this very, very much. What I found is that people were terrified at the idea that they might have to do a longer writing assignment. You know, maybe they could eke out a one-page assignment. But if we had a 10-page assignment, massive stress. just crazy thoughts came upon them, would keep them up all night. And then the stories would begin. Oh, I started, I got really far, but then my dog ate it. I don't know what happened to my paper. It just went right past my dog's gullet, and that's that. Well, that's just fear talking. And what I learned by being a college instructor is that there were the people that were really intimidated by the length of doing, you know, a 10-page assignment for the first time. And they were intimidated for good reason. There were this other writing style people, brain style, I should say, of folks that just sort of acted like any challenge is the same challenge, so I guess I better just crank it out and do it. And then I can go out and have hot dogs and milkshakes and be with my friends. You know, they had a different approach. One group thought, I've never done it before, so I'll never be able to do it. But this other group had a theory that life is full of challenges, so we've just got to meet this challenge like all others, and then we can go off and have a good day. Now, I could be both of those people, either one. And what I had to come to understand over time is that we adopt certain strategies based on our stress. So anyone can be a writer. No matter what else you're doing in your life, you can be a writer. But you're gonna find your writing shut down if stress becomes the forefront and writing takes a back seat. In other words, you might have a project you really want to do, but if you're focused more on how stressed you are and less on how much you want to do the writing, how much you want to see the project come along and actually get finished, then writing's just going to be tough. And it doesn't matter if you're someone that thinks 10 pages is just too much, or if you're that person that says, I just got to
put all brute force into it and get done so I can go out and have a cheeseburger with my friends. You know, whatever style you're into, the bottom line is if you don't know how to be

You're a writer because you started so young. And maybe there's a little truth in that because I got comfortable with some of the stresses around writing when I was young, I stuck with it. Maybe there's some truth to that. But I tend to think that what's more true isn't that you had to sign up for writing at an early age in order to do it, but that you have to have the ability to adapt to your life, to the changes in life, because stress is part of life. If you can't adapt, stress will run your life. This is where it's tricky. I know, I know. So we're going to talk today about that. We're going to talk about stress. Did you hear that? That's my kitty cat saying hi to you. She's on my lap and she every now and then wants to be part of the show. So, hello, kitty cat. Anyway, stress is going to run your show, your life. If you don't have those adaptive principles and ability to work with it, let me tell you, there have been plenty, plenty, plenty of times when I got up, started my day, was only hours into it, and thought, I don't have the skills to get to the end of this day. This day is already too stressful. For me, I need more skills. I'm not going to make it. And it could be that something about writing was going on, like I had a huge deadline and no time and a big hairy commute and on and on and on. There could be reasons like that. But more so, I know this might be hard to hear at first, more so, it's when we believe. It's all just too much, and we don't have what it takes because that might feel very real. You've probably been in 1,000 situations in your life, if not more, where you thought, this is really hard. I wonder how we get to the end of this. And it could be something like you're in a traffic jam. And you need to be somewhere on time. I've been in that situation at least 1,000 times. Or it could be something like your publisher is standing right over you saying, we need that book in one day. And you happen to know you've got 50 more pages to write or something else. It could be just about anything, but you've been in that situation where the stress was real and nothing else seemed more important than eradicating that stress immediately. But I want to tell you something here, and this comes from my life coaching training and about 15 years of living since that training, maybe more years. The stress is coming from a part of your brain. Hang in there with me here. It's coming from a part of your brain that is programmed to keep you really safe. Stress builds because your brain is saying no to anything at that point that won't support your safety. So, if you can't see a safe decision around you, your stress will just keep going and going and going. Your subconscious mind wants you at all times to feel safe. Unless, of course, you've overridden it with something really exciting. And so the stress is feeding on the excitement instead of the safety. You have to have ways to help yourself calm down, to help yourself realize
you wouldn't have got yourself into something.

0: that you couldn't get yourself out of. Now, I told you in the beginning of the show, I help people, all kinds of people, know if they have a story in them, they are more capable than they know to write that story. So much of writing a story is around your ambition and passion and desire for getting it written. So much of it. You don't need a PhD in creative writing to write a story. Not at all. You honestly don't need a full-blown education to write a story. But you need energy. You need motivation, honest to God motivation that is fueled by your passion. You need some discipline and some organization so you'll find the time to do it. You also need, more than I can even stress, that's funny, I use the word stress. You also need more, you need the ability to deal with and adapt to the stresses in life that come up. Because if you can't, one of the first things you'll do is drop all your writing and you'll think you're not made for it. It's not that you can't write. It's that you're probably really overwhelmed by all those circumstances and outside factors that are making you think, oh, if I just gave up the writing, you know, I'd have more time to deal with my boss, my mate, my commute, my money, my children, everything. Boy, if I hadn't started writing and working on that book, none of these stressors would have gotten so crazy. I got to give up all that time I'm giving to that book. Well, here's where it gets funny. I'll often be in a coaching session with someone who is needing a show like this. You know, they're really motivated by their passion and they've gotten out there into many, many pages of writing, but the stress in their life is making them think it's all created because they're once again doing a passion project and they just can't manage their life. They have to go back to managing their life. Well, that's the subconscious saying, if you do this new cool thing, if you actually finish it, your life will change. You'll have a book. You'll have a one-year blog out there. People will know you. It won't be safe. So you better stop. You better stop before you can't stop. Your subconscious mind is programmed to keep you safe. And a lot of us think that writing something is a huge risk. So we end up having all this stress, all this complication, all this chaos. We're not sure where to go or what to do about it. And the brain says, oh, let me help. I'll just shut down your writing project since that's the latest and greatest and newest thing you took on. We'll just shut that down. We'll just send you messages that you're not capable. And then you can go back to your stressed out life and put everything in order and live great. Well, maybe what's going on is that stress is causing you a certain embarrassment. And stress is something you're not quite sure how to deal with. And so you're managing all by yourself. And I've really learned over time that it is when I try to take on the entire world and balance it on the so-called axis of my shoulders, it never works and I get injured. I get inflamed. I turn into a basket case. Right around the time, was right around the onset of COVID, maybe just a little before they had announced the pandemic. I was opening up some really cool opportunities in my business. And boy, was I feeling the stress and the excitement and the stress. And my shoulders started to hurt. And I realized I had torn the heck out of my rotator cuff. And all of a sudden, thoughts went through my head of, oh, I've taken on too much in life. Look at what I've done. I've injured myself. Well, what I couldn't understand at the time was what I had done was I had taken on too much thinking around my dreams. Too much wild and crazy thinking that all could go bad overnight. And when we do that, we get scared. And when we're scared, we don't perform as well. And when we don't perform as well, we're not as strong, we're not as flexible, we're not as balanced. Oh, and then it just gets really tough. Weirdly, because things go up and down and up and down, I mean, one day you can feel great, the next day bad, the next day great, the next day bad. You know, we think of that as not normal. But it's actually stress, a low level, a medium level, or a high level. And so today, this is what I want to do. I want to help you recognize your stress, and I want to help you understand what you can do and how you don't have a writing problem. It's not that you can't write. It's that stress is masquerading as an imposter, and it's calling you an imposter. It's telling you that you can't write when actually it just doesn't know how to calm down on its own. Stress isn't supposed to calm down on its own. It's our job to notice it's building and to get in there and take action. So I'm going to help you with this today. Why don't you give me just a minute? Take a little break, see if anybody has written in. You're welcome to write in. You can write to me directly using your email. 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I'd love to take your questions today. We're going to come right back. Stay tuned.
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0: Welcome back to Story U Talk Radio. Today we are talking about stress. Ooh, stress. Now, stress is this funny thing that it all starts in your thinking. I don't know for sure if 100% of stress comes from your thinking, but I do know for sure that just about 100% comes from your thinking. That's the root of it. We tend to believe, no, it comes from my life and my circumstances. And I'm a longtime believer that that was true. In taking a course by Michael Neal, I often have referred to him as my coach for being an overthinky. He pointed out, boy, a lot of really cool things in that class that helped me realize just about every single stressful thing that I can ever remember. It really grew out of my thoughts about a circumstance, not the circumstance itself. So, for example, you know, you got to get to work on time. You got to be there at 9 o'clock in the morning, no matter what. And if there was an accident on the bridge and I'm in a bus and we're behind the accident, I'm thinking that circumstance and situation is causing my stress because I was having a beautiful morning until that happened. Well, actually, if I can stop for a second and realize, okay, there's an accident on the bridge. I'm in a bus that's behind the accident. We are now going to slow down. I'm going to notice it's how I'm thinking about the accident that's going to kick off the stress or not kick it off. So maybe I'm going to think, oh my goodness, I really need to be there by 9 o'clock. I mean, I said I would, I need to, people are counting on me, I've got this and that and the other thing to do. So I'm going to maybe really steep that idea that the accident caused me to be late. Well, you can get away with that. You can get away with the fact that there was an accident, and therefore I'm running 15 minutes late. That part's true. But the stress around it, that's usually how I'm thinking about it. So I'm wondering, are they going to fire me? You know, if I don't show up at 9 o'clock, are they going to fire me? That's going to produce stress. Or I might think, am I going to have to redo all the work that I plan to turn in at 9 o'clock? Is someone else going to take over? That's going to produce a lot of stress. Maybe I'm going to think, what if this bus doesn't link up with the next one? And I'm not just 15 minutes late, I'm an hour late. Oh my God, that'll be the end of my life. Yeah, that's thinking. So that's not the accident itself causing the stress. That's my thinking. And I didn't notice that for, oh, I don't know, something like 52 years. Something like that, for real. And then I bumbled through it for another bunch of years. But I'm really trying to notice how often I might be in a situation where there's a fork in the road and I can choose, am I really going to light this up and scare myself with stress thinking? Or am I going to be a better friend to myself and realize, oh, all right, I'm in a bit of a situation here that's out of my hands. There's an accident up ahead. I'm not quite sure how that's going to work out. I'm not driving this bus, and even if I was, I don't know if I could get around it. So it might be just a real good idea to send off a phone call or a text, let them know I am going to be late, and we'll pick up with things as soon as I get there. And that's all I can do. And if I know that's all I can do, then I can go back to what I was doing as if I am on time. Like, maybe I'm sitting on the bus and I was listening to a really cool podcast. Well, now I can go back to that. Because I know there's a situation up ahead that's out of my hands. And things are going to change. They won't be the way I was dreaming them in my mind. I won't be on time unless something comes of this that I don't know about. And how awesome would that be? It's really about being able to adapt and understand that if I can't adapt, and this is really key, it's probably because I've been practicing not adapting for most of my life. There are a lot of people that will tell you, I've had a pretty easy life. They'll say that about themselves. I've had a pretty easy life. Now, have you ever noticed that that person that believes they have a pretty easy life, they don't have adaptive skills. And when something happens, they fall to their knees quickly. They're not sure what to do if life's not easy. I'm not in the category of someone that says, oh yeah, I've had it easy in life. I'm not saying it's true or it's false. I'm just saying that from my perspective, I don't think of myself as someone that's had it easy. But I am very aware that I can be extremely adaptable. I can make adaptive decisions on the fly. I can stop myself from having panic attacks, but I couldn't for about the first 40 years of my life. There was a point in there where I realized I need to get some help around this because I've had a lot of drama and trauma, and I want someone to give me skills. Honestly, and this might be you, I was sometimes using my anxiety as fuel. I was so used to feeling anxious and stressed that I would almost use it as fuel to push through a situation and just get to the other side where I can be excited now and relaxed because, woo, we survived that one. And then the next day I'd have another crisis and another one and another one and another one and another one. And I couldn't adapt to the fact that, wow, there's an easier way. Now, you'll notice there are different types of things in life. For example, there's true emergency. You're sitting in the dining room and your stove explodes and the house is on fire. That's an emergency. Don't sit around and try and figure it out. Run for your life, right? That's an emergency. That's how you adapt right there. You get the heck out. But there's many, many, many, many, many, many, many, many other things happening in life that are not, you know, a 10 on the Richter scale. How far does the Richter scale go? Does it go up to 10? Whatever the tallest number is, we deal with tremors and shakes that are not all the way at the top of the scale. And we deal with them day in and day out. But the question is, do we adapt? Do we adapt to them? If we're not finding ways to adapt, we're going to drop things that we put in our life and we were really looking forward to. For example, I have coached people that were really looking forward to writing their book. They were really looking forward to putting it out into the world. And as soon as they got about a third of the way into the project, because that's usually when you know it's real, you know, it's actually happening. They get about a third of the way into the project and then their life starts crumbling. And what do? They say, oh, I'm not fit to write a book. It masquerades that stress. Those life circumstances masquerade and make you think you can't do what you committed to. And it's just not true. But what you want to do is start to get into your beautiful life. A lot of people will think, if I write a book, I'll make my life better. And what I try to tell people is if you're waiting for that to happen, you might run into catastrophes along the way because your subconscious knows better. So write a book knowing that it will enhance your life. It will expand your choices. It will do for you what you might not be able to do without that book, especially if it's a book for your business or it's a book that allows you to make some money or do something public or give a service. But I don't want you to get caught in the idea that you have to suspend your joy because you've committed to a full year of writing and you're anticipating lots of stress and it's just going to be tough until you get there. That doesn't have to be. You don't want to program your mind that that's what you're up to. Not at all. Instead, you want to be that adaptable person. And like I was saying earlier, I was about 40 years old before I looked back and went, wait a minute. I've just had too many moments of panic and fear on a regular day because I didn't know how to deal with the rising stress. You know that feeling inside of you when it's rising up? And you're thinking, this is going to get to be too big. Like, I am really afraid that since my bus was late, my dean will be sitting in the back of my class saying, we don't employ people that are late. So get your stuff and go, you know, or something like that. In the 15 years that I taught at the college, I mean, I'm remembering that one day that I was on the bridge and there was a terrible accident and I was 15 minutes late to my first class and I really believed that was going to be my last day of teaching. And I was probably only 2 years into that job. And it just felt very real. Like I won't survive this. My job is on the line. Well, it wasn't at all. And this is even back before you had cell phones. So I can't remember now how I got the message to them. Or maybe it was that they just knew about the accident. I bet it was that, even though I can't recall right now. But there was a teacher in my classroom when I came flying through the door at 9:15. There was a teacher in my classroom sitting up there, a friend of mine, and, you know, just kind of holding space. And when I got up to the front, I remember really well, he said, you know, I was walking past the door here and a student popped out and said, hey, do you know where Debbie is? And I knew you wouldn't leave him hanging, so we've just been chatting. And I was so relieved. I thought, oh my goodness, thank goodness it's not the dean. You know, I've spared myself. But then I knew I had to go and talk to the dean and at least let her know before the entire class went and reported me. But the truth was, everything was fine. And I sweated more bullets getting to that class than I want to even tell you. It was a really, really stressful, panicked situation. And it was one of several that helped me realize I can't afford to panic every time there's a traffic jam. I can't afford that. I also learned to do things that would override it. Like all of a sudden I realized I can't plan to arrive on the campus half an hour before my class. I need to get there 90 minutes before class. You know, I got a little extreme. Next thing you know, I'm getting up at 4:30 in the morning so I can be on the 5:45 bus. And that's really not that healthy either. So the first thing I learned is that I was mistakenly using my anxiety as fuel. I was letting anxiety be this energy of revving my life up and looking forward to the excitement of I once again pulled it off. Now that's not something I would have come up with if it hadn't been for a professional helping me understand that. I was kind of addicted to the, I was probably very addicted to the excitement that once again, I came through. And where this whole system was tarnished is that as a child, you know, of course we don't have the skills to know how do we deal with stress. And so we fall down or we just somehow miraculously get through it or we believe we have to make it through. But as an adult, you know, the problems get more complex. And so I had this mind that didn't know how to adapt, that didn't know how to see there really is a fork in the road. And you really can be on your own side instead of revving up and becoming sick with stress. You really actually do have the capacity to adapt, to talk to yourself differently, to calm yourself, to realize, yeah, life is a bit out of your control more often than you know, and you're going to be okay. The emergency is a different story. The bear you're running from, that real bear in Africa, because you're there and truly running from that bear, that's a different story. But I'm talking about traffic, right? I'm talking about when your kid comes home with a C grade instead of an A grade and you're thinking it means something. It doesn't mean necessarily what your stress is telling you it means. It doesn't mean you have to stop working on your book. It doesn't mean that. But we can be so conditioned to be in stress that we just don't release it. We don't release it. The thought is, I've got to wrestle this thing to the ground and win. Because if I do, I'll be back to an exciting life for a little while until the next panic comes along. So what I want to say before we go to break here is that if this is you, if you are somebody really scared that stress has become too much in your life, I can help you work with some writing exercises that will dramatically change how you relate to stress. If you feel you need a therapist, I want to encourage you to go to a therapist. But if you're actually somebody that gets a lot of relief from journaling, as a practitioner, as a life coach, I can lead you through certain writing structures. And in 30 days' time, you're going to be shocked about your new relationship with stress. So if you're interested in that, go ahead and send me a note. All you have to put in the subject line is the word stress. And I'll get back to you and tell you all about the life coaching package that will relieve that for you. It's a program that we do together, one-on-one. It is an investment program. It starts at $500 for 30 days. And if you want to do longer, I can offer that as well. So think about this. If you really want to transform your relationship with stress, ask yourself, am I willing? I want you to chew on that while we go to commercial here. Am I willing to transform my relationship to stress? I'll be back in 90 seconds. Let's see what you have to say. We'll be right back.
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0: Welcome back to Story U Talk Radio. We're talking today about stress. Yeah, stress. It's just one of those things we're not going to get through life without. We're human beings and we have certain levels of stress. They go up, they go down, they go away, they come back. Stress. So my question is, are you willing to transform your relationship with stress? And you might say, I don't have a relationship with it. Well, I had to learn that I did. I had a really dysfunctional relationship with it, in that when I start to feel stressed out about something, it felt so normal that my stress level had to rise, really get pretty high. And that's when I would just kick into gear and just go, go, go until I problem solved my way out of it. And usually the thing that I was running toward was an excited feeling of getting through something once again. And just going, oof, that tiger did not bite me. I got away. And what I didn't understand is that a lot of that stress, if not all of that stress, started baking in my head because of the way I was thinking about my circumstances. I wanted to blame it on my circumstances, but really, A lot of it is that we don't know how to deal, how to adapt to stress. And I'm not talking about life-threatening, instant, surprising situations. I don't really even know how this started. I was telling my friend Dawn the other day, we're having coffee, and I said, I Googled something, and about the fifth, you know how Google will give you about five things you can check out. About the fifth thing down that I clicked on, can't even remember what I was Googling. It was a survivor story of someone from the World Trade Center in 2001. When the day 9/11 occurred, was a survival story. Now, I wasn't looking for that. I was looking for something around story, but I can't remember what it was. But I was all of a sudden more interested in that. So I clicked on it, and I watched a video of this gentleman sharing a 45-minute story. He was being interviewed of how he got out of the Trade Center, even though the building had collapsed. This was a heck of a story. And then you know how it works. As soon as you've watched one, they give you five more to watch. So I sort of became a little obsessed. But I noticed something while I was... I probably watched about four of the stories. And I noticed something. I noticed a pattern in what people were sharing. And this is something I want to talk to you about today. We don't have that much time, but I can always offer more shows around this topic where we get into it more. And you and I can always work on this one-on-one. It's definitely something I do with my students, because they're writing books and they feel like it's just as scary as being in a burning building. It's not. But when you're doing it, it can feel that way. You can talk yourself into the fact that you are actually dealing with a burning building, that you're not writing a book anymore. And that stress getting the best of you. So I want to talk to you about some things I noticed. When these survivors of 9/11 were sharing their stories, and very different situations, very, very different situations, but the common thing, all of it happened around or in the World Trade Building, Tower 1 or the South Tower, and all of them escaped either by the will of running, or in one guy's situation, he was shot out of the building, but fortunately close enough to rubble that he landed. Very different situations, very, very hair-burning situations. But they all had some common themes in their stories. One is they all realized, one, this is an emergency. They all realized, two, this might be bigger than me. They all realized, number three, if this is bigger than me, what am I going to do? They all panicked, key word, panicked on the inside when they realized this was bigger than them. I want to focus here. When we think something is bigger than us, this is now the bridge away from the incident and into our thinking, revving up the stress. Really, when we think, I don't know how I'm going to deal with this, but I'm going to deal with it, we don't get the same stress hormones as, I don't know how I'm going to deal with this, and this is going to kill me. Now, remember, I'm dealing with people that were in life and death situations. But what's interesting is this crossroad here. People got to this point where they thought, this situation I'm in might be too big for me. I might not get out alive. Now, there were people that made the decision, I want to get out alive. I want to make it home and see my baby girl. And their brain clicked into a different mode than the people that thought, oh my God, this is the end. I have to give in somehow that this is how I die. This is it. I have no chance out of here. The people that believed they would make it home, and of course they did because they learned how to tell about it, not only did they make it home, but they had a very, very different experience than the people that prepared to die. One is that the people that prepared to die, that thought, okay, all right, I've just got to crunch down in this corner. Those people, they basically surrendered to the fact that they were out of every idea. They no longer had control. They surrendered everything. And in that surrendering, they got new ideas. They got brand new ideas on something that they hadn't seen before, didn't think of before, didn't know about before, but that they could do and maybe save their life. A little bit differently, the people that decided, I have to get out of here, I have to get home, I have to see my baby girl again, I won't tolerate death. What they did was they all made it. But what a lot of them shared is that they went through a lot of up and down between a new idea, a new stress, a new idea, a new stress, a new idea, a new stress. They didn't get any relief until they stopped being chased by all the stress. Whereas the people that thought, I'm out of my best ideas. They said they actually knew, okay, I'm probably going to die here. But they gave into the fact that they didn't have another idea. And that's when the new idea came. That's when the new idea came. It was in the surrender. It was not in, I'm going to rev up all this stress. It was in, I don't think I can handle more stress. They actually turned the dial down instead of cranking the dial up. Now, again, I don't know if I'm using the best example because these are life and death situations. Your book isn't a life and death situation, but it feels like it. And when your brain thinks it is, that's just your brain. It's, you can't talk it out of the fact that you won't die from this. You can't. You know, if your brain believes, if I don't get this book done by the deadline, it will tell you you're going to die. It'll be the most humiliating thing in your life, and the humiliation will kill you. It'll tell you that. And so it will act the same way as if you're in a burning building. But you can learn adaptive skills, and one of them is in realizing I'm not in a burning building. I'm just really worried that I've said yes to this book, and I've got 9 children, and I'm stressed out, and it's too hard, right? If you can admit this has gotten hard, you're kind of like the people that admitted, I don't know how I'm going to get out of this building alive, kind of, because you're saying it's too much. So you want to start with knowing it can feel like too much. If you admit that to yourself, your brain immediately relaxes and says, okay. And your body relaxes from the stress and prepares for the end. Sometimes feels relief that the end is coming, that it'll be a surprise. But that's when the new possibilities show up. And they're often very, very surprising. So, my friends, even though I've never liked it when there's been a to-be-continue show on the air, that's kind of what this is. This is a show where I'm going to continue talking about this because I think it is so important. If you can't wait till next Thursday, you can look me up, Debbie, at CoachDebbie.com. That's spelled D-E-B-B-Y. Write to me. Let me know if you would like some help with stress. I can help you with this. It's all about adapting to stress so you're not running from the bear. I can help you with this. I'd love to help you with this. So, my friends, next Thursday, more on this topic. I'll see you then, and namaste.
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1: Well, good afternoon. It's Eric Reiner here with you on KKNW. We're headed towards 1, time for a quick look at our traffic. Southbound I-5 from Green Lake on down to about Denny is stop and go. Otherwise, it looks like a speed limit drive around the Sound. Temperatures now around 61 degrees, partly sunny here, and looks like we'll see a high of around 64, but also looks like we may see some high-intensity rain getting started here in the next couple hours as we have more thunderstorms. 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
3: 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I'm Chris Caroncio.
4: A jury has found Carmelo Anthony guilty of murder in Texas. Anthony stabbed and killed 17-year-old Austin Metcalf during a confrontation at a high school track meet in Frisco last year. The trial was racially charged with crowds of demonstrators outside the courthouse for both Anthony, who was black, and Metcalf, who is white. The jury in the Dallas suburb of McKinney was deciding between murder, manslaughter, or acquittal. President Trump says the U.S. must respond after Iran downed an American helicopter near the Strait of Hormuz. Earlier, he confirmed the two crew members are safe, but didn't provide any other details. Last night, the president suggested that a peace deal with Iran could be possible within the next 2 or 3 days. Voters are heading to the polls today for primaries in 4 states. North Dakota, South Carolina, Nevada, and Maine are holding contests for the U.S. House, Senate, and governor races. Maine's Democrat Senate primary has garnered national attention, with embattled candidate Graham Plattner facing a slew of allegations about a tattoo resembling a Nazi symbol he later had covered up, and several women reporting volatile relationships in the past, with one reporting physical abuse. NASA is unveiling the crew for its Artemis 3 mission today. NBC's Tom Costello reports it comes shortly after the Artemis 2 astronauts flew around the moon in the first crewed lunar mission in more than 50 years.
5: Artemis 3 will not head to the moon, but instead orbit the Earth, practicing docking maneuvers critical for future moon landings. NASA is counting on 2 private companies to build the lunar landers needed to reach the surface of the moon.
4: Those private companies are SpaceX and Blue Origin. And last night in Game 3 of the NBA Finals at Madison Square Garden, the San Antonio Spurs beat the Knicks 115-111, ending New York's 13-game playoff winning streak. Victor Wembanyama at 32 points to lead the Spurs to their first victory in these finals. New York leads 2-1. Game 4 is tomorrow. I'm Chris Caraggio, NBC News Radio. The Pentagon is reversing a policy that listed the Church of Jesus Christ of Latter-day Saints as a non-Christian church. A few days ago, a spokesman for Secretary of War Pete Hegseth released an updated list of recognized religions that classify the LDS Church as a non-Christian religion. After significant backlash from Utah politicians, all that has changed. The Pentagon's new list of recognized religions no longer says which church is or is not Christian. So Baptist and Methodist churches are listed the same way as the LDS Church, with no mention of Christianity. Taxpayer privacy is under the microscope after the IRS helped ICE find people in immigration cases. More from Mark Mayfield.
6: A Treasury watchdog says ICE asked the IRS last year to search over 1.2 million records. The IRS sent back nearly 47,000 addresses. Federal law generally keeps tax information private, and investigators say the IRS screening system did not catch everything it was supposed to catch. ICE's handling of the data may now face review from Homeland Security's watchdog.
4: Apple's Worldwide Developers Conference continues today after outgoing CEO Tim Cook gave his final keynote address to the gathering. Rory O'Neill reports.
7: Apple's Tim Cook says it's been the honor of a lifetime to work at a company creating the best products in the world to deliver experiences that enrich people's lives. He called his 15 years at the helm of Apple a constant reminder that imagination has no limits. Apple also announced it is rebranding Siri as Siri AI, using Apple Intelligence. Apple says its next Mac OS will be called Golden Gate, and the company announced enhancements to its child safety tools.
4: OpenAI is filed to take its stock public. It comes weeks after the company's rival Anthropic made the same move. In a post on X yesterday, the company said the timing has not been decided because there are things they need to do that are easier done by a private company. OpenAI says they were announcing now, but they expected the news to leak. I'm Chris Caraggio, NBC News Radio.
8: Time now for a quick look at our KKNW weather outlook. Looks like a good chance of showers and thunderstorms today, but otherwise, partly sunny with a high near 60. Tonight, we do have a chance of rain, mostly cloudy skies and a low around 48. We'll start off Wednesday cloudy, but we'll see gradual clearing for a mostly sunny afternoon and a high near 64. Sunny on Thursday with a high near 70, and Friday sunny with a high near 73.
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9: 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I'm your host, KT, and with us this afternoon is Scott Savon from MAW Chicago, Custom Builders and Remodelers. I'm excited to have Scott with us because Scott is kind of an unusual businessman in the construction industry. As you know, I work with a lot of architects and a lot of builders, and I find that most builders will gravitate to specialize in one or the other, either custom building or remodeling. To have someone that is experienced in both and makes their living doing both is a real treat. So one of the things that I want to talk about are some of the reasons why it really makes sense to have a very experienced builder on your team. So there are a lot of people that will say, yeah, I can build that for you. Yeah, I want to build that for you. Yeah, it's going to cost X number of dollars. But that really shouldn't be the determinant for you. You really should do your research and find someone who has got the experience and credentials in the industry. And those credentials are many, many successful projects that allows you to have a certain level of comfort that when you contract with this builder, you are going to get the product that you're looking for. So I'm going to be asking Sat some questions. He and I are together at an NAHB leadership event where the heck are we, Scott?
10: Washington, D.C.
9: Thanks. I totally went blank. Washington, D.C. And we're going to also have Scott talk a little bit of why it's important for builders and remodelers to be a part of the National Association of Home Builders. So let's get started.
10: Absolutely.
9: So Scott, tell us a little bit about MAW, and that would be include like how long you've been in business and what your focus as a business is.
10: Yeah. Well, I started in the industry working with my father, who was a high-end custom builder. He was really headstrong about quality and building the homes actually himself. So I learned the industry from the bottom up. I was physically working with tools when I was

0: I was always pushed to go to college, and I went to a 2-year college. College, I was going to go into pre-law, and just the reading wasn't my cup of tea, and I loved hands-on work. So in the year 1983, I started our first company, Savanco Incorporated, which blossomed into MAW Chicago. What we started doing initially was nothing but high-end custom homes. And when I started in the industry, it was built to suit. Most of our clients owned their own land or were buying a piece of land and asked us to help them identify the pros and cons of this piece of land. There were many times where a client would come to us and would say, oh, I love this wooded lot. And I'm trying to explain to them they have to put a septic field in there. They've got to cut down so many trees, remove so many roots, redo the dirt. They had no concept of this. Buying a car is relatively simple. All right. Four wheels, an engine, and safety things, no matter what brand you buy. Building a house can be a daunting experience. And there are clients in different price ranges. There are clients that must understand who they're contracting with, has some expertise in what they're doing. As you said earlier, Kev, the working with NAHB, and I've been here 40 years, and going to the conventions, seeing all the new products every year, and discussing them with the reps, utilizing many of them to help our houses be a better built home or a better remodeled home, really ended up setting us apart from a lot of other builders or remodelers in the industry. So I value my many years at NAHB.
1: I appreciate you pointing that out, Scott, because you and I both, you even longer than me, we recognize that it's not just enough to do business in the community. One of the big pluses of being involved in the National Association of Home Builders for a builder or remodeler is because it becomes more than just your business. You recognize that you are reflecting the way you do business on the other members.
0: Absolutely.
1: And you, as a person that's been integrally involved in the NHB for years, you're sharing best practices with the young guys coming on. The young guys are recognizing that they're like stepping into your footsteps. And when people say, you know, you're a member of NAHB, you're a member of the Local Home Builder Association, there's many other great builders that came before you who built up a platform that people recognize, oh, if that builder is actively engaged in these trade associations, they're bringing more to the table. Would you agree with that?
0: Absolutely. Absolutely. And if you see after my name, all the NAHB designations,
1: you need like a whole separate page for those.
0: what's kind of unique and interesting about them is many clients.

0: starting off on an endeavor that you have an attraction towards doing, and it's your first time doing it, and it's a fit, you like doing it, and then 5, 10, 15 years later, you're able to look at others' products and instantly know where they could have done better.
1: Right.
0: Or where you might even think about your own personal experience. You might look at some of your old creation of whatever and think, you know what, if I knew then what I know now, I would do this a little bit differently. Can you talk a little bit about how hiring a builder who is very experienced can really save you from making mistakes?
1: Yes. Well, again, no different than myself. Everyone has to start at some point.
0: Right.
1: Fortunately, I was mentored by a quality craftsman and builder, my father. There's a lot of people in the industry this day and age that aren't. And some of them seek my knowledge to help them understand what it takes to become a builder or a remodeler, which is very humbling. So what I ask our clients to do is, if you're interviewing two or three prospective builders, ask them how long they've been doing that. If they're building a ultra high efficiency home that they think has to be built with certain specifications, and many of them have been on the internet or they've read books or they've got a wish list, ask your builder those questions. Have you ever done such a product
0: That's
1: before?
0: That's a great idea.
1: You know, it's not that every builder couldn't do that, but there are certain products, there are certain builders in my neck of the woods in the northwest suburbs of Chicago, Kev, that specialize in contemporary homes. Never built a traditional home. You know, one of the fortunate things that I brought our company around to doing is understanding that every human being's not going to buy a white car, a black car, a blue car, or a pink car.
0: It's not a boring world, wouldn't it?
1: Not everyone wants a Porsche or a V-dub or a Cadillac. So I, in the early days, built a multitude of different types of high-end custom homes, and they all have different challenges. You know, a very contemporary home has a lot of glass and maybe has some flat roofs, Kevin, where a traditional home has pitched roofs. Okay. And there's differences in both of them and how they're constructed. So as a builder, a custom builder, I took it upon myself to educate myself, talk to other custom builders in the industry that I respected. I actually was on two of the industry magazines as a assistant to their editors. So I would critique articles that went out about housing and help understand what made things ultra efficient, what made things a bad leak area. So we could defer doing that in any of our homes. If there was a bad situation with a type of roofing, I was not going to use that or get it to my client.
0: That's why a lot of builders don't like to bring on products that haven't been tested and proven, because if you introduce the product too early, you're at risk.
1: There's
0: right?
1: glitches.
0: Yeah.
1: Yeah. And you know, another important thing, even though I've developed my company and have people working underneath me, I still enjoy and like visiting the sites.
0: That's cool.
1: Okay. I mean, with our company, every employee takes multitudes of pictures daily. They send them to me. I could be on the other side of the earth, and I get a Dropbox link of 30 pictures of them. Hey, we cleaned the unit today.
0: Nice.
1: Hey, the heating man was there today. And this is another kind of almost simply, it's a simple thing to do that a lot of builders and remodelers don't do.
0: Right.
1: And we also ask our clients, would you like to see progress of your house or your unit daily?
0: Wow.
1: Weekly? Monthly? You know, some people are like, hey, I live in another state, just do what you want.
0: Yeah.
1: And we still send them a link saying, here's this week's progress. And they go, oh, wait a minute, I didn't know that window was going to be right there, or whatever it may be. It's better early to see something that they question or have a concern about, Kev, that we could resolve if there is an issue.
0: Man, that's good stuff. So we're going to take a quick break. But before we do, I just want to cover a couple of things. So there are literally hundreds of thousands of professionals who, if you ask them, can you build a house for me, can you remodel my house, are going to say yes. And they are licensed by whatever community authority you live in.

0: But I just want to remind all the listeners that there's a difference between someone that is just doing business, where they're basically focused on making their business grow and move forward and helping clients, and someone who gives back. That's someone who is doing all of those common business things, but they also are looking at the bigger picture, and they're involved in those industry agencies that advance the goals of its members by helping the members to grow their business in a way that is sustainable, in a yes. way that allows you to both be profitable and at the same time serve the client's needs. And so when we're talking about construction, whether if you model or custom building, the National Association of Home Builders is the leading association in that space. And both Scott and I are in leadership on the national level with the NAHB, and we're here this week in Washington, D.C., doing additional training. And so again, as we're having Scott kind of weigh in on these subjects, I just want to remind the listeners that if you're looking for a builder, if you're looking for a modeler, you can make no better choice than to go to your local home builders association, which is going to be connected to the National Association of Home Builders.
1: Yes.
0: And start your research there, because these are business professionals who care more than just about the dollar. They care about the standards that NAHB builders agree to before they join NAHB.
1: Absolutely.
0: They care about their reputation, not just for their company, right, exactly, but they care about what the work they do, how that affects your perception of other NAHB members. So we come back, we're going to pick Scott's brain a little bit more, dig into some things that are going to really be beneficial and really going to enjoy. 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

0: Welcome back. You're listening to Designing and Building Your Dream Home. I'm your host, KT, and with us this afternoon is Scott Savon from MAW Chicago. 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We're together in Washington, D.C. for our Spring Leadership Summit, where we are getting up to speed on changes in the industry, on best practices, so that we can go back into the field and better serve our clients. So I wanted to grab Scott, pull him to the side right before we go to dinner and talk a little bit about some of the things that can help the average person who's not experienced with construction to come away with a better product. So once you decide, I want a home built for me, for my needs, for my family's needs, how to not just be the baby lamb in the field of wolves, and you give them all your money, and at the end of the day, you're like, what the heck did I just do?
1: Right. So, well, that's, you know, there's many builders that adhere to the minimum codes that are required in their community. And code, as the word says, minimum, is the minimum code. When I build custom homes, many of them are of larger size. Many of them have young families that are going to be living there. Some of them, it's their life home. Some of them, it's for many years. And when you're taking this large structure, you want to do it as efficient as possible. And over the many years of learning and training and seeing new products, taking classes at NAHB, taking classes at the International Builders Show, our corporation also built Illinois' first American Lung Association health house.
0: Wow.
1: And that talks a lot about indoor air quality, and it couples it with energy efficiency.
0: I love it.
1: So, you know, I tell clients there are certain things. If you want to spend $10,000 more on a special granite countertop, that's great. And it looks beautiful, but it does nothing for your indoor air or your efficiency of your home. So if you have a wish list and you want lower energy costs per month, which come every month, it's like the tax man, we pay them every year, every 6 months. You look into those items, and I try and dictate them with them by giving them the exacts of what is an energy efficient window. Why does your neighbor's carpet fade and yours won't fade?
0: Right.
1: Why do you, in the deep winters of Chicago, when it's 10, 15 below zero today and it's 40 the next day, you don't have water and moisture issues? Why do you not want mold issues in your house? A lot of it is with indoor air quality and efficiency of the heating and cooling apparatus that is in the home, and the way the envelope of the home is built.
0: Perfect.
1: Okay. There are newer products out in the marketplace. You know, 20 years ago, fiberglass insulation was the norm. Okay. It's the minimum code. Okay. It works, but it's nothing like a spray foam insulation works. But if you use a spray foam insulation, Kate, you need to know you're making that house extremely tight.
0: Yeah.
1: So it will lower the air changes in a house. You go back to what I said earlier about being American Lung Association health house trained. Less air changes in a house, you need products that you're not going to ingest and breathe, because you're not moving that air.
0: That,
1: you know, when
0: sense.
1: You used to go to grandma's house, yep, and we all wore sweaters because the windows would leak and the drapes would go back and forth.
0: Those were healthy homes.
1: Those were healthy homes. They were not efficient homes.
0: They're cold.
1: Yeah. Your furnace would kick on every 10 minutes, you know. So, but people, as you remember, and my great grandmother and my mother-in-law, who's 100, said, you know, when I was younger, no one had asthma.
0: Right.
1: Today, everyone has asthma.
0: Interesting.
1: Today has different things.
0: Yeah.
1: Why? Because we went, and the American government went from not caring about efficiency to the fuel shortages way back when, to being hyper efficient. And what we did is we made these sick envelopes. You know, you've got nylon carpet that outgasses, you've got plastic cabinets, you've got plastic this, plastic that. It's a petroleum product. So I'm not going to get into the healthy home construction, but with a high ultra efficient house, your air changes are less. That's why your furnace doesn't go on every 10, 15 minutes. So what do you have to do? You have to do an ERV or an HRV,
0: right,
1: a heat recovery ventilator or an energy recovery ventilator, depending on your climate and what it is. And that senses when your house gets too tight, it brings in fresh air and it takes out the stale air. And it's done in conjunction with your heating and cooling systems. So it makes it a much more healthy environment and doesn't leave stagnated, dangerous air throughout the house. Secondarily, the less air changes, the less your furnace or your air conditioner has to cycle, the better the efficiency for your home, the less your electric and gas bills will be monthly. It's just that way.
0: And that's, for me, that's like the way to connect this. For the average home buyer, home owner, it's like a lot of times we hear these terms like lead and passive house and all these terms
1: rating.
0: And people are like, what the heck is that? But I'd like to try to like bring that back to something that people can identify with. And for me, it's about, can you save money on your annual energy consumption? Because for many structures, the major cost of the structure is not putting the structure up. It's maintaining the structure over years.
1: Forever on.
0: Exactly. So if we can include, like you mentioned, a heat recovery system or an energy recovery system.
2: If you're singing my song, listen to this guy.
0: Thank you, sir.
2: Yeah, no, that's also true.
1: Thank you.
2: Yeah, I founded the Cold Climate Housing Research Center.
1: Oh, wow.
2: In Fairbanks. And I was just overhearing a little about what you're saying.
0: Oh,
2: so
0: thanks.
2: You're
0: thanks.
2: Dialed in.
1: Thanks, buddy. Nice
0: appreciate
1: meeting you.
0: It. So if you're talking to your custom builder, just because on their website, they have beautiful pictures of homes they've built, is it fair for me to say, Scott, that should not be enough? You should actually like
1: should not
0: dig
1: enough.
0: In with
1: should
0: them.
1: Not be enough. Say, I mean, it's like you said earlier, you mentioned building a home or building a high-end custom home. Is there a difference? Has that builder done that? And I can take an analogy as, you know, a mechanic of today that services a standardized car versus a mechanic that's working on a Ferrari or a Porsche. They all drive. They all go, you know, they have safety things. But one is more unique than the other. And it takes more talent and more training to do that.
0: Right.
1: So everybody has pretty pictures. I know an acquaintance of mine, I went to his website. He was in business 2 years and he had 12 or 15 homes. And I go, you didn't build those homes. he says, the clients don't know that. And I'm like,
0: you can't
1: do that. Well, I bought the images and I'm like, that's not right.
0: Oh,
1: you know, but to answer your question, yes, there's way more to it. I don't need to go into minutia, but you know, a stainless steel railing versus a iron railing versus a powder coated iron railing. There's three different chakras.
0: Right.
1: They all can work.
0: Yes, true. They're all functional.
1: But there's different longevity of every one of them. And that's something that you and your builder need to discuss and talk about and see where you want to spend dollars and cents. Obviously, indoor air quality, monthly bills for electric and gas, wherever you live, or propane, it may be. That comes every month.
0: Yeah.
1: It does. You know, and it doesn't go away. It gets the rates aren't going down in my eyes, they're going up. So that's extremely important. The secondary part of a builder is let them show you pictures of homes that were under construction. Does he take pictures often?
0: So you can see behind the walls.
1: Oh, see what's in there.
0: I like that.
1: You know, there's materials that go on homes that are called plywood. All right. That's a generic name for a sheet of plywood. There are 5 to 6 types of plywood. There's what you see OSB, which is called oriented strand board, which is like chips and flakes of plywood.
0: Right.
1: Your house isn't going to fall apart.
0: But don't get it wet.
1: But it's the least costly product. Then you jump up to what they call a yellow pine plywood. Not bad, but then you go up to a Douglas fir plywood. Myself being a custom builder, if a piece of plywood goes bad on a job, if it's a piece of Douglas fir, the manufacturer stands behind it. The other two, you're out of luck.
0: Wow.
1: So if you build a house and builder A is using one type of material and builder B is using another type, they may just say plywood. That's why we define exactly the type of plywood.
0: That's cool. I like it. Yeah, that's a kind of thing that, again, if you are not in the industry of construction, a label may not give you the information that you need to make the best choice.
1: Exactly.
0: And that's where having somebody that's been doing this for a long time, is respected in the industry, is a part of the association that really drives improvement of practices and processes like the NHB. That's where having someone like Scott build your home is going to help you, because you may not know to ask the builder, it says plywood, but what are you actually using? Whereas a builder like Scott is going to tell you there are multiple
1: grades.
0: We use this grade, and here's the reason why.
1: And you know, many, many years ago, one of my mentors here at NHB said to me, think of products like you think of buying a set of tires.
0: Okay.
1: And I said, well, what are you talking about? He says, you know, my daughter went in to buy tires, and she saw that there was a tire that she could buy for $28 a piece. There was one for her car, $138 and $158. And she came back and said, Dad, why are they charging so much for one and not enough for the other? He said, because one is guaranteed 20,000 miles, one's guaranteed 35,000, and one is guaranteed 65,000 never to go flat or have a problem.
0: Okay.
1: So, honey, if you're going to keep, they all drive, but you're going to replace that first tire three or four times. Now, if you do that on a house and your client doesn't understand you have a seasoned builder and he's using basic code minimum products, think about it. They're not going to be lasting the longest. When you're building a major custom home or a high-end remodeling, you want products that are going to last. Do you not?
0: Totally true.
1: You don't want to maintain. You don't want to have to change your furnace in 3 years. You want to change it, you know, in 15 years, because your furnace is high efficient with stainless steel heat chamber. The other one's got an iron heat chamber.
0: Yeah.
1: You know, they don't last as long. So that's where you ask builders questions.
0: I love it. And I think one of the things too, that one of the reasons why when you're at that point, you're like, look, this next home is going to be a custom home. It's going to be a home that I'm going to be working with the architect and the builder. I'm going to share with them what things are important for me to have in the home.
1: Yes.
0: They're going to help me build that all out so that it's not just a home, but this is something that my family has put together that was designed for us. And one of the advantages of working with a builder who is engaged with their local home builder association and engaged, again, national leadership with the NAHB, is those builders have access to the product manufacturer's technical representatives.
1: Absolutely.
0: So can you think of any situation, Scott, where in the past there was a challenge with a product that was scheduled for one of your homes, and being able to just reach out, not calling the sales guy, but reaching out to a product rep that was engaged with NHB, where you could go right to the source and get what you need?
1: Yes. I mean, we had a job with a very, very large custom home, and we had a window company called It's one of the top probably three or four in the nation.
0: Yeah, I've heard.
1: And they're out of, and I had over the years met their regional sales manager, their technical manager, their marketing manager. And that was through NAHB, coupled it with the International Builders Show that they met me, coupled it with them knowing I use some of their product and understanding how the product was built. Well, over a period of 15 years, I visited their facility where they manufactured.
0: Oh, fantastic.
1: And they took me to, and I walked through the factory. Not only did I see how the windows were manufactured, I saw their quality control. I saw the humans that physically make these that weren't sitting there swearing and cussing because they were working. I noticed that almost every window employee had been there 10, 12, 15.
0: That's a good sign.
1: 50 years.
0: Absolutely.
1: They love their jobs. So getting back to the question, we had a delivery where we had a bunch of very unique windows, and some of the metal on those windows were starting what they call to make a deflection.
0: Okay.
1: They were arched windows, turned windows, and the metal was moving within the heated weather and the cooling of the
0: expanding
1: weather.
0: Expanding and contracting. Okay.
1: Okay. I know you're in the railing industry and it can happen somewhat, but it's not as critical. I have a window that's getting surrounded by stone when it's getting masonry.
0: There's not a lot of room for movement.
1: So it was almost like there was a manufacturer's issue defect. I called the regional of the Midwest regional representative, and he got me literally within 20 minutes to their head engineer at 3 days later. I had him and three other people out on my job site.
0: Wow.
1: And this was a very high end home, almost in the $5 million range.
0: Yeah.
1: And it was for a surgeon that was a very busy man, but entrusted us like most of our clients do. And we told him what was going on. Mm-hmm. And he was very respectful of understanding that.
0: Wow.
1: He says, you know, Scott, I do knee replacements. And we had one issue many years ago when the product that I was using on humans had an issue. And he said, thank God we learned right away and we were able to make changes.
0: Wow.
1: He says, and I really appreciate you telling me and getting these experts out here, because within 2 weeks I had the problem solved. Now, wow, if I didn't have the connection with NAHB, I would call my local sales guy. He'd probably say, oh, there's nothing wrong. Or he might have said, you know, well, let me see what I can do for you. Maybe another month would go by, because he's got a big territory, you know, and these guys are, the reps are pushed. So that's another benefit of being on the team with NAHB. You get to meet the movers and the shakers of many, many industries. And I mean industries by the heating industry, the roofing industry, the insulation industry, the tile, the flooring, the wood joists that go in the structures, the hardware that goes in structures. So many times we know the key person if there is
0: totally true. Yeah, it's totally true. Like it would be the same with you and I. If you called me up and said, Kevin, you know, I'm having a railing issue. Mm-hmm. You're talking to the person that's in charge of sales and marketing.
1: Yep.
0: You're not just talking to a salesperson.
1: Right.
0: Right. I can get it.
1: You know,
0: resolved.
1: The key people.
0: Exactly. So that's another big plus. And I just wanted you to share with the listeners so that they can appreciate that builders who are members of their local home builders association and in turn member of NAHB nationally, they have access to people that builders who are not a part of this network don't have.
1: Right.
0: Scott is working with the key principals at major product manufacturers, where if they get a message or a call from Scott, we all know who Scott is. We're calling
1: Joe Blow,
0: him right
1: now. Yeah, Joe Blow, the builder. And I'm not knocking any builder for trying, but you know, a smaller builder may take a week or 2 weeks to get to that person.
0: Right, because nobody knows who they are.
1: A day or two.
0: Exactly.
1: You know, I call NAHB the College of Building. You know, I'm going to college every time I'm in a meeting.
0: Nice.
1: Even at my age and my ripe old age, you know, that I'm still ever learning. And as you know, in your industry, products are ever changing.
0: Yep.
1: And if you're not staying abreast of these changes, especially when you're building high-end custom homes or doing high-end remodeling, you're going to be lost because they change. Used to be a year or two a product, which some of them are every year, some of them are every 6 months.
0: Wow.
1: And that's the luxury of going and being an NAHB member and seeing our showcase house and see the new products, or seeing International Builders Show
0: Absolutely.
1: And the Show Village and seeing all these new products that are coming out and having someone explain to you why we changed it from this lock to this lock. And here are the reasons. You know, Kevin, you know that, you know, hardware, door locks used to be a knob or a handle or a lever. Well, that's now they're electronic, they're fingerprint, they're, you know,
0: pretty
1: phones
0: cool.
1: And you know, I mean, that's just one product in an industry of thousands.
0: Yeah, you're so
1: right. Changed.
0: I would say that we're going to take a big break here, but before I do, I just want to say that you made some great points, Scott, because as part of the Leading Suppliers Council, that's about 120 of the most recognized brand names in the world that are part of the NAHB LSC. And we sponsor each year two best of breed homes, one that's a remodel. Mm-hmm. So it's the New American Remodel home, and one that is brand new custom home, the New American home. And many of the LSC members have their products in there. And although that the national, the International Builders Show, we call it the Builders Show, it's held every year, January, February, somewhere there.
1: Yes.
0: Even though there are many builders and architects and remodelers who attend, if I were thinking of commissioning a custom home, I would attend that show. Absolutely. Because you will get to see the best of the best all throughout the show, but especially at the New American Home and the New American Remodel Home.
1: No doubt.
0: You'll get ideas. And again, if you're working with a builder that's a part of the NAHB, they'll already be in touch with the product manufacturers in terms of how to install that product, how that product will fit into the overall picture, all those things. So I just wanted to point that out.
1: Like you said, you'll learn costs. You'll learn how those products are being used in these showcase houses.
0: Yeah.
1: It's a constant education.
0: It really is. Well, we're going to take a quick break. 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
0: 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I'm your host, KT, and with us is Scott Savon of MAW Chicago, Custom Builders and Remodelers. So, Scott, one thing that it's kind of like broccoli, I would say, like it takes a while as a young person to get to the point of saying, fine, I'll eat the broccoli. It takes some work on the part of the parents, because the parents are like, they can't eat candy. They got to eat healthy food.
1: Right.
0: The same thing I would say with contracts.
1: Yes.
0: If you want to sit down and fall asleep right away, read some contracts.
1: Absolutely.
0: Right?
1: Absolutely.
0: But contracts are a necessary part of building a custom home. So I'd love for you to talk, because you've got decades of experience in this field.
1: Yeah.
0: What should I do to make sure that the contract that's driving this super expensive investment is going to work for me as well as for the builder?
1: Right. Right. You know, we started with the industry that my father started me in when he was young. He was in the era of handshakes.
0: Right.
1: And handshakes, you know, work 90% of the time. This day and age, you want to have a contract that's A, written, B, the most important part of any contract in my eyes are the inclusions.
0: Okay.
1: Forget all the legal mumbo jumbo. If your builder is a good builder and he's going to do the product the way that you think he is, that's going to go in a file cabinet and go away. You want to dwell more on what type of window is he using? He doesn't want to say, I've seen contracts that other builders put that it's, they call them napkin contracts. It says, we will put windows in your house. We will use plywood in your house. We will use a very nice tile in your house.
0: So that contract's got to favor the contractor.
1: Oh my gosh.
0: Not me, the consumer.
1: and I don't know that the builder's trying to pull anything over the wool over their eyes, but you know, there's tile from $3 a square foot from $300
0: right.
1: a square
0: Let's get
1: foot.
0: Specific.
1: So what you need to do is define what's going into that house.
0: Okay.
1: Okay. It's no different in appliances. Kev, a kitchen of appliances can be $8,000 to $10,000, or you can put $20,000 to $30,000. They all are going to cook your food fine.
0: Exactly.
1: But one's going to be the gourmet kitchen and one's not. And that customer, even if they haven't selected appliances, you as a builder, it's your responsibility to say, oh, okay, Kev, you and your wife are gourmet cooks. Oh, so you want the high-end cooking system, right? Okay, well, we haven't really picked. We're looking at this and that stove and this and that refrigerator. So why don't we put in a value that we call an allowance?
0: Okay.
1: As much as I don't like allowances, we use
0: in
1: an
0: some
1: allowance.
0: Circumstances.
1: Yes.
0: Yes.
1: So I don't I don't put 10,000 because you and I know that your refrigerator is going to cost that. I might put 25 or 30.
0: Okay.
1: If they're looking at builder B, the problem is he may put 10,000 and just say, oh yeah, we can get you a very nice kitchen. Well, what is a very nice kitchen for appliances?
0: Right.
1: And that's where you have to understand that, yes, there are some of the bigger shopping centers that bring you in on specialties to get you to shop their product. You know what I'm talking about? Mm-hmm. The big, I'm not going to name names.
0: The loss leaders?
1: Yes, exactly.
0: Yeah, there's one of those.
1: Yeah.
0: They're early.
1: Yeah. And when we do our home contract, getting back to what you asked me, we do a legal contract. Obviously, it's got the address, the name. It talks about changes. What happens if you make changes? What happens if we make changes? Okay. What kind of waivers of lien in our state of Illinois? You have to give waivers of lien that say you've paid the contractor, not just to, you know, saying, oh yeah, we paid them. You have to have a legal document that goes to a title company and gives that owner clear title of the house at the end. So you can't be sued.
0: Right.
1: You know, and on our most important thing is we call it an Article A of the contract, which is an inclusion contract. It tells you you're going to have 10 windows that are going to be whatever. They're going to be this size. You're going to have 12 that are going to be this size. You're going to have two that don't open, two that are stationary, three without screens, three with grills.
0: Hold the contractor accountable.
1: Yes.
0: Because it's all spelled out.
1: Yes.
0: Okay.
1: And even though you may have only built one house or never any houses, you're going to see that he's supplying you 32 windows. Anyone can look at a blueprint and count the openings and say, oh, by the way, Mr. Builder, there's 42 windows.
0: Right.
1: What are you doing? And I can't say that we haven't ever had one or two missed, but that's a very
0: important
1: thing.
0: It's easy to catch that way.
1: And the other guy that may say, we're supplying windows per the plans, not even a brand, windows per the plan.
0: Yeah.
1: We're supplying the plywood per the plan. And you're thinking it's yellow pine or Douglas fir plywood because you saw that on your friend's house.
0: And he's thinking OSB.
1: And you sign it with him and he was 10 grand less and he's got OSB on it.
0: Exactly.
1: And you're like, wait, I don't want that. Well, it says plywood. Doesn't say what type. So I think one of the most important things in a builder's contract, renovator, builder, high-end custom homes especially, is the exacts.
0: Okay.
1: What are the inclusions? You know, up until 10 years ago, there were 3 to 4 types of efficiencies of a furnace for a house. The 60% furnace has a standing flame, all right? A pilot. They don't make them anymore. But you go back just 15 years ago.
0: I remember.
1: And that would be half the price of a high efficiency. Literally half. Now, could that builder be cheaper than my company? I don't use that low efficiency stuff. Yes. If a customer wasn't knowledgeable enough about the product, could they select someone on price? And you touched on this early in our interview.
0: Yeah.
1: It's not price. Our company does not sell on price. We sell on quality and we sell on information and we sell on being a partner of yours.
0: Oh, that's beautiful.
1: You know,
0: I always liken it to if the builder was to build a home for themselves, they would many times make different decisions than when they're building a home for someone else because their knowledge.
1: Yes.
0: Their knowledge tells them, don't just run cabling to meet your needs today. Run cabling that gives you the ability to ramp up for future demand, right? So by working with an experienced builder, you're going to have someone that can share that kind of insight with you where you can legitimately say, if I'm going to be in this home for a little bit, I should invest a little bit more in providing capacity for the future.
1: Right. And you know, Kevin, years ago, I had a client that his wife wanted a specific hardware on the doors.
0: Okay.
1: And you can buy at this time lock sets for a door anywhere from $12 to these were $380 imported from France.
0: Okay.
1: They also were debating on heating certain floors in the house with what they call radiant heat.
0: Yep. Familiar with it.
1: Extremely efficient, extremely nice. The problem is, as I explained to them, you could afford the radiant heat because we had a budget if we did not use these lock sets. And it's hard when there's a woman making a decision, but I tried to explain to both of them to change a lock set is typically 2 screws to 4 screws.
0: Okay.
1: You can do that 2 to 3 years down the line. to change your floor into radiant.
0: Oh, right, right.
1: Is hypothetically impossible.
0: Because you pour
1: you're,
0: it.
1: You're ripping out the vanities, exactly. You're ripping out the tile.
0: Yeah.
1: It's tens of thousands of dollars. And they totally got it and said, I'm glad you shared that with us.
0: Oh, that's sweet.
1: And those are things that the average person, even if you've built the house before, because the market and the industry changes so fast.
0: Yeah.
1: I try and educate them on that. I don't try and force them into anything. I'm not trying to upsell. That's not my game.
0: But just giving them the tools to make the decision that works best for them.
1: Right. And they're going to have a question or two, and we want to answer those questions.
0: Okay, Scott, as we're wrapping up here, there's a couple of things I want to talk about. So if you are a part of the National Association of Home Builders, and you are living and or working in that greater Chicago area,
1: mm-hmm.
0: we all know about you and your firm. But if you live in that greater Chicagoland area and you're not a part of the local home builders associations or the NAHB, how do you help our listeners? How do you differentiate what MAW Chicago does from someone else in the area?
1: It's a very good question. And our involvement with NAHB, we're not shy about sharing that with clients. First of all, as you know, we're here learning more in our legislative conference in DC, and all of our customers know where I am. They know how to get a hold of me if they need me, because most of them don't need me right now. But I mean, if they did want to talk to me, they've got my cell phone. They can text me. When you're not shy of giving a customer your cell phone as the key, the king of the roost, you know that you're doing things right.
0: That says something.
1: All right. And many years ago, I was at an AHB meeting and someone said, you know, I lost a job last week. And I said, how'd you lose the job? Very big house. This was 15, 20 years, maybe 25 years ago. Said, the customer asked me, what if I was to call you on a Sunday? I had an emergency. Would you answer your phone? And he said, nope, I don't answer my phone on Sunday.
0: Did you need to know anything else at that point in terms of why he lost the contract?
1: I had a client ask me the exact same question 4 years later. And I said, absolutely, I would. If it's important to you and you need to get a hold of me, unless I'm with my family at a family affair or event or a wedding.
0: Because what they call it
1: or
0: on
1: a
0: Sunday.
1: Wedding. Right, right.
0: Yeah.
1: Well, they have a superintendent, a foreman they can call. But let's say for some reason, they needed to talk to me. They're going out of town for 3 weeks.
0: Right.
1: You know what the lady told me? He said, it was between you and such the builder. He said he wouldn't. And you said you would.
0: Wow.
1: You're building my house.
0: Oh, I love it.
1: Is that unbelievable?
0: Yeah.
1: So what differentiates us is not only do we have a tremendous amount of beautiful homes that we've built over the years, not only do we have, which I don't think a lot of consumers totally care about, but they like to see them, all of these awards that we've won over the years. You don't win an award just by going and entering it. You win an award for a beautiful home because of energy efficiency, because of technology, because of quality.
0: Yeah.
1: And we're very proud of that. We're also a builder that with NAHB involvement, we have gotten mentored over the years by guys that have built way more homes than
0: That's
1: me.
0: True.
1: We bump elbows with a guy that might build 500 homes a year, which I don't. But he says, you know, that product, blah, blah, blah. I've got a lawsuit that you could put me out of business because I used it. And it's a piece of junk, Scott. Don't ever use it. I mean, that's hands on.
0: It's true. It's okay? Totally true.
1: That's
0: the kind of best practices information that colleagues in the NAHB share with each other. That is exactly right.
1: No doubt about it.
0: Yep.
1: You know, many years ago in our industry, we had a issue with Mexican drywall from Mexico. Huge mold and issue. And I just heard the beginning of it. I was never using that anyways because it's not in my marketplace. But I'm going to myself, oh my gosh, could you imagine if some of these guys bought that because it's cheaper? And look what they're having.
0: Yeah.
1: Major loss. Tearing off the entire insides of houses because of drywall issues. So you get back to why I pride myself at being an NAHB member and a local builders association member and a past president of our greater Chicago home builders is I'm ever learning. I'm ever learning. I mean, I'm still learning it in the late age of my age and I pass it.
0: 21?
1: Yes, absolutely. Times a few. and I pass it on to our employees. I pass it on to our clients. I pass it on to other people in the industry that aren't able to come to these meetings because I like to give back. And this industry has been very good to me, good to my family, and I try and give back a little to them.
0: That's awesome, Scott. In fact, I would say that anyone who's actively involved in their local home builders association and then subsequently in national committees with the NHB is going to echo those words you just said, because these associations are really for builders who value what they have received from being able to serve the public in this way, building homes.
1: Yes.
0: They value what they have gained for their families, and they want to give back. And they recognize that when you help others to reach their goals, they will help you to reach your goal.
1: Absolutely.
0: And
1: right.
0: You'll find that theme with many, many, many of the builders who are a part of the NAHB. So, Scott, before we wrap up, I just got to have you talk a little bit about how to reach you. So if I live in that greater Chicagoland area, I'm thinking about either remodeling the home I have, and I'm thinking when I remodel the kitchen, I also want to go ahead and do some of those energy efficiency things.
1: Yes.
0: So that I'm doing it at the same time. How does I just want to build a whole new home. Mm-hmm. How does someone reach out to you?
1: Well, we are on a website called Howz.com,
0: Howz.com.
1: And you just put in MAW Chicago or MAWChicago1.com, and they, our product will come up.
0: Perfect.
1: You can email me at my email, which is Scott, S-C-O-T-T, at MAW Chicago with the digit 1.com, MAWChicago1.com. And I also have an office phone, which is 847, area code 359-3591. And we always get back to you. My cellular phone number is 847-456-4583. And again, we take pride in answering our phones and talking to humans and returning calls. As you know, I am in meetings at sometimes at NHB.
0: Here we are.
1: Other educational. So it may take me within a day to get back to you, but we always take our pride in getting back to our customers as soon as we possibly can.
0: That's beautiful. 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Want to thank Scott Savon from MAW Chicago for being our guest today. Look forward to visiting with you next week. Have a great day.
1: Thank you. You okay?
0: You did beautiful. 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
2: Good afternoon, Eric Ryder here with you on KKNW. We're headed towards 2. Time for a quick look at our traffic. Southbound I-5 from Green Lake to downtown Seattle is slow at this hour, and southbound 405 from Richards Road on down to I-90 finding some congestion as well. Otherwise, things looking pretty good around the Sound. Still expecting a chance of some showers and thunderstorms this afternoon, but so far, seeing sunshine out our window. It's 63 degrees. We'll see sunset tonight at 9:05 p.m. Stay tuned. 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
3: NBC News Radio. I'm Chris Caraccio. Crowds outside of a North Texas courthouse are reacting to the verdict in the Carmelo Anthony trial. The black high schooler who killed a white opponent during a track meet has been found guilty of murder. He now faces up to 99 years in prison when he's sentenced. The attack happened under a tent during a fight between members of two different high schools last year. Anthony never denied stabbing Austin Metcalf. Instead, he maintained that it was self-defense. President Trump says Iran downed a U.S. helicopter, and he's promising to retaliate. The two service members who were on the Apache helicopter over the Strait of Hormuz are safe. In a Truth Social post this afternoon, Trump said the U.S. must respond to the attack out of necessity. It's not known where U.S.-Iran negotiations stand following the helicopter incident. Primaries are taking place in four states today, with Maine's key Senate Democrat race capturing the most national attention. That's where candidate Graham Plattner is facing allegations about a Nazi-like tattoo that he later had covered up, and several women reporting volatile relationships with him in the past. Plattner is expected to win and face Republican incumbent Senator Susan Collins. North Dakota, South Carolina, and Nevada are also holding primaries today. Over 120 million people are in the path of a potential multi-day severe weather event across the Midwest. A level 3 out of 5 risk of severe thunderstorms is covering portions of Minnesota, North Dakota, South Dakota, and Nebraska today. The weather threat is set to move into the upper Midwest tomorrow, which could impact millions across parts of Minnesota, Wisconsin, and Iowa. Republican hopes of a spoiler candidate in the race for mayor of Los Angeles have been dashed. In the primary, Democratic City Councilwoman Nithya Raman defeated reality TV star Spencer Pratt, a Republican, to face incumbent Mayor Karen Bass in the general election in November. It all comes as President Trump has criticized how elections are run in California. I'm Chris Caraccio, NBC News Radio.
2: Time now for a quick look at our KKNW weather outlook. Looks like a good chance of showers and thunderstorms today, but otherwise partly sunny with a high near 60. Tonight, we do have a chance of rain, mostly cloudy skies and a low around 48. We'll start off Wednesday cloudy, but we'll see gradual clearing for a mostly sunny afternoon and a high near 64. Sunny on Thursday with a high near 70, and Friday sunny with a high near 73.
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6: And welcome, brothers, sisters, working class heroes. This is the Rick Smith Show. Thanks so much for being here. Today on the big program, lots to get to, lots to talk about. Had a conversation yesterday on data centers. Lots of anger. And a number of people go, well, what do you really believe? And I go, I believe that there are arguments for data centers. Absolutely. They're going to support all the things people want: cloud services, searching, streaming, banking, logistics, all this stuff, all the digital infrastructure that we rely on, it's going to help with. Areas will see more investment coming into it if they build one. Could expand local tax revenue. There are a bunch of these. It's going to create a lot of construction jobs during the build-out phase, which we talked about with Brent Booker, the president of LIUNA. And if you're an AI guy, it's going to help develop AI and advanced computing. And if you're on that track, it's going to, you know, make us more productive. There's a whole bunch of those arguments. Can strengthen data storage, redundancy, business continuity, all this stuff that's supposed to help. Can bring upgrades to electrical and fiber infrastructure if we demand it, which is what I've been saying, and you know, could help local businesses. Can concentrate computing in efficient facilities instead of scattered in less efficient server rooms. There's arguments to be made. Could even be long-term revenue for landlords, utilities, local governments, all that stuff. Those are the positive arguments. The downsides are where I struggle. The amount of electricity that it takes is going to raise all of our prices. That's the reality. They consume an enormous amount of water because they got to cool it, which means there's a big project coming in my neck of the woods, and I'm fully expecting our wells to all dry up. Also, could worsen air pollution. The Trump administration's all in going back to coal. So if we're burning coal to fuel these things and the backup generators and all the stuff that goes with this, that could be bad. Now you go, but Rick, you know, there are going to be few jobs after the construction. And that's true. There probably will be very few. They may get giant tax breaks that could strain local roads and zoning. It's already happening in my neck of the woods. And you could have lower quality of life. I've heard all these arguments. But for me, it's not build everything or build nothing. It's not build or banned. I think they're going to be built. And I think that they have to pass a public benefits test. I've been saying this from the beginning. This is the only position I have, because I don't think we can stop it. And as I said to Brent, I don't want any tax subsidies going to this stuff. If they're going to build it, if the profiteers are going to build it, and they're going to make money off of us because of it, why should I subsidize it? And don't allow states to get into the beggar thy neighbor economic development of how much money we can steal from schools and from lunch programs to fund these things. Also, full disclosure of how much electricity and how much water they're going to use. Demand local hiring commitments. Limit noise, clean power sourcing. There's a bunch of things we can be fighting for. And ultimately asking the question, does it have to be built here? Because a lot of the folks that I've talked to, it's been, not my backyard. Which is, you know, understandable. Lots of people don't want them in their backyard, but want them. Now for me, there's an opportunity here. And this is what we talked about with Brent Booker yesterday, which is we've been needing to upgrade our grid. We've been needing to move to more efficient transmission of power. This could be the way to get to that. Mandate these big companies who are making these investments to invest more into lowering their energy costs, stealing less of our energy, and then figuring out technology that we're not going to have to use as much water. I've heard all kinds of arguments of all the technology that's out there that's possible, but just a little expensive. It's just cheaper to suck all the water out of the wells. This is where government regulation, this is where we're holding these things accountable. That's where this comes in. So for me, it's not about no or absolutely. It's not about either of those. It's about how do we have smart development? How do we hold people accountable? And how do then we benefit from it? For me, those are the questions. I do want to hear yours. You want one in your backyard? Do you think they're good for us? And don't get me started on the AI. That's another argument for another day. Quick break, right back. I'm Rick Smith, and this is Labor History in 2. On this day in labor history, the year was 1865. Labor leader Helen Marotte was born to a wealthy Quaker family in Philadelphia. Helen grew up around the written word, as her father was a bookbinder and seller. In her youth, she attended library school. Using her writing skills, she spoke out for women and children in the workplace. In 1902, she joined Florence Kelly and Josephine Clara Goldmark in investigating child labor in New York City. Upon completion, they issued a report on their findings. The report was instrumental in the state legislature passing a compulsory education act the next year. Helen went on to join the Women's Trade Union League, serving as their executive secretary for New York for 8 years. She founded the Bookkeepers, Stenographers, and Accountants Union. She helped to lead the shirtwaist strike in New York from 1909 to 1910. The next year, tragedy struck the industry when 146 women and young girls died in the Triangle Shirtwaist Factory fire. Helen helped to investigate the causes of the fire, helping to uncover the negligence of the employers that led to the disaster. Helen's lifelong relationship to the written word helped her to become a prolific writer about unions and working people. In 1914, she published a comprehensive book, American Labor Unions. In the preface, she explained the purpose of the study, writing, "Newspaper accounts, while stimulating public curiosity, do not give an idea of the movement as a whole." Her book, instead, undertakes to give the labor union's point of view. Helen Marotte dedicated her life writing about and advocating for the workers' point of view. She was one of a generation of progressive women who made a lasting impact on the labor movement, child labor, and workplace safety. Labor History in 2 brought to you by the Illinois Labor History Society and The Rick Smith Show. For more information, go to laborhistoryin2.com, like us on Facebook, and follow us on the Twitters at Labor History in 2.
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6: A lot of email from yesterday's show talking about Kirsten Welker. Welker, right? Yeah. And the fact of the matter is almost universal. Everyone's like, oh, you know, it's taking how long? You know, every reporter who sits down with him, that's how you should act. And as I said yesterday, they should print that off, post it on the wall, and do this every single time. Every single time he sits down, opens his mouth, says some kind of BS. That's what should have happened from day one. Should have happened from day one. Why this guy got away with it where everybody else kind of slides, I have no idea. But here to share some thoughts on, well, I'm not a journalist. This guy does a talk show. What an actual journalist thinks of Welker's, I thought, just regular interview. I've asked our good friend Sarah Burris to come share some thoughts with us. Sarah's senior editor over there at Alternet. Check out their website, alternet.org. Sarah, thanks for taking time for us.
7: Hey, Rick, how are you?
6: I'm good. Want to get your thoughts on the Sunday Meet the Depressed, Kirsten Welker's, I thought was what you should do as an interviewer, and Trump didn't like it.
7: No, it's absolutely what you should do. And I was super impressed with finally having somebody willing to go there with him. And I don't know at what point the folks that she was working with finally said, you know what, why don't you just go there? Because it really is something that I feel like we've been talking about since 2016. And I get why the White House correspondence people are like, you know, we got to play nice, because if we don't play nice, he's never going to call on us for questions. But if he's going to sit down with you, then why not go all in and like actually ask him some questions and then, you know, hold his feet to the fire when he starts spouting conspiracy theories. I think these kinds of interviews are the first time that he's actually heard from somebody who's not in his inner circle that's basically telling him what he wants.

0: she was just like, you know, Mr. President, we came all this way, you know, to talk to you. And it sure seems like you would want to talk to us since we're in Wisconsin and we're in like a barn. What was interesting to me, I guess, is one of the things that really bothered him is that it was raining and the noise on the tin roof was problematic for him.
1: That was a little disturbing.
0: What is wrong with you?
1: I got to be honest. I didn't want to listen to it because of the background noise. You know, as someone who wants to make, you know, wants the things to be okay. I get that. I don't know why you would have performed that interview in that space other than you got the tractor and you got the backdrop. Okay. But you're right. He was. I waited in the rain for an hour with you, which I thought was really bizarre.
0: Like, bro, you waited in the barn inside with a thing over your head. It's weird. I mean, I don't know. Yeah. I don't know. There's a sound effect on my, my, you know, white noise app that is rain on a tin roof. So
1: there you go. Maybe he's got the same one. I don't know. But the thing is that the thing that, you know, set him off was the 2020 election, because that's a real sore spot for him. He really believes he got 94% of the vote, or at least that's what it sounded like.
0: What's weird to me is I don't think that he really believes that. And I think over time, maybe he, you know, this slippage into some kind of dementia, maybe he's sort of convinced himself that that's the reality. Because it wasn't like for the longest time, like a lot of the people that were testifying in the January 6th committee made it very clear. Like he said, frankly, you know, I don't really believe this, but now I think he's just kind of,
1: He drank his own Kool-Aid is what you're telling me.
0: Yeah. Like he drank his own Kool-Aid.
1: Yeah. No, but report after report. And I look at the latest one out of Wisconsin, you know, in fact, you've got a piece on it. You know, this basically his obsession with 2020 is backfiring because everyone's going, no, the reality is you lost and you should have lost. But, you know, again, you know, doubling, tripling down. And then, you know, that interview was just, wow, unhinged.
0: Yeah. I mean, it just added to it. But the FBI, I guess, has been snooping around for a couple of months now and interviewing some of the people that had initially made comments about, you know, well, I saw this and I saw this and nothing was untoward. Like one person in the story said that she saw people still counting the votes after somebody had announced, oh, the counting is over. And it's like, really? Like that's your breaking news thing? Like that's the thing that...
1: No, my favorite story coming, you know, was the guy in Bethpage, the truck driver who was driving around ballots. Now they weren't, they were unused. They were just a truckload of ballots. Because they were to have on hand in case you needed to move some into another area, maybe ran out. But that evidently equated to some kind of fraud that I don't know. And but, you know, the weird thing is, you know, even like with this L.A. mayor's race, you know, you got the all of these conspiracy theories, all these people running for their hot take. Spencer, whatever his name is, didn't get any votes. Yeah. In that minute.
0: Yeah, I mean, that is the craziest thing. And they still keep asking or keep acting like there's something wrong because, oh, they're still counting votes. Well, they're still counting votes because the cutoff for receiving new votes is Tuesday. You get a week because if you postmark it on election day, then they'll count it.
1: Yeah, you just blew their minds.
0: I know, right? Like this is not difficult to understand. And
1: this is difficult to understand. It's impossible to understand. Ask a conservative, they'll tell you Donald Trump won the election in Pennsylvania on Tuesday. He won. And they stole it as they counted the ballots that were mailed in and all of that. Because in Pennsylvania, you can't start counting the ballots until the polls close. And oh, by the way, the reason Democrats had more votes in the mail-in ballots, because all the Republicans said, no, I'm showing up. I'm going to spread COVID to everybody else. So telling your own voters to not vote by mail, I don't know. I don't know how you're going to win that. I don't know how you're going to win that segment.
0: Well, the other piece of this, too, is this idea that Karen Bass wouldn't want to run against Spencer Pratt. Like, Spencer Pratt is the golden goose of elections. If she's running against Pratt, she wins by, like, 15 points. If she's running against the progressive, her last name is Rahman,

0: if she's running against Rahman's up by four right now. So Karen Bass, if this is some sort of wild conspiracy, there is nothing she wants more than to have Spencer Pratt.
1: See, here again, you go, you're thinking.
0: I know, right? Like, oh.
1: You know, and fortunately, you know, I saw a story, Trump's killing MAGA's fertility count. You know, so maybe, you know, maybe all of this stuff is, the brain cells are dying, and with the brain cells dying, you know, the other count dying.
0: Yeah. Okay. So
1: go ahead. Explain it.
0: Here's it. The big mystery is that apparently whenever you start allowing all of these companies that are using pollution and stuff into to keep dumping whatever they want, it seeps into the groundwater and that can harm you physically. And now apparently there's a whole chunk of men who, I guess, were exposed to some stuff whenever Trump, you know, took the regulations off of some chemicals in his first term, you know, that now have low sperm counts. And so, I mean, here's the thing. We keep hearing about these white male grievances and these guys can't find a date. Well, you know, it's not like their virility is all that great anyway. So maybe it's just,
1: ouch.
0: You're not... Ouch. Maybe this is just survival of the fittest now. This is some Darwinism mixing in with the gene pools.
1: You know, ever since RFK came into the scene, this idea of sperm count seems to be... I don't think I've ever heard sperm count come up more than when RFK Jr. has come around. In fact, you know, teen boys back, you know, when I was younger had much higher counts. And I don't know who was collecting that data. I don't know how they collected it. I don't know if it was from Kleenex or from a shop or...
0: You know, carefully.
1: I don't know. And I don't think they know. I think it's just they believe.
0: I think that, yeah, it's just one of those things where they made up. And, but I mean, if you continue to have really bad water and really crappy air, it turns out that's actually bad for your health.
1: Shocking.
0: I mean, anybody who's seen the Aaron Brockovich movie knows what happens whenever you drink poisoned water. So,
1: but at least in DC now we've got a reflecting pool that is pristine and painted properly, and we could fit, you know, vertical buildings into the horizontal pool, multiple ones. We could take all of them and put them in there, by the way.
0: Yeah, that is the weirdest thing I've ever seen. Why are you comparing the height of a building to the length of...
1: Trump, this is weird.
0: And this whole sort of pool thing is weird. Like, I was really surprised seeing the final product because it didn't look blue to me. It still looked like really dark black.
1: Yeah.
0: So I don't know what really changed that much. I can tell you the one thing that didn't change is that the water comes in from the tidal basin. It circulates from the tidal basin and it goes in and out, and there's still a bunch of pollution in the tidal basin, and there's going to be some algae that grows on it. And so I'm going to say it's going to be smelly by the 4th of July. So,
1: and with lower sperm counts.
0: Yeah. And it'll probably lower your sperm count.
1: There you go. But the good thing is the big party's coming. Freedom 250. We're going to have a rally, I guess, and some new painted lions, horses. What are we painting now?
0: Okay, so he has I guess, put gold paint, like 24 karat gold. Actually, it's 23 point something karat gold on these Pegasuses that we have in the city. And it's because they were painted gold before, and it's really... kind of, you know, with the whole acid rain thing and all of that, it's over the years, it's just sort of rusted off. I guess this paint that he's put on is legitimately gold. And so I'm kind of wondering, like, at what point somebody's going to crawl up there with a chisel and just start being like, I need some of this gold for myself.
1: Yeah, especially with grocery prices as high, gas prices as high as they are, jobs not, wages not going up.
0: Like, one of those hoofs off the Pegasus might be able to buy a tank of gas.
1: Or something. I mean, I'm not going to go there. Actually, I will. When I was in Catholic school, we were in the poorest parish in the diocese in Cleveland. And because we got every troublemaker priest that came through. And the tabernacle got stolen like 3 times because they thought that the paint on the front of the door was actual gold. So I can absolutely see somebody scraping that off going, oh, I'm going to make a fortune without having any clue where they're going. But here's the thing. I also understand that the real gold is in the people who were, one, doing the contracts, because evidently we don't know what the original contract was for the reflecting pool, but we know it was a lot more than Trump said it was going to be. And oh, by the way, the big ballroom people, I understand that they've gotten some pretty big returns as well.
0: Yes. So the people who did the contract for the pool, I think it was initially they were saying it was going to cost like $3 million, and now it's like 10 times that or something ridiculous.
1: No, Trump said around $1.8 million. That's what he said.
0: Oh, really? It's ballooned even more. Yeah. Then. So it's definitely over 20 at this point. But I guess there was a no-bid contract for it. It was, somebody who knew somebody who basically scored the contract and got to jack up the price. And here we go.
1: And how much of that ended up? How much of that ended up in the greasy palm of our orange leader?
0: Yeah, that's a good question. I mean, how much of this was part of a deal that he made with the company for something else that's for him personally? And it's a good comparison to what's happening with the ballroom people, because you've got, first of all, none of these people, the ballroom people, are public unless they agree to make themselves public. So a lot of them that we know about are corporations. I want to say we know 18 of them. And then there were 3 more that journalists found out about. So these are folks that we don't, there's a bunch of them who we have no idea who they are, but the ones that we do know now have so many lucrative contracts with the federal government.
1: Shocking.
0: That they're making a bucket load. So I don't know how much they donated, but they're we're talking about the 20 or so people who we know about, the companies that we know about, add up to $50 billion in
1: Shocking.
0: Government contracts.
1: Shocking
0: so whatever they donated,
1: yeah,
0: they've made back in
1: space. Shocking that rich people understand the concept of return on investment. Shocking that they would invest a couple of bucks and have a massive windfall. Absolutely shocking. And also, I guess our Department of Justice believes that Trump has the right to tear down the East Wing there. And also evidently the Statue of Liberty too, if he so were to choose. Is that real? No courts agreed to this, right?
0: Yeah, so they were in court last week. It was a really complicated technical trial. I try and pretend that I'm sometimes smart enough to understand a lot of these things. So they're going kind of back and forth between what the various rules are and how, if the White House is a national park or whatever. But the conversation that Trump's lawyers had with the judge basically said, so let me get this straight. You could tear down the Statue of Liberty and nobody could sue. Nobody could do anything about it. And the lawyer basically said, yeah, that's what we're saying. That's our
1: king.
0: Argument.
1: King. He's a king. And look, here's the really screwed up part. It doesn't matter because he could probably do it. And by the time our court system was able to respond, it would have been done. And no one's going to hold him accountable anyway. So he really can do anything because the Supreme Court said if the president does it, it's not illegal stealing Richard Nixon's frame. So here's where we are. Finally, I got to get your thought on the Supreme Court because it's June. Oh, it's June. The end of the month should bring us some interesting conversations. But you had Alito and Amy Coney Barrett who recused themselves from a couple of cases. So this is a big deal?
0: Yeah. So we've got a couple of cases. Well, we've got more than a dozen cases left in just a few weeks. And so they're going to push out all of these different opinions, and some of them are going to be huge. What we found out on Monday that I was kind of shocked by is that Amy Coney Barrett and Alito, of all people, recused themselves from 2 different cases. The one that Amy Coney Barrett recused herself from was related to a guy who, if he was under the bill that Trump passed, the criminal justice reform bill, that he would have been out of prison by now. But there are these, like, the way that they stacked the cases meant that he was still in prison. And so he sued, basically saying, you know, this new law would say that I'd be out by now. So he sued for that. The case, I don't know what connection she had to it. That's what's so weird, is that they don't explain why they recused themselves. In the case of Alito, he recused himself from a bunch of pension fund complaints, pensions for employees who were suing DuPont and one other company. And one of the pensioners was complaining because his pension funds went down after he divorced his wife. And he was like, what does that matter? Like, I'm the employee. It's not, you know, it's not going to her. And what had happened is the pension fund had a decision where they were going to start delivering benefits to either the spouses or the children, or the children of people who had died who were in the fund. And so that had reduced their pensions a little bit.
1: What's that got to do with Alito? Other than maybe he's getting a cut of it. I don't know.
0: Right. Like, I wonder if he's got stock in those companies, or I don't really understand. Like, it's a pensioner's fund. It shouldn't matter if he has stock in the company. So I'm like, what's going on here? Like, is there some weird relationship he has?
1: It is going to be an interesting month. There are, as you pointed out, some big cases and something that'll give us something to talk about next time. But Sarah, as always, I appreciate the time. Great work. Hope folks will check out alternate.org and check out Sarah Burris's work. Sarah, thanks so much.
0: Thanks. Have a good rest of the week, everyone.
1: You as well. I want to hear your thoughts. Email me, rick@therickSmithShow.com. What do you think? Is there something to Alito? Think he's getting a kickback? Think Trump's palms are already greased? Did he get his beak wet? I want to hear your thoughts. rick@therickSmithShow.com. Right back.
2: NBC News Radio. I'm Chris Caraccio. A jury has found Texas teen Carmelo Anthony guilty of murder. He stabbed and killed 17-year-old Austin Metcalf during a confrontation last year at a high school track meet. The jury in the Dallas suburb of McKinney was deciding between murder, manslaughter, or acquittal, and protesters have gathered outside the courthouse. The trial has now moved to the sentencing phase. Anthony faces up to life behind bars. President Trump is promising a response after Iran shot down a U.S. helicopter over the Strait of Hormuz. The two service members who were on the Apache helicopter are safe. Today, in a Truth Social post, Trump said the U.S. must respond to the attack out of necessity. He didn't provide any other details. It's not known where the U.S.-Iran negotiations now stand following the helicopter incident. Last night, the president suggested that a peace deal with Iran could possibly come within the next 2 or 3 days. And the Stanley Cup Final resumes tonight in Las Vegas. It's Game 4. The Golden Knights lead the Carolina Hurricanes 2-1. I'm Chris Caraccio, NBC News Radio.
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1: So the Medicaid cuts are coming, and we're preparing. I mean, our news media's got the headlines going. Bloomberg, states face tough budget decisions as Medicaid cuts mount. I know in my state of Pennsylvania, it's a big freaking deal. The Des Moines Register, Medicaid cuts could close 400 rural hospitals, 3 in Iowa. NPR, people with cancer and HIV could lose Medicaid under new work requirement. Yeah, because that's what we want. And Reuters has got one too. Trump's cuts off funds to Hawaii Medicaid fraud over lack of cases. So we're not prosecuting enough people. So there must be fraud ever. Because again, when Donald Trump sees it, he knows it. Evidence be damned. And here to share some thoughts on, well, what is going to happen in Montana? And understand, Montana is viewed as a red state. I got some friends who will push back. I've asked Dylan Sarb to come share some thoughts with us. He's a senior organizer with Catalyst Montana. You can check out their website, catalystmt.org. Dylan, thanks for taking time for us.
5: Thank you, Rick.
1: So, you know, you go through these headlines and, you know, that it kind of lays out, you know, what's going to happen. Rural communities, they're going to get probably hit the hardest. Montana viewed as fairly a rural state, a red state, a Trump state. This seems like a direct attack on, well, your state.
5: Yeah, 100%, you know, and this, you know, stems back from the big, beautiful bill or the big, beautiful travesty, you know, that came, you know, federally last year. And Montana is one of the first states to implement these new work requirements early. And we don't have to, you know, like you mentioned, you know, we're a very rural state that heavily relies on Medicaid. A lot of our, you know, senior citizens and folks with disabilities across the board, I mean, from parents to caregivers, they're all going to be affected, you know, some mostly directly, but then, you know, the impacts are a lot more, you know, broader and downstream. So yeah, it's going to be incredibly harmful. And so, yeah, I mean, I would say, you know, really how these are going to come to fruition right away. So starting in July, folks who are applying newly to Medicaid will have to show that they're working, you know, a month prior to their application, which is, you know, really destabilizing. Most people won't really know that they'll have to do that. And then folks, when they're already on Medicaid, at their next renewal, oftentimes redetermination, they'll have to show that they're working or volunteering or some other qualifying activity 3 months of the last 6 months that they're on the program. So just more bureaucracy, more paperwork in people's lives are already so complex and, you know, hard to navigate.
1: So let me ask you this, because, you know, again, I go through these work requirement arguments. We've done it for welfare. We've done it for a bunch of things. It seems like the go-to Republican obstacle to ensure that they can kick enough people off of whatever program du jour they're trying to destroy. And we've seen that drug testing doesn't work. We've seen that these kind of work requirements don't work. You go back to welfare reform during the Clinton years. It didn't work because there aren't jobs in places where people need them a lot of times. Look, I grew up in a place that wasn't on the bus line, and there were no jobs in the neighborhood. I don't know how you expect people who have very limited means to be able to find their way to a suburb or miles away for a job just to keep the health insurance. It's always been my view that if you want to make a work requirement, you should at least mandate that there's some work for them. And if the private sector can't or won't, this is where the public sector has to. So for me to have the mandate, you should have the job to go with it, right?
5: 100%. I mean, that's such a great point. And really, as you're touching on, right, this huge tension point, I mean, work requirements are built on a faulty premise. The evidence does show the opposite story, that work requirements actually don't promote employment. You know, you look at Arkansas, who briefly had a work requirement in 2018, 2019. You know, there was no meaningful change to employment status for folks subject to these requirements. The only thing you saw was tens of thousands of Medicaid recipients losing health coverage for no fault of their own, for a faulty bureaucracy, for a bloated bureaucracy. It was only until a federal judge stepped in to halt disenrollment that we saw the bleeding stop. But that's exactly right. I mean, also to note as well that most people on Medicaid are already working. I mean, again, to this misconception that these are a bunch of freeloaders. I mean, these are, you know, service industry employees, caregivers, you know, people who are working the essential jobs that keep our economy running. And they're just getting hit again with more bureaucracy, more paperwork. And what we're seeing also in Montana, unfortunately, Montana is one of the worst states in terms of, you know, the Medicaid services that it provides. Call wait times are astronomically high, over, you know, about four times the national average. You know, ex parte rates, which are basically the department has this information already, the data, the wage data, but they're not talking to one another. So there's a lot of inefficiency and bloated bureaucracy here. And so in Montana, you know, we're one of the worst states in terms of a lot of these metrics, and yet moving forward 6 months early, it just, again, another attack on working people.
1: Seems like the priority is a little skewed.
5: Exactly.
1: And again, I come back to, these are people who, you know, the people who are pushing this stuff are the people who didn't want Medicaid to exist from the beginning. So the fact that they can go, we're saving it by killing it, seems to be the mantra.
5: It's sort of Orwellian in that way, of course. Yeah. I mean, really what we, you know, it's just a full-blown attack, you know. And I want to be clear, especially with, you know, our own state health department, you know, DPHHS, I want them to succeed. I want our call wait times to be drastically lowered. And, you know, this criticism or the being critical, you know, I think it is a lot of folks at the top, a lot of political actors trying to, like you mentioned at the top of the hour, you know, say that we just want, you know, less people on the rolls. And that might be true. But, you know, in terms of like the actual like administration of all this, I really do hope that DPHHS, you know, delays until 2027, but also just does its job and make sure that people can keep the healthcare they rely on.
1: Now, I've taken the fatalist view. And I've gone through this on a lot of things. I've kind of resigned myself to the reality that nothing's really going to get better until it gets much, much worse. And this is taking us down the path of much worse. There are going to be hospitals are going to be closing, a lot of them in rural areas, because we've already done this in urban settings. There are a lot of emergency rooms that have closed because people didn't have health insurance. We've already done a lot of this stuff in the high poverty urban areas. This is now the poverty riddled rural communities that are going to suffer this. And for me, you go, you know, this is one of those moments where you go, it's got to get worse, but we got to go through it. And the quicker we go through it, maybe the quicker we get to the other side and we can do something sane and rational. I don't think we're going to make the economy any better until it falters. I don't think we're going to make health insurance any better until it collapses. I just take this fatalist view. So help me, you know, help me back from the cliff here. Do you see a way possible that maybe we say this isn't great? We shouldn't be forcing cancer patients to have a work requirement and, you know, go work at McDonald's while they're on chemo. You know, maybe we should do, I don't know, something smarter, better. It seems to me all of these programs, the way they've been set up to deny people access, this is where we should maybe go, shouldn't we all have health insurance?
5: Well, 100%. I mean, yeah. I mean, healthcare is a human right, and it should not be determined by your ability to pay 100%. You know, I'll say, I mean, I also, you know, the last year or so since the Big Beautiful Bill was passed, have felt very frustrated and deeply fatalistic as yourself. And, you know, what I kind of hold on to, especially, you know, my work at Catalyst Montana and just what Catalyst does in general is, you know, we work with impacted folks, those on Medicaid, those on SNAP, along with a whole range of other issues. But, you know, we work with these folks to, you know, create lasting, meaningful change. And what I point to when I first started working at Catalyst Montana is just our ability to reauthorize Medicaid expansion last year. So as you mentioned, you know, Montana's a really red and conservative state. I mean, I do think that there is a big purple streak within us. We definitely have a history of it. But so what happened last session in 2025, Montana did have to reauthorize Medicaid expansion, and nothing in the legislature gets done without Republican approval. So, you know, we built a broad coalition of impacted people, those on Medicaid, those going to the Capitol in Helena and telling their stories directly of why Medicaid matters to them, as well as, you know, interest groups to community groups, just getting a broad slice of the population and demand that that Medicaid expansion be reauthorized. And it did, and it happened in a record fashion. We saw Medicaid expansion fly through the legislature. And the last thing I'll say in terms of what keeps me hopeful about the future is we passed it without a sunset. So Montana, when it first expanded Medicaid in 2015, always put an expiration date to the policy to then be kicked down the road. So in 2015, it was kicked down the road to 2019, and it was reauthorized in 2019. But with the sunset clause in it to 2025, and we were successful in getting that piece of you know the puzzle solved in 2025. And so, you know, I agree with you. I mean, I think on a federal level, it looks really tough, and Montana is moving forward, and they're set on that, and it gets incredibly frustrated. But I would say nothing positive happens without concerted, you know, people, you know, making change happen. So yeah, I know it's incredibly difficult, but I think there is a path that we can reform things.
1: Now, I go, as you were talking, I was remembering a story I've told 100 times on this show. election night 2016, I'm at a watch party with a fairly conservative operative. You know, he runs campaigns, one of those soulless guys who just runs campaigns, but, you know, does it for Republicans and conservative candidates. And he said, you know, when Trump won, he said it's going to be interesting to watch Democrats and liberals become states' rights people, because you're going to see a massive expansion of federal power under Trump. And he was not he was clairvoyant in a way that most people didn't get, and even more so this second term. So as I watch a state like Montana going to have to go through this, I'm thinking or hoping that the people who voted for Trump are going to turn around and go, oh, wait a minute, that you didn't mean me. And maybe there's an opportunity to reach them. So as you're out doing your organizer bit, as you're talking to people on the street, do you get a sense that maybe some more people are going to be receptive to that message?
5: Yeah, I think so. I mean, you know, a lot. Yeah, I mean, a lot of what we do is political education or just issue education. And I think nothing, you know, a part of education is accountability. You know, and we talk about, you know, especially Catalyst focusing on state level issues. I mean, you know, it goes all the way to Trump, obviously, too. But, you know, when we're out there organizing and talking with folks that are very vulnerable and impacted by these policies, we do talk to people about, you know, like, well, you need to reach out to your legislator. You need to be engaged in the political process, as frustrating as you know, fatalistic as folks might view it. Yeah. You know, this is, you know, their lives, this is their healthcare. And so we really do encourage folks to really, you know, pay attention to these kinds of issues. Yeah. I think already, yeah, I mean, people are waking up to, you know, how disastrous, you know, Trump's healthcare policies are. I mean, we're about to see it. You know, we're about to see tens of thousands of people in Montana be kicked off of their healthcare. And also to the rural healthcare piece, I've seen as much as six, but definitely, I mean, more probably at risk of you know, closing in terms of rural healthcare in Montana because of these policies.
1: And so, that doesn't just affect, you know, the poor people who are losing their Medicaid. It's the people like me who have really good health insurance. I can have the greatest health care in the world, health insurance in the world, but if there's nowhere to go to get the care, what's the point? So this affects everyone up and downstream, and I would argue by closing a rural hospital, going to make other hospitals in the region, you know, more crowded, you know, more in demand, and I would argue more costly for everybody. So it just seems like a really stupid set of policies, but at least we got billionaires who got more tax cuts.
5: Well, that's exactly right, and there's a part that in Montana, at least, you know, the state health department's really championing the Rural Health Transformation Fund. Every state is getting, you know, I think they allocated $5 billion over the next 5 years. Montana got more than that. I think it was $50 billion. But, you know, Montana is getting over the course of the next 5 years about $1 billion, if we're lucky, to sort of make this patchwork sort of like funding sort of initiatives that will not solve any of the problems we've been talking about, but sort of a band-aid over, you know, this gushing wound that we're seeing.
1: No, and, for me, Dylan, you know, that story in and of itself, we're cutting almost $1 trillion for Medicaid, and we're going to put $50 billion into a fund to help rural communities. Immediately, I went back to my high school, you know, reading list in Orwell's 1984 with the, today we get 20 grams of chocolate, but yesterday we got 30, and somehow today is a win. It just seems like, you know, I guess the messaging is look how great we're doing for rural communities, when the reality is you're really screwing things up.
5: Well, and I do take your point about, you know, like maybe, you know, things have to get worse before they get better. I mean, you know, if and when rural hospitals in Montana close, we're definitely going to see, you know, obviously a lot more strain on the urban centers in Montana, like Missoula and Billings and Bozeman, where, folks in rural communities, I mean, they're already coming to these communities for care, especially the more acute problems. But then that's just going to be exacerbated. So, I mean, I don't know. I think, it's fair to, you know, say that there's, you know, people will soon realize how dire the situation is when they lose that access to care. But it is, you know, unfortunately, sometimes people really need to see it before they actually believe it.
1: So not to be hyperbolic, because we see these headlines all the time, and I don't want to be, you know, the hair on fire, skies falling. But this is going to kill people. I mean, the reality is, if you don't have the ability to get preventative long-term care, if you don't get to get that kind of continuity of care, people are going to die sooner. Look, we're all going to die, but people are going to die sooner. And I know people say, no, the hospitals can't turn you away. No, they can't let you die in that moment, but you're not going to get the follow-up care after they send you out the door that someone with good health insurance would be able to get. Am I on the right path, or am I spewing the hyperbolic talking point?
5: Well, no, I mean, I think that's a totally fair to say. You know, I think, you know, when people, you know, lose the access to those preventative services, their medications that they need to, you know, that they rely on to survive, also to, you know, the ability to work as well. I've talked to dozens of people who need their healthcare first in order to work, getting back to these misconceptions about what work requirements, what their actual intent is. But you, when you have people who are foregoing preventative care, they're going to, their healthcare needs, as you said, are not magically going to go away. They're going to wait until it's an absolute emergency. And we all know, or I hope everybody understands, that emergency care is the most expensive type of care. Montana's no exception. So yeah, you have a widening gap of uncompensated care, and hospitals have to offset that somehow. So when they're, you know, talking to their private insurance companies, you know, they're definitely, the cost of doing business has suddenly gone up for everybody, essentially is what that is, you know? And so, yeah, I mean, I think people will absolutely die because of this, but, you know, it increases costs across the board. I mean, again, it's so hard to really think when you kind of dig in a little bit deeper about like what these work requirements actually do and what they're, you know, intended to do, their arguments kind of fall apart. But, you know, here we are still fighting, still trying to, you know, keep access to healthcare.
1: So last question I've got for you, because it's my view again, you know, you look at the times that we had mass progress in this country. It was after a fairly cataclysmic event. You know, go back to the Great Depression. You know, we had massive increases in labor support and programs for the poor, for elderly. I look to that moment and go, you know, only out of crisis do we end up doing the right thing. Do you see this as an organizer, as an opportunity to go, look, yeah, these people are suffering, these people are dying, and using that suffering to go, look, you know, we didn't have to do this. There can be a better way. And do you think it's possible that maybe we do the right thing down the road? Or is this just another one of those death of a thousand paper cut scenarios?
5: Well, yeah, no, 100%, Rick. I mean, I think, you know, as an organizer, I really do see, you know, I will say, like, anyone losing healthcare, and obviously if death comes of this, I mean, that's a tragic moment and would never wish that on anyone, you know. But I think, you know, collectively what we can say and point to is, you know, there is something better. I mean, I did mention, you know, Montana reauthorizing Medicaid expansion last year, and that was a huge win. I mean, lifting the sunset, no one thought that we were going to get that passed before ahead of last session, but we did. So I really do think, I mean, speaking to all the, you know, positive transformational social movements in this country, you know, it didn't take, you know, people, nobody did that because it was easy or there was a predestined result that was coming from it. They did it because that's what was required to change.
1: That was the moment.
5: And so that's 100% how I view my organizing is like, we have to, you know, in spite of all of what's happening and transpiring right now, we need to move forward. And there is no certainty of outcome, but what one, there is one certainty. If we stay home, if we do nothing, we absolutely know what's going to happen. And that's how I see it. And that's how that's what informs my organizing. Yeah, 100%.
1: Catalyst Montana, the website, catalystmt.org. We'll get links out on social media. Dylan Sarb, I appreciate the time. Great talking with you.
5: Yeah. Thank you so much, Rick. Thanks for having me on.
1: Want to hear your thoughts? Email me, rick@thericksmithshow.com. How are these Medicaid cuts going to affect your community? Are you worried about your local hospital closing down? And then what's plan B? I want to hear it. rick@thericksmithshow.com. Right back. Stick around. I'm Rick Smith, and this is Labor History in 2. On this day in labor history, the year was 1954. That was the day that marked the public downfall of Wisconsin Senator Joseph McCarthy. Senator McCarthy had become the public face of anti-communist hysteria during the Cold War. He used his position as senator to make wild accusations against alleged communists in the U.S. government. He ruined careers and ramped up public fears of a menacing communist threat. Public officials, labor leaders, university presidents, and Hollywood stars and directors all became potential targets of the Red Scare. The hysteria took a particular toll on the labor movement. In 1946, Congress overrode President Harry Truman's veto and passed the Taft-Hartley Act. The act required that all union leaders sign an affidavit that they were not communists. Those with ties to the Communist Party, or those who simply refused to sign the loyalty pledge on principle, faced expulsion from the labor movement. The communist purges ripped the labor movement apart, expelling some of the most progressive and radical leaders. Senator McCarthy was the public face of the anti-red witch hunts. But some in the public began to question his bullying tactics. Then the senator made an unfounded claim that the army had been infiltrated by communists. For 2 months, the American public watched as Senator McCarthy conducted televised hearings into the United States Army. Joseph Welch served as the chief legal counsel for the Army. Senator McCarthy accused another lawyer of Welch's firm of having communist ties. Angered, Welch asked,
6: "Have you no sense of decency, sir? At long last, have you left no sense of decency?"
1: Many in the public watched the testimony and wondered the same thing. McCarthy's popularity and power was finally checked.
4: You're listening to The Rick Smith Show, where working people come to talk.
1: And you wonder why they want to ban 1984 from your high school reading list. Because in Orwell's 1984, there's a perfect little moment of gaslighting. The party cuts the chocolate rations from 30 grams down to 20, then goes on the telescreen to celebrate the tremendous, and I love that word, tremendous increase, because you could hear Trump saying that, the tremendous increase in chocolate rations. The crowd cheers, people clap for getting less. That's not just dystopian fiction anymore. That's a press release from the Trump administration. And we're watching the same con with healthcare. They're taking a chainsaw to Medicaid, hundreds of billions, close to a trillion cut over time. And then they roll out some shiny little thing for $50 billion. I think it's $50 billion in historic investment in rural healthcare, like they've just invented compassion. But they've slashed the foundation. And then brag about repainting one of the shingles and expect you to applaud for their generosity. It really is the chocolate ration of the 21st century. Good news, comrades. We've heroically boosted your access to care by gutting the program that actually pays for it and tossing a fraction back with a new logo in a press conference. It's what we did. It's what's happened. Insulin isn't just the policy. It's the assumption behind it that you're too busy, too tired, too beaten down to do simple math. You'll hear that $50 billion and not notice that the missing zeros from what they took away. That if they say rural, freedom, and choice enough times, you won't see that what they're really offering is less care, more medical debt, and more hospital closures. That's the reality. And yeah, some people do buy it. Not because they're inherently stupid, but because the system is built to keep people confused and divided. When your news is chopped into 15 or 7 seconds of outrage, when every politician has a friendly network to launder their talking points, it's easy to miss the part where the chocolate just got smaller. But let's be clear and let's be blunt about it. At some point, if you keep cheering while they take things from you, your health care, your wages, your retirement, and then sell you back a tiny piece as a win, you're not just a victim of propaganda, you're a participant. The party in 1984 needed people to clap on command. Today, politicians need you to repost the press release. The The antidote isn't cynicism, it's clarity. Stop letting them brag about giving you 20 grams and calling it 30. Stop repeating their numbers without context. Stop asking, compared to what you cut, how long? Who's benefiting? Start asking real questions. Explain how this $50 billion is going to make my life better when you are making it worse. Because understand, they think we're too dumb or distracted to notice. And the most radical thing we can possibly do is, well, prove them wrong. Now, am I hopeful that that's going to happen? No. Our social media is set up in a way that the worst get the most attention. The loudest, the dumbest, the people who spend a lot of time comparing things that have no real link other than to make you angry and to outrage. And the question is when do we push back? I seem to think, and this is where I hope I'm wrong, and I want to hear your thoughts, rick@therickSmithshow.com. I think it only happens when it affects us directly, when it kicks us in the gut, when our stomachs are empty, our heads maybe will get right. We had to see this movie before, and maybe we have to live through it again. Every couple of generations, we have to do it, and maybe this is our time. But I want to hear your thoughts. rick@therickSmithshow.com. Miss any portion of the program, grab the podcast. And as always, thanks so much for being here. We'll see you back here next time.
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8: And good afternoon. It's Eric Ryder here with you on KKNW. As we approach 3 o'clock, it's time for a quick look at our afternoon commute. So far, weather holding out, traffic not too bad. Southbound I-5 from Northwest 85th on down to about Denny is stop and go at this hour. Finding a little more slowing approaching Des Moines and some hesitation now building in the Fife area. Northbound I-5 slowing around the I-90 interchange. And on the east side, 405 southbound, finding some congestion right around Coal Creek Parkway. Northbound beginning to see slowing in Tukwila and the Renton S-curves. Again, from 520 on up to Kirkland and 167. Beginning to bunch up in the south end from Auburn on down to Pacific. Stay tuned to KKNW. Coming up, it's Viva ENT. We talk to two pop music legends. Separately, the brother and sister team of April Stevens and Nino Tempo on the way. Two classic interviews coming up on Viva ENT.
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10: NBC News Radio. I'm Rob Martier. The United States is launching strikes against Iran in response to the downing of a U.S. helicopter over the Strait of Hormuz. U.S. Central Command announced this afternoon that the self-defense strikes were conducted at the direction of the president. This after President Trump said the U.S. must respond to the attack on the helicopter out of necessity. The two service members who were on the Apache helicopter are safe. Last night, the president suggested that a peace deal with Iran could be possible within the next 2 or 3 days. A jury has found Carmelo Anthony guilty of murder in Texas. Anthony stabbed and killed 17-year-old Austin Metcalf during a confrontation at a high school track meet in Frisco last year. The jury in the Dallas suburb of McKinney was deciding between murder, manslaughter, or acquittal. The trial was racially charged with crowds of demonstrators outside the courthouse for both Anthony, who is black, and Metcalf, who is white. After the verdict was read, an apparent fight broke out near the courthouse and at least one person was taken into custody.
11: Republicans are diving into how temporary amnesty programs for illegal immigrants, commonly called TPS, were used by the previous administration. Congressman Brandon Gill of Texas says that when President Biden took office, there were fewer than 500,000 people being shielded from deportation.
12: In 4 years, that number increased by over 1 million to 1.4 million thanks to new TPS designations.
11: The Trump administration has cracked down on TPS, revoking the status for millions of immigrants from countries such as Haiti and Venezuela. His opponents say the move threatens the nation's economy. Millions in the Midwest could see some severe weather today. A level 3 out of 5 risk of severe thunderstorms is covering portions of Minnesota, the Dakotas, and Nebraska. Large hail, damaging wind gusts, and tornadoes could be possible across the region. The storms are expected to develop in the afternoon and continue into the evening. Rob Martier, NBC News Radio.
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11: A Texas court has scheduled Texas Tech quarterback Brendan Sorsby's lawsuit against the NCAA for trial on February 8, 2027. The 99th District Court in Lubbock County scheduled the trial Monday, the same day a judge granted Sorsby a temporary injunction that could clear him to play this year. The trial comes about 2 weeks after the college football playoff national championship. Sorsby is challenging an NCAA ruling that declared him ineligible after he admitted to wagering on college and professional sports. The quarterback allegedly wagered around $90,000, including bets, while playing at Indiana. The NCAA has already appealed the ruling. California residents may face higher gas prices this summer due to an increase in the state gas tax, reduced fuel supply from refinery shutdowns, and ongoing global conflicts and uncertainty in energy markets. On July 1st, the gas tax will rise by 2 cents per gallon and diesel by 1 cent. According to AAA, Californians pay an average of $5.86 per gallon. The national average is $4.16. New federal data shows health insurance is getting more expensive for many Americans buying coverage on the open market in 2026. Monica Nelson reports.
15: According to the Centers for Medicare and Medicaid Services, the average subsidized premium on healthcare.gov is projected to be about $50 a month, a modest increase from last year. But a new analysis from the Kaiser Family Foundation shows people who don't qualify for financial assistance will feel a sharper impact. Their average monthly premium expected to climb to around $178. KFF says the average marketplace deductible is now $3,786, the highest ever recorded.
11: New Jersey is giving away more than 750 free tickets to the 2026 FIFA World Cup just days before matches are set to start at MetLife Stadium. Governor Mikey Sherrill says major companies like Hackensack Meridian Health and Uber are giving away 500 tickets, while the state and regional FIFA host committee are taking care of the rest. Rob Martier, NBC News Radio.
8: Time now for a quick look at our KKNW weather outlook. Looks like a good chance of showers and thunderstorms today, but otherwise partly sunny with a high near 60. Tonight we do have a chance of rain, mostly cloudy skies and a low around 48. We'll start off Wednesday cloudy, but we'll see gradual clearing for a mostly sunny afternoon and a high near 64. Sunny on Thursday with a high near 70, and Friday sunny with a high near 73.
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0: Ladies and gentlemen, guys and dolls, cats and chicks, you're listening to Viva ENT Talk Radio, rock, pop, and soul. And I am your host, Johnny the Capo, and in the studio is my producer, the greatest producer in all the world, Mr.
1: Hey, it's Eric. CC Rider. All right.
0: We got a great show, ladies and gentlemen, for you today.
1: Absolutely. This is what we like to call the best of Viva ENT, where we take a couple of our classic interviews with musical legends and bring them together for a best of show.
0: Exactly. And the cool thing about this best of is that we have brother and sister.
1: That's right.
0: And April Stevens.
1: Both of them were musical stars in their own right, but they had their most success when they teamed up together and duetted on a few different songs. And Deep Purple, of course, it may be the most famous, but they both had individual success as well.
0: Yeah, Deep Purple was the Grammy Song of the Year. It won Best Song of the Year, and they won a Grammy for it. And it was also, it was a smash hit. I think it was the number two record of the year on Billboard magazine, and being second to Sugar Shack. And then April Stevens had some hits on her own. She had that Teach Me Tiger, which was kind of a...
1: That was a racy number.
0: it reminds me of when... It was the stepping stone for Donna Summer's I Love to Love You, Baby, because it was kind of on the similar type notes, if forgive me for not having a better.
1: Yeah.
0: But it was kind of a sexy little thing, and she kind of whispered in it, kind of like Donna Summer did in her big hit.
1: Exactly.
0: So, we got two great interviews. And, of course, Neil Tempo is one of the legendary members of the Wrecking Crew, the famous session musicians at L.A.
1: Yeah, he played saxophone on a ton of records.
0: Yes, he did. As a matter of fact, he's a great sax player and a great musician. And I remember one of the stories he told was, he's the guy that introduced Sonny to Cher, and that's a true story.
1: Yeah, that's right. And, he also played saxophone on John Lennon's rock and roll album.
0: Correct. Enjoy our interviews with Neil Tempo and his beautiful movie star sister, April Stevens. So take it away, Eric. Please enjoy.
2: Ladies and gentlemen, guys and dolls, cats and chicks, you're listening to Viva ENT. This is your host, Johnny the Capo. I'm in the studio with my co-host,
3: Spencer,
2: and my excellent producer,
1: Eric C.C. Ryder,
2: and a fella that's a regular on our show, Mr. Jerry Osborne.
4: Howdy, hi, music lovers.
2: And our special guest today, who I'm ecstatic and excited about, is the lovely April Stevens. April, please say hi to our listeners.
5: Well, hi there. I'm happy to be here.
2: Yeah, we're happy. We're very happy to have you. You know, I have a lot of questions for you, but I'm going to let Jerry start the interview because he knows you personally.
5: Yes.
4: Well, April, I guess the first thing I would ask, and this is something that I don't know the answer to yet, is we know that in 1951 you had at least three top 30 hits. One right after the other,
5: right.
4: More or less. I'm in love again, give me a little kiss, will you, huh? And so to sleep again. I'm wondering, did you do anything recording-wise before those RCA sessions, or was that the beginning for you?
5: That was more or less the beginning, except for a small company called Society Records and another company that I... RCA Victor heard. It's some little records of mine, but those were the three big ones.
4: So give me a little kiss. kiss, will you, huh?
2: So,
4: I love that song.
2: Did I hear you right on that, Jerry? Did you say 1951?
4: 51, yeah.
2: Okay, so she charted before the rock era.
4: Oh, absolutely. And of course,
5: sure.
4: Well before Nino, too, we might add.
5: Uh-huh.
2: But,
5: that's right.
2: Were you guys about the same age? You weren't twins, were you?
5: No, I used to ask Nino if I could be the older, the younger of the two, because there's 6 years in between.
2: I see.
5: But and he said, "Oh, sure." And then later, when we got older, he said, "Hey, I want those years back."
2: Cool.
5: So we were 6 years apart.
2: So
5: I was the older, which I don't often comment on.
2: Well, we won't ask you to talk about it at all, actually.
4: the main thing is that you sound very spry and very active now, and I'm so happy to know that.
5: Yes, I am, and I miss the business. I miss things.

0: And Shindig,
1: we
0: too.
1: We did that quite a bit.
0: Yeah.
1: Yes, and then we did Dick Clark.
0: Right.
1: We were quite a bit of the time.
0: Right.
1: It was all wonderful. All wonderful memories.
0: That's exactly correct. And you guys, the harmony that you guys got on your record was unique, no question.
1: Well, that was due to Nino. I just kind of listened to him and just copied what he told me to do.
0: And you jumped in on the harmony part.
1: I know, but we're of course being family. That attributes a lot to it.
0: Did you guys
1: like the Everly Brothers and
0: right.
1: That sound is similar, it comes across very well.
0: Did you guys sing together when you were kids?
1: Yeah, we did. We were, driving from Niagara Falls, New York, to California. We used to sit in the back and just harmonize all of the cowboy songs and
0: right.
1: The Mexican songs. We loved it. and we sounded pretty good too.
2: Did you have any clue then that this would end up being such a successful
1: no.
2: path for you to go down?
1: Well, my mother loved the kind of book. I kind of wrote a book about a year ago. It's called Teach Me Tiger, and I wrote all about my mother being a bit of a stage mother, but she recognized the talent that we had, and she knew that Niagara Falls wasn't going to make it, that we would have to, get to California. We went to New York City from Niagara Falls, but Los Angeles was quite a drive, and so we left the families, and oh, dear, it was quite a mess for a while, but she turned out to be true, right.
0: Yeah, when you're trying to make it in show business, you have to walk that avenue. You have to go to L.A., you have to go to New York,
1: absolutely.
0: You have to go to Nashville,
1: absolutely.
0: In those days, too, it was somewhat Detroit. You got to go to the major recording cities.
1: No, you have to. Nothing could happen, but had already happened in Niagara Falls, New York. We won all the contests.
0: Right.
1: And she persuaded my dad to take off. I don't know how they left their families. I don't know. But I bless her every night because I miss her, and I know that she did the right thing.
0: And, my producer and I were looking at photos of you last week, and
1: uh-huh.
0: we were both in awe of your beauty. Eric, say something to April, please.
3: Absolutely.
1: Oh, my God. Thank you.
0: Now, were you guys ever in any of those movies from the 60s, some of those beach party movies or something?
1: No. I don't believe so. I think we were there. And we kind of hung around, but I'm sure that we weren't in any of movies.
0: I was kind of I'm a little shocked about that because you guys definitely had the look,
1: Well, we didn't have the managers.
0: We just didn't
1: luck out in managers.
0: You didn't have Colonel Tom Parker or somebody like that, right?
1: No, we didn't. And I quit the business shortly after my RCA Victor hits, and I shouldn't have. I fell in love, and I thought that was it. And about before I knew it, 8 years had gone by, and nobody answered the telephone when I called, but Dick Clark did.
0: Yeah, Dick Clark was cool guy.
1: He was always a wonderful guy.
0: Yeah.
1: I grabbed a hold of Nino, and, we had some hits.
0: Yes, you did.
2: That's putting it lightly.
0: You had the Grammy Award winning Song of the Year in 1963.
1: Yes, we never expected it to. We thought several other people were going to win, and we were very shocked.
0: According to Nino, you guys knocked that song out in a short period of time. Is that correct?
1: Yes, very, very

0: report. We only had about 14 minutes left, and he taught the blossoms, the parts, and the musicians the parts by hand, very quickly, and we took a shot at it. I thought, oh my God, did we make it right or wrong?
1: Are you saying the blossoms, the singing trio?
0: Yeah.
1: They were
0: absolutely.
1: They were on that record.
0: Yeah, and Glenn Campbell was on it.
1: Oh my gosh!
0: And Tommy Tedesco, who was from my hometown.
1: I've heard of Tommy, of course.
0: Sure, of course.
1: The Wrecking Crew.
0: Right.
2: Well,
0: the Wrecking Crew.
1: Yeah. Yeah. Tommy was on the Wrecking Crew. So was Glenn, and so was
0: sure.
1: Nino.
0: Uh huh. Right.
1: Did you have a lot of chance to be in the background scenes of? A lot of Phil Spector's recordings, like Nino did.
0: Well, did I have what? What did you say?
1: Were you involved with some of the Phil Spector recordings?
0: I wasn't involved like Nino was, but I did sing in the background. Sure.
1: Oh, I'm sure you did.
0: He would grab anybody to sing. And Cher was there, and you know Nino picked her up at a restaurant,
1: uh-huh.
0: and she was wonderful. She was only 17 or 18 years old. Nino went with her for a while, and then she met Sonny Bono.
1: Oh
0: and,
1: my
0: and
1: gosh!
0: She used to sing. She used to sing in the background, and oh, we used to tell her. Cher, I think you're singing a little loud. Your voice is a little loud.
1: Yeah, she had that power.
0: Oh, yes.
2: April, I'm thinking of something as we're talking about the mid-60s. Your earlier records, I'm going to say from 58 through 62, maybe early 63, not only the ones that were popular, but even the ones that you did that didn't really make it on the national level. All of those, like Sweet and Lovely and Baby Wemyss and all of the earlier ones, you didn't do the recitation. But on Deep Purple, you started with a narrative in the song, and I'm wondering if that was Nino's idea or yours or somebody else's, because you did it several times after that.
0: Yes, we did do it, and it's very funny that you should ask that, because the girl that, the neighbor that we asked... to come over and hear the song, you know, Deep Purple,
2: uh-huh.
0: Nino didn't happen to remember the lyrics, and so I whispered them very quietly, and she said, "Oh, I love the record, the song." She said, especially the part where you're whispering the lyrics before Nino sings them. I said, but that isn't our idea for the song. And she said, that's the best part, April. And I said, oh, and I had the hardest time to convince Nino, you know, that it was the right way. But he finally went along with it, and it just happened. And I talked to her today. Vicky, her name is Vicky Baskoy.
1: Wow.
3: So happy accident, then.
2: that's an amazing story.
0: Wonderful.
2: I am glad I asked that.
0: Yes.
2: And then you continued it in Whispering and Stardust and so forth on down the line.
0: Yes, on down the line, but then, until Nino said enough of that.
1: so now, the Teach Me Tiger song, which over the years, you know, was in movies and featured on other albums.
0: And we still get royalties on that, not very much, but we do get royalties on that more than even people.
1: Well, the first,
0: it's amazing.
1: First time I heard it. Go ahead.
0: Huh? No, it's just amazing that it still held up.
1: Yeah, as a matter of fact, the first time that I heard it was on the Ultra Lounge CD, which there was your song featured and some Martin Denny songs and things.
3: Now there was two versions of that song, wasn't there? There was a re-recording done in 1965 that starts with a little skit.
0: I think so. Right.
3: What was the impetus for doing the song again?
0: I guess they just thought that it could be done better, but you know, it was done many years before that, and it just be. But I always liked the original. I just thought that it was done the right way for the song.
3: Mm-hmm. And it's considered to be kind of a racy song. Did you get a lot of flack personally for that song at the time?
0: No,
3: either
0: not
3: version.
0: Really. not really, because it was just done fun. You know, with the fun of me hoping that everybody would understand, and it was just the way I felt. You know.
1: Mm.
0: Nino came up with all the. But Nino, you know, is the true writer. I started the song and I said, "How does this sound? Teach me, tiger, how to kiss you. Teach me, tiger, how to kiss you.
2: Wah wah wah wah.
0: Well, yeah, wah wah wah. And that was just a fill-in. And he said, "I love that wah wah wah wah wah." And I said, "Oh my God." And I originally. Teach me Jimmy, and he said, "No, Tiger.
1: Ah.
0: Tiger is the thing." And we had loads of fun with it, you know, just being together and writing the songs and all the successes, and we had a ball. Very very very lucky.
1: I compare that song to the Donna Summer song "Love to Love You, Baby." Because when you hear...
0: Oh, really?
4: That's a good song.
1: Because when you hear, "I love to love you, baby," and all the suggestiveness...
0: That's wonderful, because I think the Donna Summers did a great job on that song.
1: Yeah, Donna Summers is one of my favorite artists
0: of
1: all time, as you are, my dear.
0: Oh, well, that's sweet, honey.
2: April, who were your favorite artists to hear when you were a teenager and you hadn't even begun your recording career yet? Who did you like the most, or who inspired you the most?
0: I like Nat King Cole. In fact, he is the only person that I ever bought records of.
1: Really?
0: And Frank Sinatra, of course. Mm-hmm. I liked him, and I liked Ella Fitzgerald, and everybody that was out at that point. But the only records that I ever bought and carried around with me were Nat King Cole's.
2: Interesting.
1: Yeah.
0: Isn't that funny?
2: Yeah. What a singer. What a voice.
0: Oh, my gosh. Mm-hmm. Just, you know that style immediately.
1: Mm-hmm. He had that lovely tone to his voice.
0: Oh, my gosh.
1: That
0: beautiful.
1: Many
0: beautiful.
1: Artists don't ever achieve.
0: No,
1: and
0: he
1: had it naturally.
0: No, he did. He was a wonder. He was great.
2: Did you ever have any involvement, either working professionally with, or just friends, or maybe on his TV show with Dean Martin?
0: No, I never met Dean Martin.
2: Oh, be darned.
0: Well, no.
2: Well, there's the Italian connection.
0: I did meet Frank several times, and he called me Stevie. I never met Dean Martin.
1: Well, we know that Nino did.
0: Yes, he did. he dated his daughter, I think, one night.
1: Right, exactly.
0: Yeah, and he's very, very funny stories. Nino is the best. He tells his stories so well.
4: April, what was your biggest motivator to your success?
0: Oh, my mother, I think.
1: Oh.
0: I think if my mother hadn't... I wouldn't have really done anything about it. I would have stayed in Niagara Falls, and she was the one. You know, she said, "God gave you the talent, and you don't realize it. Neither of you do."
1: Yeah.
0: She said, "If I ever had that," she said, I would be right on the top.
1: Now, in those days, Buffalo, New York, and Niagara Falls, pretty much pretty big mafia towns, weren't they?
0: Yeah, exactly. Sicilian, my goodness.
1: I
0: Oh, my gosh.
1: I do know a little bit about it.
0: Well, you're Italian, too, aren't you?
1: I am indeed, yes.
0: Yes, yes, of course.
1: My stage name is Johnny the Capo. The boss.
0: Oh, that's funny.
1: Yeah. So did you ever have a chance to meet Frank Sinatra?
0: Did I ever meet him?
1: Did you ever have a chance to meet Frank?
0: Oh, yes. Yes, I met him several times. We did a show together.
1: Wow.
0: And I kissed him on the cheek backstage. And you know, when I met him and when Nino introduced us,
1: mm-hmm.
0: I've evidently got some of the gloss on his cheek where I kissed him, and I sat out front and I thought, oh my God, that shine is there, and I was hiding, and his daughters were sitting in front of me, and they were saying, what is that shine on his blood? And I thought, oh, God, I'm never going to tell them that I kissed him with the gloss on it.
1: Well, you know, I had the pleasure to shake hands with Frank at the Desert Inn Hotel after one of his shows one time.
0: Oh, so, he was very gracious.
1: Yeah, he was. I'm pretty sure that Jerry agrees with me, and you might too, but I think the greatest acts of all time were Frank Sinatra, of course, Elvis Presley, who I'm a big fan, mm-hmm. and then the Beatles, of course.
0: Oh, of course.
1: Yeah.
0: Of course. There'll never be a voice like Frank Sinatra. I don't think ever. Everybody's
4: so.
0: Copied him. A few of them happened to, get a sound every now and then.
4: Yeah.
0: But nobody was going to have the full impact of him.
1: Yep.
0: I don't believe.
1: Yep, Frank is one of a kind. There's
0: no question
1: about it.
4: What do you think
0: Absolutely.
4: About this? What do you think about this new music, April Smith?
0: Oh, God. I listen to it and I think, what are they saying? What are they doing? It's not music, really, and I pray that it comes back.
4: Oh,
0: you know,
4: yeah.
0: the music that... that we all grew up to.
4: Maybe.
0: My gosh. Oh.
1: Well, you know, it has got a little bit better in the last 4 or 5 years. Yeah, as far as melody line.
0: Melody, yeah.
1: Yeah. Because, you know, for a while.
0: So maybe they're coming. Maybe they're coming.
1: They might come back,
0: Yeah, my mother used to say, everything's a round circle. They have to it has to come back.
1: I agree with that too. Well, April, it's been a pleasure to have you on our show today.
0: I want to thank you, and if any of your listeners want to find out more, the book is on Amazon, and you can get it on our.
2: Give us the title.
0: It's Teach Me Tiger.
2: Oh yes, okay.
1: Teach Me Tiger.
3: Easy to remember.
4: Great song.
1: Thank you very much, April. We will get you back on the show.
0: Okay, Jerry and Johnny, thank you very much.
4: You're wonderful.
2: Thanks for your time.
1: Thank you so
0: Love
1: much.
0: Bye bye.
2: Bye.

0: Ladies and gentlemen, you're listening to Viva ENT. This is Johnny the Capo. I'm in the studio with my co-host,
1: Brad Buckles.
0: My producer,
1: Eric C.C. Ryder.
0: Eric C.C. Ryder. And, of course, my good buddy and pal, Jerry Osborne.
2: Hello, everyone.
0: And Jerry has been kind enough to bring on a legendary performer, ladies and gentlemen, Mr. Nino Tempo. Nino, say hi.
2: How you doing, guys?
0: Real good. How you doing, my man?
2: I'm doing all right. Going faster sideways.
0: Oh, good. I often do that myself.
1: It's an honor to have you here today.
2: Thank you very much. I'm very pleased to be here with you.
0: Well, you know, Nino, we had Hal Blaine on the show about 3 or 4 weeks ago.
2: Mm-hmm.
0: And you were part of that wrecking crew, weren't you?
2: Well, yes and no.
0: Right.
2: When I was at the sessions with Phil Spector,
0: mm-hmm.
2: I was usually helping Phil,
0: mm-hmm.
2: being a second pair of ears for him.
0: Mm-hmm.
2: And then if he'd need me to play or sing or whatever, I'd be out there with the wrecking crew. But actually, I didn't work with the wrecking crew at all unless they were working for Phil.
0: Gotcha. And actually, in reality, the wrecking crew did come over and work for Phil quite often.
2: Yes, they did.
0: Mm-hmm. And they, then, go
2: they
0: ahead.
2: They were his main men.
0: They were his main studio musicians for the most part.
2: Yeah.
0: And you guys had the Righteous Brothers, Sonny and Cher, the Ronettes. I know that you were part of the early Phil Spector success.
2: Yes, I was.
0: Pretty much right there on every curve, weren't you?
2: Well, I started with Phil in the studio with Zippity Doodah.
0: Cool.
1: That's the beginning right there.
2: Yeah, it was. That's the first record he ever made in Los Angeles.
0: No kidding.
3: So the earlier ones were done in New York, I suppose.
2: That's right.
3: Yeah.
2: Yeah, like He's a Rebel. That was done back east.
0: Oh.
2: Those kinds of records. But the Walter Sound really started in L.A.
0: Right.
2: It was when he was at Gold Star Recording Studios, and Larry Levine was at the controls, engineering all the sessions. And I was on that first session, Zippity Doodah. We weren't in the studio any longer than about 10 minutes. And he said, Nino, will you play piano over there? Play on the low section, and Leon Russell will play on the high section.
0: Wow.
2: And so I sat next to Leon, and we did Zippity Doodah.
0: All the legendary cats.
2: All the guys, yeah. That was pretty historical. Point in time.
1: Yeah, I bet. I'm just looking at the acts here with Phil Spector and yourself, and the list doesn't stop.
3: You know, Nino, that really explains why there's such a world of difference between the Crystals and There's No Other Like My Baby and the sound from Zippity Doodah on. That explains it all right there.
2: Oh, yeah. Well, Zippity Doodah was Bobby Sox and the Blue Jeans.
0: Uh-huh.
3: No, but I mean the sound.
2: Oh, yeah. The sound started.
3: Sure.
2: I saw it grow from Zippity Doodah, and it, with each record, it progressed more and more to be finally the full wall of sound, which emanated at River Deep Mountain High.
0: Yeah.
1: Yeah, yeah, there's a mm-hmm. there's a song.
0: Tina Turner, right?
2: That's right.
0: Mm-hmm.
1: So what year would you say that kind of came about?
2: Well, I know when Zippity Doodah happened. It happened about 1962.
3: Yeah.
1: Okay. And then everything took off from there.
2: Everything was subsequent to that.
0: Now, the Tina Turner song, you know, that big turning point there, what year was that? Was that 68, 69?
2: No, I don't think it was that late. Let's see.
0: 66?
3: 65.
2: I guess about 66.
0: Okay.
2: I don't know if I'm exactly correct, but it's in that range.
0: I definitely remember when that song hit the radio waves for sure, and it was just this incredible sound, you know. It was
2: that's when Phil's last major recording was released.
0: Correct.
2: He had such faith in River Deep Mountain High.
0: Mm-hmm.
2: And the one thing I always enjoyed was that Phil would always look at me, and he could tell by the look on my face if I liked what I was hearing,
0: right,
2: or if I wasn't happy with it. And when we were doing Be my baby from mm-hmm. the very beginning.
0: Yeah.
2: I guess I didn't like what I was hearing. And he looked and he says, what's the matter? You don't like it. I said, well, you could tell. And I said, Phil, I think the drum part is boring. And he listened for a minute and he said to me, well, what would you do? So I said, now he put me on the spot.
1: Yeah. It's not so enough said, to not like it. Now you got to answer the question.
2: Yeah. So I did. I said, I think the drum should go at the very beginning. Boom, boom, boom, boom, boom.
0: Yeah.
2: Boom, boom, boom, boom, boom, boom.
0: Yeah.
2: Boom, boom, boom, boom, boom, boom, boom, boom, boom. And so
0: yep.
2: on mm-hmm. until you get to the chorus. So once you get to the chorus, then Hal should play straight. Boom, boom, boom, boom, boom, boom, boom, boom, boom, boom, boom, and so on. And it worked beautifully.
0: Right.
2: I was very complimented that he took the first idea out of my head, put it to use. I'm the guy that hummed it over the loudspeaker to Hal Blaine.
0: Cool. It doesn't come any cooler than that, really.
3: No, that's fantastic.
2: I was very complimented and glad to be a part of it.
3: I think it would be safe to say every time you hear that played on the radio, you think about that particular day.
2: I think so. I believe so, yeah, because the drum part came out of my brain. And actually, I was lucky because that's the first thing that came to mind.
0: Wow.
2: And he could have turned it down. He could have said, no, I don't like that so much, but he didn't. He let it roll. And it turned out to be one of the most prominent parts in the whole record.
3: Whose idea was it to have a thunderstorm at the beginning of Walking in the Rain?
2: Oh, that was all Phil.
3: Was it?
2: Yeah.
0: Tell our listeners, Nino, exactly what it means, the wall of sound.
2: Well, the wall of sound would have to be. Phil kept experimenting more and more with echo.
0: Right.
2: He kept adding more echo
0: right.
2: in each subsequent recording. And he got braver and braver as it went on.
0: Correct.
2: And finally, when he reached River Deep, that's the first record that on the playback I did not like.
0: Uh-huh.
2: I did not like it. And people were in the studio and he was playing it back for people. And I, you know, I've got a pretty good ear. And I couldn't tell what key it was in. I wasn't listening to it. And I told Phil, I said, Phil, I think there's too much echo.
0: Mm-hmm.
2: We've gone past the point where you can still hear what's happening. And he said, no, no, it's fine. It's going to be great. It's going to be a smash. I said, okay. Well, I told him what I thought, and he chose to not listen.
0: Yeah.
2: And as it turned out, I believe I was correct.
0: Well, you know, the record did well, but it wasn't a smash hit, correct?
2: Right. That's it exactly.
0: Mm-hmm. Yeah. As a matter of fact, you know, now that you've said that, I agree with you. It was too much going on. There was too much stuff going on in the background.
2: Well, it was the echo.
0: Yeah.
2: He added enough echo where it was everything was blurred out.
1: I will say that
2: it was not. There was no definition any longer.
0: Yeah, I agree. I agree, Nino.
1: I will say, though, that Celine Dion did a remake of that years ago.
0: Did she?
1: A lot less echo, and that's one of my favorite Celine Dion songs.
2: Did they ever release that?
1: Oh, yeah. Yeah, she plays it in concert quite a bit.
0: No kidding.
2: I didn't know that.
1: Yeah, it was a fantastic rendition. No echo. A lot less echo.
2: I don't believe I was at that recording. Was that produced by Phil?
0: No, no, he was talking about Celine Dion.
2: Yeah, but who produced the record?
0: Oh, I don't know.
1: I'd have to look that
2: up.
1: Well,
2: if it didn't say Phil Spector, then he didn't do it.
1: Yep.
0: Oh.
1: So other than Phil Spector, who at the time has been attributed for all kinds of experimentation on the Wall of Sound and the Wrecking Crew and yourself, what other types of producers were out there going in that direction, or was your team really the innovation of all this?
2: I think he was the innovator.
1: He just had a vision?
2: Yeah, oh yeah.
0: Yeah.
2: I made a Phil Spector type record that did very, very well.
0: And that was?
2: I think it would have been a bigger hit than it was, but we couldn't get it played everywhere. It was called All Strung Out by my sister and me.
0: Oh yeah, 1966.
2: 1966.
0: Yeah, yeah. I listened to the song today, and you're absolutely right. It was a great song, you know, when it comes to airplay, you know how it goes. You know,
2: well, you know what I think it was. The lyric was just a little
0: suggestive,
2: drug oriented.
0: Ah, all strung out.
2: I didn't
0: want
2: to make it about drugs at all, but I used drug terminology.
0: Yeah,
2: like I just can't get enough of you.
0: Exactly.
2: B. Yeah. There just ain't enough of you to go around.
0: It actually was a very, very cool tune, and
2: thank
0: it had a very,
2: very
0: smooth, smooth sound.
2: Thank you. Thank
0: mm-hmm.
2: you.
0: And it was catchy, and you're right. Had the, I know it made top 40. I think it peaked at 31 or something like that. But had the DJs open up their ears a little better at that particular...
2: I'll tell you, I know what you're going to say, and I'll tell you how I know it's true. We were on the road with the Righteous Brothers.
0: Correct.
2: And every town, and we traveled, we hit 51 songs, 51 nights, rather.
0: Right.
2: In 52 days. So we were just flying and driving and just barreling through the U.S. And every town that we hit, All Strung Out was either number one, number two, or number three.
0: There you go.
3: Wow.
2: Never missed. But those are the towns that played them.
0: Right.
2: If you don't play a song, nobody has a chance to buy it.
1: Right.
0: That's correct.
2: So we got a good break, but we caught a bad break.
0: Right.
1: And, that's music.
0: And then Deep Purple hit number one in 1963. Was that later in the year, November-ish?
2: No. That was the first record that was really a big hit for us.
0: Right. But
2: that was before All Strung Out.
0: Right, but that was 1963.
2: Yeah, that's right.
0: And I think it was towards the latter part of the year.
2: You're right. It was released in April, and it hit number one about September and November.
0: There you go. And so that song was really a distinctive, great pop song, and you guys even won a Grammy for that.
2: That's true.
0: Yeah.
2: That's true. Goes to show you, everybody at Atlantic Records thought that that was the worst record I had ever made.
1: Are you serious?
2: Oh, I'm absolutely serious.
1: So where does that Grammy sit now?
2: Well, it sits on my counter.
1: I was going to say, it should sit on the VP's desk right there, reminding him of what a bad decision
2: it
1: was.
2: Well, that was Ahmet Erdogan. And what had happened is the morning after we did Deep Purple, Deep Purple was cut in 14 minutes.
1: No kidding.
0: Yeah.
2: We had no time to rehearse it. Ahmet said, we can't go overtime. We've spent enough money. I said, please, let's try Deep Purple. He said, man, if you can get it in 14 minutes, you got it.
0: Well, no kidding.
2: Of course, he thought I couldn't.
1: Right.
2: So I ran around to all the guys, and one of the guys in the band was Glenn Campbell.
1: Of course.
2: And
0: I love him.
2: Hummed the part to Glenn. Glenn kind of played this kind of a pattern. And I went over to Earl Palmer, and I said, Earl, turn the beat around like they do in New Orleans. And I told the piano player, Ray Johnson, Plaza's brother, roughly how to play. And the girl said, well, what about us? We don't read music. I said, sweetie, keep your fingers crossed. Just about that time, Ahmet said, okay, take one. That gave us about 10 minutes. So we did the first take, and after that take, I thought it was horrible. I mean, the band was falling apart. He said, can you give us one more take? And Tommy Tedesco said, you got 3 minutes to go. If you can start it before the 3 minutes is up, we'll continue playing through the take.
0: Isn't Tommy Tedesco the legendary guitar player?
3: Sure.
2: That's right. We played and got through it. The guys were leaving, and Ahmet said to me, where's the harmonica player? And I said, he didn't show up. He said, well, then you play it. I said, I don't know how to play the harmonica. I said, well, do what you can. I'll point to you. I'm not kidding. Those are his words verbatim.
3: You know,
2: so I put the candle on my head, got in front of the microphone, and had two harmonicas in my hands. And when he pointed to me, I went, I signaled, I don't know how to play that chord. So by the time we got halfway through, I figured it out. And they started playing. And by the end of the song, I felt a little more comfortable. And that was it.
0: Yeah?
2: We never even listened to a playback.
0: No kidding.
2: I went home thinking the whole session was just ridiculously terrible. So the next Monday, the girl from Radio Recorders,
0: uh-huh,
2: called me, and her name was Dottie Weekman.
0: Uh-huh.
2: Said, Nino, wake up. Wake up. You got to smash. I said, what? What are you talking about, Dottie? She said, get over here right away. The engineers are playing the tapes from last week's session, and you got to get over here. You got a big hit here. So I said, which one is it? Is it Paradise? Is it this one? Is it? She said, it's Deep Purple. Get over here. So I raced over to the studio, and the guys were nice enough to play the tape for me. And when I heard it, you know, not listening to it because it was me singing. Uh-huh. I always listened to the record as a record.
1: Right.
2: And so I listened, and it touched my heartstrings. It really did. I thought, you know, this touches me.
0: Yeah.
2: So I called Ahmet, and I said, man, I think we might have a hit. He says, oh, Jesus, which one? I said, Deep Purple. So he said, send it right away. So I airmailed it. That'll give you an idea how long ago it was. Yeah. I airmailed it. And he never called me. 2 weeks later, I had to call him, collect.
0: No kidding.
2: Yeah. And I said, Ahmet, did you get it? What do you think? He said, Nino, I played it for my partners. They think it's the worst record you've ever made. It's unreleasable. So for 10 months, it just sat in a can.
0: Oh, my God, that's incredible.
2: So finally, Phil Spector said, hey, Nino, if you can get out of your contract with Atlantic, I'll sign you, and I'll make you and April big stars. I said, you mean it? He says, yeah. I said, okay. So I asked Ahmet for the release.
0: Uh-huh.
2: Yeah, we can't release you. We got money invested in you. Well, we're not making money. You're not making money. He says, I'll tell you what. We'll release one more song. If it's a flop, you got your release. But if it's a hit, we're going to keep you. I said, fair enough. What are you going to release? And he said, oh, we'll try Deep Purple. But he said, I think the song you wrote on the back might turn into a hit. And that was, I've been carrying a torch for you so long that I burned a great big hole in my heart. Which was a piece of dreck, if you know what I mean. And that came out, and kept telling Phil, just give us a couple more weeks for this record to become the true flop that it's going to be.
0: And you're talking about Deep Purple.
2: Deep Purple. And then all of a sudden, one afternoon, I got a call from Jerry Wexler.
0: Right.
2: And Nino, your song is breaking all over the country. It's we're going to sell tons of this record. You're going to be big stars, this, that, and the other. And I thought in my mind, I thought, oh, no. And then I thought, wait a minute, this is not such a bad, this is not such bad trouble. So, sure enough, it went to number one. And that's the Deep Purple story. There you go.
1: Well, I'll tell you, I'm fairly young and had not heard of it a lot. But as I was telling Johnny here in the studio recently when we were listening to it, there is something just very nice about that track that takes you right back to that time period where everything was just perfect.
2: Yeah. Well, you know what I believe it was?
1: I'd love to hear it.
2: Okay. We made a pretty good record, I admit that. But I think the real strength in the record came from the beauty of that song.
0: Mm-hmm.
2: I could not disguise, no matter what I did with the yodeling and whatever,
0: mm-hmm,
2: I could not disguise the beauty of the song.
0: That
2: came through, and the average public, they heard it and they felt it.
0: Yeah, the melody line was contagious, and they just fell in love with it.
2: That's right.
1: Well, yep. I did again. Mm-hmm. You still got listeners out there, because I heard it, and I just went, wow, that is just like when things were perfect.
2: Yeah, yeah. That's right. Which they no longer are.
1: So they are when you're listening to it.
0: So
2: I mean, the music of today.
0: Yeah.
1: No, I hear you. Thank you for sharing that.
2: Yeah, I don't listen to too much of the music from today.
3: Who does?
0: So, Nino, you're also an accomplished saxophone player, correct?
2: That's true.
3: And piano.
0: And piano. And so, all the sessions that you did playing sax, can you tell us some of the songs that you played sax on?
2: Well, I played on, gee whiz, mostly all of the Sinatra tracks that were done with Don Costa.
0: Cool.
2: I did many of the Dean Martin, Sammy Davis. Who else was there? Johnny Mathis,
0: mm-hmm.
2: Steve Lawrence, Edie Gourmet.
0: Mm-hmm. So you were doing a lot of recording for Capitol.
2: Oh, yeah. Well, I was recording all over the city.
0: Right.
2: I was like a whore. I went wherever they pay me.
1: Tell me what working with Johnny Mathis was like.
2: He was a gentleman. And, boy, he knew his parts.
0: Very cool.
2: When he came into the studio, there was nothing second string about Johnny. He was a wonderful singer, knew his parts, and was always right there to follow through. If there was a mistake, it came from the band, not from Johnny.
0: Cool. What about Frank?
2: Well, what do you say about Frank? the best of the best ever.
0: Oh, yeah.
3: Well, you know I have to ask about Dean.
2: Dean, believe it or not, was very cordial.
3: Oh, I know that.
2: You couldn't get close to Dean. I couldn't. Hey, Dean. He'd always say, hi, Nina. I'm very, very kind, very cordial. But I took his daughter out once.
0: That's
2: for
0: right.
2: Dinner. It was one of those dates that was fixed up for publicity. So I went to Dean's house.
0: Okay.
2: And when I came in, he was in the front room, and I waited for his daughter. And I went up to him. I said, hi, Dean. He said, hi, Nino. And I said, you got a beautiful house here. He said, I wish I could afford it. So then when his daughter came down, I said, bye-bye, Dean. He said, bye. I went out the front door, and as I pulled the door closed, the doorknob came off in my hand.
0: Hey,
2: and I said, hey, Dean, you weren't kidding, were you?
3: Okay, so which daughter? He had several.
2: It was Claudia.
3: Claudia, yeah, okay, Claudia. The older one, yeah.
2: Yeah.
3: I mean, I knew it wasn't Dina because she was too young.
2: Oh, yeah. Dina's married today. I know her and her husband.
3: Well, you know that I know her very well. We talked about when they lived in the same apartment building you did.
2: That's right.
3: You still do?
2: I still do.
3: And they told me to tell you hello. I think I told you that.
2: Oh, that's kind of them. Say hello back, will you?
3: I will. They called here just a few weeks ago on my partner's birthday, and she answered the phone, and they were singing happy birthday to her like they usually do.
2: Isn't that nice?
3: I got a Deep Purple question. I don't want the show to end without me asking you this. All you had to go on, if you're like most of America, was the hit version by Billy Ward and the Dominoes, which was nothing, nothing like what you did. So what inspired you to turn the tempo around, no pun intended, and do it the way you did it?
2: Okay. Well, April was coming up with song ideas. She'd say, what are we going to record next? And I said, I don't know. She said, how about Stardust? How about this song? How about this song? And I said, no, that won't work. She said, how about Deep Purple? And I went, oh, are you kidding? I could never sing that high. So then I said, wait a minute, let me think.
0: You know,
2: and my favorite song of the day was Hey Baby by Bruce Chanel.
0: Yeah, great song.
2: And I thought, if I could get Deep Purple fit into the feeling and the rhythm feel that Bruce Chanel got on Hey Baby, maybe it'd work.
0: Yeah, I can see.
2: So
0: the,
2: I knew I couldn't sing high enough, so that's why I did falsetto. When the Deep Purple falls over the baby garden walls and the stars begin to twinkle in the night. And I just worked the melody around so I wouldn't have to sing it straight. And lo and behold, there it was.
0: There you go, man.
3: Remarkable.
0: Yeah. Well, you know, Nino, it's been a pleasure to have you on the show. Jerry, thank you for getting Nino on the show.
3: My pleasure.
0: And we'll get you both on soon.
2: Thanks very much for having me on, and I appreciate it. And thanks for letting me talk so much.
0: It's a pleasure, Nino.
1: You're welcome. Anytime.
0: Pleasure.
3: Okay, thanks, guys.
0: Thank
2: Bye,
0: you.
2: Guys. Bye.
0: Ladies and gentlemen, you're listening to Viva and...

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1: Time now for a quick look at our afternoon commute. Southbound I-5 in Seattle, scattered delays now stretching from Green Lake to I-90, and heavy traffic approaching Des Moines. In the south end, scattered delays Federal Way through 5, and then slow just south of State Route 16. Northbound I-5 slowing around I-90, and you've got heavy traffic from the U District on up to about North Gateway. Heavy getting to Everett from 526 on up to US 2 and 405 southbound. Scattered hesitation through Bellevue, northbound, slow through Tukwila, on up to about Sunset Boulevard in Renton. Well, looks like the heavy rain that was predicted never really materialized, so we've got sunshine out our window, 63 degrees right now. Stay tuned for Don't Ask Me to Talk. Myself and Stacy Heller, we're playing a trivia game. We're talking about our weeks. We're looking at some classic movies and so much more. Stay tuned.
2: NBC News Radio, I'm Rob Martier. The United States is launching strikes against Iran in response to the downing of a U.S. helicopter over the Strait of Hormuz. U.S. Central Command announced this afternoon that the self-defense strikes were conducted at the direction of the president. This after the president said the U.S. must respond to the attack on the helicopter out of necessity. The two service members who were on the Apache helicopter are safe. A jury has found Carmelo Anthony guilty of murder in Texas. Anthony stabbed and killed 17-year-old Austin Metcalf during a confrontation at a high school track meet in Frisco last year. The jury in the Dallas suburb of McKinney was deciding between murder, manslaughter, or acquittal. The trial was racially charged with crowds of demonstrators outside the courthouse for both Anthony, who was black, and Metcalf, who was white. After the verdict was read, an apparent fight broke out near the courthouse, and at least one person was taken into custody. A Los Angeles city councilman is moving forward with a proposal that would allow non-citizens to vote in L.A. elections. More from Jason Nathanson.
3: Hugo Soto Martinez says his parents spent decades paying taxes and raising kids in L.A. without representation, and his plan, which he officially launched Tuesday, would change that. Under the proposal, non-citizens would be able to vote in local elections, including for mayor, LAUSD positions, and other offices. They wouldn't be able to vote in state or federal elections. To get the proposal on the November ballot, the city council would have to approve it by next Wednesday. San Francisco and Oakland already have similar laws in place, along with some cities in Vermont and Maryland.
2: Primaries are being held in four states today. North and South Carolina, Nevada, and Maine are holding contests for the U.S. House, Senate, and governor races. Maine's Democrat Senate primary has garnered national attention with embattled candidate Graham Platner facing a slew of allegations about a tattoo resembling a Nazi symbol he later covered up. Platner is expected to win and face Republican incumbent Senator Susan Collins. Rob Martier, NBC News Radio.
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1: Time now for a quick look at our KKNW weather outlook. Looks like a good chance of showers and thunderstorms today, but otherwise partly sunny with a high near 60. Tonight, we do have a chance of rain, mostly cloudy skies and a low around 48. We'll start off Wednesday cloudy, but we'll see gradual clearing for a mostly sunny afternoon and a high near 64. Sunny on Thursday with a high near 70, and Friday sunny with a high near 73.
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1: And welcome to yet another exciting edition of Don't Ask Me to Talk. I'm one of your podcast pals. I'm Eric Reiner.
7: Hey, I'm your other pal. I am Stacey Heller. How the heck are you?
1: I'm doing fine. You know, it's been an interesting week. We're still recovering from the dental surgery and the weird feeling of having a big tooth missing from my mouth and feeling like every word I say is extra slobbery because of it.
7: You're like those dogs that are missing their like canine teeth and their tongue just flops.
1: Yeah, I guess so.
7: I don't know.
1: But like literally like everything I eat immediately like pops into that hole. You know, you don't realize how important it is to have all the teeth until you miss one. And that's like every time I go to chew a piece of gum, boink, it's like right up there.
7: Wow.
1: like an implant in itself, you know. Anytime I take a bite of something, whoop, right up into there. It's weird. But that's what I've been doing. And then the other thing is I had an issue with my car where the data connection, this is total first world problems, by the way.
7: Oh, it's one of those.
1: But the data connection that powers my Google Maps went offline and wouldn't come back. So I took the car to the dealer. And they had called me because they had a part in for a different thing. And so it was like, oh, perfect. While I'm getting this done, this other part being installed, can you take a look at this other issue? I'm pretty certain that it's this one part that unfortunately, like all of GM across the board, all their cars are having issues with this particular part. So it's on back order. But I'm like, let me give them a heads up now so they can order the part. And maybe, just maybe, I'll get lucky and it'll be there when I bring the car in. Because I have to drop the car off and, you know, and then borrow the girlfriend's car to go to work. So it's really, it's an inconvenience to drop the car off at the dealer. It's not like an easy peasy kind of thing.
7: They don't give you a loaner.
1: They don't. No, not typically. Not for a small under warranty repair like this. So I dropped the car off and, you know, I had an appointment for the afternoon, for 1 o'clock in the afternoon. But we dropped it off the night before because I needed to be to work for something, for a meeting at a particular time. So I'm like, let's not even risk going taking the extra half hour it's going to take me to drop this car off. Let's drop it off the night before. Then I can go directly to work. I'm thinking. Smart.
7: Look at you. Not just a pretty face.
1: I can sleep into my normal time. It'll be good. I'll be nice and sharp for the meeting. 7:30 the next day, get a call from the dealer. And I'm like, I'm not answering this. I'm still asleep. So I just let it go to voicemail. But I wake up and like an hour later. And again, I typically wake up around 9:20. So this 7:30 being jarred awake by a phone call is kind of annoying.
7: Right. If it's not your mom or dad, like, yes, or your sister saying there's been an accident, whatever.
1: So I figure, but I glance at the voicemail that was left, and you know how you get the text of the voicemail, and it's just like, hey, we got your car, but you didn't leave any notes on what we're supposed to do with it, so call me back.
7: What?
1: So, like, how do you not know? Because I have an appointment for 1 o'clock.
7: Yeah.
1: Right? So I'm like, they'll figure it out. I'm going back to sleep. Then I get a text that says, hey, this is, you know, your advisor or whatever. We've got the car booked in for your appointment. But they say, we've got your Blazer. Now, I don't drive a Blazer. We've got your Blazer booked in for your appointment.
7: Oh, my gosh.
1: So we're all set. Text me if you have any questions.
7: Yeah.
1: I'm like, annoyed that I'm also being awakened again at 8:30, still nearly a full hour before I normally would wake up.
7: Right.
1: and that they've got the car wrong, but I figure they figured it out. They just misspoke or mistyped in the text.
7: Come on, Eric.
1: That's what I'm thinking. I'm trying to give all the benefits of the doubt. So, so I'm like, okay. Then I try and get back to sleep. I wake up I decide to get up at my normal time without much sleep. So I'm exhausted all damn day long. Then I get a call from the dealership. Oh, and by the way, the text says, oh, I've got you booked in for your appointment at 1 o'clock. We'll try to get to your car early. Now, for the appointment, they're installing a little mat because it has a problem with glare.
7: Okay.
1: So it's just a little mat there to keep there being glare on the windshield.
7: Yep.
1: It Velcros on. This is literally not brain surgery. I figure, they don't have the part that they need to fix the data thing. So I'll get the call like probably 1 o'clock straight up. Hey, we finished the car. We've got your part on order. No problem. Instead, I get a call around 3:30 in the afternoon, and they're like, hey, we're all finished with your car. It's ready to pick up. I go, oh, cool. So you fixed the data thing? And they're like, data thing?
7: Oh, no.
1: Yes, it's on the appointment reminder that you sent me twice.
7: No.
1: And they're like, oh, well, it wasn't on the overnight paperwork, so I didn't get it put into the computer. I'm like, how is not when you get the car, the first thing you do is plug in the VIN into your computer or plug in my phone number or plug in my name and then have that appointment like pop up and tell you. Like, this is exactly what the appointment is for, what it's at, and who the customer is.
7: What are you thinking?
1: What the problems are. So they're like, oh, okay, well, I'm so sorry. We didn't realize that we were doing that. So are you able to leave it overnight with us and we can take a look? I'm like, okay, sure.
7: Oh, my gosh.
1: And it takes every bit of restraint that I have to not be like... Seriously, guys.
7: Uh-huh.
1: But there's only a couple of dealers, this particular car brand, that are within like easy driving distance for me to drop off a car during the week. So
7: right.
1: I don't want to piss either of them off. I'm flummoxed, but just like, okay.
7: Thank you, sir. I have some more.
1: Yes, exactly. So next day, they call me and say, hey, yeah, it's that part you thought. We don't have a timeline for when we can get it in, but we've got it on order. So your car's ready to pick up. I'm like, okay, well, that's what I expected. So I'll go pick it up tomorrow because that's the soonest I can get there because they close before I get off work, et cetera, et cetera.
7: Yep.
1: So now I got the car back, still waiting on the part. And yeah. No Google Maps for me at the moment, but that's okay. I can live without it. But for me, it's just like, how is it not the first thing you do once you see that there's a car there to not like try and read my chicken scratch on an overnight drop off form and instead just plug in my name?

0: I guarantee you it's not a placer.
1: Oh, my gosh.
0: The computer made a mistake when they set up this appointment. They're like, oh, okay, sorry about that. That happened to a few other people. We're trying to get that fixed.
1: Oh, my gosh. I don't even know. Like, it's just not that hard.
0: I don't know how.
1: I mean, maybe it is.
0: Yeah.
1: Like, you know what?
0: Maybe it is.
1: We don't know. Maybe it's
0: I don't know
1: hard.
0: What the behind the scenes is, but to me, in my mind, this was going to be so easy. They'd call me around 2 o'clock and say, hey, we've got the mat installed, but unfortunately, we've got to wait on this part. We already pre-ordered it a week ago when you made the appointment because you told us that we would need it. But it's still, you know, going to be a few weeks till it gets here. I'd have been like, thank you so much. So happy. It's a pleasure doing business with you, even though I'm waiting on a new car with a problem already, less than a year into ownership. It's fine. Stuff happens. But for it to be like,
1: wow,
0: we're going to wake you up every hour for 2 hours before you're scheduled to get up so we can say that we don't have a clue what's going on.
1: Oh, my
0: it's
1: gosh.
0: Just like, wow. Just bizarre.
1: Well, now you know to just answer the dang phone and then you can just fall back asleep.
0: I guess, but I don't know that I make any sense when I'm answering the phone. Like,
1: are you doing like heavy drugs or something?
0: No, but I mean, are you shaken awake from a dead sleep and then you're like suddenly clear and coherent?
1: Yeah.
0: It takes a second.
1: No, are you kidding? You know what? You can test me sometime. I'm pretty sharp.
0: Okay.
1: I think it's like all of those years of like the kids, like needing to be on high alert for like when kids come home late and you're like, I'm awake. Where have you been? You know, or whatever's going on. I don't know. Or maybe I just don't sleep well. I was up 2 nights ago. I woke up at 3 a.m. and was up until 7. That's not fun, Eric.
0: No, it's not. That's early.
1: Yeah. So then I like fell back asleep and it messed up my schedule.
0: Yeah, that's the thing. Getting your sleep schedule all messed up is not fun. And then, you know, of course, we live here in the Great Northwest. I mean, you are for part of the year now. And it's like light at like 3 a.m.
1: Yeah.
0: now. So you wake up at 4 o'clock, like just like, you know, because somebody's snoring or something. And then it's like, it feels like it's afternoon.
1: Yeah, no kidding.
0: and then it's like, oh. So I do have the eye mask to keep from that being such an issue. But, you know, if you wake up and you like go like, what time is it? It really does feel like it's like noon already.
1: It's like when you walk out of a movie theater and you're startled that it's like daylight out. You expect it to
0: right,
1: be dark.
0: Right. I know I went to a matinee, but still.
1: Right, exactly. It's like
0: I've been in the dark like a mole for 3 hours.
1: 100%.
0: Yeah. So anything else new or exciting, or should we take a break and get on over to our cultural blind spots, or our CBS, if you will?
1: I like that. CBS. It's better than IBS. Yeah, let's do it. Let's take a break. And when we come back, we'll talk about our CBS.
0: All right. Everybody stay tuned. We'll be right back with more. Don't ask me to talk. Imagine a place where cannonballs are encouraged. Marshmallows are mandatory. 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

0: What's better than IBS? It's Don't Ask Me to Talk. And we are back. I'm one of your podcast pals. I'm Eric Ryder.
1: I'm Stacey Heller. And this is going to be fun today.
0: And by the way, pretty much any answer that anybody would have given to that question, what's better than IBS, would probably qualify. Just about anything is better than IBS.
1: Yeah, yeah. It's not good. Like, and I'll tell you what, the older I get, the more inclined I am to talk about my bowel movements.
0: Okay, well, I'm not there yet. So we're going to move on to a different subject, which is our cultural blind spots. This is the section of the show where we talk about those big pieces of culture, movies, TV generally, that neither of us have indulged in our lives up to now. But we've seen all the parodies, we've seen all the references, and as we check these things off our big list, the picture becomes more clear in what these references were. So I watched a couple things this week, and I know that you watched a few things this week that you want to talk about. So let's go to you first, and you can tell us about true crime documentaries.
1: Yes. Okay. So, everybody, gather around, get your soda or your drink or your coffee or whatever, and settle in for a tale. So as I said, I have listened to podcasts occasionally, but the podcasts are always frustrating. Like, there's one out there, Crime Junkie, that like, they're so unsatisfying because it's not all wrapped up. And I'm like, I need the wrapped up story. I need to know what happened. And so I was hanging out. And as we have well established, if you listen to this show, I am not a huge TV watcher. I'm a TV listener. So I was like, you know what? I am going to watch one of these documentaries. And I was looking at like the top shows on Netflix, and one was called Crash. And it's the story of Mackenzie Schirilla. You have a question?
0: Oh, no, I was just going to say they've really become a phenomenon, and especially Netflix has, you know, done a lot of these true crime documentaries. I know I've fallen victim to watching a couple of them, you know, because their marketing is masterful. They really suck you in if you ever watch one of these trailers that start playing as soon as you log in to Netflix. And I watched a few. I've watched the Wild Wild Country, I think it was called, about the cult in Oregon. That was actually pretty interesting. But what I'm finding is with all these, they could have been two episodes and I would have been just as satisfied. They stretch these out to like 10 episodes. And so you're spending like 5 hours of your life in this grimy world of crime. And you, all you really want, I feel like I should really just watch the first episode and the last episode, but I get sucked in. I got to see them all. So I've watched that one. I watched the one, it was like Evil Genius, I think it is, where these creeps, no, these creeps like attached a bomb to a guy and made him go rob a bank. Again, it was interesting, but could have been one, maybe two episodes. And then there was, I watched the one about the Zodiac, because I really enjoyed that, David Fincher movie, The Zodiac. And I was curious cause they make it seem like, oh, we've done it. We've done what nobody can do. We've cracked the case. Like Netflix has cracked the case of the Zodiac, the unsolved crime for, you know, decades and decades. And so I got sucked into that. And then like, turns out that, okay, they think it was the same guy that the film kind of makes you think it is too. So it was like, okay, well, again, this could have been two episodes and it would have been plenty. But that's what I've seen so far. These are like the big, big cases. Now it seems like they're drilling down to smaller things, maybe to hook people on stories they haven't heard before.
1: What's interesting is that so some of them are like, you know, a couple of the ones that I watched were more like the hour and a half long, hour 40 minute ones. So that's nice because you're right. Like the shows, you're sort of like, okay, the first 10 minutes is regurgitating what happened last time. So The first one that I started with was this movie Crash, about a then 17-year-old girl who was the driver behind the wheel of a horrific accident that claimed the life of her boyfriend and their mutual friend. And it's like, it's so interesting because a lot of people participated. She survived. The two boys did not. The car was like demolished. She hit a building, like the corner of a building, going like 100 miles an hour. There were car parts like on the roof of this building. It was so bad. And so they do all the classic, like, you know, painting her one way, and getting the stories about her, and then painting her the other way because the parents are interviewed, and, you know, and then you deep dive this whole thing, and she participated in it, and you're like, you suck. Like, you know, it's hard to imagine choosing to, like, in the end, she gets convicted of murder, by the way, spoiler alert. And the only reason I get to that right there is because there's no way that if she did this, that she was expecting to survive it. Like, the fact that she survived is crazy. And so therefore, was it like a murder suicide? Like, what's the deal? But it's just fascinating how much your personality can just make or break. Like, the fallout from this movie, the stuff that I've seen online, you go through social media, and of course my algorithm is like, oh, so you're into this now. And the number of commentaries that have come up about this case now, it's fascinating. And the backlash that her parents and she have felt, universally, this young woman is just hated. And it's like, holy cow. So that, of course, that gets me like, oh my gosh. So then I got to start watching these things. Then I watched one about this biker, Mariah Wilson, who I had also heard about this case. It turns out she was killed by a jealous girlfriend of a guy that she was sort of hanging out with. And I'm like, what? Like, who does these things? Then I watched the Elizabeth Smart thing. Talk about a cultural blind spot. Like, if you don't know about the Elizabeth Smart case and the young woman that at 13 was abducted from her home and was found 9 months later, that case is crazy. And this is a new one that's out. So it was, as I said, like, this is a whole cultural phenomenon. The amount of podcasts, the amount of social media content, the Netflix shows, the documentaries, the series that people just cannot get enough of. It's like, oh, the world is a train wreck, so let me watch this tiny little train wreck because it's all going to be tied up in a neat bow. They were all fascinating. And if you're into that stuff, totally watch them. So, because I needed to redeem myself culturally, I couldn't.
0: I mean, really, I mean, we talked about, you know, reality TV and how sometimes you feel a little bit gross after watching.
1: Yes.
0: I feel the same way watching the true crime stuff. Like, sometimes I feel a little bit, you know, it's like watching a, you know, a train wreck or, you know, that car fire on the side of the road. It's like sometimes you can't help yourself, you get sucked in, but you can't help but feel a little bit morbid and creepy.
1: Totally. And you're rubbernecking. You know. I mean, it's horrible.
0: Yes, rubbernecking. Yes.
1: Yeah. So I was like, okay, this is horrible. So I need to redeem myself in some way. So what did I do? I watched an old classic movie that was essentially like a true crime movie called Whatever Happened to Baby Jane, which this movie is a classic because it stars Joan Crawford and her in real life bitter rival, Betty Davis, starring as sisters. And holy cow, it's like, it's something. I mean, it literally had all of the
0: classic 1962 movie.
1: Yes. Oh my gosh. And it had all of the drama of a true crime thing. Like, oh, family jealousy, and, like, you know, favoritism from the father and mental health issues and a terrible accident and murder and mayhem and money. And I'm like, what is happening with this movie? It was unhinged. And I think I had two takeaways from this movie. Joan Crawford really did herself a disservice when she did Mommy Dearest, because if you've seen that movie, it makes you hate Joan Crawford so much in that role. And she's such a cartoonish character in that role. So then seeing her in this movie, you're like, well, she was beautiful. Like, she was a really handsome woman. But Betty Davis is like your classic melodramatic, unhinged actress that is just willing to go there. And her playing Baby Jane and being so crazy, no wonder she got the Oscar, which actually I don't think she got the Oscar. I think Anne Bancroft got the Oscar that year. And I think that Joan Crawford accepted it for her or something. It was like a big scandal. So it was just fascinating. And a lot of times when we talk about our cultural...
0: Yeah, she was nominated for Best Actress for the movie.
1: Betty Davis and was, Victor, right?
0: Yeah, Betty Davis. Victor Bueno was nominated for Best Supporting Actor. Ernest Haller, Best Cinematography. So a lot of nominations for this, but it looks like they only really won for Best Costume Design. In the black and white category, no less.
1: Which is crazy.
0: So it was one of those ones with a lot of nominations that pretty much got shut out, which we see sometimes, which it's always a little bit strange.
1: Yeah, totally. So a lot of times when we talk about the cultural blind spots, we'll talk about things that we're like, oh, so that's from there. So one of the things, first of all, in the opening scene, little Baby Jane is singing like the Swanee River. And I'm like, when's the last time I heard somebody sing that song when it wasn't in a Looney Tunes? So that was kind of funny.
0: 1962.
1: Right. and then I realized, like, all of the parodies, like on SNL, they've done a bit. I think it was Kate McKinnon and another, I think, Adi Bryant did a bit about sisters, and it was very like, you know, the bitter rivalry and the food and serving like the rat and all this kind of stuff. And I'm like, oh, that's what that's from. Okay. So now I have a better sense of that melodramatic, like, sisters and some of that stuff. And once again, I was able to then draw that line from this movie. So it was great. I mean, it was like, it was borderline campy. I mean, not even borderline. I mean, honestly, it sort of veered off, like the car that made the sister a paraplegic.
0: Now, I looked up famous quotes from this movie because I am aware of this movie being a famous movie. Uh-huh. But like you going into it, I wasn't necessarily aware of where in the culture this, you know, like the bits from it, the famous quotes. So I just looked up famous quotes, and one that stands out to me is, "But you are, Blanche, you are in that chair," which Jane says in the movie. And I know that has been parodied in many occasions, even like, for instance, on Seinfeld, they've dipped into that. Mm-hmm. I think The Simpsons has as well. So, yeah, that's one of those.
1: Totally. It's, you know, and the same thing with the silver dish with having, you know, an animal or a rat or whatever. Like, she serves lunch. And then as a throwaway, she's like, you know, we have rats in the basement. And you're like, I know where this is going. So, yeah, super fun. Highly recommend.
0: Well, very good. Very good. I watched a couple of classics this week as well for my cultural blind spots. One that I think maybe people consider a classic with a K, but I definitely remember people talking about this movie a lot, and the parody of Canadians that is in this movie is something that has definitely stuck around in the culture, especially here in the States. And I watched Strange Brew for the first time.
1: Oh, I've heard about this movie.
0: Now, this is the movie that the McKenzie brothers are in and starred in. And these were two characters played by Rick Moranis and Dave Thomas, Bob and Doug McKenzie. And their whole, like, you know, have some more beer, eh, kind of characters. Mm-hmm. Your hose head, take off. A lot of their, yeah, like, things that we think of as Canadian come from their, like, parody of Canadian culture in this movie. And the characters that I believe originated on SCTV. Yeah, they did. And so this was an interesting one because I feel like if I'd seen it at the time, and I was, you know, maybe 10 years old when this movie came out, and so I probably wouldn't have been allowed to have seen it. But if I had seen it at the time, I think I probably would have gotten maybe some more of the jokes and references that they make. But it's still a lot of fun, and they do a lot of stuff in this that's very meta that I don't think had really been done before that. Or if it had been done, it'd been done in a different way. So, for instance, they start off the movie saying, like, here's our movie, eh? And then it's like they cut to like some low budget footage of some stuff happening, and then like they show like the people in the theater like just being like, oh man, and then like storming out of the theater, and then they're like they're in the theater as well as on the screen, and then they end up being chased down the block by people wanting their money back.
1: Oh, that's funny.
0: And this is all within like the first 10 minutes of the movie, and then it leads to the actual movie, which is them like getting a job in a brewing company, and the brewing company wants to like do mind control, so they're like lacing the beer with drugs, and then they end up like with the help of the original owner's daughter foiling this big scheme, and a lot of nutty stuff happens along the way. But it's very funny, and it's one of the first times I think that TV characters got their own movie, and then like it was able to be stretched out into like 90 minutes. This is a pretty short film. Less, 90 minutes. If you cut off the fake part of the movie, then it's like 80 minutes, you know. It's a short film.
1: Wayne's World.
0: Absolutely, yeah. But you could definitely see that big influence on something like Wayne's World several years later, mm-hmm. like 10 years later. And yeah, it's a low budget movie for sure. I'm seeing the budget was $4 million. It made like $8.5 million in the box office.
1: Hey.
0: So it was profitable, but it's not like an Avengers Endgame by any stretch. But I remember these, I mean, especially at Christmas time, they had a parody of the 12 Days of Christmas that was all about beer that would get played all the time on radio stations when I was a kid. And I'm like, what is this? Who are these characters? I had no reference for it because I didn't grow up watching SCTV.
1: Okay.
0: So, but I knew Dave Thomas and Rick Moranis because they've gone on to do lots of great comedy work over the years. So I had always been kind of interested in this movie, but I never like took the time to sit down and check it out. And it is pretty funny and pretty enjoyable. But it's not like, I wouldn't say this is like a masterpiece by any stretch, but for 90 minutes, it's pretty fun.
1: Hey, I mean, honestly, it's a perfect thing to watch. Given you were just in Canada, eh?
0: That's kind of what inspired me. I'm munching on my Canadian cola gummies and watching Strange Brew.
1: It reminds me of that show that had Bob Newhart with the brother, like, this is, I'm Larry and this is my brother Daryl and my other brother Daryl.
0: Yes.
1: Like that, those kind of characters.
0: And yeah, so that was very enjoyable. I do recommend it, but I'm not going to say I highly recommend it.
1: Fair.
0: Because again, I think some of the jokes are stuck in the 80s. But if you're like me, also stuck in the 80s in some respects, you will enjoy it. Now, the other movie that I watched, which I think is higher rated and probably more of a cultural touchstone for folks, Glengarry Glen Ross.
1: Ah, I remember this movie. I didn't see it.
0: Came out in 1992, and it's got everybody in it. And this is just that it was a happy accident because stars our old friend Al Pacino. Who I'd never seen an Al Pacino movie before we started doing this segment. And now I feel like I've seen all the Al Pacino movies.
1: Hey, you know what? This is what we're here for.
0: And I got to say, this is one of his most restrained roles. And he's good in this. And when I say it stars any of these people, it's an ensemble cast.
1: Okay.
0: So they all have like smaller parts. It's not the story of one guy through a movie. It's like as the story of an office, essentially.
1: Okay.
0: But also, we just watched Some Like It Hot. Jack Lemmon stars in this movie.
1: Hey.
0: An older Jack Lemmon. And he's great in it. Alec Baldwin is in it.
1: Wow.
0: And having seen all the parodies and having seen the most famous clips from this movie, my impression was this was all Alec Baldwin all the time. He's only in the movie for like 5 minutes.
1: Oh.
0: But he makes such a big impact with his opening scene that he's in. Now, he is like the motivational, for folks that don't know about this movie, this is about real estate sellers in New York. It's an office. They're trying to move parcels of land in Arizona, and they're like under a lot of pressure to sell. And so they bring in this character played by Alec Baldwin, and he does his famous speech about, put down that coffee. Coffee is for closers. And then he goes through the checklist. A, B, C, always be closing.
1: Oh,
0: all that stuff.
1: That's where that's from.
0: That comes from Glengarry Glen Ross, which, by the way, is based on a play by David Mamet.
1: Oh, okay.
0: A very famous playwright. Never seen any of his work. Knew the name, of course.
1: Yeah.
0: Because it's one of those that's always talked about. This movie is referenced so much. It also has Ed Harris in it, Alan Arkin in it,
1: oh my gosh.
0: Jonathan Pryce in it, and a pre-creepy Kevin Spacey. And they're all really good in it. And I got to say, when I started watching this movie, and I was pretty tired from being woken up every 10 minutes by the dealership. So halfway through this movie, I'm like, I don't know about this movie. And I shut it off, went to bed. The next day, I'm like, I'm coming back. There's so much like talk about this movie. There's got to be some redeeming stuff to it. So then I watched the remainder of this movie, and I got to say, I got sucked in a lot more in the second half.
1: Okay.
0: And, you know, it's interesting because all I knew about it was that scene, basically, where it's like this high-pressure sales pit.
1: Yep.
0: And I didn't know about anything else about it. It's interesting in that it is actually more about They've got these leads, basically, for people that have filled out like a little form saying, I want information about this investment opportunity.
1: Right.
0: And apparently they've been selling these leads that are acting on these leads that are pretty like bad, you know, like they're old. They're like people that have already been called 3-4 times that said they weren't interested, but they're still being pressured to try and sell to these people. Now the bait that they're holding up for these salespeople is we've got these new fresh leads that are, if you sell enough, we will give you these new fresh leads. So one of the guys concocts this plan to steal those leads and then sell them to a competitor.
1: Oh.
0: So there's this little, like, there's this robbery that happens, and there's a little twist in it. I won't give away too many details, but I gotta say, I really thought they were gonna make the twist more interesting, more effective.
1: Oh, really?
0: And give you like little, there, give you like hints of like, oh, it may not be this thing, but it is this, you know, thing. Give you little clues. Instead, they just like lead you one direction, and then it goes in a different direction, and it tells you in like one scene, like, oh, this is what really happened. So I liked this movie, but I feel like the cultural impact of it far outstrips the actual enjoyment you get from watching it, if that makes any sense. And the other thing is, I felt a little stressed out by this movie because these guys are put under this tremendous pressure just to, you know, it's just so they can make a living. And like Jack Lemmon's daughter is in the hospital. He's trying to pay her bills. So he's really just trying to survive. You know, he's completely broke. So much of like cinema motivation would never happen in other countries because they have health care.
1: Well, right. Like, maybe that's why we don't have good health care here, because what material would Hollywood have?
0: Right, right. Exactly. Like Breaking Bad wouldn't exist in Canada. But anyway, so I felt bad for these guys that are under pressure to sell, and then the poor like rubes that they're trying to sell to, like to like basically steal their retirement money for worthless pieces of property. I feel bad for them too. And then the soundtrack is just like fast, like jazz music the whole way.
1: Oh, that stresses me out a little bit.
0: And it's just like, I'm just like, whoa. I just felt over caffeinated, even though I didn't have any coffee because I'm not a closer.
1: Hey, always be closing.
0: And then the other thing is, because this is based on a play, some of the staging of this movie really felt like they had just filmed the play. And I felt like they definitely could have. Now, James Foley directed it, and I'm not really familiar with his other work, but I felt like they could have like fleshed out the world a little more in a more cinematic way. Mm-hmm. Instead, it really takes place in like 3-4 rooms. You see some street scenes, but you can really see how this translates to a stage. There is not a lot going on outside the world,
1: right,
0: aside from these like little scenes. And I felt like that was kind of a shame. Like the most they did was have a big rainstorm in the movie. So with all those disclaimers and caveats and stuff, I still think this is worth watching because if nothing else, you will go, oh,
1: yeah,
0: that's this. Oh, that's where that comes from. And thank goodness I'm not a salesperson.
1: Yeah, I remember this. I totally remember this movie coming out. And I remember thinking like, oh, this seems like a grown-up movie. Like
0: it, I in 92, I was like 18. So, you know, it didn't, to me, like a high pressured sales pit did not go like, oh, I got to go see that.
1: No.
0: I'm like, I got to go see Wayne's World. I can relate to that.
1: Yes, 100%. Interesting. Okay, well, that's good to know.
0: Yeah, I give both these movies a marginal thumbs up.
1: Okay, all right. Anything else?
0: No, I think we got to get on to our great debate or our top topic for the week, which, spoiler, is not actually a debate this week because the Wheel of Topics served up Play a Game for us last week. So we'll figure out what game we're going to play and we'll play it.
1: Perfect. I love that. We're so flex and cash.
0: Stay tuned, everybody. Coming right back with more Don't Ask Me to Talk. This is Eric Ryder reminding you to follow us on Facebook. We're at Don't Ask Me to Talk, and we're on Instagram, again, at Don't Ask Me to Talk. We'd love to hear from you, so check us out on social media and leave us a comment. Leave us a like. Remember, you can always email us directly at asking@don'taskmetotalk.com or leave us a voicemail or text at 475-999-2726. That's 475-999-2726. And we're back right here on Don't Ask Me to Talk. I'm Eric Ryder, one of your podcast pals.
1: I'm Stacey Heller. I am the other one. And I'm the one responsible for getting us into this mess.
0: You are, because you're the one that puts the topics on the wheel, oh, topics. And last week, it came up with a play a game. Now, as we've said many times, you are the one that puts these topics on. So I feel like this was, I always like to find out your inspiration. This may have been a lack of inspiration that got this one listed.
1: I don't know
0: just because.
1: What you're talking
0: like,
1: about.
0: Okay. Well, you shed a little light on it then, because I don't want to cast any dispersions.
1: No, it's 100% that situation. So at one point, I had all of these trivia games and stuff from home. And I was like, you know what? It would be fun to like play a trivia game, like, you know, answer questions, play a game, be like fun and whatever. And so I brought all the freaking games into the studio so that we could play a game. And I thought this will be great. But then you forget, like, playing a game is hard if you can't see people and like what's the game and, you know, whatever. But now the studio has ownership of all of these trivia games and little boxes of questions and debates and all this kind of stuff, which that part's cool.
0: Right. But, and one of those games that I found in here is called I Should Have Known That, which I think is a trivia game about things you ought to know. You ought to know.
1: Yeah. You ought to know who that song is about or sung
0: That's
1: by.
0: Right. Yes. And what happens in that song?
1: Mm-hmm.
0: Someone's in the theater trying to watch Glengarry Glen Ross.
1: Uh-huh.
0: And they're getting interrupted
1: by Pee Wee Herman.
0: By young Alanis Morissette and Dave Coulier.
1: Exactly. Exactly.
0: Look it up.
1: Uh-huh. Exactly. Oh, so salacious. I love it. Anyway.
0: Yes. So I found this and we figured for the game, why don't we just try and answer some of these trivia questions from I Should Have Known That. And we don't need to like keep score or, you know, if there's additional rules to this other than answering these questions, I'm not going to read them because we're limited on time. So shall we just like dip into it?
1: Let's do it. What could happen?
0: All right. So you've played this before, I assume.
1: No, of course I haven't. Are you kidding? I just buy these games and then, yeah.
0: Okay, well, my one question was going to be, because there's like four questions in a row on this. I don't know if it's like you're meant to do lightning round or go back and forth.
1: I don't know. Are there categories?
0: There's no categories as far as I can tell.
1: Well,
0: it's just like four questions and the answer is on the back.
1: All right. And you can't pick stuff that you're going to know the answer to on purpose.
0: I literally just pulled the top card.
1: Okay. All right. And honestly, that seems like something I would do and not something you would do. So
0: maybe let's do this. We'll do four in a row for you. Then I'll pick the next card and then we'll do four in a row for me.
1: Perfect.
0: All right. So what color is Pikachu in Pokemon?
1: Yellow.
0: And we kind of got to do rapid fire
1: yellow
0: on this. Yellow. Yes, you are correct.
1: Okay.
0: And I didn't even look, but yes. Subtract 3 points if answered incorrectly. We're not doing
1: no.
0: that.
1: No. No.
0: What car brand has the models Fiesta?
1: Ford.
0: Focus and Mondeo. You are correct.
1: Woohoo!
0: What U.S. agency is headquartered in Langley, Virginia?
1: Isn't that the FBI? It's the CIA?
0: The CIA.
1: Darn it!
0: Yes.
1: Because I know Kate Scarpetta from the Patricia Cornwell books.
0: I am subtracting 3 points
1: okay,
0: for you.
1: Okay, well, whatever.
0: Is it true that the distance between your fingertips when you stretch out your arms is the same as your height?
1: No.
0: It is true. Yes.
1: I've heard that, and I figured it's got to be a myth.
0: This is one I didn't know either, so I'm glad you got that question and not me.
1: I had heard that, but I was like, there's no way. All right.
0: All right, so these ones for me. Ideally, you'd have the card and read it, but I don't.
1: You could text I don't me know a that, picture of it, but that seems silly.
0: I guess that would require some pre-planning,
1: yeah,
0: which
1: we don't
0: specialize on here. So I guess we can both try and answer these questions. It doesn't matter. What rice dish is often considered the national dish of Spain?
1: Paella.
0: Oh, my gosh. You're correct, yes.
1: Yeah.
0: But I blanked because I was supposed to be answering
1: these.
0: Yeah.
1: Apparently, I'm very competitive.
0: What color are the two G's in the Google logo?
1: Blue and green.
0: Blue.
1: Oh. Yeah.
0: Who is always trying to catch the Roadrunner in the classic cartoons? Wile E. Coyote.
1: Meep, meep.
0: Do manual and automatic cars have the same number of pedals? Now, I have never driven a manual car before, but I know that the answer is that they do not.
1: You are correct, sir.
0: Yes, automatic cars have two pedals, a brake and an accelerator, while manual cars have these plus a clutch pedal.
1: Yes.
0: It's so clutch.
1: It's so clutch. And it is brutal trying to like balance.
0: Navigate
1: the
0: hills.
1: Ugh. Yes.
0: Had so many cars nearly back into me by accident.
1: Oh my gosh.
0: When they take the foot off the brake because they're driving a manual in a hill in Seattle.
1: It is brutal. My first car was clutch. Anyway.
0: Automatic all the way for me. In what century did the French Revolution start? We're back to you, Stacey.
1: Oh, of course we are. It was the 1700s.
0: Correct, which is called the blank century.
1: The 18th century, 17th century?
0: Yeah, you had it, and then you said the wrong thing. The 18th century.
1: Yeah.
0: All right.
1: Yeah, that.
0: In what U.S. state is the Grand Canyon located?
1: Nevada?
0: Arizona!
1: But did I cross state lines when I went from Vegas?
0: You crossed state lines to Arizona!
1: Wow!
0: All right. Which of the five Great Lakes is the largest by surface area? And I think I know the answer to this, so I'm going to wait and guess until after you guess.
1: Michigan.
0: Okay, I'm going to say Lake Superior, because Superior implies that it's big, yeah. And I was correct!
1: Wow!
0: Sorry, Sace. It is indeed Lake Superior.
1: Okay, look at you.
0: All right.
1: Wow.
0: This is my audition to replace somebody on Wheel of Fortune or something.
1: Well, there you go. You can take over for whatever his name is.
0: Yep. How many size does the Pentagon, the headquarters, it's in the name. That's a clue.
1: Five.
0: How many size does the Pentagon, the headquarters of the U.S. Department of Defense have? And we're both saying five, which is correct. And that's the end of I should have known that for this week.
1: Perfect.
0: People are excited that we're wrapping it up now.
1: No, because you know what? They're now for the thinking.
0: Now for the bonus round, let's find out what we're talking about next week.
1: Yeah, let's do it. Here we go.
0: I feel like we might have talked about this already, but I'm not 100% sure. Floss before brush or brush before floss, I think is the part that's left off the wheel there.
1: Yeah, let's talk about it, because now I have a new thing that I do.
0: Well, now it's a whole different world for me with my missing tooth.
1: Yeah, 100%. Now you just rinse with Jell-O.
0: Yeah, no. They did give me a special rinse, though, which I could talk about next week on the show.
1: Remember doing fluoride as a kid and it made your teeth pink?
0: Yeah, I vaguely remember that, yeah.
1: Right? Oh, see, we have so much to talk about. Every week.
0: How are we going to make a 30-second conversation into a 15, 20-minute segment?
1: Oh,
0: we'll find out.
1: Don't ask us to talk.
0: Don't ask us to talk is right. All right. Well, we're out of time for this week. Thanks, everybody, for putting up with us. We love you. If you've got a topic for us, we'd love you to email us at asking@don'taskme.com. We probably should get both domains, but we'll talk about that later.
1: Yeah, now somebody's going to go out and get it. Oh, great. Have a good week, everybody. Thanks.
0: Yes, we love you. 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
0: Well, good afternoon. It's Eric Reiner here with you on KKNW. We're headed towards 5. Time for a quick look at our afternoon commute. Southbound I-5 from North Gateway on down to about Denny is stop and go from Inner Urban to Des Moines. In the south end, we're finding heavy traffic in the Federal Way area. Northbound I-5, you'll see slowing from I-90 on up to about Mount Lake Terrace. On the east side, 405, southbound congestion from Main Street on down to about Newcastle Way, northbound heavy in Tukwila on up to about Sunset and Renton, and then from 520 on up through the Kirkland area. Stay tuned to KKNW. The Matt McNeil Show is coming up.
3: NBC News Radio, I'm Rob Martier. The United States is launching strikes against Iran in response to the downing of a U.S. helicopter over the Strait of Hormuz. CENTCOM wrote on X, U.S. Central Command forces began launching self-defense strikes against Iran at 5 p.m. Eastern Time today at the Commander-in-Chief's direction in response to yesterday's downing of a U.S. Army Apache helicopter. The mission is a proportional response to unjustified Iranian aggression. The two service members who were on the Apache helicopter are safe. Polls are closing in South Carolina. It's one of four states holding primary elections for the U.S. House, Senate, and governor today. Primaries are also being held in Maine, Nevada, and North Dakota. Maine's Democrat Senate primary has garnered national attention with embattled candidate Graham Plattner facing a slew of allegations about a tattoo and his past behavior toward women. Plattner is expected to win and face Republican incumbent Senator Susan Collins. Republicans are diving into how the temporary amnesty program for illegal immigrants, commonly called TPS, were used by the previous administration. Congressman Brandon Gill of Texas says that under the Biden administration, more than 1 million illegal immigrants were shielded from deportation through the expanded use of TPS.
4: TPS was a vehicle for providing backdoor amnesty.
3: The Trump administration has cracked down on TPS, revoking the status for millions of immigrants from countries such as Haiti and Venezuela. A man is facing legal trouble after an investigation by authorities in Ontario, Canada, found he allegedly flew commercial planes for nearly 17 years without the required license. The pilot was arrested on June 1st and is charged with 7 counts, including fraud, using forged documents, and public mischief. The investigation was dubbed Project Icarus. Rob Martier, NBC News Radio. Nick Reiner wants to access his more than $1.5 million trust fund to help pay for his legal defense. Daniel Martindale reports.
5: Reiner is facing double homicide charges for the murders of his parents, Hollywood icon Rob Reiner, and his wife Michelle last December. On Monday, Reiner's lawyers filed a 136-page petition in Los Angeles Superior Court seeking access to his trust account. Reports say Reiner was supposed to begin receiving his trust 2 years ago when he turned 30. The petition claims Reiner has been denied access despite unambiguous instructions left by his parents on how to disperse the money. The petition also says Nick loved his parents and he is devastated by their deaths. I'm Daniel Martindale.
3: NASA has announced the crew for its Artemis 3 mission. The crew consists of Commander Randy Bresnik, pilot Luca Parmitano, and specialist Andre Douglas and Frank Rubo.
6: Randy, Luca, Frank, and Andre, I am excited to welcome you as the next crew in the Artemis journey to successfully return to the moon, this time to stay.